0: homer in that one. The Nationals dealing Foster Griffin, all-star starter, for a first time this season as a 3.06 ERA in 22 starts this year. Washington on top of the Phillies, 3-0. Dalen Lyle, two-run shot in the top of the second. That one now in the bottom of the fifth inning. Phillies acquiring Luis Arraez from the Giants earlier today. Arraez has an NL-leading 324 batting average, three-time All-Star.
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5: Tarek Skubal is now a Los Angeles Dodger, and everybody has lost their minds. 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You're listening to Amber and Ian. No Ian tonight. Mia O'Brien, kind enough to hop on with me and join me in place of Ian. And Mia, talk about pinch hitting. A little behind the curtain, Mia just got this call like 3 minutes ago to come on this show and guest host with me. Welcome, Mia. Thank you.
6: Hey, absolutely. Anytime, Amber. I think this is actually the first show we've ever done together. But the good news is that we have tag team before once upon a time in helping facilitate Halloween festivities for your family. So the good news is we know we work well together. Now it's just a matter of bringing it to the masses here on ESPN Radio, which I'm excited to do.
5: Yes, Mia had the clutch spots for trick-or-treating right around Jacksonville where Mia lives. So she helped me out with that. Now she gets to help me out here on Amber and Ian filling in for Ian. We're presented to you by Progressive Insurance. So let's talk about Skubal because, Mia, everybody's losing their minds. And at the end of the day, we all knew this was going to happen, right? It was going to be the Dodgers. And yes, the rich get richer. But that's also sort of the point is that they are the rich and they are fully loaded. And they are most likely to win a World Series. And so they're a very attractive destination for a guy like Skubal to re-sign with.
6: But here's the other thing too, Amber. The Dodgers are playing by the rules. This is not a matter of circumventing the salary cap, although perhaps it is, but it is coloring within the lines. And at least in talking to people around professional sports that have worked with Adam Friedman before, whether that was during his time with the Tampa Bay Rays or elsewhere, people swear by the guy. They believe he's one of the most intelligent baseball or sports executives you will find in the world. And so that's where it almost feels like we are painting them as this evil empire, when in reality, all they are, quote unquote, at fault for is finding a way to win and inventing a new mousetrap in ways that no one else has before.
5: That's true. I do think that the Dodgers are more specific than people realize in terms of how things have fallen into place with them, starting with the bankruptcy surrounding their television rights deal and what that ends up amounting to with something like $8 billion for their TV deal. And then you're also talking about the ability that they have, which is a credit to what you just said, where they're deferring all these contracts. And so now they're not really actually paying Otani the way that we know Otani's not getting, or that he is going to get paid until years from now. And all of that adds into a very sort of unique situation where the Dodgers can continue to spend and can continue to keep adding these resources. But with Skubal, it actually initially, it's not about spending right now. It's not like they have to do anything crazy spending wise. That's why you had all these other teams that were in these conversations, the Rays, Rays and the Brewers and all these other teams, what they all had in common was they all had really good farm systems. Because, of course, that's what the Tigers want. They want prospects. And that's a credit to the Dodgers that they've been able to build up their farm system and continue to make themselves attractive. And that for them, they are able to dish out some of that talent because they can certainly survive that. And that might not be true for some of these other teams.
6: I said it on game day yesterday here on ESPN Radio, Amber. I don't know what it is in the water in the City of Angels of Los Angeles, but between Les Snead and Andrew Friedman, they're very into the bleep them picks or bleep them prospects process. But comparatively to their counterparts on the gridiron, what's most impressive, or maybe it is similar, because when you consider Les Snead's track record when it comes to day three of the NFL draft and the fact that the Los Angeles Rams went almost a decade without a first round pick and still were able to supplant that roster of all-stars with support pieces who then evolved into support into main characters on that Rams roster, you could say the same for this Dodgers outfit. And so it's one of those things where until the CBA negotiations with the new CBA, the current CBA set to expire on December the 1st, until a new CBA is enacted, until there is discussion of a ceiling or a floor with regards to some sort of salary cap structure, they're going to be allowed to do this. And at the same time, you can hate it, but the answer is, how about you build a better farm system? How about you draft better? How about you develop your players better? And by doing that, maybe then you'd be able to compete with the Dodgers. And maybe that's too elementary, but ultimately what Andrew Friedman and company are doing is kind of elementary at the end of the day.
5: Well, they're spending a lot of money, though. And not all these teams make nearly as much money as the Dodgers. They have the money. Now, I understand the counter argument to that is spend the money to make the money. And a lot of these other teams don't spend the money. And that's why a lot of people believe that we do need a floor. But there's not going to be a floor probably without a ceiling, because that's a push and pull in these negotiations. And we certainly know the players do not want there to be any sort of ceiling, i.e. salary cap. So people are saying now the Dodgers have ruined baseball. And so that narrative does help Major League Baseball from a PR perspective. I don't think it's going to help them with the players. Like, they're not going to go into these negotiations and now they're like, well, now the Dodgers are big bad Dodgers because of Scooble. And the players are going to be like, you know what? You're right. We've had a change of heart because of this Scooble trade. That's not how this is going to play out. But it does matter in the court of public opinion, because now publicly everyone's saying this is why there needs to be a salary cap in this sport. So Tarek Skubal was asked about that very thing. He was asked about the narrative that the Dodgers are ruining baseball.
7: Every team could trade for me. You know, every team could make that acquisition. And you know, I don't really sympathize with people that blame the Dodgers for anything they've done. You know, they've developed a really good organization. They draft well. They acquire talent really well. They retain talent. It's a winning organization. Now the complaints seem to be because they've won the last two World Series. You know, I don't think it was like that 3 years ago. So I don't really sympathize with people that are complaining because the Dodgers, you know, do all the right things.
5: That's fine, but counter argument. Obviously, he's going to say nice things about his new team, as he should. Counter argument, were you going to go re-sign a contract with every team that could have traded for you?
6: Well, and that's the argument, of course, because ultimately, Tarek Skubal is still expected to explore free agency once the season does come to a close, whenever that is for the Dodgers, whether that's September, October, or, you know, if there is a season in 2027. But in the same vein, I think that, yes, the answer is absolutely yes, Amber, that if he had been traded to the Milwaukee Brewers, I don't know if he is looking to stay in the Midwest, especially given his California West Coast roots. At the same time, I do think that ultimately this is a situation where Major League Baseball was prepared for moves like this at the deadline. Not sure if you've seen it yet on the official Major League Baseball website, but have you heard about the subpage entitled Level the Playing Field?
5: No.
6: So our good friend here at ESPN Radio, Mark Zinno, was the one who pointed this out to me. You can go right now to MLB.com/ /level-the-playing-field. And there on the official Major League Baseball website, this was published nearly a month ago, you will find a sales pitch from the organization itself explaining why a ceiling and a floor and a salary cap are necessary and explaining the $446 million gap between where the Dodgers payroll was in 2025 or is in 2025 and where the lowest teams on the payroll calculator in Major League Baseball are this season and last season.
5: I've seen the commercials. Major League Baseball has put out some commercials.
6: They have.
5: This is an entire PR campaign. So if you wanted to put on your tinfoil hat, me and Mia O'Brien here in for Ian tonight on Amber and Ian, if you wanted to put on your tinfoil hat, you would think that the place that they would want Skubal to go the most would be the team that Major League Baseball is using as the example of why we need a salary cap in this sport. Andrew Friedman, you've mentioned him multiple times. He is Los Angeles Dodgers president of baseball operations, obviously a very good one. But here is his response to the Dodgers breaking baseball.
8: Passionately disagree. Again, this is about the partnership that we have with our fans who come out 50,000 large and the passion that they have for this team, the guys in that clubhouse who are doing everything they can to put us in position to win a World Series. And fortunately, through the incredible work by our scouting staff, our player development staff, our front office analytics group, all of our different departments have their fingerprints all over this. And so it's put us in position to not only be competitive here, but also to have a really strong farm system, which then puts us in position to be able to have these type conversations. And so I think it's incredible work by a lot of people that have allowed for this. And it's special, and we're not going to be flippant about this moment in time and how special this group, this era can be in the history of, you know, this incredibly storied organization. And we're going to do everything we can to keep doing what we can to win the last game of the year.
5: He's right in regards to the farm system. And it is true that there are a lot of teams around Major League Baseball who could frankly afford to do what the Dodgers are doing, and not all of them do that. Those things can be true. But also, again, I do want to remind everybody that the Dodgers, they went through this bankruptcy with their television deal, where Major League Baseball took its 34% of the TV deal based on market value for the Dodgers TV deal at the time, which they had determined off of a Fox deal. That percentage comes off of what came out of bankruptcy court. Then the Dodgers went and sold their television rights deal for $8 billion instead. And Major League Baseball could not then go recalculate its 34% share of that TV rights deal like it does with the other teams. So there is a very unique circumstance with the Los Angeles Dodgers that does make them richer than these other teams.
6: But is that against the rules, Amber?
5: It's not, none of it's against the rules.
6: There it is. So are you going to penalize someone for doing their job, in theory, maybe not in the best way, but in a way that nets the best outcome possible?
5: Well, if you're trying to save a sport and make the product the best product for the overall health of the sport, then yeah, you kind of are, because that's what, if you believe the Dodgers are ruining baseball, air quotes, which that's all the talk today, then that's what ends up happening if you really do buy into that theory. So it's a really interesting thing. It's certainly interesting and juicy that Skubal went there because of all the storylines, because of the conspiracy theories, because of anywhere you want to take it. And then, oh, by the way, because he's really darn good, and so are they. And so it'll be interesting to see from a baseball perspective as well. Coming up next here on Amber and Ian with Mio O'Brien filling in for Ian tonight. We launched our new ESPN Radio lineup today, and of course, there were shenanigans. We'll talk about it right here on ESPN Radio.
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14: 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I got to play the hardest hole out here. Put a peg in the ground, ready, aim, 330 down the middle. Stuff it to 10 feet. Sam misses his putt. 22 seconds. Put my name on the jug.
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0: It's a big day at ESPN Radio. We launched our new lineup today for ESPN Radio. All sorts of excitement. You're listening to Amber and Ian right now. Mia O'Brien is here tonight filling in for Ian. So we hopped on air at 8 p.m. Eastern. That's our new start time from now on because we made some room for a new show here on ESPN Radio, Matt and Myron. They head your way every afternoon, 3 to 5 p.m. Eastern. I'm thrilled for those guys, Mia, because they have been doing Sundays for, God, like 8 years, yep. I want to say.
1: I think that's what it is, yep.
0: Yeah, so those two are OGs. They've been here forever, certainly have paid their dues and paid them. So now they are in the weekday lineup, which is just so awesome for them. So Freddie and Harry bumped back to 5 p.m. So they take you up until our show now at 8 p.m. And then me and Ian typically head your way from 8 to 10 p.m. Eastern. Also, a new show debuted earlier in the morning, late morning, The Golics, because both Golics are back. Mia, that's epic. The Golics, not only for all of us, so many of us have worked with Mike Golic Jr. and been friends with him for a really long time, but Mike Golic Sr. I mean, even if you, I don't know if you've personally known the Golics, but even if you don't, all of us grew up with Mike Golic Sr. on our radios.
1: Most definitely, although, and I actually haven't shared this with Junior yet, and if he's listening, he's going to get an absolute kick out of this. The day that the Golics announced they were returning to ESPN Radio, I was walking into the TV station here in Jacksonville that I freelance for, and my young producer, who is the producer of our women's basketball coaches show for the Upshot League, which is the new minor league, if you may, women's professional basketball league that is coming throughout the country, but has started here in Jacksonville is our headquarters. And so long way of saying, I walk in. Noah is 19 years old, Amber. And okay. I'm sitting at my desk and I'm texting, of course, Q and Emmett, since, of course, I'm with them on game night. And we're like, you know, all going back and forth. And I'm like scrolling through and seeing all the amazing reactions on social to this. And Noah goes, why? Who are the Golics? What do you mean?
0: No.
1: And I looked at him and I said, Noah, how long have you known you wanted to be in sports media? And he goes, since I was six. And I go, okay, that was 13 years ago. And he goes, I didn't get into sports media until Mike and Mike had already broken up. Are you saying this is one of the Mikes?
0: Oh, no.
1: And that is the first time at 33 years old, Amber, that I have ever felt extremely, extremely old. And then I proceeded to run throughout the building and inform everyone that a 19-year-old did not know about Mike and Mike and the Golics until I prompted him. And then they all then promptly handed him textbooks explaining to him the history of sports media and sports radio in this country and that he needed to start actually reading up on it. So, actually hilarious moment where I was like, dang, like, come on, Noah, like, get with the program.
0: Oh, the
1: here
0: to become a history lesson.
1: But he did know. But he did know who. But here's the thing. When I said Mike Golic Jr., he said, oh, the guy with the food takes online who calls football games. So he did know who Junior was. He did not know who Mike Golic Sr. was.
0: Wow.
1: And I was like, wow, man, this is wild. But he knew food takes Golic Jr., baby.
0: Wow. Radio Hall of Famer Mike Golic Sr. He had no idea that. But the food takes from Gojo.
1: He knew food. Food takes from Gojo. He absolutely did.
0: That he cannot forget. That's amazing. I will tell you, baby girl, because you're like about 10 years younger than me. It only gets worse from here in terms of feeling old.
1: And the back pain that sporadically pops up. Yeah, exactly.
0: It's just starting for you. But yeah, we're very excited to have them back in the mix here at ESPN Radio as well. So when Matt and Myron debuted today, they somehow got into a conversation about fighting people at ESPN Radio, which if that's not indicative of what their entire show is like, you definitely want to check it out. They also have a podcast, of course, that you can find on the ESPN app. But here is Matt Jones and Myron Metcalf ranking ESPN radio hosts to fight.
2: I would go so far as to say pretty much everyone on ESPN radio could beat me up. Except Evan Cohen. No, I do think I could take Evan Cohen if necessary.
3: How did he catch a stray? No.
2: No, I'm just saying, if you were to rank people who could fight on ESPN radio.
3: Yeah. Canty.
2: Chris Canty, I think that would Canty take number one.
3: He's going, yeah. Yep.
2: Who's number two? Harry Douglas?
3: Harry.
2: Rich
3: All
2: Eisen?
3: All the NFL guys. I mean, Harry played in the NFLs.
2: So Harry Douglas is number
3: Harry
2: two.
3: Harry Douglas is number two.
2: All right, who are you taking? You taking Q? You taking Ian?
3: Q.
2: Or are you taking Freddie?
3: Ian's big. Ian's slimmed down, but Ian's still strong. So Ian, I think, is three probably for me.
2: Yeah.
3: Q is almost 50, I believe, but he's in really good shape. So Q's tough. I feel like Freddie has like a mean left hook. Like, I feel Freddie has like, you know.
2: I feel like Freddie knows your nerve points and can pinch them and like and, get, you know.
3: And probably keeps a switchblade real close, like somewhere hidden, you know. Yes. Like, so Freddie.
2: The reality is me and Rich Eisen are at the bottom trying to try not to come in last.
1: Okay, let's also address this. Where are the female representation? Are us in Smalls, like, do we not count for anything?
0: So Courtney, I was thinking that
1: Courtney Cronin could probably take all those guys. I'm just saying.
0: There is a notable omission there from our ESPN Radio family here. There was not a single female included. Now, I don't know if that is, should we be offended or should we be complimented? Because is this like a, well, obviously we can't joke about fighting women, so there's that factor. Or is it also like, oh, I'm terrified of Amber, Mia, and Michelle, you know, and Courtney and everybody here. So there's that factor. Maybe that's part of it. Oh, or is it like we forgot women can talk sports?
1: Ooh, no. See, I already threw slander at the Golics. I can't agree with that second part. Good grief. I'll lose my job. No, I think it's absolutely that. Listen, Matt Jones, he's a southerner, Amber. He's from the great bluegrass state. He is just being a kind gentleman, and he is ensuring.
0: People describe him that way.
1: I know. Listen, he's being chivalrous. Then chivalry is back in 2026. Don't say it's dead, folks. And they're, you know, they're just suggesting that, you know, maybe the women don't want to scrap it up a little bit. But
0: I think they're steering clear. I think it's probably smart that they are steering clear as men of including women in this. I do like their analysis of the host. Evan Cohen just catching shrapnel from Matt Jones. Evan's a pretty big guy. There's that. So is Matt, by the way. He's a pretty big guy. So I think in a fight, it's Canty, and then it's everybody else. I mean, HD, obviously, because you're thinking NFL players, right. I sort of agree with Myron's logic there. But Chris Canty is the largest human being you will ever be around in your entire life, Mia. So nobody's ever even trying to fight Chris Canty.
1: That's
0: the advantage he has.
1: Did you see the side-by-side picture that Gojo posted?
0: No.
1: Oh, yeah. Gojo tweeted out a picture after this of the two of them side-by-side. And look, Mike Golic Jr. is a pretty big dude, obviously played football at Notre Dame.
0: Right.
1: Pales in comparison. He's one of those offensive linemen that, in the words of Jaguars Hall of Famer Tony Boselli, you can tell by their ankle size, the diameter of the ankles, if they actually will stay big after their playing career.
0: Really?
1: And sorry, Gojo, man. The ankle theory really proved true there, brother man. So Chris Canty still got tree trunks for ankles. That's why he could take anybody. He's the biggest dude we got on the air here.
0: I don't feel like people step to Chris Canty, though. So that's too easy. It's got to be somebody like Freddie.
1: Freddie's the underrated.
0: Mm-hmm. You know, like he's like the smooth. I sort of agree with Myron. Like he's like, you know, he's like the smooth killer. Like you don't necessarily see it coming. It's got to be somebody like that.
1: Yes, I think Freddie certainly. Also, let's not forget that Emmett Golden also is on the air of ESPN. I would to make Evan Cohen feel a little bit better. I do think Aaron Goldhammer is hanging out with him at the bottom of the ranking. So shout out to Hammer. We love
0: that's true. I'm also going to nominate Zaslow for being hanging out
1: true.
0: Maybe with that crew.
1: Very
0: true. We love you all. Coming up next here, plenty more headed your way. We break down the MLB trade deadline. Also, you can listen to us right here on ESPN Radio, the ESPN app on Sirius XM Channel 80.
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8: Taruka, Monday Night Major League Baseball after the deadline. Busy day with a number of trades going on. The Nationals dealing Foster Griffin to the Guardians. Was an all-star for the first time this season as a 306 ERA in 22 starts this year. Cleveland picking up Griffin. Also adding Joe Adell for their outfield. ESPN's Eduardo Perez liking Cleveland's deadline.
9: He comes in just to add length to this rotation. Now you have Parker Messick, Gavin Williams, Cantillo, Ciccone as well, and Tanner Bibee. But then you also go out and address the outfield situation as well. And when you go out and you're able to get Joe Adell to fit in beautifully in the outfield, now you're talking.
8: Perez on ESPN's Major League Baseball trade deadline special. Elsewhere in Chicago, the Dodgers and the Cubs opening up their series at Wrigley Field. LA out to a 3-2 lead in the top of the second inning. Tommy Edmonds starting the scoring with a three-run shot in the top half of the first. Seiya Suzuki, two-run homer in the bottom half of the inning. Justin Robleski and Matthew Boyd, the pitching matchup in that one. The Red Sox have won 23 of 26, and they're adding Adley Rutschman. Boston bringing in the three-time All-Star catcher and parting with three top five prospects to get him. The Padres acquiring Tigers starter Casey Mize, has a career-best 2.70 ERA this season.
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11: 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Mo Vaughn has hit in the bullpen. That is his third on the night.
10: Mo Vaughn on Amber and Ian.
12: 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You're listening to Amber and Ian. Mia O'Brien is here filling in for Ian tonight. So let's bring in the 1995 AL MVP, Mo Vaughn. Mo appears courtesy of the Vaughn Sports Academy and Perfect Game, the global leader in amateur baseball. And Mo, we appreciate it as always. Everyone's very upset at the Los Angeles Dodgers. What is your take on the reaction that this Skubal trade is receiving?
13: Listen, it's fitting. You know, the owners are going to take this and say, you see, we need a salary cap. And they're going to use that. But let's just look a little bit, take a little bit deep dive into what LA really is. They have great scouting. They have great development. They scout, they develop, they go out, they get players, they got a great culture, they got a great manager. I think what LA has done, of course, on its face and on the surface, you're going to say, oh, they have the money. But what they've also done, they have a great culture in a great way. They're doing everything well. I think that's the real lesson, is how to run an organization. how to run a minor leagues, how to develop your players. Because the reason why they're able to make these trades is because they're developing great people in the minor leagues that they can trade. And then also, I always say, you have a choice to defer money. Like it's frowned upon in the league, and it's frowned upon with agents. But the reason why these guys are coming in deferring money is because the culture that's set, and LA is the place to play. So I'm not upset. If I were a player, I would love this. Guys that are Dodgers love this. They're going out to win. And I always say, you can't win a World Series unless ownership and management pushes those buttons, and that's what they're doing.
12: And of course, Mo, as we just heard Tarek Skubal say himself, any other team could have attempted to give up the farm to the Detroit Tigers for his rights. Anyone else could have entered the fray. And so with that said, certainly other teams in the NL today playing catch up and trying, even if not catch the Dodgers, try to make corresponding moves that at the very least give them a chance to try to be that field against the Dodgers down the home stretch of the season. Who impressed you the most in the National League in terms of countering the massive splash of trading for Tarek Skubal?
13: Well, you know, Atlanta stood tall and they stayed strong. I think Pittsburgh did a couple of things to help themselves. But I think always in trades, the Dodgers are going out there and they're also trading to see what they got to stop. And they got to stop the Braves with that good left-handed hitting. So I just take it as, there's an opportunity to win a World Series. The Dodgers went out there and got it. And now everybody's got to play catch up and try to catch them.
12: Mo Vaughn joining us here on Amber at Ian. Me and O'Brien filling in for Ian tonight. Mo, if I'm going to play devil's advocate here for a second and push back a little bit on what you're saying with the Dodgers, because you're absolutely right. Obviously, they've created this culture. Players want to be there. Players want to re-sign there, which is going to be a key piece here for Skubal. So isn't it sort of on the players then, if a place like, you know, the Brewers, they have an incredible farm system. If Skubal's not willing, and I have no idea whether he was or was not, but that's one of those teams that maybe they missed out because Skubal said, probably not going to re-sign a deal here. So you'd be trading up, you'd be trading away all this talent for a one-year rental. And obviously these other teams aren't going to do that. Whereas if the player is willing to re-sign with Los Angeles, then huge advantage Los Angeles. So how do any of these other teams catch up from that perspective?
13: I think they got to catch up from within. Like I said, the Dodgers are the place to be because they do a lot of things very well, and everybody knows that. And all the other GMs know if they're going to go to the Dodgers, they're going to look at their players because they developed them. Like, you know, you think back to the Yankees in the 90s with Jeter and Rivera and Pettit and Jorge and Bernie Williams. That stuff doesn't happen a lot. So you have to go out and create a culture, and that's what they've done. And now you've got this juggernaut. And I think it's just a test of invest in your farm system, invest in development, invest in your culture, get guys ready, get guys prepared. Listen, the Tampa Bay and Milwaukee, they're doing it. They're right on the cusp. But now you got to have ownership. Listen, make that leap. I think Milwaukee has great attendance. There, people are going to watch those games all the time.
12: Mm-hmm.
13: But someone's got to put faith and say, this is what I have. I got a good structure. I got a good farm system. I got a good manager, a good development here. I'm going to take the chance and sign this guy. Listen, everybody can jump up and say, oh, it's a small market team, blah, blah, blah. We can't do this. We can't do that. Listen, when the Dodgers weren't playing well, no one was going to the stadium. They have forced the way that they do things. They've created what they want to create, and now this is what they're doing. And I just think it's good. I think it just shows everyone out there what they have to do to be successful and what they have to do to be consistent. I think that's what the Dodgers are.
12: And by the way, Mo, they
14: took from one of those quote unquote small market teams in the Tampa Bay Rays to acquire one, Adam Friedman, now their president of baseball operations, who has helped create that culture. But I digress. With regards to the impending CBA negotiations that, of course, are expected to be certainly a bit contentious come December when the current collective bargaining agreement does expire, do you envision this move for Tarek Skubal and any of the other moves that have occurred here at the 2026 MLB trade deadline impacting whether or not we have a ceiling, we have a floor, and where we ultimately land in the next collective bargaining agreement?
13: Listen, I was, you know me, I'm all players. I played 12 years in the league. I was able to make the money I made because guys struck before me. And, you know, our players union, I just don't see us, you know, coming up with a salary cap. I just don't see that happening. There's just been too many years, and it's very, very tough sledding. It's tough in there. There's a lot of bad blood, but yeah, I just don't see, I see a stoppage coming. And you two know, it's all about, you know, when the money's going to hurt each other the worst is when this is going to come back. When do these ball clubs make money? Come playoff time. So they're going to sit and wait and hold things out as long as they can. And they're going to use the three-peat try by the Dodgers to garner public opinion. But ultimately it's going to be a very, very tough fight. And I expect the, you know, our players to hold very strong to what we've always believed in.
12: They certainly probably will be doing that, Mo Vaughn here. One more for you here, Mo. I know I'm never going to get a former player to say there should be a cap. In a fantasy world where I could give you a floor without a cap, which I recognize is also not going to happen, do you think baseball needs a floor?
13: No. Nope.
12: Okay.
13: I think the owners, if, listen, I think this would all, and I know they're not going to do it,

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playoffs are in full swing in the NFL. We have not forgotten about you, NFL, even though you've had to wait a few segments for us to mention you. You are listening to Amber and Ian. We're presented to you by Progressive Insurance. Mia O'Brien is here. She's filling in for Ian tonight. You can find her at Mia O'Brien TV. You can find me at Amber W Sports. So, Mia, let's just

0: talk about some of the more recent stories coming out of NFL training camps. There's obviously injuries galore because that's what happens when it's training camp. Most of them ticky-tacky, though. Mike Evans, he goes down for the San Francisco 49ers. He's dealing with an injury. He did not practice because of a quad strain today. And I think this only becomes a story, really, because of San Francisco, Mia, because now we're shook. Like, Pearsall has the season-ending surgery. You have Stribling, who's been out as well. Christian Kirk has missed time. I mean, I can't even keep track of everybody for San Francisco. And, oh, by the way, the head coach as well, if we want to throw him into the conversation. And then we're also talking about the team that was so injured last season. And so I think all of those things compound together, and where a story wouldn't typically be a big deal, Mike Evans is an older receiver. All right, his quad's a little sore. You know, he'll be back, but it becomes a story because it's them.
1: Yeah, I think that the tinfoil hat community is certainly out and about, given where the practice facility for the San Francisco 49ers resides. I don't think I need to go down that road and explain any further, Amber, but it also should be noted.
0: Yes,
1: maybe we try it. Maybe we try for the Niners next year. They practice away from the power plant, at least for training camp, and we just see what happens. I don't know, for science. But I do think that the reality is that this is a team that is already bringing George Kittle and Nick Bosa back from injury as well, yes. And so they haven't had them at full strength either.
0: And then they had to bring in Debo Samuel in the wake of Pearsall's injury. So the 49ers are up against it. If I'm a 49ers fan, the thing that's giving me hope is I'd rather that Amber and Mia be having these conversations in the beginning of August than having these conversations in a few months from now. So maybe we'll get some of these ticky-tacky things out of the way, and maybe they'll actually end up having a healthy season. If, in fact, they do, they are going to be a force to be reckoned with, Mia, but I think we sort of forget about that team because of how injured they ended up being last season. There's also been some other injuries around that have scared people. Xavier Worthy went down for the Kansas City Chiefs, and when he went down at practice, there were initial reports, I thought that he was being tended to on the practice field, and I thought that it sounded bad, and then apparently he's expected back out this week. It looks like the Chiefs dodged another bullet.
1: Ditto to Cyrus Allen, the breakout wide receiver, yes, who was injured during special teams, carted off in St. Joe's over the weekend at training camp for the Chiefs. Who would have thought that Cyrus Allen, Amber, would be the key that needs to unlock Patrick Mahomes and this Chiefs offense? But that's the report in the early word out of St. Joe's right now. He also is okay, expected to be okay with that shin bruise of some kind.
0: Yeah. A.J. Brown, he is the new New England Patriots wide receiver, fulfilling a lifelong childhood dream of wanting to be a New England Patriot. Well, he's also playing with a dislocated thumb. Apparently, he dislocated his thumb, he told NFL Network. Today's practice, he did not miss any time. No thumb in place, no problem. Mia, you can still play football. That's what A.J. Brown just did.
1: Well, he also then went on to say that, like, he was glad about the thumb, like, being hurt. Like,
0: he did?
1: I'm going to pull up the exact quote. He was with Steve Wyche in New England at camp there. But basically, like, he revealed that. Here it is. Yes, a finger out of place won't end my day and won't ruin my day, or something to that ilk. It wasn't with White. It was actually with Garofolo and Baldy. Shout out Baldy, Brian Baldinger. So, yeah, no, A.J. Brown is walking on cloud nine, back with Mike Vrabel in New England, fulfilling that lifelong dream.
0: Yeah, nothing can harm his positive attitude because he is with the New England Patriots. So it sounds like A.J. Brown's going to be just fine. I don't know if I would be as fine playing through anything with a dislocated thumb, but apparently it does not bother him. There's also been the contract situations hanging over training camps, notably right now, Jahmyr Gibbs. Now, he's a hold in for the Detroit Lions, Mia, so that's good news, but he ain't practicing. He's there. He's showing up. It's always better when they're holding in than straight up holding out, but it's still not good news, obviously. He wants a deal.
1: Well, especially David Montgomery now in Houston. And so Jahmyr Gibbs is the undisputed lead back in Motown. And that's part of why he wants to be paid handsomely. But in the words of his head coach, Amber, if it comes, it comes. If it comes, if it comes. That's all that I heard from Dan Campbell last week. And I will hang up and allow you to respond to that.
0: Well, you know what? He's right. I guess if it comes, it comes. I mean, how can you argue with that sort of thought process, the genius of that? But yes, at the end of the day, If it comes, it comes. And if it comes, then Jahmyr Gibbs will be happy and he'll be playing for Detroit for a long time. If it doesn't come, then things are going to get a lot uglier between the two sides.
1: I'm just thinking about it now, Amber. Do we have any holdouts? Because we've got Bijan Robinson largely holding in Atlanta.
0: Right.
1: We, of course, have Vita Vea, Baker Mayfield down in Tampa Town. I don't know if we have any holdouts.
0: No, I don't think we have any high-profile holdouts.
1: Holdouts are out. Hold-ins are in.
0: Well, yeah, that is. That's true. In 2026... hold-ins are the in thing right now, which is an interesting tactic. I do think a hold-in is still a really good strategy because you get... I always felt like that everybody should be a hold-in because you get to be the team guy. Like, you're showing... I'm dedicated. You know, I'm here.
1: I'm not getting
0: this franchise.
1: I address my team. I know Baker Mayfield isn't technically a hold-in because he is practicing. Vita Vea is battling a back injury, which I'm old enough to know. Jalen Ramsey once had a back injury and also backed a Brinks truck up to Jaguars training camp, and we saw how that one ended about 3 months later. So good for Vita Vea, but hopefully he is okay with his back injury. Hopefully he gets his money. With that said, Baker Mayfield addressed the team prior to the start of training camp. Talk about a hold-in, Amber. If he was holding out, he wouldn't have had that chance to say to his guys, look, I'm for y'all, but I'm also trying to get my money.
0: Well, he's not even a hold-in anymore because he's not even negotiating. According to him, he's done negotiating with the Bucks. They have missed their chance, and the price is going to go up, according to Baker Mayfield. And so it's only going to end up hurting them that they did not negotiate with him in time. So we'll see how that situation ends up panning out. Obviously, he is going to end up playing this season. Jahmyr Gibbs, on the other hand, this situation could end up getting uglier. I mean, you're talking about the best back in the league, some people would say. I mean, one of them, certainly.
1: Most explosive. I put him in the most explosive category.
0: Yeah. Yeah, I can understand why he's trying to get paid. These guys have to get paid. You are in Jacksonville. You are very close to Jaguars training camp. Have you been out there? What's happening out there?
1: Yeah, I was out there 5 of 5 so far. Day 6 tomorrow. Today was day 1 of padded practices. Of course, Sunday was Travis Hunter Day. Only shells. However, it was Travis Hunter's most productive day on both sides of the ball. He had an interception that would have gone for a pick 6 in which he jumped two offensive players as well as one of his teammates on the defensive side of the ball. Some will tell you that the referee already had his flag raised for pass interference or some sort of penalty. It was really cool. I'm allowing it to stand. He also had two really nice grabs on the offensive side of the ball. Travis Hunter is always going to be the biggest storyline coming out of Jacksonville until he's not, which is unfortunate.
0: Bigger than Trevor Lawrence?
1: I do think so at this point in time, because I think with the Jaguars winning 13 games last year, Trevor fifth in the MVP voting, I think ultimately, even if he isn't a top 5 quarterback in the eyes of many, he's at the very least a top 12 quarterback for the most part. And so therefore, yes.
0: He's been paid and so there's not really any questions there. So it's not a juicy storyline.
1: No, no more. It's all about Travis Hunter and this idea of can he play both corner and wide receiver and can his body hold up for a whole season?
0: I thought we were sort of over that conversation.
1: I thought we were too.
0: He's going to go DB and that's going to be the main focus. And occasionally he'll be used in special packages. And so I thought the conversation was over. And then what I'm reading out of training camp is exactly what you just told us where, oh, well, it was this many snaps on offense and this on defense and that like he and I'm like, all right, so we're still doing this dance? I mean, how much do we actually think he's going to be used offensively?
1: I think it depends on the week. It's going to be a week-to-week situation. Ultimately, when you have Parker Washington playing at the level that he is right now in practice, and of course the way that he played down the home stretch of the season, plus Jakobi Meyers, who of course unlocked this offense after being acquired at the trade deadline in November, plus Brian Thomas Jr., it's hilarious that we say he had a down year last year when he neared 800 receiving yards in his second season. It wasn't the 1,300-yard campaign from his rookie year, but still, I think most teams in the league would gladly sign up for a wide receiver to go over 700 yards in their second season. But anywho, given those three players, not to mention Brenton Strange extended this offseason, Nate Borkercher, their second-round pick at the tight end position, plus you have a running back by committee, there's going to be a lot of mouths to feed in Jacksonville, Amber. Right. And so that is where how they choose to sprinkle Travis Hunter in, it's going to be fascinating to see.
0: But Travis Hunter has gained weight. That's the other big story.
1: Yeah, he's bulked up.
0: Is it legit? Is it noticeable to the eye?
1: It is, but he is still running over 22 miles per hour, according to the GPS system. And he says while he knows he's put on muscle, he somehow feels lighter. I don't know how that happens. Yeah.
0: Oh, well, there you go. Coming up next here on Amber and Ian with Mia filling in for Ian tonight. Did the Dodgers officially break baseball? We'll break it down right here on ESPN Radio.
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24: I'm Nick Tolokia. Monday night in Major League Baseball, games getting going post-trade deadline. The Padres active this afternoon, adding to their pitching staff, acquiring Casey Mize from the Tigers and Robbie Ray from the Giants. Who's the biggest threat to the Dodgers in the NL? ESPN's Buster Olney says San Diego.
25: Padres. I mean, the one thing, the Padres adding the two starting pitchers, they have the dominant bullpen, and they are not afraid of the Dodgers. They have played them in the postseason often in recent years.
24: Only on the Baseball Tonight deadline special. Dodgers trying to avoid a 4-straight loss tonight, opening a series with the Cubs. 6-3 Chicago top four. Cubs with 3 2-run homers off of All-Star Justin Robleski, Seiya Suzuki, Kevin Alcantara, and Carson Kelly all leaving the yard. L.A. half a game behind the Brewers for the best record in baseball. Milwaukee hosting the Pirates tonight, trailing 4-1 bottom of the fifth inning. Spencer Horwitz bases clearing double in the third, the big blow for the Bucks in that one. Pirates upgrading their pen, dealing for Mets reliever Luke Weaver today. Heads to Pittsburgh after posting a 1.84 ERA for the Mets. The Brewers bringing in a starter, acquiring Dustin May in a deal with the division rival Cardinals. May has pitched to a 4.38 ERA in 21 starts so far this season. In college football, USC and Notre Dame renewing their rivalry matchup starting in 2030. Will feature back-to-back season openers.
0: Hi, it's Evan Cohen. Coming up Tuesday, we ask friend of show Adam Schefter what's the latest on all the contract drama around the league when he joins us at 8 a.m. Eastern. It's on Sportsmanlike, 6 a.m. Eastern, right here on ESPN Radio, ESPN2, and ESPNU.
22: 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Fireball.
1: Well, the Dodgers didn't really need to make any moves at the trade deadline, but boy, did they. You're listening to Amber and Ian. We're presented to you by Progressive Insurance. Let's bring in Doug Glanville, ESPN MLB analyst, to help us break down all three things trade deadline. And Doug, we appreciate you hopping on with us. I mean, everybody hates the Dodgers now. The backlash has certainly been swift, even though I think that none of us were really surprised what ended up happening here with Skubal. What is your take on it?
3: Yeah, I mean, I don't think there is really shock, because you recognize the Dodgers not only have the resources, have the farm system to offer the pieces, but they're also a champion that just continues to sort of recycle what allows them to keep repeating. And part of it is their culture. You know, Shohei Ohtani not only is this incredible player, but he helps recruit. You know, they all have recruiting videos to bring people in. And once you start winning, people want to be there. Especially people who are getting later in their career, pitchers that, you know, have a history of injuries. They're saying, you know what, I just want to be where I have the quickest chance to win and be in that culture. So it kind of breeds itself. And, you know, the fact is that even if things are all things being equal, let's say two teams make the same offer. One is a two-time back-to-back world champion making a bid for another, and the other team is like, you know, you're betting more on hope. The established players that can call those shots are going to choose the more secure path and the team that's already has a track record.
1: Right, I certainly get that, but that's if all things are equal. I'm looking at a team like the Brewers, who people tell me has the top farm system in baseball. So couldn't conceivably they put together a package of prospects that's even better than what the Dodgers could have done?
3: Conceivably, but even better, how much better? Is it enough to sway, you know, the fact that you're dealing with a world champion? And that may not be a factor for the selling team per se, but the player that has, you know, any leverage in thought about, like, okay, where am I going to sign next year? You know, that makes it really interesting. And that's the kind of curveball. But the Brewers, you know, I don't know what their ultimate offers were. There's certainly other teams with really good farm systems that are playing really well and, you know, should certainly make the splash. But there are teams that are definitely trying to preserve their development schedule on some of these young players that they put a lot of time in and believe that they're going to be impact players right around the corner. And that may not be the now answer, but that's in the short-term future. And, you know, they may not have wanted to give up on those top three guys. Maybe they wanted to give up the, you know, 7 to 10, and that may not have been enough to close the deal.
1: So we shouldn't be critical of the Rays or the Brewers or any of these other teams that were reportedly in on Skubal. We shouldn't be critical of them for not being able to outbid the Dodgers, essentially, and save baseball, according to people.
3: Well, in the end, it's like the Tigers are the ones that made that choice, or the Tigers are the one that elected to take that deal. And they weighed a lot of those factors, right, of like, okay, what is the farm system? What are you offering us? What are we getting back? And certainly the team like the Dodgers that have that winning culture and are also known to be great developers, I'm sure they're confident that the prospects they get back have that mentality as well. So if it's a jump ball, you know, it might be advantage Dodgers. You know, the Brewers are making a push that they might have to just get the next tier of free agent pitchers, which they did. And, you know, they can try to win that way. They're certainly still a fantastic team.
1: ESPN MLB analyst Doug Glanville joining us here on Amber and Ian. I joked there about saving baseball, but that's how people are reacting today to Scooble going to the Dodgers. Do you think baseball has a problem being so top heavy?
3: Well, it's a problem in that, you know, this team has, you know, sort of broken the mold, right? I mean, this is what always happens in any system. Someone figures it out, you know, Moneyball, whatever. They find a way, and they had a bankruptcy situation that gave them certain advantages. And that was years ago, but that is also in play. And that was a completely separate decision made beyond like the collective bargaining agreement. So there's also that, right? That's one of the big advantages the Dodgers have. And then, yes, when you finally win and break through and you have the resources, and you're also, by the way, reinvesting those resources on the field, putting a lot of those dollars back. They're not putting it on their balance sheet to show profit or whatever they want to do. They're clearly reinvesting onto the field. They're whether it's Kyle Tucker, whether it's Otani, whether it's Yamamoto, guys are willing to defer money to be there. All these things lead to ways that they can at least financially be in a strong position. So where does the league come in and where does the collective bargaining come in? Well, you have to set the rules of engagement between owners and players. And I'm very confident it's going to be on the table to make sure, you know, teams, like if I'm a player and I've been this guy going into spring training, I want to feel like I have a shot to win, right? I don't care where I sign. I want to feel like I have a shot to win. And I don't see that as the Dodgers' fault per se, other than what any team would do when they've kind of broken the system and being able to find a way to be champions within that system and even pushing the system outside of itself. And when that happens, it's up to the leagues and everybody to try to figure out like what's next. But the Dodgers are doing what any team would do. I mean, absolutely. It's like, you know, Alabama football, they keep winning, they keep getting the recruits, and then they get the facility, and then they get the coaches. They're going to keep winning, and they're going to keep recruiting. And until someone steps in and tries to figure out, like, either how to beat them or, you know, find a way to, you know, work the system differently, then you're going to still deal with them.
1: Yeah, I think the player perspective, I'm sure, Doug, would be that everybody should be spending to win the way that the Dodgers are. Doug Glanville joining us here on Amber and Ian. So let's move on from the Dodgers briefly here. The Yanks got Luis Garcia Jr. and Elliot Ramos. Should they have been more aggressive? Should they have done more?
3: I like their moves. I'd say no. I'm sure they were aggressive and got the deals that they could get. I think, you know, for example, their pitching is strong. You know, they have strong pitching. They have a bullpen. They have a lot of things going for them where they can prevent runs. The problem was the bats. You know, that was the problem. And these bats had been ice cold for the last at least 4 weeks. Certainly when Judge went down, they were okay for a bit. They needed some sort of spark plugs offensively. That give you a platoon advantage. You get some lefties in there. Because when Bellinger went down, it was not only a disaster on the offensive side, but he's a guy that is an incredible base runner. He's a defender that can hold down left field at Yankee Stadium, which basically takes a center fielder effectively. And he was that guy. Now they have a couple of guys that can, you know, give them boosts in other ways, like the big bat. You know, Ramos plays the outfield. He played, you know, broke the streak of all the left fielders in San Francisco. So there's a lot to be positive about. And I thought maybe Joe Adell might be in play. He's a right-handed bat that kills left-handed pitching. But, you know, maybe they just ran out of time.
1: Outside of the Dodgers, who had the best trade deadline?
3: Well, one trade that I like is what the Cubs were doing. You know, they needed some arms. They got some arms. And if they get, you know, if they get healthy again, like a guy like Kevin Gausman they got from Toronto, if they get healthy again with the guys that are on the, you know, that are hurt, all of a sudden now they have a really complete rotation. And, you know, their lineup is strong. They can win with that lineup. They have the best defense in baseball by far. And they just needed some pitchers in that rotation, and they went out and got it. So you watch out for the Cubs. They are a lot better than they were yesterday.
1: Who had the worst?
3: I don't know about worst. I mean, maybe it's more thinking of the teams that didn't do as much or just, you know, maybe not change their station. The American League is littered with so many teams that are in it. And, you know, whether it's Minnesota, whether it's Houston, whether it's all those teams, you know, Seattle, I think there's just questions on, you know, whether any of those teams are going to break through. I don't know if any of them broke through enough to say that they can, you know, knock out the Yankees or the Rays. That's the problem with the American League. Teams got incrementally better, but is it enough to be the elite team that's going to come out of the American League. And I wasn't seeing a lot of moves like that from a lot of the other teams.
1: I know the potential lockout that might be coming up was sort of a storyline hanging over this trade deadline. Do you feel like it ended up affecting how the teams conducted themselves at the trade deadline?
3: To certain cases, maybe case by case, because there's a lot of movement. You know, there's a lot of movement. The challenge is around whether players go into next season, and there's uncertainty on, well, first of all, am I going to have this guy and there's no games and you only have him for a year or rental. And whereas your prospects might be in a different position, because if you're a young prospect and you're, let's say you're not on the 40-man roster, what, you know, you might have, you know, be able to play, you know, go play winter ball, whatever you can do. So you could, so if there's a question on if this doesn't interrupt some of the development side of it, then it may be advantageous to have young players. But, you know, if everything just comes to a halt, you're not really sure what you have. And then will you be able to actually enjoy this signing that you made for a guy we're going to lose a year? The other aspect of it is, you know, when you're dealing with all the collective bargaining, some of the things that come out of it might impact how free agents are chosen or affected. So, for example, are you lose a free agent, are you going to get a draft pick in replace or not? And if that rule changes, that's also going to impact whether you hold on to somebody and wait until, you know, later to sort of move the guy, like Scooble, right? Scooble, mm-hmm. Why do you want to get rid of him now? Because you can get the most value in the season. You get trade pieces, you get, you know, all these things now. But if you wait, if the Tigers waited till the offseason, then they would maybe get a draft pick or something like that. Well, if that system changes and all of a sudden there's no compensation, then then you really don't want to hold on to him, because you'll absolutely just have nothing but memories of him winning two Cy Young Awards.
1: Goodness. I do not envy those who are having to deal with all of that, the players or the front offices right now up against these CBA negotiations. Doug Glanville, ESPN MLB analyst. Thanks, Doug. I know you're dealing with a travel nightmare. I appreciate you hopping on with me.
3: Okay, Amber. Thanks for having me.
1: Of course. Coming up next here on Amber and Ian with Mia O'Brien filling in for Ian tonight. Who will be the starting quarterback for the Cleveland Browns in 2026? I think Deshaun Watson wants a new deal. I'm not even kidding. Right here on ESPN Radio.
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0: protects them both. 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You're listening to Amber and Ian. Mia O'Brien is filling in for Ian tonight. At Mia O'Brien TV is how you find her. At Amber W Sports is how you find me. So Mia, the quarterback room of the Cleveland Browns, I feel like every season is somehow maybe the most interesting quarterback room in the National Football League, which really doesn't make sense because we're talking about the Cleveland Browns. And we really should not be that interested in the quarterbacks there because, A, they're probably not going to be any good. And, B, they're probably going to be looking for a new one next season. And yet, somehow, this battle between Deshaun Watson and Shador Sanders and somewhere on the fringes, Dylan Gabriel, has captured the nation.
1: Well, in large part, it's because of the ESPN Cleveland quarterback tracker. And if it's not because of that wonderful social media post we get each and every day letting us know which quarterback threw X amount of touchdowns and X amount of interceptions, it is the reality that Deshaun Watson has already thrown 6 interceptions in team period. And while ultimately you could look at that and say he is being aggressive, he's pushing the ball down the field in the same vein that we saw in his heyday in Houston, you also can look at it, as our friends at ESPN Cleveland have really just, you know, expanded upon, if you check out any of their work, the idea of that's not a great optic if you are trying to sell Deshaun Watson as your quarterback in your home market, let alone to the rest of the country. And this idea of he is finally back, he is going to win comeback player of the year, he has finally figured it out and moved past the last 5-6 years in which he either hasn't played, he hasn't been available, or when he has played, he has looked like a backup at best. And so that's where I think that ultimately a lot of this really stems from, is just the idea of Deshaun Watson miscues. We all laugh at it, but we do also empathize with the Cleveland Browns' plight of the fact that they do still owe him a whole heck of a lot of money.
0: They do. Now, that 5-year, $230 million fully guaranteed contract expires next spring. So the overarching assumption was, Mia, that they're going to get out from under it, right? Next spring. Why on earth would we have a conversation about Deshaun Watson being there after that? But actually, some NFL experts are saying maybe not so fast. With some of the conversations happening around Cleveland, Deshaun Watson himself was asked about his future in Cleveland. Here is the Browns quarterback.
2: I think, you know, when I first got here, there was a lot of stuff going on, as the world knows, but I don't have no bad feeling towards Cleveland. I love Cleveland. Me and my wife, we got our house on the east side, so we're here all the time. We're here this summer. If you ask around, I'm at pretty much all the restaurants. I'm hanging out, so I haven't had a bad experience outside of, you know, just different times in the stadium. But again, I don't know why that narrative is out there that people think that I don't like Cleveland and my family. We've been enjoying it. We've been enjoying our time here. And yeah, that if the opportunity shows up, we'll see where it goes.
1: I don't think that's unique to you, Deshaun. I think that is something that every athlete who plays professionally in the city of Cleveland.
0: Wait, you think that they all love Cleveland?
1: No. I mean, respond with that. I think they're all questioned whether or not they love Cleveland.
0: They do.
1: Yes, I don't know. That's what I mean. I think regardless of if you're the quarterback of the Browns, the starting guard for the Cavs, or whatever you may be, I mean, the Guardians are playing pretty well right now. So, or at the very least, they went in all in on the trade deadline. So, point being, maybe you do want to live in Cleveland if you're a Guardians player. There are questions about whether or not you want to live there 365 days of year, regardless of what your play looks like on the football field.
0: Aaron Goldhammer and Emmett Golden tell me that Cleveland is a lovely place.
1: I hear that from a lot of people. I hear from a lot of people who live there. They do love it. Not the snow.
0: Right. Well, we routinely do not necessarily hear it from athletes once they leave Cleveland. That's where some of the negative impression of Cleveland comes from. Even LeBron James had made a comment last season about how he doesn't like going back home. Might be one reason he didn't end up choosing the Cavs when everybody was courting LeBron. And so, does Deshaun Watson really love Cleveland? I have no idea. To your point, he's not going to say otherwise while he is actually the quarterback of the Cleveland Browns. But he also may. He may enjoy himself. He goes to restaurants. He's Deshaun Watson. Fine. He's also got $230 million. I'd probably enjoy myself living anywhere, Mia, in the entire world for $230 million. I feel like I could make any city in our country work, anyways, for $230 million.
1: Also, I think $230 million goes a lot longer in Cleveland than it does perhaps perhaps in Miami or New York City.
0: 100%.
1: The state of California, given the tax structure. I also want to note, though, Amber, that Deshaun Watson will turn 31 on September 14th. You want to know who else is 31? And the best they could do for him was a two-year proposed contract, a little north of $50 million per year. Baker Mayfield. Baker Mayfield is two seasons removed from statistically rating top five almost across the board in every stat imaginable, and has a legitimate case to say, I am the franchise quarterback of this team. At the very least, even if you don't want to offer me the $50 million plus, at least extend an offer of 3 to 4 years to prove that I am in your long-term plans. When Deshaun Watson turns 31 on September 14th, which I believe, if math is mathing in my head right now, will be one day after he starts, presumably, for the Cleveland Browns in their opener against the Jacksonville Jaguars down here in Duval, I don't know how many teams would be willing to give Deshaun Watson a contract past this upcoming season or into 2027 or 2028. No. And so that is why he's planting the seed. His best chance, even if the Browns are to draft their quarterback of the future next year, or if Shedeur Sanders emerges as that quarterback, his best bet is the Cleveland Browns keep him around for vibes. And
0: for vibes.
1: Continuity. Hey,
0: I don't know if that's the dude you want around for vibes. Evidently. Some of the stuff that's gone on with him.
1: Evidently, he loves Cleveland. Cleveland, the restaurants love him. His teammates, he gets along with his teammates. That's his best bet because, to your point, with everything going on around him, as he said himself, you think you're going to drop him in any of these other locker rooms as a bridge quarterback and it's going to go over well?
0: I think his career in the National Football League will be over.
1: I do too.
0: Cleveland this season.
1: And he can't just accept that, though. He's got to at least try to plead his case, and so that's what he's doing through this press conference,
0: right? And understandably so. And yes, to your point, like he's about to be on the wrong side of 30, but at the same time, 31 isn't that old for a quarterback. So if I'm Deshaun, I'm of course still trying to go after this career that I once upon a time was a top five quarterback in the league at. And yet it seems like we are very far removed from that guy. And I know the people in Cleveland that are watching him day in, day out will tell you that that guy does not exist anymore, that they have never seen that guy show up or any semblance of him show up in Cleveland, Ohio since making his Browns debut. Deshaun Watson has posted a 33.1 total QBR. That is the lowest amongst qualified passers, period, since he showed up in Cleveland. It has been atrocious for him. And then, of course, we know the injuries as well there, but it has been atrocious for him when he has been healthy and when he has been on the field. And Mia, if I'm a new coach coming in and I'm taking over a team and I have a guy that at one point in his career was a top five quarterback in the league and he's 30 years old, I actually don't think it's as insane as everybody else to take a look-see because he's there anyways. Like, why the heck not? But right. At the same time, when we actually get into the season, it's a different conversation than training camp. I know everyone's freaking out right now because Deshaun Watson's getting an opportunity here with first team reps, but it's not like Patrick Mahomes is the guy that he's taking them from. Like it's Shedeur Sanders that he's right. splitting them with, and it's way more important what decision ends up getting made once season hits. I still don't think Deshaun Watson's going to be the starter, even though the Browns are acting like this is a real quarterback competition, but I don't think it's crazy he's getting some chances in camp.
1: I think he's going to start the season. I do think he will be the starting quarterback when they play the Jaguars week one. I don't know if he will be the starting quarterback come October, because I don't know if he can stay healthy, but I do think he will be their starting quarterback week one because the Haslams still own this team. And while the head coach has changed, the general manager remains the same. And Andrew Berry, to your point, has been steadfast in his belief that until they build the infrastructure for their quarterback of the future, they basically just need to play with their food and elevate and develop every other position on the football field so that when they do have that guy under center, he will be ready to pop right in and be elevated by all of those around him.
0: Yeah, I understand. I get it. The counter argument to that is maybe you do have your quarterback of the future if you actually put some of those efforts into Shedeur Sanders or heck even Dylan Gabriel to a lesser extent, because at least those guys, you maybe have a shot in terms of where the ceiling is. Coming up next, big deal or not a big deal, right here on Amber and Ian.
3: So about this, tell us about this. I see the trailer on it, and see you got up in the suspended up in the
4: oops. We are back, baby. We're back. We are back. That's we right. are back.
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20: I'm Nick Tanuka. Monday night in Major League Baseball, all the dust settling from the trade deadline. The Dodgers trying to avoid a fourth straight loss tonight, beginning a series with the Cubs at Wrigley. 7-4 Chicago, bottom of the fifth inning. Cubs with 3-2-1 homers up. All-star Justin Robleski, Seiya Suzuki, Kevin Alcantara, and Carson Kelly all going deep. Michael Busch adding a solo shot as well to stake the Cubs to the 3-run lead. Chicago active at the deadline, acquiring Clay Holmes to bolster the starting rotation this afternoon. Kevin Gausman acquired last night as well. Yankees acquiring outfielder Elliot Ramos from the Giants, was an all-star in 2024, has a 728 OPS so far this year. Their other deadline addition. mentioned Luis Garcia Jr. making his Yankees debut tonight in the series opener against the Cardinals. St. Louis on top, though, 6-3 in the top of the seventh inning. Alec Burleson with a two-run homer early to set the table for St. Louis. Burleson adding another two-run shot. Pair of homers, four driven in for him on the night. Austin Wells going deep for the Yankees. Elsewhere, the Pirates upgrading their pen, adding Luke Weaver in a trade with the Mets this afternoon, taking on the Brewers in the top of the seventh. Pirates lead it 4-3. Spencer Horwitz bases clearing double in the top of the third. The difference right now.
9: Hey, this is Rich Eisen. Coming up on Tuesday, the Golics Senior and Junior in studio as Jeff Passan reviews the trade deadline with us and Ladd McConkey from the Chargers. That's Tuesday's Rich Eisen show on Disney Plus, the ESPN app, and ESPN Radio.
0: On Amber and Ian, Mia O'Brien is here. She's been filling in for Ian tonight. 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ESPN Radio has a new lineup. It debuted today. It is a new look, new lineup this week. The Golics every morning at 10 a.m. Eastern are headed your way. And the Matt and Myron every afternoon at 3 p.m. Eastern, they join the party. 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We are very excited to have all of those guys be part of the team here and back for, of course, the Golics. So we're excited about that. We're also excited about Big Deal, Not a Big Deal, because we do it each and every night here on Amber and Ian. Let's hop to it.
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2: But is it a big deal or not a big deal with Amber and Ian?
0: And our producer tonight, Renee. Hello, Renee.
22: Hola. How are you? ¿Cómo estás?
1: ¿Cómo estás? What's up?
22: What's going on? All right. I guess we shall start. Jadeveon Clowney is returning to the Houston Texans, the team that selected him number one in the 2014 NFL draft. Clowney confirmed the report by NFL Network's Ian Rappaport and Mike Garofalo that he had agreed to a contract with the Texans, telling the Houston Chronicle that he has grown up and learned the game a lot more since. Last playing with the Houston Texans in 2018, Clowney went on to say, "I feel like I can help the younger guys. I've learned how to lead and what it takes to get a Super Bowl. I feel like I can help this team," end quote. Amber, big deal or not a big deal, Jadeveon Clowney back with Houston.
0: I guess it's a big deal ultimately, Mia, because also of the nostalgia of it all. I told you earlier in the show that you're in your early 30s, that you're just starting the process of sometimes people working in and around sports or sports media will start making you feel a little bit old. And I said, this is going to start happening a lot more for you, girl. This is one of those moments for me where I feel like we've come full circle with Jadeveon Clowney. And I was thinking, didn't the Texans just draft him yesterday? It's like, oh no, right. That was 2014 that he went to all those Pro Bowls with them. Yeah, he was a hell of a force for them. Obviously, it's a very different story at this point in his career, and he's been on a bunch of teams since then. But because of the nostalgia, I think it's pretty cool to have him back there in that uniform.
1: I wonder, Amber, do you think this is the last rodeo for Jadeveon Clowney? You
0: do? I think that that's why. Yeah, I think that that's part of the attraction.
1: He's doing what LeBron didn't have the courage to do. Move back home to Ohio. No, I think that this is a big deal just because what was the formula for the Seattle Seahawks Super Bowl win last year? I know, have an elite defense. That's cliche. They had waves of pass rushers. When you look at D'Amico Ryans' defense over the last 2-3 years, well, ultimately, yes, you have two marquee pass rushers, arguably the best 1-2 duo in the game right now, in Danielle Hunter and Will Anderson. The interior of that defensive line has long been journeyman that D'Amico Ryans has coached up, and because of the strength that is his off-ball linebackers at the second level, not to mention arguably one of the best secondaries in the league, you were able to piecemeal the interior of your defensive line together. If you have Jadeveon Clowney, even if he is on the back nine in the interior of that defensive line, yeah, you've got someone who not only can stop the run, he can absolutely have some fun and affect the quarterback too.
0: Right. And his health and durability is definitely an issue at this point, but you're talking a one-year deal, $3.5 million. They've been struggling to replace, you know, Parsons' productivity ever since. Why not? Like, why not hand this to him? And here you are in this situation. Next.
22: Alrighty. College. the USC Trojans and the Golics' favorite teams, the Notre Dame Fighting Irish, will renew their rivalry matchup starting in 2030 with a four-game series that will feature back-to-back season openers, the schools announced on Monday. Notre Dame's reunion with USC, however, also will coincide with the departure of defending national champion Indiana from the Fighting Irish's future schedules, sources told ESPN's Adam Rittenberg. In 2021, Notre Dame and Indiana announced a home-and-home series, with the Hoosiers opening the 2030 season at Notre Dame. That slot will now be filled by USC. Mia, big deal or not a big deal? USC and Notre Dame.
1: A lot of different angles we can take this one from, Renee, Amber. Ultimately, for me, Kurt Cignetti will still be the head coach if he wants to be in 2030 of the Indiana Hoosiers. And so, yes, this feels like Marcus Freeman and friends. I don't even know if he'll still be in South Bend ducking Kurt Cignetti. So, yes, it is a big deal in that regards. Yes, it is. Because while I definitely can assure you Lincoln Riley will not be there in 2030, I don't even care how USC finishes this year. I just don't see that honeymoon lasting. I do think that Kurt Cignetti, if he chooses to coach beyond 2030, he'll be what, 67, I think, at that point, 68?
3: No, he'll be 70, won't he? Won't he be close to 70?
1: Well, he was 60. Yeah, check out how old
3: 65.
1: He is.
3: 65. Wait, he's 60. Hold on, let me pull it up.
1: Okay, well, you pull that up. Ultimately,
3: he's
1: yes.
3: 65.
1: I would say that the SEC schedule makers would also take issue with this because they would say that, you know, this is why you got to play 9 conference games. So then you can have an easy, less, you know, other 3 games. And the ongoing discourse coming out of last week's Big Ten Media Days, I think that would perpetuate as well. But ultimately, this is why Notre Dame doesn't play in a conference. They can do whatever they want. Right. So to them, this is not a big deal. But I do think in the eyes of the Big Ten, it absolutely will be.
3: Yeah, he's 65. He just turned 65 in June. So he'll be 69. I mean,
1: very nice.
3: Darn near 70 years old. Heck, you know, if he still wants to be coaching, like you said, he certainly can be. The contract runs that long. It's just going to be a matter of whether he's still, I guess, up for it at that point. So I don't know if that was part of the equation. I hadn't even thought about that angle of it, frankly. I just think it's a big deal for college football fans because you want your greatest rivalries if you're a college football fan. That's what makes college football so special, is the emotion. It is the rivalries. Mia, and you can't replace that on the NFL level. I mean, the NFL product from a football perspective is superior, right? We know it has the better athletes and all that. But at the same time, from an emotional perspective, there is nothing in this country like college football. And so rivalries are incredibly important for that component of the sport. And yes, Notre Dame can do whatever the heck it wants. And a lot of people still don't like that. But when it comes to bringing these rivalries and making sure that there's contracts in place that maintain them, I think that's important for the overall sport. So I think it's a big deal.
22: All righty. Let's move on to the NBA. You guys refresh in my memory? Who won the 2026 NBA Finals?
1: The New York Knicks.
22: Yeah, baby. Knicks in 5. All right. I just had to say that. But the team the Knicks beat.
3: You didn't say it. You made Mia say it. No, although she sounded like she wanted to say it.
1: So. Go New York, go. Renee is very jealous. My wedding was a Knicks viewing party. So
3: I know, I saw that. That was awesome.
22: And I was here in studio APing the game in which the Knicks actually clinched the NBA Finals. I'm okay with it.
3: Greatest moment here of your life.
22: Oh, it was Knicks in 5. I was so excited. So excited. But the team the Knicks beat in the NBA Finals, the San Antonio Spurs. Victor Wembanyama's postseason run with the San Antonio Spurs was great, right? But it's easy to forget that his second season in the NBA was cut short due to blood clots. Mm-hmm. Someone who has not forgotten that is Chris Bosh, who also suffers from blood clots, which forced an early end to his career. The retired Miami Heat star is now offering some advice and a warning to Wembanyama. Quote, take your medicine, Bosh told HoopsHype.com, adding that Wembanyama and his handlers have to make sure that he's staying on top of his regimen to make sure that doesn't happen again, because it only takes one more time. It happened one more time for me. It happened twice, and I couldn't play anymore, end quote, Bosh said. Amber, big deal or not a big deal? Chris Bosh's warning to Victor Wembanyama.
3: Yeah, I think it is a really big deal. I actually had forgotten until I saw these quotes from Bosh today. I had briefly forgotten about the blood clots with Wemby. And then I was like, oh, right. Because we haven't talked about that in quite some time. And yeah, that's terrifying. I can tell you, as a Miami Heat fan, and we were so close to it and living it

0: deal. We've seen Christian Barmore with the New England Patriots come back from a case of blood clots himself. Obviously played in the Super Bowl last year. And so take your medicine, Wemby. I think that one, it's pretty straightforward. Can we sneak one more in, Renee? I feel like that one's pretty obvious. So we got another?
1: I do have another.
0: Okay, let's do it.
1: All right. This is
2: about the Knicks.
1: No. Well, oh, Knicks in five, right? This one's more up my alley. But 4 more years is what the United States men's national team is going to get from Mauricio Pochettino. Mm-hmm. Despite the reported springtime flirtations with AC Milan, despite the bitterly disappointing round of 16 exit at the hands of Belgium, Pochettino has signed on to remain the men's national team head coach through the 2030 FIFA World Cup. Mia, we worked on the show, actually, in which
0: the U.S. was defeated by Belgium.
1: Annihilated by Belgium.
0: Yes,
1: so,
0: yes.
1: Mia, big deal, not a big deal. U.S. Men's national team securing Mauricio Pochettino.
0: It's a big deal because it's continuity of the message from the top. It's continuity for a team that, while it's not as young as it was at the 2022 World Cup, it is still among the younger teams, we'll call it, on an international stage, Amber and Renee. So yes, it's a big deal because I do think that if this is the direction that the powers that be, Cindy Parlow and friends at the U.S. Soccer Federation, believe is best for the men's national team, you absolutely have to keep the voice the same.
2: Yeah, I mean, listen, I know that he became a huge star for this country during this World Cup, and we all remember the moments and him out there and the song Country Roads and all that stuff that defined this World Cup. The reality is this team really didn't get any further this World Cup when you consider the expanded World Cup than it had before. And so there's, I guess, two ways to look at this. Did you want him to come back when you feel like they should have been taking another step? But to your point, how do you expect the development if there is no continuity? And he was beloved during the run, and he really did seem to really embrace this team and this country. So it's a big deal. I'm not enough of a soccer expert to tell you if it was the right deal, but certainly it is a very big deal.
0: Amen to that.
2: And I mean, the fact that also he did get interest from these, you know, and he continues to all the time get it
0: from the smart soccer people, from the non-soccer casual people. Yes.
2: Yeah, like at the Premier League's looking at you and stuff. Like, all right, let's go. Just, I think maybe we got something.
1: Just help us improve. That's it. Round of 16 is fine. You know, just get over that hump.
2: You just need to get, like, just one more step and we'll all be happy. But he didn't get us to that next step. Nevertheless, maybe next time's a charm. 4 more years. Here we go. Coming up next year, though, on Amber and Ian, Mia O'Brien filling in for Ian tonight. The biggest winner of the Major League Baseball trade deadline. We'll revisit that right here on ESPN Radio.
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0: Coming down the stretch here on Amber and Ian. Mia O'Brien's been filling in for Ian tonight. At Mia O'Brien TV is how you find her. At Amber W Sports is how you find me. The new Amber and Ian, in terms of our time slot anyways, a little bit new. I mean, we were always on at this time, but we got on air a little bit later than we used to because now we are 8 to 10 p.m. Eastern, Monday through Friday, because we made room for our new lineup here at ESPN Radio. Matt and Myron heads your way from 3 to 5 p.m. Eastern, which means Freddie and Harry now are 5 to 8 p.m. Eastern. And you can always, and you can also catch the Golics now. They've rejoined our lineup from 10 a.m. to 12 p.m. And of course, unsportsmanlike and Rich Eisman remain in the same slot. So big day here for ESPN Radio. Also a big day for Major League Baseball, Mia, because it's
1: three letters. Deadline. It's all the same.
0: Whatever. It's all the same. It's Amber and Ian. You're in the Ian slot. You're good. For Major League Baseball, because of course the trade deadline ended a matter of hours ago, and the Dodgers made themselves the story, which is kind of funny because the Dodgers didn't need to make themselves the story, right? I mean, they didn't need to be active at all at the trade deadline. And not only were they active, but they got the best pitcher in baseball.
1: Well, they not only got the best pitcher in baseball, Amber, they also went out and they got a secondary pitcher as well, as if the Dodgers, yeah, you know, didn't have enough arms. And look, I know that there have been, I don't want to say criticisms, but the point has been made that when you look at this Dodgers lineup, you do have questions from a health standpoint. But they do pull off another trade in addition to the Skubal trade with the Tigers. They acquire left-hander Chris Bubich from the Kansas City Royals, and so another starting arm in that rotation. And when you look at this rotation, that right now Shohei Ohtani, the biggest question mark, I would argue, amongst the players who are also working their way back from various health concerns and health issues. Of course, you also have Blake Snell, who has been on the 60-day IL. Tyler Glasnow also on the 60-day IL. But for me, Shohei Ohtani's a big question mark because while he's been in the lineup at the dish, there have been questions. He's missed starts here, there, everywhere, different reasons every single time. I would say that that's a concern, but now that you've added two more arms to bolster that pitching staff, yeah, no, it's the Dodgers against the field. There's no doubt about it, but they doubled down. Whereas there are other teams that we're going to discuss who maybe could have made a multitude of moves, and instead they only made one. I'm looking at you, New York Yankees. just one. Just one. They're good because they scored. They've had 9 hits tonight. I see Renee cheering in Bristol, so maybe they've actually scored more than 5 runs.
2: So Luis Garcia had his Yankee moment.
1: He earned his pinstripes.
2: Hit a 2-run homer to take the lead over the Cardinals.
1: I take back everything I said. I take back everything I said. We only needed one move. Brian Cashman, you were right, if only for tonight.
0: Oh, your grandfather's probably still not happy.
1: Oh, yeah. Oh, Poppy's definitely up right now, and he's, like, going to be happy for 5 minutes. And then, you know, inevitably tomorrow when we've got someone, whether it's Paul Goldschmidt or his favorite, person that he loves to kick while he's already down, Jazz Chisholm, who I know obviously is also battling injuries of his own. When he does something that he doesn't like, you know, we're going to hear about that. And we're not going to hear about Luis Garcia, the acquisition from the Nationals that's helping the Yankees.
0: Well, it's like a true Yankees fan. So at least he's, yeah, at least your Poppy's keeping them honest. But let's stick with the Dodgers for a second, because when you just mentioned Dodgers or the field, it got me thinking, typically, if you pose that scenario, would you take Team X or the field? In any sport, at any time, I'm always taking the field, Mia, because the field's always the better bet. In this rare scenario, right now, in the world we're living in Major League Baseball, I feel like most people would take the Dodgers. And that, of course, is indicative of the entire conversation around Major League Baseball as we head into a CBA where the owners want a salary cap. Do you feel comfortable with that equation? Would you take the Dodgers over the field, or because of the health concerns that you just mentioned, would you still feel more comfortable taking the field?
1: I would still take the Dodgers, but with that said, that's largely just because of how many teams at the All-Star break, a grand total of 5 that were above 500 at that point in time. And so when you look at those marks or those records a little bit more in depth here, almost a month after the All-Star break, some teams have climbed a little bit out of that 500 mark. I mean, you know, at this point in time, it's not 5, but still, you look at the National League, I think a team like the Phillies, you know, it's 60-53. The Atlanta Braves, of course, have won 7 of their last 10. They sit at 67-45. Both those teams have certainly tried to bolster their rosters ahead of the stretch run of the season. The Chicago Cubs also traded for Gausman from the Toronto Blue Jays to bolster their pitching staff to try to compete with the Milwaukee Brewers, who arguably next to the Dodgers might have the best rotation in baseball. And so I look at the NL field specifically, because I think, yes, outside of the Yankees getting Aaron Judge back and the Tampa Bay Rays catching fire in the same ilk of the Toronto Blue Jays last year, Amber, I don't know if there's a team in the American League that I trust to make it unscathed through the postseason and then knock off the Dodgers in the World Series. I don't see that happening. And so our best chance of the field overtaking evil empire out west in LA would be one of those teams I just mentioned in the Cubs, the Brewers, the Braves, the Phillies, one of those teams that certainly went all in at the trade deadline because they recognize the task at hand. And they're 11 games back, but the San Diego Padres, man, completely revamped their rotation as well, because for whatever the reason, I know they're one game out of the wild card. They believe they're still in it, and they have good reason to do so, because again, as of this weekend, just six teams were more than 4.5 games out of a postseason berth, and thus everybody felt like they had a fighter's chance minus those six teams here today at the deadline.
0: Well, that's interesting. And I guess theoretically you do have a fighter's chance. I just wonder from a perception perspective, if now we're at a place where everyone's so freaked out by this Skubal trade because the internet lost its mind and the overarching consensus seems to be that the Dodgers are ruining baseball. And so are we at a place where people really think they have a chance with that team looming out there and then continuing to add more pieces? And to your point, yeah, like there are other teams, obviously, that were still aggressive at the trade deadline. There were other good teams that improved and got better. And yet the entire conversation's been around the Dodgers.
1: Yeah, we had Jeff Passan on Game Day a few weeks ago, and he really didn't think it would be this active today. And the fact that it was, the fact that we saw at least a dozen trades mm-hmm. on Monday's day of the deadline, Amber, that says to me that teams do think they have a chance, even if that was to be a part of the arms race that is to try to compete with the LA Dodgers.
0: Yeah, it's a very interesting landscape right now in Major League Baseball, and not just because of the backlash surrounding the Dodgers or even the activity at the trade deadline, but obviously because overhanging over all of that is the CBA negotiations and a potential lockout. And that certainly confuses that entire conversation and situation. Coming up next, they're going to talk about it on Game Night. Q Myers and Emmett Golden are headed your way right here on ESPN Radio.
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11: The Red Sox were busy before the Major League Baseball trade deadline. I'm Q Myers. The Red Sox acquired three-time All-Star catcher Adley Rutschman in a trade with the Orioles, one of three moves the baseball's hottest team made ahead of the trade deadline on Monday. They also acquired outfielder Eli White from the Braves, and they acquired left-handed reliever Eric Miller and minor league outfielder Carlos Gutierrez from the Giants for infielder Marcelo Mayer, a former touted prospect. Boston was not the only division opponent that the Orioles did business with on Monday. Baltimore agreed to trade right-handed reliever Tyler Wells to the Tampa Bay Rays. Also, the Padres shored up their rotation at the trade deadline on Monday, acquiring left-hander Robbie Ray from the Giants and right-hander Casey Myers from the Detroit Tigers. More action around Major League Baseball. The Cubs acquire right-hander Clay Holmes and outfielder Tyler Taylor from the New York Mets for infielder Jefferson Rojas. The team announced that on Monday. In the WNBA, the Liberty, they defeated the Storm 95-83. Breonna Stewart had 24 points, 8 rebounds, and 6 assists for New York. While the Aces, they topped the Dream 109-87. Jackie Young had a triple-double, 28 points, 11 rebounds, and 10 assists. Currently, the Mercury and Sky are in action with the Mercury up 52-46 over Chicago. For more scores and analysis, check out ESPN.com and the all-new ESPN app. Coming up, game night with Emmett Golden and me, Q Myers, here on ESPN Radio and the all-new ESPN app.

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6: There was a lot of moves made in Major League Baseball ahead of the trade deadline. Nothing bigger than Tarek Skubal to the LA Dodgers, or the Avengers, as some are liking to call the Dodgers at this stage of the game, with all the talent that they have, the depth that they have, and now one of the best pitchers in Major League Baseball. It is Game Night here on ESPN Radio, the all-new ESPN app, SiriusXM Channel 80, and TuneIn. 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He's Emmett Golden. I'm Q Myers. We will get all things Major League Baseball trade deadline. We got that recapped, including Skubal to the Dodgers. But first, we like to see what caught our attention, like this.
1: Made you look.
6: All right, Emmett, what caught your attention? What made you look?
7: Well, the WNBA, a couple games earlier tonight, have gone final. The New York Liberty beat the Seattle Storm 95-83. Breonna Stewart with 24 points, 6 assists, 8 rebounds, and 2 blocks in the victory. Sabrina Ionescu, 18 points as well, knocked down 4 of 6 from behind the arc. So that caught my eye. The Liberty, you know, not having the best year. They did win the Commissioner's Cup, but currently 7th in the WNBA standings.
6: Yeah, and they're always a dangerous out, though, right? Regardless of where they are, you know what kind of team they are, what kind of talent they have. And Stewie with that big game, 24 points, 8 boards, and 6 assists. They're always dangerous. So all they got to do, they're one of those teams, Emmett. They just got to get to the dance, because once they're there, some good things could happen for them, and they're definitely going to be there, so you got to watch out for them. But yeah, they picked up a nice little victory over the Seattle Storm, who they're still trying to figure things out. Seattle's not, you know, a great team right now. They're a young team. They have some talent, but they're still trying to figure things out. But the Liberty got the best of them on this night. Well, what caught my attention, what made me look, was also in the WNBA, and it's the way that the Aces rebounded. They lost a game on Saturday to the Sky that I feel like they had no business losing by 1 point at the end. But they rebounded to defeat the Dream 109-87. And what caught my attention about this is the biggest problem the Aces have had all year long. I said this on Friday before the game even happened on Saturday, and it came true. They don't close games well.
7: Yeah.
6: They just don't, right? They play with their food in the fourth quarter, and teams come back on them. And tonight, they didn't allow the Dream to do that. Jackie Young had a triple-double, 28 points, 11 rebounds, and 10 assists. And, you know, that, to me, they finished the game. And, you know, I always want to see how teams rebound when they lose a game that they really had no business. And on Saturday to the Sky, not trying to sound disrespectful, they had no business losing that game. And I was actually texting with Sister Sledge and Mia O'Brien during that game, like, see, this is what I'm talking about. And then they take that L. But nice little bounce back for the Aces tonight on the road.
7: Yeah, I was actually watching this game, and my wife came down in the basement where I was watching it, and I was like, man, the Aces are killing Atlanta right now. She was like, oh, well, it doesn't look like it's much of a game. I said, well, it's in the second quarter.
6: Right.
7: You know, so I was like, I got to see. But to your point, they closed.
6: Yeah.
7: You know, they did. They never let Atlanta get back in it, or never let Atlanta believe they could get back in it.
6: Right.
7: And that, you know, when you're a great team and you're doing that, then you're headed in the right direction.
6: Yeah, for the Dream, a 22-point loss, that was the largest since Carl Smesko took over as the head coach ahead of the 2025 season. So the Dream are a good team, but the Aces were able to close the door on them, got that victory, 109-87, and currently at the half, the Mercury lead the Sky 55-47. He's Emmett Golden. I'm Q Myers. It's Game Night here on ESPN Radio, the all-new ESPN app, SiriusXM Channel 80, and TuneIn.
7: Tarek Skubal is reportedly heading west, according to ESPN's Jeff Passan.
0: When you talk about the Dodgers, nobody should be surprised. When the best players in the game become available, why wouldn't we be interested?
3: I'm excited to be a Dodger. You know, I'm excited to get down there and, you know, chase three championships in a row.
8: The Dodgers are looking to three-peat, and this is the best way of doing it.
9: They already were strong favorites to win the World Series. They will now be overwhelming favorites.
6: Yeah, that was the big news that hit Major League Baseball over the weekend. Tarek Skubal to the Dodgers. And there was a lot of moves that were made today, and we're going to hit on in just a quick second. But Emmett, man, what about that Skubal move to the Dodgers? Kind of like we all kind of felt like it was going to happen, but to actually see it come to fruition, what were your thoughts?
7: I mean, it just, they already were a juggernaut. You know, now they're even more. I wasn't upset about it or mad at it. And I didn't think this trade was a reflection of the problems that Major League Baseball have. Trading for a guy that's really good and giving up young prospects to get him, anybody could do that. Now, the issue is that the Dodgers are paying a guy $750 million and they were able to defer his payments for 10 years.
6: Right.
7: That's the problem. You know, not trading for a great player. Look, if you got the prospects to get him, you can go do it. You know, and they, the Dodgers, not only do they have a bunch of money and evidently a great credit line, they also have really good prospects. Yep. So when I saw the trade, I just was like, man, it's like Dodgers and everybody else. Yeah, you know, they are clearly have the best roster, but I didn't look at that trade as an example as to why baseball is broken. It's bigger than Nino Brown, to quote New Jack City.
6: No doubt. Well, we got plenty on Skubal to the Dodgers. We'll have plenty of time to talk about that. I did want to jump into some other trades that happened and some other teams, you know, tried to make their push to get where they need to go. Mm-hmm. And you got a big smile on your
7: face.
6: Like you want me just to run straight
7: to
6: the Guardians. Like that's like you act like the Guardians are the only team in the league.
7: No, I'm just happy that I could talk about the Guardians and it, you know, not be forcing it. You know what I'm saying?
6: Go ahead, man. Tell the world what the Guardians did today that was so glorious.
7: Gardo's got busy, all right? Just the other day, they traded for Craig Yoho, who is a reliever. He did really good. He actually came in yesterday, pitched a scoreless inning. Joe Adell, they needed some pop, so they got Joe Adell from the Angels, which, look, you know, he's not a Babe Ruth, and we'll get into Babe a little bit later in the show. But still, a bat with some power for Foster Griffin. You're talking about a all-star left-handed starting pitcher. And the Guardians already have great starting pitching. They need some help on the left side of the mound. And that right there is huge. Then you get Nathaniel Lowe as well from the Reds to go ahead and play some first base because Kyle Manzardo was struggling defensively at first base. They even actually sent him down to AAA. So I didn't know if the Guardians, who were three games behind the White Sox, were going to sell because we saw them, I think it was 3 years ago, they were a game out of first place at the deadline and they sold. They went after it. They got everything that they needed. And they also have the experience from last year of being out 15 games, coming back to win the division. So watch out for the Guardians because they actually reloaded and it looks like they're ready to go.
6: So we know why you love the moves that the Guardians made before the trade deadline. And we know all roads lead to Cleveland for one Emmett Golden. But what about Eduardo Perez, ESPN MLB analyst who was on the 6 p.m. Sports Center? Why does he love the moves that the Cleveland Guardians made?
10: How about the Guardians? What they have been able to do. Look, they have a starting rotation that has not missed a start yet. Only five guys have been able to pitch the entire season for them. And then they go add Foster Griffin, who has had a fantastic season with the Nationals. He comes in just to add length to this rotation. Now you have Parker Messick, Gavin Williams, Cantillo, Ciccone as well, and Tanner Bibee. But then you also go out and address the outfield situation as well. And when you go out and you're able to get Joe Adell to fit in beautifully in the outfield, now you're talking. You needed a right-handed guy that can hit the ball out of the ballpark, that can hit both righties and lefties. Joe Adell fits the mold for them in right field. Now you have a solid defense, a young solid defense to go at it. So the Guardians, to me, did a nice job of being able to represent in the American League Central.
7: Yeah, there was a game, I believe it was this year, Joe Adell robbed three home runs. You know, so yeah. Not only did they get a guy who can help him at the plate, he's also good defensively. And listen, in Cleveland being a small market team, cash, it's always about the cash. And I know a lot of these guys are either on, you know, the expiring deals or arbitration eligible, whatever. It's not a lot of money tied up in this. But, you know, watching the Guardians really kind of all my life, when it gets to the deadline, be very hesitant. They weren't today. And if you're a fan, you know, of a team in the AL Central, it was a good day, at least if you're in Cleveland.
6: Look at that big old smile from Emmett Golden. Big you smile. Can hear the smile Kool-Aid on Emmett's smile. Face. Unbelievable. I haven't seen this dude so happy since the Cavaliers won a Summer League championship.
7: That's right. Dude, warm and fuzzy all over.
6: This dude is wall to wall with excitement about what the Cleveland Guardians did. Red Sox fans, I know they're excited. Cubs fans, I know that they're excited about the moves that their teams made as well. And, of course, the Dodgers. But what teams did not improve, did not make the moves they should have made? That's next here on Game Night on ESPN Radio on the all-new ESPN app.
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1: All right, Emmett, are you ready for this one?
2: Yeah.
1: This wild game going on between the Cardinals and the Yankees that right now is, what, in the top of the eighth? Top of the eighth with two outs. The Cardinals lead 13-7. But check this out. The Cardinals were up 6-0 after four innings, right?
2: Mm-hmm.
1: The Yankees go up 7-6 in the seventh. And the Cardinals only responded with seven runs in the top of the eighth. Like, okay,
2: dang.
1: We'll show you. So now it's 13-7. It's going into the bottom of the eighth, but the Cardinals have 13 runs on 13 hits. And they said, you know, we're going to put a seven-piece up on you in the eighth inning after you thought that you were going to come back and take the lead on us.
2: Man, it's a great game if you're what they call a neutral, right? Like, if you don't have a dog in the fight and you just like to see the scoreboard lit up, that's the game to go to right there because they are lighting it up.
1: I'll tell you what, they lit up the home run. It's like the home run derby is going on in this one. There's been a combined 10 home runs in this game. Tied for the most in the game at Yankee Stadium since 2009. So,
2: it's played at Yankee Stadium. I mean, come on.
1: I mean, look. It's still 10 home runs in the game. That's nothing to shake a stick at. If you're a pitcher, you're thinking, this is not the game I want to make an appearance in. Because most likely, the ball's leaving the park at some stage of the game, right? Look, I'm here in Las Vegas, and I've seen the ball leave the ballpark plenty of times.
2: Right.
1: The A's came here and played a couple in the minor league stadium. And that, I mean, man, they look like they were putting up football scores. Like, what's going on out here?
2: Q, I think you could hit a home run at Yankee Stadium.
1: Hey, look, man, I could hit a home run anywhere, dog. Don't limit me to Yankee Stadium. Why are you trying to limit your boys' abilities, man? See it, be your own people, man.
2: Well, I said you could hit a home run at Yankee Stadium. That's some love.
1: That's not really. That's a backhanded compliment.
2: Hey, I saw the. You got footage. You didn't send me the clips.
1: That's right.
2: Yeah,
1: hitting bombs
2: in celebrity all-star games and everything.
1: Softball games. But they're hitting bombs in the regular game, and it's 10 home runs so far, tied for the most. But look. It's only the bottom of the eighth, so there's still time for this game to get flipped up on its head once again. It's game night here on ESPN Radio, the all-new ESPN app, SiriusXM Channel 80, and tune in. 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He's Emmett Golden. I'm Q Myers. And speaking of the Yankees, well, they got busy at the trade deadline.
2: Mm-hmm.
1: I say that very hesitant because I've seen plenty of Yankee fans say, yeah, not enough. Didn't do enough to what they wanted to see their Yankees do. They got their first baseman, second baseman, Luis Garcia Jr., and then outfielder Helio Ramos, and that's about it.
2: Yeah. I know they really needed a catcher. You know, I think that's probably what most Yankee fans are upset about. Those things are weird because I get it. I think sometimes fans are like, all you got to do is go to a team and say, give me your catcher. Like, it ain't that simple.
1: Sounds good, right?
2: Right.
1: Yeah.
2: It's not that simple. Like, oh, all you got to do is just trade for this guy. I'm sure they gave it that effort and they tried. It didn't work out, but something tells me they're going to be okay. You know, you're not like, you know, they're right now, they're 2.5 games out of the AL East behind the Rays. They're at the top of the wild card, if I'm not mistaken. So, look, they'll be okay, but I do understand there was an issue you need to fix. You weren't able to necessarily fix that one.
1: Well, the Yankees catcher is at 8 home runs this season entering tonight. Only 3 teams had fewer. So, you know, that's something that they're looking at, and that's one reason why they're talking about adding a catcher, and they just weren't able to get that done. Here's Brian Cashman, Yankees general manager, talking about their attempts to get that catcher.
3: You know, we grinded through the market of catching. First, you know, we do believe that we have quality catching, but obviously the offensive side, which has been a struggle for our team overall, not just at the catching position, you know, made us certainly shop in that aisle. But it was a very thin market of opportunity. We had many conversations with Baltimore as well, but were unable to, you know, obviously meet the price. So, they did their business elsewhere and we kept grinding through it. But ultimately in the end of the day, there was no opportunity that existed, you know, for us that we felt good enough about to be able to push through on, and there is very limited opportunities that were available in the marketplace regardless. So I think that's probably why, you know, Baltimore is going to do well regardless if they made the decision to move Adley, because he's a high-end player and they did well.
2: I'm all for trying to add offense and all of that. The catcher position is a little bit different for me. Mm-hmm. Make sure you have a catcher that's good at calling the game, and is good defensively, and even handling pitchers. I think that's so much more important when you have offense. I know Aaron right. Judge is out, but like they're more than just Aaron Judge. So they have some offense. Yeah, you like to add more, but make sure you have a guy that can take care of the staff. And it seems like they have that right now. They just wanted some more to add a little more pop to that lineup.
1: Well, and you heard Cashman talking about Adley Rutschman, and that's who the Red Sox acquired from the Orioles, and that's fine. I mean, he's a really good player, obviously, mm-hmm. but he's always injured, or it seems like he's always injured.
2: Right?
1: He's on the IL right now, and yeah. I know it's something that's not major, but mm-hmm. it's also, I mean, there's multiple stints. What has it been, 3 times so far this year?
2: Yeah. Yes. I feel you.
1: So those kind of moves, they concern me a little bit because, again, you're trading for a guy, you want him to be available.
2: Right. It's like Anthony Davis is a good basketball player.
1: He's a really good player.
2: Really good player. Yeah. Great, yeah, borderline great player, but he doesn't play often enough, you know, so you do have to be careful with that. But at the same time, if you're going to say, hey, we need to go as all in as we can, why not? I wonder how much did the labor situation going into next year affect this deadline where teams like, hey, we ain't got to worry about paying these guys next year because nobody's going to be playing next right. year. Or, you know, the cap and the floor and all of that. Who knows what's going to happen? We all feel like obviously there's going to be a work stoppage, but who knows how that kind of played into what went on and what didn't go on today.
1: Well, Rutschman, definitely a tough trade for Oriole fans, right? Of course, they didn't want to see him go. Buster Olney, ESPN senior MLB writer, he actually explains why.
4: I mean, I've said in years past, I mean, I know everybody thinks it's crap when I say it, but it's not. You know, I think any chance of...
1: Yeah, that yeah. definitely wasn't Buster Olney.
2: No, it wasn't Buster. It wasn't Buster, but that's okay. Because yeah. we know it. It's take two, all right? Here we go. Take two.
5: Oh, he goes to Boston with some questions. He hasn't played since July 18th. He has some left wrist inflammation. Maybe that was part of the holdup for this deal after it was originally agreed to. But I got a text from an Orioles fan who works in this industry. And he said it's one of the 3 saddest days for him as an Orioles wow. fan because, let's face it, when they tank these seasons and they picked at the top of the draft, Adley Rutschman, #1 overall, he was a figure of hope if you were an Orioles fan, and now he's out the door to a division rival.
2: Yeah, there's just
1: that's
2: that quick.
1: Thing, yeah.
2: And the division rival thing is weird. Why is that the thing to do nowadays? Like, babe, I'm going to sound old real quick. Back in our day, nobody ever traded inside their division.
1: Well, you know, the thing about it is, and we're seeing it in NFL action as well, I feel like you just have to get the best that you can, the best offer, right? Unless you're directly going to someone who's going to take you out. But if these teams are in the position to trade like they are ahead of the trade deadline, obviously they're you know, they're not in a good position anyway.
2: Right.
1: Right? But
2: right.
1: It is strange to see those kind of trades happen. Like I said, even in the NFL, it's like, wait, you just did what? You just traded with who?
2: Mm-hmm.
1: When do you do that? So that's always one of those scenarios that is sometimes a head scratcher. But you know, Boston they made that happen, and the Orioles made their trades. And matter of fact, they traded the Tampa Bay Rays as well, right? They traded Tyler Wells to the Rays. So yeah, they had multiple moves that they made inside their division. The Phillies, they got their second baseman Luis Arraez. And then their right-hand pitcher, Caleb Killian, I believe that's mm-hmm. correct. But, yeah, so that's what they got. And I don't know if that's enough that's going to make Bryce Harper happy. He didn't seem to be happy the last week or so.
2: Nah. I don't know if there's any fixing that, you know, in the short term, if that's the case. But it was a fun day because there was action. There's nothing
1: that's
2: worse.
1: That's always good, yeah.
2: Yeah, there's nothing worse than a trade deadline where there's 3 moves and there's – people you never heard of are moves that feel inconsequential. Now, in different sports, you know, in the NFL, that kind of is the trade deadline. You actually don't see huge moves.
1: It's more active now than it used to be, though.
2: That's true. Yeah, that is true. It's still not quite like today.
1: No.
2: You know, or even like the NBA trade deadline. It's just so much more that goes into, you know, the NFL and offenses and schemes and all that stuff. A little easier to switch in these two other sports.
1: Well, it's just, it makes it fun, especially when you know that everyone's in the race for October. They're trying to position themselves to have a good postseason run. And, you know that you need... You need bats, you need to hit home runs, you need to score runs, but then we know that in the postseason when it comes to baseball, it's about pitching. Mm-hmm. It's about pitching, it's about fielding, right? I mean, it's so funny how things switch so quick, so you see these teams try to position themselves better for that run for October. Normally it's an arm or some kind of defender.
2: Yeah. You know, defense wins championships, right? And pitching is part of defense.
1: Man.
2: It's stopping the team from, getting hits and stuff. So, man, listen, it goes a long way if you got some good pitching.
1: But will it even matter, or is it the Dodger Invitational that we're talking about? That's next here on Game Night on ESPN Radio on the all-new ESPN app.
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0: Center.
1: Boston was busy before the MLB trade deadline. I'm Q Myers, the Red Sox. They acquired three-time All-Star catcher Adley Rutschman in a trade with the Baltimore Orioles, one of three moves baseball's hottest team made ahead of the trade deadline on Monday. The Red Sox also added outfielder Eli White from the Braves and acquired left-handed reliever Eric Miller and minor league outfielder Carlos Gutierrez from the San Francisco Giants for infielder Marcelo Mayer, a former touted prospect. Boston was not the only division opponent the Orioles did business with on Monday, as Baltimore agreed to trade right-handed reliever Tyler Wells to the Tampa Bay Rays. Also, the Padres, they shored up their rotation at the trade deadline, acquiring left-hander Robbie Ray from the Giants and right-hander Casey Mize from the Tigers. The Cubs, they acquired right-hander Clay Holmes and outfielder Tyrone Taylor from the New York Mets for infielder Jefferson Rojas. The team announced that on Monday. In the WNBA, the Liberty defeated the Storm 95-83. Breonna Stewart had 24 points, 8 rebounds, and 6 assists for New York, while the Aces topped the Dream 109-87. Jackie Young, she messed around and had a triple-double, 28 points, 11 rebounds, and 10 assists. And currently in the third quarter, the Mercury, they lead the Sky 67-63. For more scores and analysis, check out ESPN.com and the all-new ESPN app. Coming up, more Game Night with Emmett Golden and me, Q Myers, here on ESPN Radio.
2: 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The 49ers are dealing with another season-ending injury. I'll tell you if losing another wide receiver will impact Brock Purdy this season. It's Unsportsmanlike, 6 a.m. Eastern, right here on ESPN Radio, ESPN 2, and ESPNU.
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1: To the Dodgers, a.k.a. the Avengers. He's Emmett Golden. I'm Q Myers. 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The Betrayal of Shohei Ohtani is presented by Gusto. And Emmett, it's so funny. You know I'm not a big movie guy, right?
8: Yes.
1: So it's so funny when Scoobal gets traded to the Dodgers, and I was listening to Jeff Passan talk about it and describe, you know, the move and how people were describing it. He kept saying, oh, well, everyone's just calling the Dodgers. They say they just assembled the Avengers. So I have one movie reference because I took it from our good friend Jeff Passan.
8: Okay.
1: So that's how I got the movie reference. But I understand after looking into the Avengers, I understand what he means with all the talent that they've got. They're like a superhero team.
8: Yeah, I was going to say, so you actually have no idea who's in the Avengers then. But I guess it sounds like you do, though.
1: I did a little bit of research. I do know that. But I don't go too deep with it. I don't want to go too deep, right?
8: We did this. Like 2 weeks ago with Star Wars.
1: Oh, no. Don't
8: go there. Can you name me two Avengers?
1: No.
8: You can't name two Avengers? You could do two Avengers, man. I believe in you, dog. You could do two.
1: All right, Thor.
8: Thor.
1: That's one?
8: Yeah. Okay. Yeah, that's one. He one of the OG Avengers, too. That's a good one. Okay, come on. Come on, you got it.
1: That's all I got,
8: You could do it?
1: That's all I got.
8: Man. Come on, man.
1: That's
8: Captain
1: all I got.
8: America.
1: Oh, that's one?
8: Yeah, okay. Captain America.
1: Thanos is the bad guy, though, right?
8: Thanos is the bad guy.
1: Okay, there you go.
8: I would have given you that, though. I would have given you that. Tony Stark's, man.
1: Oh, that's right. I forgot about him. All right. Well, hey, man, my bad. Not a movie guy.
8: Okay,
1: at least I came with a good movie reference, and I understand that the Dodgers have assembled exactly that with all the talent that they already had. Right, they're already so deep in talent. They were already favored to go and win the World Series. You know, they're going for their third World Series in a row, and now they add Scoobal. That's the icing on the cake, right?
8: Yeah.
1: As funny as I'm listening to Jeff Passan describe it, he's like, man, it's hard to say that you acquire Scoobal, right? He's part of your roster for at least the next 3 months, and then whatever happens after that is what happens. But he's like, a guy that talented, and really what you did is just add depth.
8: Right.
1: I mean, that's just, man, I can't tell you, Doc, I'm at training camp this morning, right, for the Raiders, or actually it was yesterday after the news got announced on Saturday. So we're there on Sunday in the Raiders media room waiting to go out to the field. I can't tell you how many people walked in and was like, so mad at the Dodgers. I'm so angry at the Dodgers. Like, to see that reaction, I ain't got a dog in the fight. My team is the A's. And they ain't fighting for nothing.
8: So they ain't got nothing to do with
1: they ain't got nothing to do with this, right? So
8: they're the Smurfs.
1: But to see, exactly. But to see them walk in and was so angry at the Dodgers, I understand the, you know, just the level of what they just did and how the rest of Major League Baseball views them.
8: Yeah, I think it's the rich getting richer that, you know, that has a lot to do with it. I understand the reasons to be upset with the Dodgers. I don't think this trade is one of them, because you know what? I think the Brewers could have made this deal. You know, were they willing to give up whatever the asking price was? If the Tigers said, this is what we want, had the Brewers given it up, they could have gotten them. So I understand the hate that the Dodgers get. I don't understand it in this situation. But when you have a team that can just pour money into it and never even blink or flinch at all, when there are
1: teams... Hell, I wish my team was doing it. I'll tell you right now. I'll say it with my chest. I wish my team was doing it.
8: See, there's a difference, right? There is a balance in baseball that is not there, right? That's lacking. We had Mark Zeno on Hammer and Emmett, and he kind of made the point, the teams that aren't spending money are making that decision to not spend the money.
1: Yeah, that's the thing. They got it. The A's have money. They just refuse to use it.
8: Here's the thing, though, Q, right? There's a difference between having $2 billion, being an owner having $2
1: billion, that.
8: And having $35
1: right?
8: If you make $60,000 a year, you can buy a $59,000 car. You're going to be living in it, and you won't have any money to put gas in it, but you can. So,
1: they've got money. They just don't spend it. Now, they don't have Dodger money, but they still have plenty of money. Their pocketbooks, they ain't hurting. They're not living in their car. Right. They're not missing meals. They have plenty of money. They just choose not to spend it. And then they're going to try to, and look, again, just for personal sake, I'll use the A's. You know, they're coming to Vegas. You think that the way that they operate is going to work here?
8: Oh, no.
1: Exactly. Oh, no, so all of a sudden they're going to get money? All of a sudden they're able to spend money? No. They're just holding on to it. They're being cheap. They're like my homeboy, Jason. Jason don't pay for nothing. Jason got all the money. Nothing? He don't pay for nothing. He looks at me and his pops like, y'all getting the bill, right? I mean, he's the A's, and we're apparently the Dodgers.
8: Yeah, but there's a difference, though. There is a difference, right, between billionaires.
1: I know
8: we're like, they're billionaires, but there's a difference, right? There's a difference between a guy making $1 million and a guy that has $70 million. So you're right. They got it. They do have it, but I don't know anybody that's in business to not make, you know, not generate revenue. So right. I understand it. Now, do some teams and owners take advantage of that?
1: Absolutely they
8: and
1: do.
8: For lack of a better term, poor mouth,
1: yes.
8: You're right. I'm 100, I'm with you.
1: They claim poor when they're not.
8: Right. But everybody don't have Dodger money.
1: No.
8: Or Yankee money for that.
1: Right,
8: that
1: exactly, fact. Exactly. But again, if they want to spend it and they want to go and chase all these players, I'm not mad at them. Everyone says they're ruining baseball. I get it. Or they're breaking baseball. That's fine. They're handling their business the way they handle their business. I'm not mad at that. Andrew Friedman, their president of baseball operations, actually responded to the idea that they're breaking baseball.
0: Passionately disagree. Again, this is about the partnership that we have with our fans who come out 50,000 large and the passion that they have for this team, the guys in that clubhouse who are doing everything they can to put us in position to win a World Series. And fortunately, through the incredible work by our scouting staff, our player development staff, our front office analytics group, all of our different departments have their fingerprints all over this. And so it's put us in position to not only be competitive here, but also to have a really strong farm system, which then puts us in position to be able to have these type conversations. And so I think it's incredible work by a lot of people that have allowed for this. And it's special, and we're not going to be flippant about this moment in time and how special this group, this era can be in the history of, you know, this incredibly storied organization, and we're going to do everything we can to keep doing what we can to win the last game of the year.
9: Yeah, the Dodgers shouldn't feel any type of way. Like, right. They are operating within the rules that are set. The one issue I have with what the Dodgers do, like, you should not in Major League Baseball, in any sport, be able to defer payments for 10 years.
10: Yeah, that's pretty suspect.
9: That's crazy. You know what I'm saying? To give a guy $750 million in Ohtani, defer it for 10 years, like, look, I'm not very good with financially, right, with money, so I'm not acting like I'm a financial advisor, but something tells me they invested some money, they're going to generate it and then pay them, so they're kind of circumventing, like, everybody. I don't know if everybody can do that. Maybe everybody can.
10: The Clippers tried it. They're still under investigation.
9: Ain't that the truth? Yeah. So that's the only thing where I go, no. Like, baseball, you got to fix that.
10: Right.
9: Now, let me ask you this. Is the salary cap in the NFL a good thing or a bad thing?
10: I don't even think it's a real thing. I mean, I know it's real, but I don't even think it stops teams from doing anything that they want because they have dummy years. How many contracts have you seen that are, you know, void year, all of a sudden that two-year fully guaranteed deal looks like 8 years, you know, or whatever that. Like, they have void years. They do so much magician work with the salary cap. I mean, could you consider it a good thing just to try to even the playing field? Sure. But if you have a front office that's smart and they know what they're doing, they'll sign who they need to sign, and they'll always take care of the players they want to take care of. That's how I've always viewed the salary cap. If they want to keep you, they'll find a way to keep you.
9: Now, I agree with that because you can manipulate the salary cap.
10: You can kick the payment down the road. You know, they kick the can down the road. How many years have the Saints operated like in the red? We're like, oh, man, they're going to have to get rid of everybody. They're $35 million in the red. Then all of a sudden it's like, oh, two restructures. Oh.

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2: No, I'm taking the Dodgers.
1: I'm taking the field, man. 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They pushed the Dodgers to the limits, right? You just got to get to the postseason, man. And that's why I love October and I love baseball. He's Emmett Golden. I'm Q Myers. Speaking of baseball, what about Babe Ruth? What about Babe Ruth? Was he real? Or was he a fictional character? 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

0: awful of a trade Luka for AD was.
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0: Babe Ruth. I don't even know what the Babe Ruth
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0: was.
1: Babe Ruth really is. I think he's a fictional character. I think he's like Bigfoot, where everyone talks about how Bigfoot was this great creature. He was so big and dominating, and oh my gosh, and there's been footprints seen. Has anyone ever seen Dude? Has anyone ever seen Dude? Nobody's ever seen him. He's a fictional character.
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1: I've been on that island by myself when it comes to Babe Ruth, Bigfoot, and others. 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He's Emmett Golden. I'm Q Myers, and ESPN Radio's new look is here. 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Definitely check them out. Apparently, Emmett, I'm no longer on that island by myself when it comes to Babe Ruth. And you said it before, you believe Babe Ruth was a real player. You just don't believe everything that they say he did and the way that he did it.
3: Bro, they credit Babe Ruth with the longest home run in Major League Baseball history. In 1921, they claim he hit a ball 575 feet. Listen.
1: I want to know who was tracking it back in 21.
3: First of all, let's start there. All right, we can start there. I'm sure they didn't have a tape measure that long. Did they walk it off is my first question. And then second of all, they weren't lifting weights. They were smoking cigarettes and drinking beer in the dugout. Meanwhile, you had Mark McGwire roided out of his mind, and he couldn't hit a ball that far. But you want me to believe in the dead ball era that Babe Ruth hit one almost 600 feet? Man, get out of here.
1: Man, he had that old man strike, man. He didn't have to worry about hitting the weight room and all that. He just had that natural, I've been... Yeah, I got that country strength, right? He's country strong. You're not buying that?
3: I know what happened. He hit a ball about 415 feet, and people were like, whoa, that was 575 feet. And the legend grew. Because there's no way. No one's ever hit a ball 575 feet with a metal bat.
1: Yeah, that's a good point. That is a good point. Well, as much as we might talk about, was Babe Ruth real? Was he not real? Pete Crow Armstrong, Cubs outfielder, fantastic young player, was part of the Let's Be Honest with Kristen Cavallari podcast and had his thoughts on his unpopular opinion that he has. Check it out.
4: Babe Ruth never existed is one that I like.
5: Oh, my God.
6: Really? He never existed.
4: I heard some pitcher with the Mariners, what's his name? Salcedo? You remember him?
6: Salcedo, yeah, lefty.
4: I think he did some podcast on Zoom when he was like going down the rabbit hole with somebody about how Babe Ruth never existed. I was like, dude, that's awesome.
7: Wow. You're going to double down right now?
4: Well, it's like we always talk about how like the game's evolving and like people might as well have been like underhanding the ball to that guy, and he's regarded still as one of the best players ever, and you might as well dive further into it and be like, well, maybe he just never existed.
7: I love it.
1: That's so awesome. See?
3: Hey.
1: I'm not the only one who thinks that there's a chance.
3: Yeah, I don't think there's a chance, but I do think there's a legend that grows.
1: Have you ever seen Babe Ruth?
3: I've seen a picture of him.
1: Okay.
3: I've seen a picture.
1: Have you ever seen, I mean, I know
3: I wasn't alive in 1920.
1: So. I know, but we've seen videos of him at bat and him running, look like he's in fast forward and all that.
3: Yeah,
1: like,
3: right.
1: I've seen that, but I haven't seen no real game. I haven't, you know what I mean? I've just seen what's.
3: I don't know if they were on TV back then. Like, I feel you.
1: That's what I'm saying. Like, I don't, how do I know? Right? I mean, I
3: So did Wilt drop 100?
1: I don't know.
3: Okay. All right.
1: I wasn't there.
3: Right, I'm just checking the consistency.
1: Who knows that? There's so many different things from back in the day that we don't really know.
3: But to his point, they weren't worried about velo and spin rate and all of that. Like, the guys weren't throwing like Mizorowski is. That wasn't happening. And nobody, and I mean nobody, was hitting the ball 500 and nothing feet back then. I don't care how country strong you were, if you built your own house with your bare hands.
1: He was throwing hay bales around. I thought you knew.
3: Man, I don't care about none of that. He was not hitting the ball 500 anything feet. They just weren't.
1: I love it. I love it. I love the fact that he leaned into it and he said, hey, you know, I don't even know if that guy really ever existed. Right.
3: I
1: and
3: feel
1: it, and it could be a really thing. Good. It could be a really good wise tale. Like it could be a really good story. They could have found a guy from back in the day and said, you know what? He looks like a guy who would look like a Babe Ruth. Let's just go ahead and create mm-hmm. this fictional character. And he's going to be the most dominant baseball player until the game evolves and some real dominant baseball players come around. I mean, it could be as simple as that. They did it with Bigfoot. Who else have they done it with?
3: The Loch Ness Monster, right?
1: You go. See? People,
3: yeah, they did it with that. While I don't necessarily agree, I understand everybody has their thing that they're skeptical of. I don't believe in ninjas, right? I don't believe that ninjas, the way that they're portrayed on TV,
1: I'm so done with you. And it's not because of what you're saying. It's because of what you're saying.
3: Right.
1: I'm just like, in my mind, right now, someone's going to hit us on social media at eGoldie80, at ESPN Radio, at your boy Q254, and be like, see, I knew that about Emmett. Emmett don't like no ninjas.
3: I believe they existed, but not the way they're portrayed in movies. So I get it. So I can't be upset when somebody is skeptical when it comes to something.
1: So I gotta keep going. I'm sorry. What? how are ninjas portrayed?
3: All right. So listen. So you know how ninjas, they're like dressed in all black.
1: Yeah, and they got their
3: right, like that's... No, ninjas were basically CIA agents for the government back in the day. And you can't convince me that they ran and threw smoke bombs and then killed four people with a star and jumped out. Like, if anything, you're going to draw attention to yourself dressed like that. Like, there's no way that they were the way they portray, like the foot soldiers and Ninja
1: Turtles. Could they get them with their karate skills?
5: But the ninjas you're thinking of, Emmett, were in 12th century Japan.
3: They didn't exist is what I'm saying. That's what
5: Were you there in 12th century Japan?
3: I'm skeptical though. I wasn't, but I'm very, very skeptical. So ninjas as in spies existed. I'm acknowledging that. But when we see them in movies where they, bro, you ever seen the grip on them shoes? There's no grip.
5: I think you're talking about two different things though.
1: What about the karate guys that could just take you out like Jackie Chan and Rush Hour?
3: Yeah, then he's super good at karate. And we will say, hey, he's a ninja because he's good at karate. But nah, man, to me, the ninjas that wear all black, cover their face, that wear slippers, basically. How you running on rooftops with slippers and not falling off? I don't believe it. I don't believe it at all. You are.
1: What is it that you don't believe? I just want to open up this can of worms now. What is it that you don't believe in? 888-SAY-ESPN, 888-729-3776, at eGoldie80, at ESPN Radio, at your boy Q254. Emmett doesn't believe in ninjas. I don't believe in Baby Ruth, or Babe Ruth. That's candy I was talking about. What don't you believe in? We'll take it to training camp next here on Game Night on ESPN Radio on the all-new ESPN app.
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21: Chicago Bears big name free agent was injured today in training camp. I'm Q Myers. Bears safety Kobe Bryant will be sidelined 8 to 10 weeks after injuring his left knee during Monday's practice. Sources told ESPN's Adam Schefter he was injured during one-on-one drills in the first padded practice of training camp and expressed visible frustration before riding in the cart back to the facility. Bryant hyperextended his knee and sustained a bone bruise and a small fracture, but is not expected to need surgery to recover. The sources told Schefter he is Chicago's marquee free agent addition, signed a 3-year, $40 million contract with the Bears. Jalen Petrie is the first Guardians cap signature athlete. Guardians cap announced that on Monday, Petrie finished last season wearing the padded helmets, which are meant to enhance protection against head injuries in Houston's final 8 games. He's 27 years old. He suffered a concussion in week 9 against the Broncos. When he returned 3 weeks later, he became the first player in Texans history to wear the Guardian cap in a regular season game. He shared at the time that the process wearing one was ultimately a family decision. And in the WNBA, the Liberty defeated the Storm 95-83. Breonna Stewart had 24 points, 8 rebounds, and 6 assists for New York. While the Aces, they topped the Dream 109-87. Jackie Young messed around and had a triple-double, 28 points, 11 rebounds, and 10 assists. And the Mercury and the Phoenix and the Chicago Sky, I should say, are late in the fourth quarter with Chicago holding a 94-89 lead over Phoenix, who acquired Kelsey Plum before the trade deadline. She has 17 points in 16 minutes for Phoenix. For more scores and analysis, check out ESPN.com and the all-new ESPN app. Coming up, more Game Night with Emmett Golden and me, Q Myers, here on ESPN Radio.
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23: Got a cool telescope. Pretty cool. I don't know what kind it was. I just thought it was cool. Just gather cool things as you get older, man.
3: Hey, I'm out on telescopes, all right? I'm out on them. Every telescope I've ever had in my life, I've never been able to see anything out of it.
1: Like, well, you're looking through it through the wrong direction.
3: I've looked at it through all directions, and it never adds up. I'm like, okay, I can see the belt of Orion. Now let me look through my telescope. And I'm like, where'd it go? I hate telescopes because evidently I don't know how to work.
5: I'm going to guess Joe Burrow is probably buying a more expensive telescope than you are. eye.
1: Right.
3: I'm sure he is, but Tara, they never work.
2: This is Game Night with Q Myers.
1: You see me right now?
3: I'm not using a telescope.
1: Exactly.
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1: So what we've learned about Emmett Golden is he doesn't believe in ninjas.
3: Mm-mm.
1: And doesn't believe in telescopes. And maybe it's because you were actually looking at ninjas wearing all black through the telescope.
3: Nah, man. Nah, I just think telescopes are bad. You science utensils. That's all I think.
5: I just can't get past that Emmett, Mr. like optimist,
3: mm-hmm.
5: loves everyone, just very positive person. I can't get past how exasperated he sounds at the end there where he's like, they just don't work.
3: Because you know how frustrating
5: it is? Like the thing that broke you
1: right,
5: in the telescope.
3: Yeah, Tara.
1: And you love electronics.
3: I love electronics. I love space. I'm fascinated by space. I sit up late at night and listen to podcasts about Voyager 1 and 2, right? Like, y'all don't even know what that is. So I'm telling you, I'm all about it.
1: I thought that was a whatchamacall?
3: A show from
1: no,
3: Star Trek?
1: No,
3: Star Trek
1: Voyager is not an astronaut.
3: It's a satellite, basically, that they sent out into the into the world. Well, not into the world, into the universe.
1: And it left
3: our solar system a long time ago. Right. I want to look in space and I want to see a star through a telescope. And I've never been able to do it.
1: Yeah, Emmett, you're funny.
3: I'm serious. You know how frustrating
1: I just every once in a while, I just want to get into the head of Emmett Golden and figure out what is actually going on in there.
3: I don't know. Like, imagine if you.
1: I feel like there's a lot of space going on there.
3: That's a lot of stuff going on. Like, if you love baseball and all you ever wanted to do was see a baseball game and somebody took you to it and you couldn't see the players on the field, wouldn't that break you?
1: That doesn't make any sense whatsoever.
3: That's what happens to me with space and the whole telescope
1: thing. I think it's the space between your ears that is really the biggest problem with this whole situation. That's what I'm getting here.
3: Maybe.
1: That's what I'm getting here. It's Game Night on ESPN Radio, the all-new ESPN app, SiriusXM Channel 80, and tune in. We are presented by Progressive Insurance. He is Emmett Golden. He's got all the space between the ears. I'm just Q Myers, but it's funny that we hear Joe Burrow talking about a telescope because I've been out at training camp. The Raiders have had 5 practices. I don't know how many practices the Browns have had, but I'm 5. Assuming it's right around that 5 number. How much do you take away? How much do you look through your telescope and look at that training camp practice? And how much do you actually take away that you feel like I really truly know this about this team heading into the regular season?
3: For me, what I look at is the young guys. You know, and I mean, not just rookies, but, you know, first, second year guys, have they improved? And I think you can tell, you know, through camp if a guy has gotten better or not, or if you're a rookie, if you belong. And I'll use the example as Denzel Boston and Casey Concepcion were two. One was a first round pick. One was an early second round pick receivers for the Browns. When I watched them go against the second team defense, they dominate. They dominate. So what that tells me is those young men belong, you know, as starting receivers in the NFL. Now, I can't say that I see that and go, they're going to win Rookie of the Year or they're going to a Pro Bowl. That I don't think you can really tell until you see them playing live games. But I think it's things like that that I take away from camp. Like, are the young guys improving and do they belong?
1: Yeah, I mean, look, that's obviously one of the big keys is paying attention to the young guys and just seeing how comfortable they are out there, right? I mean, like, the Raiders, for example, have a young man named Hezekiah Masses that was a 5th-round pick out of Cal, a cornerback. And I think we all realize that he could play cornerback at the college level. You know, he's a kind of a smaller guy. One of the knocks on him coming out of college was he wasn't really that physical. And through the first couple days of practice, he looked really good covering the wide receivers, but there were no pads on. So for me, today, for me, I was like, all right, well, I want to see what he looks like when the pads come on, right? Because you see some guys that look really good. I think that's the biggest thing. You see some guys that look really good without the pads on when they just got the shorts and the T-shirts, the underwear, helmet, Olympics, and the helmets, right? And then when they put the pads on, it gets a little bit more physical. Then you realize, all right, some guys, they separate themselves, and you say, oh, they really are players, or they kind of disappear. They do the Homer Simpson into the bushes type thing, right? All of a sudden, they disappear. Now, for Masses, today, with the pads on, he looked really good. He still looked like he was that guy. So that's something that he's got to build on, obviously. But there's other times, Emmett, that I've been at practices. I'm like, man, that defense is playing great. only right. to find out that, no, you know, the defense wasn't that great. It's just
3: the offense
1: stunk.
3: Was terrible. Yeah.
1: So it's sometimes yeah. it's hard to have a real true takeaway from, you know, from especially training camp when the coaches, they all know what they're working on.
3: Right.
1: So
3: right.
1: someday, you know, you're like, oh, man, the defense was getting beat over the middle of the field. Well, that also could have been by design as well.
3: They yeah. were,
1: you know what I mean? Like, because we don't know what the day's plan is going into training camp.
3: Right. And I could give you another example, like with the Browns quarterback competition.
1: Mm-hmm.
3: Deshaun Watson has thrown 6 interceptions in like the first 4 practices. But, you know, you don't see Shador getting any more opportunities. It's not like he's gaining any ground. And a lot of that has to do, so we hear, that Todd Monken specifically wants his quarterbacks to operate a certain way. We don't know what that way is.
1: Mm.
3: So when we're watching practice, it looks fine to right. us. But maybe the cadence wasn't where he wanted it. Maybe there was a signal he was supposed to give. So there are some things that, like, I'm looking at and going, Shador's been much better than Deshaun. But whenever you talk to Todd Monken, he's like, both guys are working. It's still even, you know, we're just trying mm-hmm. to find the best guy. So that's to your point. We don't know what they're working on. We don't know the specifics, mm-hmm. the small things. And I think that's what we miss sometimes in camp.
1: Well, the other thing about it is that a lot of positions, I say it all the time, they're already accounted for.
3: Yeah.
1: These coaches, they already know. You know, we always talk about, it's always fun to talk about the training camp battles, when in reality, the training camp battles might not be as many battles as you really think.
3: Facts.
1: You know what I mean? Like, they have a really good idea, in my opinion, before they even get to training camp, what their general roster is going to look like. Can there be someone that surprises and steps up? Absolutely. Like I said, Hezekiah Mass is a 5th-round pick. He probably was looked at as a guy that could compete for a starting job. Maybe they thought he was going to be the second team. Now, you know, he keeps on stacking days. And they're like, you know what?
3: Right.
1: This guy's ready already. But, I mean, you knew he was going to make the squad. It's not like he was in jeopardy of not making the team. It's just, mm-hmm. okay, when is he going to be comfortable to play? So I feel like that there's a couple positions that are going to be up for grabs, you know, in with the Raiders specifically, just because I'm there. But I feel like that's pretty much general when it comes to all these teams around the league. A lot of their structure and their roster is already kind of accounted for.
3: To your point, have you ever seen a guy that was undrafted and just balled all camp long,
1: right.
3: returning kicks, making plays, and you're like, that guy definitely made the team, only for him to get cut?
1: Yeah.
3: You know,
1: yeah.
3: and you're like, huh? What right. happened? It's like, he did some good stuff.
1: He was great during training camp.
3: Right.
1: Yeah.
3: It's like, yeah, but there's a log jam where at the position he plays, so he never had a chance. So it's stuff like that to your point where you go, oh, this is a competition, when sometimes it's not really a competition.
1: So, like, in Minnesota, I mean, look, Kyler Murray and J.J. McCarthy are in a competition, but
3: right.
1: how much are they really in a competition?
3: Right.
1: I think that's Kyler Murray's job to lose, as opposed to J.J. McCarthy and Kyler Murray on an even playing field.
3: Like, yeah, it's not a coin flip.
1: They brought Murray in for a reason.
3: Mm-hmm. Yeah, and you don't bring Murray in if the guy you spent the first round pick on, if you feel great about him.
1: Right. And that perfect example is what's going on in Atlanta with Tua and Michael Penix.
3: Yep.
1: Right? They brought in Tua. He's kind of, you know, he's trying to rehab his career.
3: Right.
1: Michael Penix is trying to rehab, period, right? I mean, he's coming mm-hmm. back as well. So those two, I mean, we could look at it and view it as a competition. That might be the closest one that we really have.
3: Yeah.
1: And even the one in going on to Cleveland where you're at, I don't even know how much of a competition that truly is.
3: Yeah, I'll say this, it does feel like an even competition, mm-hmm. but I was at camp on Friday. I've obviously been really locked in on it, and the way that they are operating is truly 50-50. They alternate days with the ones,
1: mm-hmm.
3: you know. So, today it was Deshaun Watson with the ones. Tomorrow it'll be Shador, and then it'll go Deshaun and Shador. And they haven't deviated from that, at least through the first week of camp. Maybe they will. And it looks to me like Shador is ahead, but it doesn't sound like it when I hear the coach talk, and we haven't seen any change in reps, because I think the first sign is going to be which guy gets 2 days in a row,
1: right?
3: You know, with
1: sure.
3: the ones and stuff like that. That just hasn't happened yet.
1: And that might take a preseason game to happen. But, I mean, even to yeah. your point, you said it before, it makes all the sense in the world for Shador to end up being the starter. So at least you know what you have in him. And then you got to decide if you have to go back to the well and get a quarterback in the draft next year.
3: Right. That's what it makes sense to me. But sounds like Todd Monken says, I'm not responsible for either of these guys, so I'm going to play the best one. Right. You know, which I don't see a future in him doing that with Watson. But, you know, it's his first time as a head coach, and I know he does want to win. He doesn't want to, his first year as a head coach, win three games because it might be your last year as a head coach.
1: No, it's very well possible. That could happen for sure. So, I mean, again, we learn something from training camp, but we don't learn, I think, as much as a lot of people would like to think that we learn when it comes to NFL training camps. What we have learned about the 49ers training camps, they're suffering injuries again. That's next here on ESPN Radio, the all-new ESPN app, SiriusXM Channel 80, and tune in.
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0: to catch him. 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
5: No doubt, the 49ers have one of the best running backs in the league in Christian McCaffrey. When healthy, the 49ers look like a very well-oiled machine. Problem is with the 49ers, they're not healthy very often. 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He's Emmett Golden. I'm Q Myers, and it seems like every single year, whether it's training camp, preseason, regular season, we're talking about the 49ers and some type of injury. Their wide receiver, Ricky Pearsall, he hasn't been right since he came into the National Football League, right? From before he ever even got into training camp, being shot in a robbery attempt, which was awful. He worked his way back. The former first-round pick worked his way back. You know, he's been banged up. Now found out that his knee injury that he had from last year is going to require another surgery, so he's going to miss the year. So they bring back Deebo Samuel, who they ran out of town and sent to Washington on the first thing smoking when Washington, you know, hey, yeah, we want him. Okay, cool. Now they went and hustled and brought Deebo back. And their big free agent acquisition that they picked up this year that I thought was going to open things up for Ricky Pearsall, and obviously that's not the case, is Mike Evans. Now he's dealing with an injury, so that's just adding insult to what's going on with that 49ers team and the fact that they always seem to be banged up. Here's Nick Wagner, ESPN NFL Nation reporter on the Sports Center at 6 p.m. talking about the latest and greatest with Mike Evans.
6: The 49ers practiced on Monday without the services of star wide receiver Mike Evans. The team says he is dealing with a quad strain. It is not expected to be something serious, but it is worth monitoring. Evans did some work on the side today alongside a couple of other injured Niners receivers. That includes rookie DeJon Stribling, who is battling hamstring tightness, and veteran Christian Kirk, who has a calf issue. Of course, the Niners are already without Ricky Pearsall, who will have season-ending surgery on his knee in the coming weeks. That means the Niners practiced Monday without the services of all four of their projected top wideouts for 2026. The team is off on Tuesday, and we'll get a better idea of where Evans and those others stand when they return to practice on Wednesday.
7: It's unfortunate when you have anybody missing time with an injury. When it is a veteran, a top line, all pro caliber player like Mike Evans has been in his career, I'm not necessarily that concerned about it this early in camp. I don't think Myles Garrett is practicing.
5: I'm concerned with it. You're not concerned with Mike Evans already missing time?
7: No, I'm not, because I know Mike Evans is going to show up if he's healthy, right? Like, yeah, he needs to work on timing and stuff, but they'll have practice. They got a lot more practices to go before right. they ever play a regular season game. During the season, you have practice. So as long as it doesn't linger, I'm just talking about right now. Right. Now, if he's dealing with this in 3 weeks, yeah, I'm going to be concerned. But in the first, you know, the end of the first week, start of the second week in camp, a guy like Mike Evans, a guy like Myles Garrett, again, Myles didn't miss three days of practice with the Rams. I believe those guys, when they like, get them healthy. Because I think they'll be fine as soon as that, you know, health is their most important thing.
5: Well, that's the thing. That's why I am concerned with Mike Evans, because he hasn't been healthy, right? I mean, when healthy, yeah, he's a phenomenal wide receiver that we never gave enough props to, right? How many times did we talk about who's the top wide receivers in the league? We do our rankings, and Mike Evans is never on the list.
7: Never.
5: Never talk about him.
7: He's the Jalen Hurts of receivers.
5: And he was just Mr. Consistency. Right, he signs a 3-year, $42.5 million deal with the 49ers after spending 12 years in Tampa Bay, and you know he's the first player in NFL history to have at least 1,000 yards in each of his first 11 seasons, making 6 Pro Bowls. But you know, the last 2 years he's been banged up. He played in 8 games last year.
7: Yeah,
5: only 8 games. So to me, him at 33 and another injury already, that was the only thing that concerned me when they signed him. I thought that's a great pickup. If healthy. And I hate to have to say that. Whenever I have to say, oh, if as long healthy, as this guy can stay healthy, he'll be okay. I remember when I was covering the Cowboys when I was in Central Texas at ESPN Central Texas, and we always talked about the Cowboys defense, and every year in training camp, as long as Sean Lee stays healthy, they'll be fine. If Sean Lee stays healthy, they'll be fine. And I remember I used to pull my hair out and say, when does Sean Lee stay healthy?
7: Yeah, I mean, it's a great question, and I understand the concern. And there's a reason to be concerned. I'm just a little more like, we'll wait and see. You know, if it was like a first year or second year player, then I'm feeling like missing these reps so early in camp puts you behind. How often have we seen a young player come into camp, pick up an injury, and their whole rookie season is a wash, right? Yeah. Because they're chasing their tail trying to catch up. And guys like Mike Evans just aren't in that situation. They've played so much football. Like, they're good. Like, we got that. They got the football down. Now it's just really being healthy. So to err on the side of caution with guys who have been playing for a while, I'm all for it. And I'll get nervous if he's on the injury report week one.
2: Well, how nervous or how concerned is Sam Acho, ESPN football analyst, on the 6 p.m. Source Center about Mike Evans' injury?
8: I'm extremely concerned about Mike Evans' injury. Yeah, there's a list of wide receivers. Let's not forget George Kittle, one of their top pass catchers, is also coming off a torn Achilles in the playoffs. Here's the reason for my concern. Mike Evans is new to this team, and oftentimes in training camp, the most important thing is a quarterback and a receiver connection, getting timing, getting rhythm. How do you like this ball placed? How are you going to run this certain route? And so I understand that Mike Evans may not be out for, maybe it's not going to be weeks or months, but even if it's days that are missed during training camp with a new quarterback, receiver combination, it causes concern. Mike Evans was supposed to be brought in here to bring some stability, but now, based off all the injuries, with Pearsall being out for the season, Stribling missing time, Kirk missing time, I'm extremely concerned for this wide receiver core.
7: All valid reasons for concern. I slow walk the NFL season, you know, through camp, and as far as trying to figure out what's really going on, because I think we've seen it all the time. It week four, you just start to find out who teams are and which guy is ready to have a big year and all of that. So that's kind of why if you're not a young guy, I kind of approach early injuries like this, like a strain, a pull. Man, and I'm not saying I don't think Mike would do this. We've seen veteran players, oh, man, my hamstring's tight. You know what I'm saying? Yeah. Get a VDO, a veteran day off. I don't think Mike is doing that, but I'm not overly concerned personally, although I will acknowledge every reason you gave is valid and everything we just heard from Acho was too.
2: Yeah, look, I mean, the you know, getting on the same page with the quarterback, I think Mike Evans is a pro's pro, and he'll probably be able to figure that out. And, you know, Brock Purdy is good enough as well. Really good quarterback, in my opinion. They'll be able to figure that out. I'm more concerned with the injuries in the history with Mike Evans and injuries, and the injuries with the 49ers in general. I mean, this team, every single year, we talk about the laundry list of injuries to guys that are not just guys, not Jags. I mean, these are dudes.
7: I mean, Christian McCaffrey, right?
2: McCaffrey,
7: you know what I'm saying?
2: Trent Williams, right? Brock Purdy. I mean, the list goes on and
7: Jimmy
2: on.
7: Jimmy Garoppolo
2: Fred
7: when
2: Warner,
7: he was there.
2: Right?
7: Yeah.
2: I mean, all these different guys are, you know, are banged up one week, you know, somehow, some way. And it's just unfortunate because you know how much talent that team has. And that's why I gave Kyle Shanahan so much credit last year. Kyle Shanahan's on the IR right now. I mean, if we're being real. You know, he's still coming back from the car accident that he got in. But if you think about it, the job Kyle Shanahan did last year, dealing with all those injuries, and still had the 49ers in a really good position. I was like, oh, this team's never going to lose, right? They're so
7: stinking good.
2: Imagine
7: if they were healthy, how good they would be.
2: Exactly.
7: Right,
2: exactly. They were so good, even though they were dealing with all those injuries. It really blew my mind.
7: Yeah, and I ignored that power station stuff when they first brought it up.
2: I don't ignore it now.
7: I don't know, right?
2: Yeah.
7: I don't know.
2: That seems a little suspect for sure. But hopefully Mike Evans is not missing too much time. We'll turn our attention to Major League Baseball. Tarek Skubal, I don't know if you heard, he joined the Dodgers. Yeah, those Dodgers. That's next on ESPN Radio.
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2: Boston was busy before the Major League Baseball trade deadline. I'm Q Myers. The Red Sox, they acquired three-time All-Star catcher Adley Rutschman in a trade with the Baltimore Orioles, one of three moves baseball's hottest team made ahead of the trade deadline on Monday. The Red Sox also added outfielder Eli White from the Braves and also acquired left-handed reliever Eric Miller and minor league outfielder Carlos Gutierrez from the San Francisco Giants. Boston was not the only division opponent that the Orioles did business with on Monday. Baltimore agreed to trade right-handed reliever Tyler Wells to the Tampa Bay Rays. Also, the Padres, they shored up their rotation at the trade deadline, acquiring left-hander Robbie Ray from the Giants and right-hander Casey Mize from the Tigers. The Cubs, they acquired right-hander Clay Holmes and outfielder Tyrone Taylor from the New York Mets. In the WNBA, the Liberty, they defeated the Storm 95-83. Breonna Stewart at 24 points, 8 rebounds, and 6 assists for New York. While the Aces, they topped the Dream 109-87. Jackie Young messed around, had a triple-double, 28 points, 11 rebounds, and 10 assists to go along with that. And the Mercury, they defeated the Sky 106-101. Newly acquired Kelsey Plum scored 20 points in 20 minutes for Phoenix. For more scores and analysis, check out ESPN.com and the all-new ESPN app. Coming up, more on Tarek Skubal to the Dodgers on Game Night with Emmett Golden and me, Q Myers, here on ESPN Radio.
24: Coming up on the Tuesday edition of Unsportsmanlike with Chris Canty, Michelle Smallman, and me, Evan Cohen. The 49ers are dealing with another season-ending injury. I'll tell you if losing another wide receiver will impact Brock Purdy this season. It's Unsportsmanlike, 6 a.m. Eastern, right here on ESPN Radio, ESPN2, and ESPNU.
0: Scoobal is reportedly heading west, according to ESPN's Jeff Passan.
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2: The Dodgers are ruining baseball. The Dodgers are ruining baseball. Headline, headline. The Dodgers, they're ruining baseball. Or are they? 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He's Emmett Golden. I'm Q Myers. And those were the words that I kept hearing all Sunday morning, sitting there in the Raiders media room, hearing reporter after reporter, beat writer after beat writer coming in, angry, upset, kicking the ground that they were walking on because Tarek Skubal is going to the Dodgers. And in the trade that was probably the worst kept secret, like everyone knew. It's funny, on Friday night, I was hanging out with one of my buddies, and he's a big Dodger fan, and another Dodger fan walked by, and they started talking. And I said, yeah, Skubal's going to get traded to the Dodgers. I don't know, Q, if that's going to happen. I was like, man, look. That's going to happen. Come Monday, we'll be talking about Skubal to the Dodgers. And the only thing I got wrong was we were talking about Skubal to the Dodgers on Saturday night.
7: Yeah, we had Buster Olney on Hammer and Emmett, 10 a.m. to 1 p.m. Eastern on ESPN Radio.
2: That's tease right there.
7: Yes, sir. And he said if the Dodgers want them, they're going to get them. It was as simple as that. Like, listen, if the Dodgers want to get this done, they're going to get it done. And they did. And fortunately, it was crazy because we think about the Dodgers just throwing money around, which they definitely do that.
2: Right.
7: They got a really good farm system.
2: They got a really good farm system.
7: Yeah, they develop players. That's the only way you can say, I want Tarek Skubal, and you go get him. You got to have the pieces to make that deal because the Tigers aren't going to just go, okay, you can have him. No, they're going to try to get the most talent they can because they have to maximize that asset, and I believe that they did. So it's funny. While I think there's issues with the Dodgers, this trade has nothing to do with any of the reasons I think people are upset or shouldn't have reasons why people are upset with the Dodgers.
2: Well, they are upset. The reigning back-to-back American League Cy Young Award winner goes to L.A. and everyone's screaming bloody murder and that the Dodgers are ruining baseball. Well, let's hear from not someone in the L.A. organization, but how about in the Padres organization? Let's hear from A.J. Preller, the Padres president of baseball operations. Are the Dodgers ruining baseball?
25: When you have, you know, great teams and you have great players, it just raises the bar of other people and other players and other teams. And I think that's, you know, again, like our focus is on, at least this week, you know, our focus is on what we need to do to get better in our group and our team. But when you've got a, you know, highly competitive division or team, that definitely, you know, can help raise the bar of what it looks like. I think for us, let people debate about, you know, what it all means. But, you know, we understand to come out of the National League West and in the National League, you've got to be really good.
7: And I get why people would feel upset, you know, about that. But I don't think they're necessarily ruining it. If they were, let's say, 104 right now, right? 100 wins, 4 losses. I'd be like, all right, they're ruining baseball. But the Brewers, like the Brewers record-wise are toe-to-toe with them. You know, they're having a great year. The Braves are having a great year. The National League, I think, is definitely better than the AL this season. But once you get into the playoffs, you hope that payroll helps you. But all it takes is a bad series. Right, like think about how I don't think the Dodgers have lost a ton of series this year, but I bet you they haven't won them all. Right. You know, and all it takes is not just an injury, just a bad start. Right. You know, by Ohtani or Skubal, and next thing you
2: that's
7: know,
2: that's the biggest key, Emmett, in my opinion. Right, if they get in a series and they get into a bad start,
7: right. Right,
2: you know,
7: and they were just swept by the Red Sox, too. Thank you for that, Terry.
2: Well, the Red Sox are also the hottest team in baseball, right? Man, the Red Sox are sweeping. Like, the Red Sox just swept some team next week.
7: Right.
2: Right. We're giving them credit for that already because that's how hot they are. I'm not a Red Sox fan, but I can get on board with what they're doing.
7: They're
2: right?
7: They
2: are on fire, and so I pay attention to what they're doing just to see if they can keep this bad boy up because you feel like at some point, like, all right, something's got to give eventually, right? They're like, nope, no, no, no. Ain't nothing giving here. Y'all can talk about the Dodgers all you want, but we over here, Over here in Boston, we got this. Don't worry about us.
7: It's like, what was the anomaly? Was it the way they started or what's going on now? Mm-hmm. You know, because you're not that team. You're one or the other. Or maybe you're somewhere in the middle and they cool off and, you know, they're around right. 500, you know, after that. But, no, they've been awesome. And that's why in baseball, it helps. I'm not about to sit here and tell anybody, you know, being able to pay someone $750 million doesn't give you an edge over right. a team that doesn't have that type of cash. But baseball is a strange game in that it just kind of matters your form. How are you playing right now? And you expect them to play well, but that's why you play the games.
2: That's exactly why you play the games. And I have a lot of friends that are Yankee fans, and they're upset because they don't think the Yankees did enough before the trade deadline. And, you know, we've heard, hey, there's many teams that could have gone and got Skubal, right? It wasn't mm-hmm. just the Dodgers, but the Dodgers just decided they were going to ante up and they were going to, you know, do what they had to do to get him. And, oh, by the way, they didn't even give up the best of their best when it comes to their farm, right? Right. They gave up some really good prospects, but they weren't the best of the best. So what about the Yankees? Did they go after Tarek Skubal? How hard did they try to go get the pitcher? Here's Brian Cashman talking about that.
5: We talked to Detroit. They set a high price, and you know, to be honest, that was not something we were unable to get them off of what they said might work. But at the same time, they were communicating that it also might not even win the day. And then they kind of went silent. You know, I think after they got what they were looking for, and ultimately I think was wrestling whether they're going to make the decision to move it or not. And then they made that decision. So I guess feel like we didn't really match up in the end. We weren't able to compete at that level. So, but they did have some asks our way that we were unwilling to do. But it was a very specific ask and, you know, a certain player and players we weren't willing to play with in that arena on Tarek Skubal, despite how great a pitcher he is.
7: And Jack Curry of the Yes Network is reporting that the Yankees are calling up top prospect George Lombard Jr. So it could have very well been him. Mm-hmm. Hey, we want this guy. And they're just like, hey, we don't want to part with him. So maybe that is who it feels like. That's who Brian Cashman was referring to.
2: He's better than me because I would at some point in that, you know, 45, 50 seconds, I'd have said the guy's name.
7: Yeah. Right? No, hey, I would have said you could have him. That's what I would have said.
2: He was doing too much thinking there. He's like, you know, they were on a certain spot and we weren't willing to come off that, and you know, it was, and then that wasn't even possibly going to win the day,
7: and it was a player that, yeah, this, hey, player, look, they really, hey, wanted,
2: look, this is what they wanted. See, this is how I'd have broke it down. They wanted George Lombard Jr. We weren't willing to give him up, right? Right? He's too good of a prospect. Matter of fact, we're calling him up. So that was a non-negotiable. He was our guy. We weren't going to move on from him. That would have been me. Now, that wouldn't have been good. Yeah, he probably should.
7: You would have put
2: a
7: ton of pressure on that young man, because everybody would have been like, "Oh, this is the guy that was too good for us to move for Skubal."
2: And see, there you go. See, that's why I'm glad we talked this out in real in real action. Now, yeah, see, that made sense for once, Emmett. That space in between your ears made all the sense of the world.
7: I get them right every once in a while. You know what I'm saying? I got all other thoughts that maybe we don't even need to touch.
2: Yeah, no.
7: We already did the telescopes.
2: You were already, look, you were already doing well, man. You should have just rode that one out so you didn't have to go backwards.
7: Yeah, I know. You distracted me. You know, you start talking about the space in between my head, and then I went there, and I was like, oh, yeah, there is some other stuff that I could get into.
2: It be your own people. Yeah. This is another history lesson and another great opportunity to tell you. It be your own people.
7: Be your own people, man. You did it to me this time.
2: I did. My apologies. But, you know, that's what other Major League Baseball teams are saying. The Dodgers did it to us, man. Mm-hmm. Again, it be your own people. The Dodgers, right? They're supposed to be a collective with us, and instead they're fighting the league by themselves. They're in a whole world of their own, and everyone else is trying to catch up. We can't even see them through that Emmett Golden telescope.
7: That's true. Real quick, you know how the number one argument for the Dodgers aren't ruining baseball is because the Mets are throwing the same type of money around and they are horrible. So so the money doesn't fix everything. You actually got to know what you're doing.
2: Yeah, no, that's true. That's true. I mean, you could spend a lot of money, but if your players aren't out there operating, they're not doing the way they're supposed to do executing, then, you know, but, I mean, the Dodgers just look like such a well-oiled machine.
7: Yeah, they do.
2: You know, they really do. They're loading up for the three-peat. Only one team in the last 50 years has won three straight World Series, and that was the Yankees.
7: Yankees, yeah.
2: Right, exactly. Yeah. 98 to 2000, only four teams have won three straight World Series in Major League Baseball. Yankees. Athletics back in the day, and Yankees, right? So they, I mean, look, I don't want to hear Yankee fans upset.
7: Yeah, and the Knicks just won. Man, I'm not trying to hear that noise.
2: No, I'm really not trying to hear from the Yankees fans. Yankee fans, like, I can't believe what the Dodgers are doing. Y'all invented this.
7: Facts.
2: Y'all started this.
7: George Steinbrenner, like Soulja Boy right now. Stole my whole flow. Bar for bar, line for line.
2: Exactly,
7: right.
2: That's what I do. The Yankees are the blueprint, right? They laid it down. The Dodgers just perfected it.
7: Yeah.
2: Right?
7: Yeah,
2: that's all.
7: They just brought that space age to
2: it. They took it to another level. They supersized it, right?
7: Yeah, they looked in the telescope. And took it to another level.
2: They looked through the telescope and they saw the other side.
7: Yeah, they did.
2: And they're still looking for the other side.
7: I'm like the Mets. I'm like, I don't see nothing. I spent a lot on this telescope.
2: And the Dodgers is like, we see everything.
7: Yes.
2: And it's very, very clear. And it's very, very nice. And we're going for a three-peat. We sure are. He's Evan Golden. I'm Q Myers. It's game night here on ESPN Radio and the all-new ESPN app, SiriusXM Channel 80. And tune in.
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5: Amber and Ian.
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0: gets it back. 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It hits. What a debut for Kelsey Plum.
1: 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Kelsey Plum, newly acquired by the Phoenix Mercury in a trade. She scores 20 points in 20 minutes. The Mercury get the victory over the Sky 106-101. 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He's Emmett Golden. I'm Q Myers. Emmett, it's not a surprise that Kelsey Plum was traded from the Sparks. To me, it was a surprise that Kelsey Plum went from the Sparks to the Mercury, who now, after the victory tonight, are a half game behind the Sparks and multiple games behind the Mystics for the last playoff spot. I thought she was going to end up with a contender like the Valkyries, who are currently in the 3 spot in the WNBA rankings, but she ends up in Phoenix with the Mercury, a team that played in the finals against the Aces last year, got swept, and all of a sudden have a season like they're having now at 12-19.
2: Yeah, and they're 5.5 games out of the last playoff spot, and there's not a lot of games left either in the WNBA season. So it was strange on the Mercury side. Like, if you're the Sparks, who cares where you send a person? You just want to maximize the asset.
1: Right.
2: So I don't like them sending her to the Mercury. That didn't matter to me. But from the Mercury standpoint, maybe they feel like this was just an off year, or they feel like they can make a push to grab that last playoff spot. I mean, I don't know. Do you want that? Because congratulations, right now you'll get the Minnesota Lynx, who are playing out of their mind. So maybe this is a move, that they look at for next year. But

0: It was strange
1: to see
0: that.
1: Well, she's a free agent at the end of the year. So, to me, she has to sign a contract extension. Like, that's a must happen.
0: Right, right. You don't make this move unless you plan on paying her.
1: Resigning
0: her. I wouldn't.
1: Right, exactly. Well, and plus what you gave up. You gave up a first-round pick next year, Monique Mokanni, and a second-round draft choice in 2028. Like, that's a lot to give up for a rental player.
0: Oh, a whole lot. Yeah, especially when you're not in the playoffs.
1: Right.
0: You know, if you are the third seed and you're like, man, we really need something to slow down Asia Wilson or Nafisa Collier or whatever. Okay, I understand that for a rent-a-player giving up a lot, but when you're barely in the playoff picture, they're not in the playoffs right now.
1: No.
0: They're, you know, like I said, about 5.5 games out. That's a bold move. They have to plan on extending her and I'm assuming paying her pretty penny because, like you said, she'll be a free agent.
1: I'm assuming that they already have some kind of agreement that she's going to sign an extension because, again, without that, it just doesn't really make a whole lot of sense. The Mercury, as you mentioned, they're not in the playoff picture right now. They'd be the first team to miss the playoffs after making the finals the prior season since Mercury did it back in 2008.
0: Mm. So it's a thing for them, huh?
1: Right. Apparently. Four teams in WNBA history have missed the playoffs following a finals appearance, but the Mercury did it in 2008, and they could do it this year if they don't meet the, if they don't make the playoffs, if they don't go on this run. And Kelsey obviously is going to be part of that. She had a good debut, 20 points in 20 minutes. You can't get upset about that. Before the game, she actually met with the media and talked about a few different subjects, including the challenges of dealing with the midseason trade.
2: As far as midseason things go, at the end of the day, basketball is basketball. I think at the end of the day, you just rely on your habits. And, I've gotten to play for Nate, Team USA, and then I've also gotten to play with Ka and AT at USA as well. And then I've competed against DB, Sammy, Mac for years. So, I feel very familiar. And I think at the end of the day, like, basketball is basketball. You go up. You throw it up, you go, you do what you do. Don't try to overcomplicate it. As far as long-term goes, I don't want to sound cliche, but I'm where my feet are. Last night it was in Portland. Two nights ago it was in Portland, and, now it's here. But that's why I'm a professional. I'm paid to play basketball at the highest level.
0: And when she says, that's why I'm a professional, I took it as that answer was professional.
1: Yeah.
0: Like she kind of stopped it before it was even asked because we were all like, what about next year? We were even saying it.
1: Yep.
0: And she kind of nipped that in the bud before anybody even asked. And to her point, she is just playing her game. She was 6-10 tonight, 3-5 from behind the arc, had 20 points. Like that's who Kelsey Plum is. She does her thing.
1: There is still something to be said about, a player added to a team. And we say midseason, it's more than midseason.
0: Yeah, two-thirds of the season is done.
1: I mean, for real. And so, you're still learning to, what these other players' tendencies are. And, oh, by the way, these are games that you have to have.
0: Mm-hmm.
1: There's no wiggle room. Like, you need to go on a 5-6-game winning streak. You know what I mean? Like, you've got to put the pressure on the teams ahead of you right now to keep winning as well, or else you will be in the playoffs. And so that's what's difficult is the fact that she's joining a team that's not in the playoffs, and they literally have to go on a run. So basically, you got to be clicking on all cylinders. And, like, I don't care how great a player you are, and she is a great player. Make no mistake about it. She was averaging, almost 24 points per game in 12 games that she played with the Sparks this season. So, she can light it up. We know that. But there's also something to be said about having some kind of team chemistry. And that's something that she's going to have to try to learn on the fly. While at the same time, the Mercury have to go on a winning streak.
0: And they're 4-6 in their last 10. And that's with a win tonight.
1: Right.
0: So, to put that, in perspective. So they got to do it. I'm skeptical that they can get it accomplished. What do we say? Stranger things have happened. Yeah, but I'm not too confident about this one. I wouldn't be shocked in the offseason if we seen her sign a big contract and be there for the near future.
1: Yeah, I mean, I'm assuming that that's what's going to happen. She won't allude to that. She won't answer that, obviously, right now. But what was she thinking when she found out she was not headed to the Valkyries? She was headed to the Mercury.
2: To be honest, when my agent called and said, you're being traded to the Mercury, I was like obviously in shock, but I think more than that, being able to have a familiarity with coach, and some of the players, I think brought you know, level of ease to it. And obviously, like what they've done from afar, they were in the finals last year. You know, it's been a little bit of a tough road this season with injuries and things like that, and, you know, getting all their players on a roster. But, you know, there's still a chance. And so in my mind, that's what I'm thinking about is chipping away and winning games and, you know, fighting to get into the playoffs. And WNBA is crazy this year. Margin of error is extremely small. You really just got to get in. And then it's a 5-game series, make it shake. So that's really my focus, and that's really kind of what I'm thinking about.
0: Yeah, and that's all she can do. And in the situation that she is in at this moment is just focus on balling. And she can do that, you know. And also, she walks in the door with credibility, you right, know, on the floor. For who she is and what she's done in this league. So I don't think it's, you know, a problem winning any teammates over. I'm sure they were like, we got who? You know, you yeah, traded no, for yeah. who? Okay, right. Yeah, let's go. So maybe this will inspire, you know, the other women. Maybe this will be that spark that they need. It's going to be tough. And like I said before, I am skeptical that they're going to be able to cross that finish line and make it to the playoffs. But maybe this is something that, you know, can get them going.
1: They've got 13 games left. That's it. Mm-hmm. They've got 2 games with Dallas, tough team. They've got a game with the Aces to close the season, tough. They got 2 with Atlanta, tough. Right? They got Washington, who 3 with Washington. That's going to be huge because Washington's holding the last spot in the playoff, right, for the playoffs right now. Mm-hmm. So those 3 with Washington are going to be big. But they really they've got to go on a streak, man. They've really got to go on a run. Yes.
0: Yeah.
1: I mean, the win tonight, it has to be the start.
0: Right. Right. Now, if they put 3 in a row together, 4, then I could see the teams in front of them going, uh-oh.
1: Right.
0: And then there's some pressure on them. Because I don't suspect the Sparks are even trying to make the playoffs. You don't trade Kelsey if you are, you know. So I don't think they're worried about it. And if you're the Mystics, you're like, hey, we want to get as high in the standings as we can. They currently hold that last spot.
1: Yeah, Atlanta and Washington are going to be the real tough outs for the Mercury trying to get their way back into this thing. So we'll see if they're able to do that. What teams in Major League Baseball upgraded before the trade deadline? That's next on Game Night on ESPN Radio.
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1: Boston got busy before the MLB trade deadline. I'm Q Myers, the Red Sox. They acquired three-time All-Star catcher Adley Rutschman in a trade with the Baltimore Orioles, one of three moves baseball's hottest team made ahead of the trade deadline on Monday. They also added outfielder Eli White from the Braves and acquired left-handed reliever Eric Miller and minor league outfielder Carlos Gutierrez from the Giants. Boston was not the only division opponent that the Orioles did business with on Monday. Baltimore agreed to trade right-handed reliever Tyler Wells to the Tampa Bay Rays. Also, the Padres, they shored up their rotation at the trade deadline on Monday, acquiring left-hander Robbie Ray from the Giants and right-hander Casey Mize from the Tigers. NFL training camp update. Bears safety Kobe Bryant will be sidelined for 8 to 10 weeks after injuring his left knee during Monday's practice. Sources told ESPN's Adam Schefter, Bryant was injured during one-on-one drills in his first padded practice at training camp and expressed visible frustration before riding in the cart back into the facility. He hyperextended his knee and sustained a bone bruise and small fracture, but is not expected to need surgery to recover, sources told Schefter. Bryant was Chicago's marquee free agent addition this offseason after signing a three-year, $40 million contract. And in the WNBA, the Liberty defeated the Storm 95-83. Breonna Stewart at 24 points, 8 rebounds, and 6 assists. While the Aces, they topped the Dream 109-87. Jackie Young had a triple-double, 28 points, 11 boards, and 10 assists. And the Mercury, their first game with newly acquired Kelsey Plum, they defeated the Sky 106-101. Plum at 20 points in 20 minutes for Phoenix. For more scores and analysis, check out ESPN.com and the all-new ESPN app. Coming up, more on the Major League Baseball's trade deadline on Game Night with Emmett Golden and me, Q Myers, here on ESPN Radio.
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6: The overall theme I continue to hear when you think about Tarek Skubal to the Dodgers is the Dodgers, they're ruining baseball. 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He's Emmett Golden. I'm Q Myers. Joining us now, ESPN MLB reporter Jesse Rogers. And Jesse, thanks so much for the time. I appreciate you. And I know Tarek Skubal met with the media before tonight's game. You had a chance to catch up. What did you think about what Skubal had to say? And what are your thoughts on the Dodgers ruining baseball, as many have said?
7: Yeah, good to be with you. I mean, it is getting a little silly. Let's just use common sense and not be biased and all hot takey. Like, just, yeah, it's getting a little silly, right? They're getting every star that becomes available. They're spending whatever they want to spend. I admire them. I mean, I think it's incredible that they can do that, and it's kind of cool that a star gets on the market and this team is going to jump. I get it, but it is getting a little silly. So maybe there needs to be some other ways to spread the wealth around, make it a little bit more competitive. Though, you know, with baseball, they could be out in the first round of the playoffs. I don't think they will be, but I mean, just on its surface, it feels a little silly. Now, as far as he's concerned, I liked what he said about being a chameleon. Like, he just wants to fit in. I'm like, you're a two-time Cy Young winner. I mean, you know, you're going to stand out, but not on that team. Maybe he can just fit in and kind of like find his way, and then, you know, pitch, you know, an 8-inning shutout game, and, you know, go back to being just one of the guys. You know, that's the one team you can do it on. So I kind of like that idea that he's just not coming in as the guy, but just one of a bunch of stars on that team. And maybe that'll be easier transition for him.
8: Jesse, I didn't think that this trade was an example of what's wrong with baseball. Look, they matched the price that the Tigers were looking for. And I think the Yankees or maybe the Brewers, they probably could have got him too if they were willing to part with maybe some of their higher prospects. Are you surprised that, you know, teams outside of the Dodgers didn't go all in on Skubal?
7: So the short answer is yes. Now, in listening and catching up with some of the executives that spoke after the deadline, it feels a little weird. Like, the Tigers may have just focused in on the Dodgers at the end of the day. I mean, Brewers GM Matt Arnold spoke on it. He's like, we gave an offer that felt very uncomfortable for us. The Cubs had short conversations with them. The Rays did. Scott Harris, the president over there in Detroit, said, no, we did our due diligence. We just really liked this deal. So I guess the Brewers could have offered their top prospect, which is the number one prospect in baseball. His name's Jesús Mate. They could have done that, but they're not going to do that for a rental. And they thought they pushed it enough, and other teams did, at least on the surface. But it does feel like the Tigers kind of zeroed on the Dodgers pretty quickly. They might deny that. There's a little gray area here is what I'm getting at. So I don't know. I don't know who's to blame that the Dodgers got them. It's not like the Dodgers gave up their top three prospects either. So There's some muddy waters there that maybe we haven't figured out just yet. But, yeah, I'm maybe surprised some other teams that have a chance to win it all didn't go a little bit harder.
6: Jesse Rogers, ESPN MLB reporter, is with us here on Game Night on ESPN Radio and the all-new ESPN app. Real quick, the Dodgers lost this evening to the Cubs 10-5. They actually had a 3-0 lead.
8: The Skubal curse.
6: There you go. Maybe there's something there. But, Jesse, if everyone is healthy going into October, Shohei, Glasnow, Snell, they're all healthy, what does that Dodgers rotation really look like?
7: Oh, it's sick, and that's something Skubal talked about today. I mean, Skubal's right there at the top with Yamamoto. and Ohtani. I mean, pick your number one starter there if they're all healthy. And then Snell and Glasnow on the back end there. I mean, it's an embarrassment of riches. It's sick. Let's just face it. It's strange the Dodgers going for a three-peat, add on the best pitcher on the planet for the final 2 months of the regular season and the playoffs. But that's what they do. So assuming health from Ohtani, Snell, and Glasnow, and that's a big assumption that all three will be healthy.
0: Right.
7: It's pretty sick. But even if two come back, it's pretty darn good. Now, if it's Glasnow and Snell and not Ohtani, maybe people aren't as excited. But Glasnow and Snell pitched pretty well in the last couple of World Series as well. So it's really good and deeper than anyone could possibly throw out there.
8: So the Dodgers obviously won the trade deadline. They easily won. Outside of the Dodgers, what's another team that you were impressed by what they did today?
7: Yeah, it's funny because I just left Wrigley Field and, the Cubs looked really good tonight. And they added two starters, which, you know, not many teams are going to add two starters. That's a lot. You know, that's two-fifths of a rotation, right? And they added Clay Holmes and they added Kevin Gausman. Now, Clay Holmes has been hurt for a while. Kevin Gausman hasn't been great, but let's pretend they're their best versions of themselves. All of a sudden, the Cubs are pretty deep and have a real shot to catch Milwaukee in the standings. So I like what they did. I do like what Cleveland did. That division's still wide open. Cleveland does not do a lot usually at the deadline. They're always looking for offense. Well, they got it in picking up Lau and Joe Odell. So I do like what Cleveland did. There's some teams that I'm still wondering about. Atlanta, you know, like, did they didn't pair someone with Sale? Did Milwaukee do enough to hold off the Cubs? Picking up Dustin May, maybe. I mean, Milwaukee's really good. But I like the Cubs and Guardians probably the most.
6: With the Cubs, could they be a threat to L.A. if they actually meet in October, in your opinion?
7: They play like they did tonight, they could, because they played a great game. They'd be the underdog, but with a chance, you know, like anybody would be against the Dodgers. Their lineup is lengthy. They did home runs tonight. They're not really – home runs isn't in their DNA. I've said that often, but they did hit them tonight. They play great defense. One of the best defensive games I've seen in a while was tonight. So they have a formula for it, right? But to hold down that Dodger offense and get to that pitching staff four times out of seven, if it's in the best of seven, it's still hard to picture, but not impossible. They're so much better than they were a few days ago, the Cubs, with these additions. So I'm going to say maybe, but I wouldn't bet on it. I wouldn't say it was close, like on paper. They're still going to be the overwhelming favorite come the playoffs.
8: He's ESPN MLB reporter Jesse Rogers. I'm Emmett Golden alongside Q Myers. It's game night on ESPN Radio. Was there a team that surprised you because they didn't do anything today?
7: Yeah, I mean, first of all, from a selling standpoint, the Cincinnati Reds surprised me. I believe they sent one reliever. They traded one reliever. They have a bunch of expiring contracts. You may as well get something for them, right? From Tyler Stevenson to Eugenio Suarez to Brady Swinger. So I know the prices. They set some prices really high. And sometimes as a GM or whatever, you put that line in the sand. You don't move from it because then if you keep moving, teams are going to take advantage of you. But I'm not sure what the point of holding all these guys that are going to be free agents, it just doesn't make a lot of sense. Get something for them. Any prospect is a lottery ticket and you never know. So I was surprised they didn't sell a little bit more. I do like what the Angels did, finally trying to do some different things there. I guess Atlanta could have done more. They are in first place. It's really, if you're in first, you don't need to do as much, but if they want to beat the Dodgers, like I said before, pairing a stud pitcher with Chris Sale probably would have been good. They did get a little deeper in some areas, but I'm not sure that they could. You know, they and the Cubs are probably in the same category in terms of, yeah, can they beat the Dodgers? Sure. Are they going to be anywhere near favorites? No. So I kind of, if you're a Braves fan, probably wishing that they'd gotten another starter to go with Sale. Easier said than done, of course.
6: Well, what do you think about the Brewers? I mean, we mentioned them a few times, and they're very quiet as well.
7: Yeah, I mean, Dustin May's had a good year. Jojo Romero, those are the guys they picked up from St. Louis. A little iffy. Same category as Atlanta. Is there a real number two to pair with Mizorowski? Kyle Harrison's coming back from injury, so if he picks up where he left off, that could be the guy. I mean, they are deep on the staff. They're very much like pitching chaos, meaning that's something that A.J. Hinch said about his Tigers a couple years ago, meaning, you know, they four-inning guys, three-inning guys. You just get outs, nine outs, 12 outs, 15 outs. And they do have a lot of guys that can do that. So I don't know. They certainly didn't do anything to push it closer to the Dodgers, right? The Dodgers shot even further away with that Skubal trade. And people were thinking, well, maybe this is year for the Brewers if the trade deadline goes right. And on paper, they didn't probably do enough. And maybe they didn't do enough to hold off the Cubs. We'll see.
6: Yeah, it's going to be interesting. But the trade deadline in Major League Baseball is always a lot of fun, especially when you see some big names on the move. Obviously, no name bigger than Skubal to the Dodgers. Jesse, fantastic stuff, man. Thanks so much for giving us some time this evening. We definitely appreciate you here on Game Night.
7: You got it, guys. Anytime. Be well.
6: Jesse Rogers, ESPN MLB reporter with us here on Game Night on ESPN Radio and the all-new ESPN app. He's Emmett Golden. I'm Q Myers. It's so funny. Every time we have a conversation, Emmett, all I could do is think about that damn telescope of yours. And all I could think of is that the Dodgers just shot to the moon, and every team in Major League Baseball is trying to look through your telescope to find them. And they can't see them. That's how far that Skubal trade made them. That just put them in a whole nother atmosphere where even your telescope, even Joe Burrow's telescope, can't
8: they're out there
6: them.
8: With Voyager 1 and Voyager 2. Yeah, they've left our
6: and the ninjas.
8: Yeah, right. That's how far the Dodgers are out.
6: I can't believe this show has found a way to incorporate Babe Ruth, ninjas, a telescope, the Dodgers, and Terry Skubal.
8: Hey, only on Game Night.
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0: We're a sports talk radio show. I feel like Babe Ruth's an easy one.
6: Right. Not really in the context that we brought him up, though, and not really, you know, existing and being in the same category as Bigfoot. Maybe that's just me, though. So there is that. He's Emmett Golden. I'm Q Myers. Everybody has a problem that the Dodgers got Skubal, don't they? That's next on Game Night on ESPN Radio on the all-new ESPN app.
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0: Rogers, a.k.a. The Avengers. I have one movie reference because I took it from our good friend Jeff Passan. Okay. So that's how I got the movie reference, but I understand after looking into The Avengers, I understand what he means with all the talent that they've got. They're like a superhero team.
1: Yeah, I was going to say, so you actually have no idea who's in The Avengers then, but I guess it sounds like you do.
0: I did a little bit of research. I do know that, but I don't go too deep with it. I don't want to go too deep, right? Surface level. When you've been fighting for it all. Again, another lesson. It be your own people. That after you dime yourself out, they reiterate it and dime you out again.
1: You got Thor. I got Thor. And I'm going to give you that. I was impressed.
0: I got Thor. I heard Thanos was the bad guy.
1: Yep.
0: And then what was the one other guy that?
1: America.
0: No, not that cat. The other dude that has a little. The medallion in the middle of his Iron Man.
1: Oh, Iron Man. Yeah.
0: He's
1: Tony
0: cool.
1: Starks.
0: Yeah. He's a cool cat, though, right?
1: Oh, no doubt. No doubt.
0: If I was an Avenger, I'd be Tony Starks.
1: Okay.
0: Right?
1: Yeah.
0: He's got just enough gangster in him. He's got gangster in him. I like him.
1: That's a pretty good one. Thor's my favorite. I mean, I can't grow the hair like that.
0: No, you're bald.
1: Yeah, I am. I know. Maybe that's why I'm just jealous. I don't have the lettuce anymore. So I don't know. I like Thor. It's kind of funny. You know, he has a hammer that only he can hold. Well, nah, I ain't going to get into
0: it. Yeah. Hey, leave that one alone, man. You were doing well. And then he started talking about hammers and holding them and all that other stuff.
1: Yeah,
0: go on and leave that alone, man. It's game night here on ESPN Radio, the all-new ESPN app, SiriusXM Channel 80, and tune in. 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That superhero, he's Emmett Golden. I'm Q Myers. And Tarek Skubal, he's a superhero that's added to the Dodgers, right? And which might make them the villains now. You know, we heard Emmett Cohen from Unsportsmanlike say this is awesome for baseball because now either you love the Dodgers or you hate the Dodgers. And so that's really good, really fun for the fan base. I don't have to sign up to love them or hate them. I just know what they're doing. They're trying to go for the three-peat. They're trying to make sure that all their I's are dotted, all their T's are crossed. They have everybody that they need. And according to a lot of folks, they are breaking baseball. They are ruining baseball. What does the manager, Dave Roberts, have to say about that?
2: It just seems like there's always blowback with us. People are passionate. We feel good about it. There's nothing that we did that no one else couldn't have done. You know, I just laud our front office. We have to have the players to be able to pull something like this off. And, you know, we still got, you know, arguably one of the top two or three or one or two or three farm systems in baseball, you know, a day later. So it's a credit to a lot of people in this organization.
1: You know what? I think they should embrace it. And I don't mean act like jerks and idiots either by embracing it. I mean, you have to be mean to people. I'm not saying that in any form. I'm saying, you know what? We are the best. We do have the most money. We do have the best talent evaluators and prospects in the game. So come try and beat us. So come on, let's see what you got. They should embrace it that way because that's how people see them. You know, the evil empire, the Death Star, you know, like Star Wars, Darth Vader. That's how people see him.
0: Well, I'll tell you what, man. If you're Dave Roberts, how could you not feel happy? How could you not
1: love it?
0: How could you not applaud the front office? I mean, man, how much does that make your job that much easier when you're the manager, when your front office is willing to wheel and deal and bring in all the talent, spend all the money? You know you're in a great place, right?
1: But you better win.
0: That's all I'm saying. If you fail, it's on you.
1: Yeah, you better win. You're right. You're in a great place. It's like, you know, you want to cook a meal and somebody just brings you every grocery you could possibly think of. Nothing but the finest and the freshest. That's what Dave Roberts has every day when he goes to fill out that lineup card.
0: Yeah, he really does. And now they have an opportunity to go for the three-peat. You know, one team in the last 50 years has done that. That was going back to the 98 to the 2000 Yankees. And only four teams have won three straight World Series in Major League Baseball history. The Yankees have done it three times. The A's did it once. The A's in 72 to 74. And the rest of the time, it's all been the Yankees, right? Going back to 36, 49, and then obviously 98, as I mentioned, as well. So, yeah, I mean, it's a very small club, right, a group of teams that have been able to do it. The Dodgers look like they're well in position to do it with the, you know, addition of Skubal. You could say that they're ruining or they're breaking baseball, whatever the case may be. The one thing I think everyone pretty much agrees on, though, this is just another step towards that that lockout that's going to happen in 2027.
1: You already know. I mean, that was going to happen whether they made this trade or not, you know. And again, a lot of owners are going to say, we can't be competitive. We can't be competitive, which I don't think is necessarily true either. I do think MLB needs to fix some stuff. But, you know, I talk about the Guardians all the time. They are usually good almost every year, and they don't do it with the big bucks. They do it through scouting and player development. So you can. It's a lot harder, and the margin for errors are microscopic. So that is why I think some of the lower market teams feel like they're at a disadvantage, because they can't just, you know, if they sign a guy for $60 million a year and he's a bust, they just can't throw him away.
0: Right.
1: You know, some teams will go, oh, we'll just go buy another guy for $60 million a year. Not everybody can do that.
0: Well, and again, I want to credit the Dodgers and their farm system and their scouting department and everyone that they bring in, because their farm system is still one of the best in the game.
1: Yeah.
0: And they didn't even give up their top prospects to get this Skubal deal done. That's probably the worst part of it for the rest of the league, is like they still got dudes.
1: Right.
0: It's not like they got a farm system full of scrubs. They got dudes.
1: And it is a little weird, as we talked to Jesse Rogers last segment, where he said, and there's, you know, there were some teams that called and offered a lot of prospects really good, and they didn't really hear back, or they, you know, they got quiet. So it is, there is this feeling that maybe the Tigers made up their mind a week ago. We're going to trade
0: them
1: to the
0: Mavericks.
1: Dodgers.
0: So they're the Mavericks, and they traded Luka to the Lakers.
1: Yes, that's basically what it sounds like.
0: Why do these things happen in L.A.? Right.
1: La La Land, I guess it makes you go crazy. I don't know what it is.
0: Apparently, the Mavericks decided they had one of the best players in the league. We're just going to trade them to one team. The Tigers had one of the best pitchers in the league. We're just going to trade them to one team. And big ups to the Dodgers for saying, yep, we're going to take them too. Right? Oh, yeah. We're going to go get that guy. We're going to go give up these prospects over here. And we're going to do this and make this run for the next couple months. And in 3 months, he's going to be a free agent. There's going to be a lockout in 2027. And most likely, they're going to find a way to re-sign him. And he'll probably get paid $400 million in 20 years.
1: You already know it. Yeah, they'll defer. They'll give him $750 million, right, and defer it for 30 years and do all that. That's the problem.
0: Right.
1: That's the problem with baseball. Nobody should be able to defer anything. If you agree to pay a guy $100 million a year or whatever it is, you pay him $100 million a year. Now, we'll give him five, and we're going to defer the rest.
0: I mean, I agree that you shouldn't be able to do that. But since there's not a rule that says you can't do that, they ain't doing nothing wrong.
1: They run a center and a player, though. And, you know what I'm saying?
0: It feels weird. Look at NFL, you know, front offices and what they do with their contracts and the way that they manipulate it. It's not that extreme. They're not they're not deferring for 10 years down the line. But, I mean, void years, right? Signing bonus here, small base salary here. I mean, they figure out ways to get the guys that they want and keep the guys that they want. Most importantly,
1: no doubt,
0: as far as I'm concerned, and the Dodgers, they got Skubal, so they won the trade deadline. Other teams that won the trade deadline, that's next here on Game Night on ESPN Radio.
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8: New endorsement deal for Texan safety. I'm Q Myers. Jalen Petrie, he's the first Guardian Cap signature athlete. Guardian Caps announced this on Monday. Petrie finished last season wearing the padded helmets, which are meant to enhance protection against head injuries in Houston's final 8 games. 27-year-old suffered a concussion in week 9 against the Broncos last season. When he returned 3 weeks later, he became the first player in Texans history to wear the Guardian cap in a regular season game. The brand's helmets were first approved for use in April of 2024. 24 players wore them last season, including Jalen Petrie, also Packers wide receiver Romeo Doubs, and Steelers safety Jabril Peppers. Also in the NFL, Bears safety Kobe Bryant, he'll be sidelined for 8 to 10 weeks after injuring his left knee during Monday's practice. Bryant was injured during one-on-one drills in the first padded practice of training camp and expressed visible frustration before riding in a cart back into the facility. He hyperextended his knee and sustained a bone bruise and a small fracture, but is not expected to need surgery to recover, sources told ESPN's Adam Schefter. Bryant was Chicago's marquee free agent addition this offseason after signing a 3-year, $40 million contract. And in the WNBA, the Liberty defeated the Storm 95-83. The Aces topped the Dream 109-87. And the Mercury, they defeated the Sky 106-101. For more scores and analysis, check out ESPN.com and the all-new ESPN app. Coming up, more on Major League Baseball's trade deadline on game night with Emmett Golden and me, Hugh Myers, here on ESPN Radio.
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8: Some other teams, you know, tried to make their push to get where they need to go. You got a big smile on your face.
9: Like
8: you want me just to run straight to the Guardians. Like, that's all. That's like, you act like the Guardians are the only team in the league.
9: I'm just happy that I could talk about the Guardians and it, you know, not be forcing it.
10: I didn't know if the Guardians, who were 3 games behind the White Sox, were going to sell. They went after it. They got everything that they needed, and they also have the experience from last year of being out 15 games, coming back to win the division. So watch out for the Guardians, because they actually reloaded and it looks like they're ready to go.
8: Oh no!
9: That's right.
8: You hear it? Encourage them.
9: Guardos all the time. You feel that?
8: No.
9: You feel that?
8: No.
9: Electricity?
8: Nobody feels it.
9: Man, that's where you're numb then. If you can't feel it, you got to be numb because it's on right now, dog.
8: That is Emmett Golden. He never misses an opportunity to talk about the Guardians or anything else Cleveland-based here on Game Night on ESPN Radio, the all-new ESPN app, SiriusXM Channel 80, and tune in. 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Of course, I'm here representing in Las Vegas. We as well on ESPN Las Vegas. Vegas. But we are here on game night on ESPN Radio talking about Major League Baseball's trade deadline. And, yeah, the Guardians, they made some moves. The Dodgers, we know the moves that they made, but those weren't the only teams that made some moves. How about the Boston Red Sox? They picked up Adley Rutschman, the catcher. They picked up catcher Jake Rogers, their left-handed pitcher Eric Miller, and infielder Curtis Meade. They made some moves, right? They got really, really busy. Mm-hmm. And Rutschman is the seventh player in the divisional era since 69 to be traded midseason within a division after making an all-star. The first is J.A. Happ in 2018, Toronto to New York. But a really big pickup for Boston. The only thing I'll say about that is Rutschman is injured. He's injured right now, but yeah. he seems to get banged up. He's been, I want to say, injured like three times already this season.
9: Right, and it's, or I guess earlier in the show we were talking about Mike Evans and how, like, yeah, you know he's good, but, you know, went to the 49ers, got injured, and we see the same thing here. You want Rutschman to not only be healthy when you get to the playoffs if the Red Sox are able to get there. They're certainly playing like they're going to get there. You want to probably a month before that at least. You want him to get some at-bats and get going and get in the swing of things. And again, they need his help because, you know, they're five out in the AL East. And they're currently in the second wild card right now. So they're in the playoffs, but if they're going to make any noise, they're going to need his help.
11: Add something, too, about what I find about the Rutschman. And, like, look, Rutschman's under control for next year, too. So, like, it makes sense. But what I find extra weird about them acquiring a player who's currently hurt is a week ago, they acquired infielder Curtis Meade from the Nationals to bolster their lineup. In literally Meade's first game with them, he got hit by a pitch, broke his wrist, and now he's done for the year because he needed surgery. Which, like, of course, that's just bad luck. But, right. like, mm-hmm. when your first acquisition is already got hurt, like, I just think it's so weird to then acquire someone else who is also currently hurt. So, like, when are they actually going to see the dividends from these trades?
9: Mm-hmm. It's a good question. I mean, were there other people that were involved in Rutschman? Because I think he was, you know, he was somebody a few teams wanted, even though, you know, he was injured. So I don't know if it was necessarily just the Red Sox. Like, he has value, and if healthy. Those, you know, that big word that's only two letters.
8: Exactly.
9: If healthy, then that's a big get.
8: Well, let's hear from the Red Sox GM, Craig Breslow, on why they made the moves that they did ahead of the deadline.
12: Over the last month and a half or so, this team has demonstrated just an incredible resilience and relentlessness and put itself, you know, kind of firmly in the playoff picture. And they deserved, and our fans deserve, you know, our efforts, the efforts from the front office to try and find ways to make it better.
9: Oh, they had to. Yeah, they had to.
8: I love that answer. I love that answer. Our players deserve the opportunity to go for it. Our fans deserve the opportunity for our players to go for it. Love that answer right there.
9: I also don't believe they had a choice. You know, the way they've been playing, if he wanted to stay the GM of the Red Sox, he was going to make some moves.
8: Well, they earned it. That's my reason why I'm applauding, though. They earned the right for him to go out there and make those kind of moves because of what they did. They could have folded tent, man. They could have said, hey, this ain't it. This ain't our year. Our manager's already been fired. We stink. We'll come back and do this thing again next year and see if we can be better with obviously a new manager. And instead, they picked up with the guy that was put in place to be the manager, and they've taken off.
9: I'd argue they threw a monkey wrench in the trade deadline because a month ago there were a whole lot of teams that were like, ooh, Sellers. We got to go to the Red Sox and get some of their players.
8: Yep.
9: And then all of a sudden all those guys, not only did those guys come off the market, now there's more competition for the other teams or other players that were available. So the Red Sox messed a whole lot of stuff up with getting hot over the past month and a half.
8: They sure did. And Baltimore, the Orioles are the team that Rutschman comes from. They traded in their division. They did that as well with the Tampa Bay Rays by sending their right-handed reliever Tyler Wells over to Tampa Bay. So here's their GM, Mike Elias, on Rutschman and the difficulty of trading him.
13: Again, I really want to thank Adley. I think that his success, his tenure with our organization was very successful. It did not go to script. And I think, you know, he's had injuries. He's had ups and downs, and the team has too. We've had some really good moments the last several years. We've had great seasons. We've elevated our organization to be one that is with the cutting edge. We have a wonderful ownership group in place. We have so much going for us. This is a very strong, healthy baseball organization right now. But I think Adley and I both wish some of these seasons hadn't gone the way that they had. But he did a great job for us. He's a great Oriole. And I wish him the best, and I continue to root for him going forward.
9: I'll take his word for it. You know, because I'll take his word.
8: You ain't
9: for
8: buying
9: it.
8: That one?
9: I don't know.
8: Just ring the bell then, man.
9: Yeah, come we'll on, ring the bell, chest, man. Let me quit half stepping and go ahead and ring the bell. We ain't rung the bell all night. Let's ring the bell. There we go. Yeah. Like, where is cutting edge? Well, you got some telescopes out there. Is that what you're trying to tell everybody?
8: They can see clearly now.
9: Right. Yeah, like, I don't know what the Orioles are
8: right
9: now. Like, yeah. You know, I don't know if I'd necessarily look at them and go, hey, it's all good. In 2 years, man, boom, they're going to be challenging for the World Series. I don't know. So, like I said, I'll take his word for it. That's a message you got to send after you trade a guy like that.
8: So, you don't know who the Orioles are. What about the Phillies? The Phillies, we heard, you know, Bryce Harper show some frustration and talk about the Phillies need to go out and make some moves, and they did, you know, but they didn't necessarily make some moves, right? They didn't make some big-time, we're going for it, Boston Red Sox-type moves, but they did get second baseman Luis Arraez. They also got right-hand pitcher Caleb Killian. So, you know, Arraez leads the NL in batting average, .324, which is funny, and Sister Sledge pointed it out. You know, he's on, what, his fifth team? He's on his fifth team in five seasons even though his batting average is fantastic. So clearly the batting average is not something that everyone appreciates in this day and age of baseball. I do. I really appreciate that. But
9: man, somebody told me, I had some people on, obviously, social media, told me I was like a dinosaur because I still cared about batting average.
8: Well, then I'll be that dinosaur right there next to you. Myron Metcalf called me out on my age earlier today anyway.
9: Yeah, he was like, Myron, yeah, you're almost 50.
8: Yeah, I know. I'm glad I wasn't trying to keep that a secret or nothing.
9: Right. Yeah, my man was like, yeah.
8: Hey, you know, man, almost tune 50. In to game night with old ass Q.
9: Right. Oh, man. But I'm looking at Arraez, .324, that's valuable, man. I don't care what anybody says. Like, oh, but does he hit for power and his OPS and all this? Man, he gets hits, all right? It's important. You get on base, you're more likely to score, but I guess we're just antiquated for whatever reason.
8: Yeah, no doubt. So it's funny, with Arraez going to the Phillies, Harper's moving back to the outfield, right, to accommodate that. And apparently, he gave permission and said, I'm good with that. I'll move back to the outfield. Here he is right here.
14: I mean, I've said in years past, I mean, I know everybody thinks it's crap when I say it, but it's not. You know, I think any chance that we have an opportunity to win, I'd do anything for this organization, and they know that. So I texted Dave late last night and, you know, told him, hey, if anything, you know, pops up, you know, make the move, and, you know, we'll see what happens.
9: That's a boss move right there.
8: It's a team player right there. That's all team right there. Bryce Harper, all team.
9: Told him, you need to make something, go and make something.
8: Hey, if you need to make a move and you need me to go to the outfield, you need me to go do something, I'm willing to do anything for the team. Hey, man, you got my blessing, man. Go on and make it happen.
9: Sounds like baseball's version of Captain America. You know what I'm saying?
8: Just anything. No, I actually don't.
9: No, you don't. You don't know what I'm saying.
8: He sound more like Iron Man to me. He sound like he gangster. Sound like a G.
9: Yeah, well, that's how I know you don't watch Marvel movies, because that is not how Iron Man gets down. But with that being said, the Phillies, they're in that last wild card spot. Mm-hmm. They're two games up on the Padres and the Marlins. The problem is the Pirates are 3.5 behind them. The Cardinals are 4. The Nationals are 5.5. I think the Reds are done. They're 6. But it's not like they're cool.
8: Right.
9: You know, like they have locked up a spot in the playoffs at all. So I understand why Bryce would, you know, be like, come on, guys, let's make some moves, because he wants to try to win a championship.
8: So the most important thing you just said that really caught my attention, you telling me the Iron Man's not gangster? My man, doesn't he have a diamond in his chest? Doesn't he have
9: it ain't a diamond. It's
8: doesn't
9: like
8: he have a mask that goes down? It's like,
9: yeah, yeah. And he
8: that's
9: has.
8: That's not gangster. Doesn't he have like a house that got a bunch of windows around it? That's
9: he's
8: all
9: a
8: like a
9: billionaire.
8: Cliff? Oh, a billionaire ain't gangster. The Dodgers, right. They're gangsters according to everyone in Major League Baseball.
9: But gangsters don't say, I'm going to do anything for the team. All right, that's what I'm saying. Like, my.

0: I'm Nino Brown, baby. I'm here to take care of my community.
1: Am I my brother's keeper?
0: Exactly. Am I Thor's keeper? Sure. See, this is how we get down on game night. He's Emmett Golden. I'm Q Myers. We show love to the ones that deserve it. We do it next year on ESPN Radio on the all-new ESPN app.
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0: Gangster's Paradise, right? Say name of the song, name of the movie.
1: Easy to remember.
0: I saw that one. I got a certain theme. I used to work with a guy, Paul Catalina. He used to say, Q, you only watch certain theme movies. He said it had to do with hip-hop, has to have some kind of drug theme in it, as I referenced New Jack City in the last segment.
1: Yes, you did.
0: Or it's got to have a Wayans Brothers in it. Which is funny.
1: Not
0: because
1: the Wayans Brothers. I
0: literally
1: see that coming.
0: Just saw Marlon here in Vegas, 2 weekends ago. So maybe he's on to something. Nice. Maybe that's my movie playlist. Hip-hop, something with drug themes to it. And a Wayans brother.
1: Have you seen him?
0: Who?
1: The movie with Marlon Wayans in it. It's about a young quarterback.
0: No, that looked weird to me.
1: It's somewhat of a scary movie.
0: Yeah, I don't
1: wasn't
0: scary
1: scared by it.
0: I don't like

0: scary movies. Usually the black guy dies early.
1: Well, I mean, so it happens in the drug movies, too. You know what I'm saying?
0: Yeah, but there's multiples.
1: But then the brother get replaced by another brother.
0: Yeah, right. In a drug movie, there's a bunch of us, man, so we're good. But in a scary movie, usually we're only a select few. Like, only LL Cool J survives the whole thing, right?
1: Touche. That's all I'm saying.
0: Let's go. Let's keep that reference around here, man. It's game night on ESPN Radio, the all-new ESPN app, SiriusXM Channel 80, and tune in. 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He's Emmett Golden. I'm Q Myers. We do need to show love to the ones that deserve it, like this.
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0: Let's start out in the WNBA. Kelsey Plum, she just recently was traded from the Sparks to the Mercury. Her season debut went pretty well. Check it out.
4: Plum fakes, gets it back. Shot clock at 5. Plum, let's fly. It hits. What a debut for Kelsey Plum.
3: Nothing can stop me. I'm all the way up.
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0: Kelsey Plum had 20 points in 20 minutes. She came off the bench. Not a bad performance. 20 points in 20 minutes. That's called efficient, right? And the Mercury needs every single point that they can get from Kelsey Plum. They need to win every single game that they have down the stretch. Only 13 of them left, and they are not in the playoff hunt right now after being in the finals just a year ago. So they need to put that work in and start immediately. How about the Liberty and the Storm? Stewie is still Stewie.
5: Stewart trying to shake free and does to hit the shot.
6: That's a tough shot. That's a long defender. Ezzy Magmagor is a great defender, and Stewie's just able to create enough space and utilize her high release.
3: Nothing can stop me. I'm all the way up.
1: My 9, New York on the call there. The Storm fall to the Liberty, 95-83.
0: Stewie at 24 points, 8 boards, and 6 assists. And I'm telling you, man, she makes it look so effortless. Right? I was watching her the other night when they took on the Aces. And it just, every time she gets the ball, I'm like, yep, that's a bucket. Like, she just one of those that you know she's going to be on, like, every single game. And the Liberty haven't had the best season. They're still in the playoffs. And once they get to the dance, you better watch out. They are going to be a tough out with all the talent that they have on that squad. So they get the dub this evening, 95-83 over the Seattle Storm. Turn our attention to Major League Baseball. The Cardinals and Yankees. This was a back-and-forth affair until the Cardinals said, enough! Enough is enough.
7: The pitch to Burleson. A swing! There it goes! There's his third home run tonight! Unbelievable! Oh, baby, what a swing! A two-run homer for Burleson. 3 home runs, 6 RBIs. Yes, he got his 18th home run in this series. He got it in this game. A 3-homer night for him.
3: Nothing can stop me. I'm all the way up.
1: That call courtesy of Cardinals Radio Network. The game was just as exciting as that call was, where the Cardinals beat the Yankees 13-7.
0: Yeah, Burleson 3-for-5 on the night, 3 home runs, 6 RBI, 3 runs scored. I mean, first career 3 home run game, first road player to record 3 home runs against the Yankees since Jordan Diaz did it for the Athletics back on May 9th in 2023. And the Cardinals scored 7 runs, I mean, 7 of them in the 8th inning. When the Yankees thought that they were going to come back and win, the Cardinals said, all right, we're tired. We're tired of this playing around. Yeah. Let's just go ahead and blow you out. And that's exactly what they proceeded to do. How about the Phillies and the Nationals? This one in the bottom of the 7th.
8: Phillies don't have a grand slam still this season. No balls, 1 strike. Here's the pitch. Breaking ball swung on, hit up the alley, left center field. Going back is Lyle at the wall. It's going. There's your grand slam as Derek Hill does it to DC again. 4-3, Phillies lead it. Derek Hill with his 9th home run of the season. It's the first grand slam of the year for the Phillies as he has turned this one around.
3: Nothing can stop me. I'm all the way up.
1: That announcer reverse jinx was brought to you by Sports Radio 94 WIP, the Phillies 6, the Nationals 3.
0: Yeah, that was definitely a reverse jinx. That don't happen too often. Normally it's, hey, this guy's throwing a no-hitter, which you're not supposed to speak on. And then all of a sudden, boom, there it goes. So this guy hasn't missed a free throw all season, or he's hit 25 consecutive free throws. Clank. Clank, like it just happens, or kickers. Oh, he's automatic from this distance. It's wide right. Like it happens always. Every single time. So the Phillies get the dub over the Nationals. 6-3. Bryce Harper, two-run home run. The eighth inning, consecutive games with home run for the first time since June 20th and 21st versus the Mets. How about the Cubs and the Dodgers? The Dodgers are ruining baseball, right?
1: I was about to say, man, that's crazy if you're ruining basketball,
0: they might,
1: too.
0: They might. You never know. You never know. But the Cubs weren't scared of them tonight.
9: The four-seam, two-seam fastball. Deep drive, left center field. It's got a chance. Gone. Devin Alcantara, his first career home run. Listen to this crowd.
3: Nothing can stop me. I'm all the way up.
1: 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Cubs 10, Dodgers 5.
0: Cubs were down 3-0 in the first inning. Entering Monday, they were 0-6 this season when they trailed by 3-plus runs in the first inning. That's the seventh win this season when they were trailing by 3 runs. So nice little comeback for them. Dodgers, they're still on their Terrence Skubal high. Did not matter on this evening because the Cubs got it done. And the Dodgers are thinking, that's cool. Don't worry. We got our Avengers. We got them formed.
1: Say,
0: and now
1: that's okay.
0: Now Q knows who the Avengers are, so it's all good, right?
1: Now, what if they said they like Tony Montana's crew?
0: They like who?
1: Never mind. Never mind.
0: My bad. My bad. I couldn't hear. My man was in my ear. SportsCenter All Night's up next. 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
4: This was one of the most heartbreaking days. They also traded Taylor Ward, and they didn't trade Trevor Rogers. It was kind of confusing.
3: We've got all the storylines as NFL training camp is in full swing.
5: And after Tom Brady, this is the guy who stabilized the franchise, got you to the playoffs. You can't judge last year. It was a mess for everybody. Everybody was hurt. But your best chance to get to the playoffs is with the Baker Mayfield.
3: Will Tariq Skubal going to the Dodgers be the final straw for CBA negotiations?
6: I understand why people are criticizing the Dodgers, but the Dodgers are just doing what they should within a system that perhaps needs changing.
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7: And the pitch swung on, lined hard to center field straight away. Going back is Young to the track. Look it up. It's gone into the hedges, and Harper with a two-run shot to dead center.
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10: 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Eyes of the baseball world will be on Wrigley Tuesday. Dodgers will be trotting out their newest ace. More on that in a moment. L.A., of course, pulling off the marquee deal leading up to the trade deadline. Baseball's deadline did pass Monday with nearly three dozen deals. Among the deals, Cubs landing Clay Holmes, Phillies add Luis Arraez, Milwaukee brings in Dustin May, Guardians acquiring Nathaniel Lowe in a trade with the Reds, Padres get in just under the wire, acquiring right-hander Casey Mize from the Tigers. Boston may have made the biggest move on Monday, adding catcher Adley Rutschman from the Orioles. But speaking of the AL East, which has seen things get rather interesting with Boston's recent run, Yankees still second in the division behind Tampa Bay. Monday in the Bronx, Cardinals build a 6-0 lead.
11: Waits on a pitch and turns on a pitch down the right field line. This ball is gone as Alec Burleson with a two-home run night tacks on two more runs for the Cardinals, and the Redbirds are now leading 6-0.
10: That was in the fourth inning, but in the fifth, Yankees hitting a pair of home runs to close within 6-3. Fast forward to the bottom of the seventh. More long balls. Pair of solo homers for the Yankees. And the guy that New York picked up as the trade deadline approached, Luis Garcia Jr.
12: The 2-2. Garcia gets it.
10: Yes, Network with the call. It would be a four-run bottom of the seventh for the Yankees, all on home runs as they take the lead. But in the top of the eighth, the Cardinals returning the favor, making a statement of their own.
11: The pitch for Church. A swing and a long one to right field. Way back. It's a gunner! A three-run homer for Nathan Church. And the Cardinals take the lead right back. It's 9-7 at Yankee Stadium.
12: The pitch to Burleson.
11: A swing. There it goes. There's his third home run tonight. Unbelievable. Oh, baby, what a swing. A two-run homer for Burleson. Three home runs, six RBIs. Yes, he got his 18th home run in this series. He got it in this game. A three-homer night for him.
10: Now it's sounded on the Cardinals radio network as St. Louis pulls away for a 13-7 win in New York over the Yankees. Cardinals' first win where they allow five home runs. First time they've done it, in fact, since 2009 in Cincinnati. They scored seven runs in the eighth inning to retake the lead and go on to the win. Consecutive wins, in fact, for the Cardinals for the first time since the All-Star break. Cardinals and Yankees combined for 10 home runs. Most combined homers in a single game in New York in Yankees history, regardless of the stadium they were playing in. Each team hitting five, Burleson hitting three of the five for the Cardinals. Yankees, as we heard, rally, but they ultimately lose at home. They're 3.5 games behind the Rays in the division. Red Sox, 5.5 back. They hold the top two wild card spots in the American League. So as for the team that in the division made the key move as the trade deadline loomed, ESPN insider Tim Kirchen says that was Boston.
9: The Red Sox were 32-46. They were hopelessly out of the pennant race, and now they won 28 out of 33, and then they went and got Adley Rutschman today. They needed a catcher. They have four homers from their catchers all year. They get a 28-year-old switch-hitting catcher who made the All-Star game this year. They gave up a ton to get him, but they've got people at Fenway fired up again with how hot they've been. So they are going for it. I just love it when teams at the trade deadline go, we're giving up young kids. We don't care. We're trying to win this year. What a great thing.
10: Speaking of being fired up, the Dodgers and their fans are impressed at what the team did at the deadline. Dodgers picking up lefty Chris Bubich at the deadline from the Royals. Oh, they also added Tarek Skubal over the weekend.
13: I don't know if surprised would be the right word I would use. It became pretty clear what was going on, you know, later on after my start on Wednesday. Losing that game kind of felt like that was kind of it, you know, for me in Detroit. And so not surprised, but it didn't make the news any easier. I mean, I'm not gonna sit here and say I'm the big piece. They've been a pretty good baseball team without me, so I'm just gonna try and show up and kind of be a chameleon in a sense and fit right into these guys and just, you know, gel with them. You know, they've got the winning recipe. They understand what it takes to win. You know, I don't. Every team could trade for me. You know, every team could make that acquisition. I don't really sympathize with people that blame the Dodgers for anything they've done. You know, they've developed a really good organization. They draft well. They acquire talent really well. They retain talent. It's a winning organization. Now the complaints seem to be because they've won the last two World Series. You know, I don't think it was like that 3 years ago. So I don't really sympathize with people that are complaining because the Dodgers, you know, do all the right things.
10: Dodgers doing the right things in the eyes of their fans. There are those elsewhere who maintain LA's breaking baseball. Earlier on Unsportsmanlike, our guy Evan Cohen.
14: This is awesome for baseball. It's not just good for baseball. Mm-hmm. It's awesome for baseball. Because now everyone is either going to love the Dodgers or hate the Dodgers. And if someone were to take them down, like the Blue Jays did almost last year in the World Series, it is a massive story. Baseball should be thrilled that this is happening because it's awesome for the sport. We have the most polarizing team in all of sports right here. We are sitting here and we are complaining that the Dodgers, within the rules of the sport, added a player that is awesome while everyone else sat there and didn't add that player. That's not their fault. I don't understand why we wouldn't be more mad at a team like the Tigers, who are 2.5 games back of the wild card for trading him. You could say, well, if they don't make it to the wild card, they lose him for nothing. Okay, or you could re-sign him. And if you don't have enough to re-sign him, why is that? What are the finances around the sport? The Dodgers have done nothing wrong. They have done everything legal, moral, and ethical within the sport. People just don't like it. I'm not going to hate on the Dodgers. If you want to hate on the sport, go ahead. My team, the New York Mets, spends like the Dodgers. They do it incorrectly. They're not as smart as the Dodgers. But if my team did this, am I going to complain about it? No.
15: It's disgusting. It's annoying. And it's disgusting and annoying because it's the rich getting richer, but it's also disgusting and annoying because the Dodgers technically are doing nothing wrong. They are just better at this than everybody else, but it's not fun. If a billionaire tells you, hey, I just bought another yacht, are you like, wow, amazing, way to go? You're like, cool, rub it in. I don't have air conditioning. I don't think this is fun for other fans around Major League Baseball. The competitive balance is so out of whack. The Dodgers can get anybody they want. And then you see the return for him. You're like, that's all it took for them to get Scooble? It's just gotten out of control. And the worst part about this is it feels like a lockout is all but signed, sealed, delivered.
10: Smalls, Evan, unsportsmanlike weekdays. 6 a.m. Eastern here on ESPN Radio. There are the cries, though, that the Dodgers aren't good for baseball with what they've been doing. LA team president Andrew Friedman.
16: Passionately disagree. Again, this is about the partnership that we have with our fans who come out 50,000 large and the passion that they have for this team. The guys in that clubhouse who are doing everything they can to put us in position to win a World Series. And fortunately, through the incredible work by our scouting staff, our player development staff, our front office, analytics group, all of our different departments have their fingerprints all over this. And so it's put us in position to not only be competitive here, but also to have a really strong farm system, which then puts us in position to be able to have these type conversations. And so I think it's incredible work by a lot of people that have allowed for this, and it's special, and we're not going to be flippant about this moment in time and how special this group, this era can be in the history of, you know, this incredibly storied organization, and we're going to do everything we can to keep doing what we can to win the last game of the year.
10: Dodgers using their resources over the past few days, landing a couple of more arms at the deadline. Derek Scooble, Chris Bubich, ESPN's Tim Kirkchin.
17: The four seem to see.
9: Well, now they have seven, maybe eight, well above average starting pitchers when everyone's healthy. Now, a bunch of guys are hurt right now, but right. What Scooble does is it allows them to take their time bringing Ohtani back. Ohtani wants to pitch again, and they want him to pitch again, but if he can't, now they have a replacement who happens to be the best pitcher in the American League. And they are so loaded when they are completely healthy. The five best ERAs in baseball since 2023.
18: Yeah.
9: Four of the five are on the Dodgers right now. That's how loaded they are. And if you want to have fun, go figure out who the top three Dodger starters are to start a playoff series and put them in order. Scooble might not even be number one. That's how good their rotation is with Yamamoto, who was a star in the World Series last year.
10: Let that sink in. Dodgers with four of the top five ERAs since 2023. For the record, the fifth one, the arm that L.A. does not have, Paul Skeens. Tarek Skubal will make his Dodgers debut tonight. He'll take the mound at Wrigley. As for Monday's matchup in Chicago, Dodgers jumped out to a three-run lead on the Cubs in the first, but
17: the four-seam, two-seam fastball. Deep drive, left center field. It's got a chance. Gone. Kevin Alcantara. His first career home run. Listen to this crowd.
19: Cubs were busy over the last 24 hours prior to the start of this one. The 0-1 to Bush is drilled. Deep left center field going back. Paez. He looks up. It's gone. Just to the left of the 368 marker into the first couple of rows of the bleachers. Home run, Michael Bush. Solo shot the other way against his former team.
10: Cubs Radio Network. Cubs go on to double up the Dodgers 10-5. Dodgers' fourth consecutive loss, tied for their longest streak this season. They led 3-0 in the first inning. They lose 10-5. Cubs entered Monday 0-6 this season when trailing by at least three runs in the first inning. They get their seventh win this season when trailing by three runs or more, tied for the third most in Major League Baseball. 10-5 win over the Dodgers using the long ball to do it. Speaking of homers, the Phillies went into Monday as one of the five teams this season that had not hit a grand slam. But if you speak it into existence,
20: Phillies don't have a grand slam still yet this season.
7: No balls, one strike. Here's the pitch. Breaking ball swung on, hit up the alley, left center field. Going back is Lyle at the wall. It's gone. There's your grand slam as Derek Hill does it to DC again. 4-3, Phillies lead it. Derek Hill with his ninth home run of the season. It's the first grand slam of the year for the Phillies as he has turned this one around.
10: The Phillies taking the lead there in the seventh inning, and they'd add some insurance an inning later.
7: And a pitch. Swung on. Lined hard to center field straight away. Going back is Young to the track. Look it up. It's gone into the hedges. And Harper with a two-run shot to dead center. Extends his hitting streak. It's his 24th home run of the season. And there's your insurance. It's 6-3 Phillies in the eighth.
10: 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Phillies a 6-3 win over the Nationals. Bryce Harper with that shot in the eighth inning. Consecutive games with a home run for the first time since June 20th and 21st against the Mets. Phillies snapping a six-game losing streak in games where Aaron Nola was the starting pitcher. Well, Tarek Skubal will start and make his debut for the Dodgers on Tuesday. Another high-profile debut on Monday. That's next. SportsCenter All Night continues. It's ESPN Radio.
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10: 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Baseball's trade deadline passing Monday afternoon. Another big trade that we saw as we came out of the weekend. Kelsey Plum traded from L.A. to Phoenix, landing with the Mercury in the WNBA. As for moving midseason?
0: As far as, you know, midseason things go, you know, at the end of the day, basketball's basketball. You know, and so, like, I think at the end of the day, you just rely on your habits. And, you know, I've gotten to play for Nate, Team USA, and I've also gotten to play with Ka and AT at USA as well. And then I've competed against DB, Sammy, Mac for years. So, you know, I feel very familiar. And I think at the end of the day, like, basketball's basketball. You go up, you throw it up, you go, you do what you do. You know, don't try to overcomplicate it. As far as long-term goes, you know, I don't want to sound cliche, but I'm where my feet are. You know, last night it was in Portland. Two nights ago it was in Portland, and, you know, now it's here. But that's why I'm a professional. You know, I'm paid to play basketball at the highest level.
10: Monday, Plum back from injury and seeing action for the first time since June 21st. And seeing action for the first time as a member of the Mercury.
2: Plum fakes, gets it back. Shot clock at 5. Plum, let's fly. It hits. What a debut for Kelsey Plum.
10: It was on the USA Network. Plum coming back from injury and coming off the bench. 20 points in 20 minutes. Mercury, a 5-point win over the Sky. 106-101 over Chicago. Alyssa Thomas, 19 points, 15 rebounds, 12 assists, 21st career triple-double, extending the WNBA record for most triple-doubles. Kelsey Plum, 20 points, but the Mercury certainly facing an uphill climb. Handful of games out of a playoff spot. As far as adding Plum, does that move the needle in Phoenix? ESPN analyst Monica McNutt.
4: Well, it brings in a lot of hope, but I think it's important to point out the context of this one. It's probably not just about this season. Mathematically, the Mercury would need to win just about every game they have the rest of the way to put themselves in a real position to get into the playoffs. But as Kelsey Plum was asked pregame, and she said, I want to be where my feet are. But currently, this is a bit of a gamble for the Phoenix Mercury because they're hoping that she will decide to sign with them long term beyond just this year. The familiarity she has with Nate Tibbetts from USA Basketball, as well as Alyssa Thomas and Kalia Copper being her teammates with USA Basketball, I think matters. And postgame, Kalia Copper says she's really excited to be playing alongside Kelsey Plum again. So we'll see what happens.
10: Mercury get their fifth straight road win in Chicago. Longest streak in the history of the series. Las Vegas Aces putting it on Atlanta, winning by 22. Aces 109-87 over the Dream. Jackie Young, 28 points, 11 rebounds, 10 assists. First 25-point triple-double in Aces franchise history. Asia Wilson had 23 points. Aces with their seventh straight win against the Dream, extending their longest streak in the series history. They're the reigning champs. They've won three of the last four titles. A year ago, they went on a tear around this same time. Back to Monica McNutt.
4: You have to respect them because historically they have shown that they can do it. And I think when you look at how they were able to retain their core over the summer in a free agency that we expected to be a frenzy, Chelsea Gray, Asia Wilson, and the aforementioned Jackie Young are still as strong as ever. Now, the thing that I do question with this year's group is how deep they can go beyond their big three. I think there's a lot of pressure on them right now. But yes, now seems to be the time where we see this team begin to turn it over. One metric that I'm keeping an eye on is typically the champions are top six in defensive rating, except for what the Aces were able to do last year when they were eighth in defensive rating and still rattled off a title.
10: Aces get their seventh straight win following a loss. The team that won the title in 2024, the team not named the Aces, New York Liberty, Monday against Seattle.
5: Stewart trying to shake free and does to hit the shot.
6: That's a tough shot. That's a long defender. Ezzie Magmagor is a great defender. And Stewie's just able to create enough space and utilize her high release.
10: My 9 New York with the call. Liberty, 95-83 win over the storm. Sabrina Ionescu, 200th career game, only player in WNBA history to average 15 points per game, 5 rebounds, 5 assists in their first 200 games. Brianna Stewart, 24 points in the win for the Liberty. SportsCenter All Night, ESPN Radio. Our new look lineup is here. 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Of course, your local ESPN Radio affiliate as well. One of the greatest rivalries in college football doesn't happen this year, but USC Notre Dame will face each other in 2030. Trojans and Irish agreeing on a 4-year home-and-home arrangement. Earlier on ESPN Radio are Amber Wilson and Mia O'Brien.
8: A lot of different angles we can take this one from. Ultimately, for me, Kurt Cignetti will still be the head coach if he wants to be in 2030 of the Indiana Hoosiers. And so, yes, this feels like Marcus Freeman and friends. I don't even know if he'll still be in South Bend ducking Kurt Cignetti.
9: I don't know if that was part of the equation. I hadn't even thought about that angle of it, frankly. I just think it's a big deal for college football fans because you want your greatest rivalries if you're a college football fan. That's what makes college football so special, is the emotion. It is the rivalries. And you can't replace that on the NFL level. I mean, the NFL product from a football perspective is superior, right? We know it has the better athletes and all that. But at the same time, from an emotional perspective, there is nothing in this country like college football. And so rivalries are incredibly important for that component of the sport. And yes, Notre Dame can do whatever the heck it wants. And a lot of people still don't like that. But when it comes to bringing these rivalries and making sure that there's contracts in place that maintain them, I think that's important for the overall sport.
10: And the first two games of the series, 2030 and 2031, will be played in week one of the season. The 2030 matchup will be at the LA Coliseum. 2031 will be in South Bend. In 2032 and 2033, those games will land between weeks 1 and 3. Mentioned the Golics back here at ESPN Radio. They're Notre Dame guys. As for the outlook for the Irish, Senior?
29: Their defense is loaded, not only with great talent led by Leonard Moore, the best cornerback and maybe the best defensive player in all of college football this year, but their depth is amazing, from the line to the linebackers to the secondary. 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They know they didn't make the playoffs last year. They didn't. They were mad about it, but they said, "Hey, you lose two games, you're in that position."
10: It's always a high bar in South Bend with Notre Dame. 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Who won? 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
1: Kelsey Plum makes her debut for the Phoenix Mercury. 20 points in 20 minutes off the bench as they rally for the win. Phillies getting their first grand slam of the season to beat Washington. Speaking of home runs, there were 10 of them in the Bronx.
2: The pitch to Burleson. A swing! There it goes! There's his third home run tonight! Unbelievable! Oh, baby, what a swing! A two-run homer for Burleson. Three home runs, six RBIs. Yes, he got his 18th home run in this series. He got it in this game. A three-homer night for him.
1: That's how it sounded on the Cardinals radio network. Cardinals hitting five home runs. Yankees hit five, but the Cardinals put up seven runs in the eighth inning and pulled away after the Yankees had rallied to take the lead. Cardinals win it 13-7. Alec Burleson, 3-for-5, all three hits, home runs. As you heard, he now has 18 on the season. Three homers, six RBI in the win, and after the win, spoke with Cardinals TV.
3: What was the focus tonight?
4: You know, the starter, he's got a really good heater, so you got to time it up. And then Hill's got a really good sinker. You got to get under it. And the last guy, a lot of the guys before me scared him off his changeup, so I got a slider to hit. But, up and down, I think we did a really good job. We battled the starter. We got him out in three innings. So any night you can do that, it's probably going to be a good night for you.
3: You put up some really great numbers in New York this season and in your career. What is it about this place?
4: Oh, I don't know. Maybe the traffic. Maybe I enjoy the traffic. I don't know.
3: Obviously, it's deadline day today, and there was a lot going on, a lot of emotions. I know your name was raised in those conversations. So was there a feeling maybe of relief, or what was the feeling in the clubhouse when it was over?
4: Yeah, definitely. Obviously, we lost some key guys that we really enjoy having in the locker room. But, for me personally, I want to be here. I want to help this team, through whatever this looks like over the next couple years. And I want to be here, and I want to, contribute to, a lot more wins in the future. So, I was relieved. It's nice to be here. And I love St. Louis, but, we lost some good guys, too. So I'm going to cheer them on from afar. But, overall, just a little relieved.
3: How fun was it, by the way, the comeback? Obviously, you don't want to lose that lead, but watching the at-bats and the battle back.
4: Yeah, definitely. Like I said, all the up and down the lineup, we did a really good job tonight. You get down and you feel like you won the game in like the third or the fourth inning, and they come back and we could have easily laid down, but Churchy had some really good at bats tonight, and obviously with Jimmy with the homer, and everybody up and down did a really good job. So really happy for this team, and hopefully build on tomorrow.
3: Thanks for your time.
4: Of course, thank you.
1: Cardinals getting consecutive wins for the first time since the All-Star break. Burleson mentioning the trade deadline. More on that in a moment. He also mentioned, though, New York starter Cam Schlittler, season-low, three innings pitched. Did strike out six, gave up four hits, but tied a career high with five walks, four earned runs, gave up a home run, a two-run shot in the first inning as well. Speaking of home runs, Rays, Rockies.
5: As the pitch is driven deep to left field off the bat of coming arrow, he's got two homers today at Coors Field. His first trip here has been quite successful. Homer number 32, and it's 8-1 Tampa Bay. Boy, that got out in a heartbeat.
1: 620 WDAE. Rays had scored 14 runs in their previous eight games combined. They scored 13 on Monday. 13-9 win over the Rockies, whose loss snaps a three-game win streak. Junior Caminero, 2-for-5. The two home runs, 32 now on the season. Blue Jays and Astros.
6: First pitch, and Kirk rips one out into left field, and it's going to fly. Take a ride. Alejandro Kirk with a solo shot, and the Blue Jays take a 1-0 lead.
1: Sportsnet 590, the Fan. Blue Jays a 3-1 win over Houston. Astros' six-game win streak comes to an end. Blue Jays winning four of their last five. They allowed seven earned runs total in that five-game span. Tight one between the Pirates and the Brewers.
7: Here's a 2-0. And a swing and a ground ball up first. Fair ball. It will sneak past the sidewall and get into the right field corner. Lau is in. Reynolds is in. Valdez going to be waved home. The relay throw is late. Cut off at first. It's a bases clearing double. Spencer Horwitz knocks in three. And the Pirates lead on the road. 3-0 in Milwaukee.
1: Three-run double in the third. Tying a season high for RBI. Did it twice prior. 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The Fan. Pirates, a 4-3 win over the Brewers. Pirates pitching had 12 strikeouts on Monday, double-digit strikeouts in four of the five games on their current road trip. SportsCenter All Night, ESPN Radio. Dodgers are on the road. They lost at Wrigley on Monday. Tuesday, they will have Tarek Skubal on the mound. Dodgers making the big move over the weekend prior to the trade deadline, landing Skubal in their deal with the Tigers. A lot of eye-rolling around baseball, but others pointing out L.A. just working within the system that Major League Baseball has set. That financial system certainly going to be in the spotlight as we approach the end of the year with labor strife looming. ESPN MLB insider Jeff Passan.
8: I think if you're looking at the top, you also should probably look at the bottom. And there is, as much as the Dodgers are spending right now, there's more room for the Brewers to spend. There is more room for the Rays to spend. And I think what this all comes back to, and we're going to see this going into December when the collective bargaining agreement expires on December 1st. And Major League Baseball is pushing for a salary cap right now, and the players are fighting it vociferously. And what ends up happening is you get into this argument, do you need a salary cap? Do you not need a salary cap? Games might get missed because of this argument. To me, ultimately, what baseball should be looking for is not to necessarily constrict the ability for players to go out and make money, but it's to put the fairest system in place possible. MLB believes that's through the cap. The players believe otherwise. I think that if the Los Angeles Dodgers win a third consecutive World Series this year, Stephen A lot of owners won't be mad at it, because they feel like it just adds to this deluge. Because every time the Dodgers go out and sign somebody, ugh, the Dodgers did it again. Every time the Dodgers go trade for somebody, ugh, the Dodgers again. I get it. Like, there's Dodger fatigue at this point. I think what we also have to understand is, like, baseball's a really hard thing to do. No National League team has ever won three consecutive World Series. That's an important thing for the Dodgers right now to try and do. Would be the first team since the Yankees in the late 90s and early 2000s to do so. And, you know, people were screaming about the Yankees back then. This is history repeating itself 25 years later.
1: Of course, this one came up at the trade deadline. Dodgers not spending. They did trade assets, though, to get Tarek Skubal. ESPN analyst Jessica Mendoza.
9: The pushback has been, you know, monstrous. And of course, you know, the Dodgers, the money they've spent, the talent they have, I mean, everyone's reaction was so similar. But I think what people forget is this is a trade that was very much a realistic possibility for a lot of teams. I mean, you're talking about $9.5 million left on Tarek Skubal's deal. So this isn't the Dodgers going and spending an exuberant amount of money. It's the fact that they did have a farm system that they helped build, by the way. They took, when you look at two of the three of those prospects in River Ryan and Zaire Hope, specifically, those are two guys that they helped develop. They got in prior trades for not as much value, and they were able to go and get an arm like Tarek Skubal. So I love what Dave Roberts said, because I also agree so much with the fact that there's going to be blowback. But this is a trade that a lot of teams could have done.
1: Tarek Skubal now with the Dodgers, officially introduced on Monday as he joined the team. He will be on the mound for the Dodgers at Wrigley on Tuesday. ESPN's Jesse Rogers.
10: It's about fitting in with a new team, right? He actually said he wants to be a chameleon. Can you imagine him trying to be a chameleon on any other team in the league? But the Dodgers kind of can be. All sorts of all-stars littering this group. He says he wants to watch how the other players, especially the pitchers, go about their business. He's going to be a little creepy about it, he said. He's going to watch Yamamoto and his routine. Otani, when he gets back on the mound as well. And can you imagine? Tarek Skubal's never pitched at Wrigley Field. All of a sudden, tomorrow night's game got a little bit of an expensive ticket, per se. So we'll see how it all shakes down tomorrow. But he's doing a crash course. Saw him in the outfield talking to coaches, talking to the other pitchers. Of course, he has to huddle with Mark Pryor and his catchers in advance of tomorrow night. So he's trying to fit in, if the two-time Cy Young Award winner can just sort of do that in a quiet manner.
1: Dodgers making the move for Skubal over the weekend. There was another slew of deals prior to the deadline on Monday. Our ESPN crew, Buster Olney, Eduardo Perez, Tim Kirchin with Kevin Connors.
11: Let's focus on the deadline today. 30-some-odd trades. Who were the big winners today, in your opinion?
12: Well, I think the big winner was, one of the big winners was the Red Sox. They went and got Adley Rutschman. Let's not forget, they were 32-46. They have since gone 28-5. They got everyone in New England buzzing about this team, and they showed again today, we are going for this. Plus, they absolutely had to add another bat to this lineup, especially behind the plate. They got four home runs from their catchers. They had a 28-year-old switch hitter who was number one overall pick, and he made the All-Star team this year. They gave up a ton to get him. I think it was worth it, given the situation.
13: How about the Guardians? What they have been able to do. Look, they have a starting rotation that has not missed a start yet. Only five guys have been able to pitch the entire season for them. And then they go add Foster Griffin, who has had a fantastic season with the Nationals. He comes in just to add length to this rotation. Now you have Parker Messick, Gavin Williams, Cantillo, Cicconi as well, and Tanner Bibee. But then you also go out and address the outfield situation as well. And when you go out and you're able to get Joe Adell to fit in beautifully in the outfield, now you're talking. You needed a right-handed guy that can hit the ball out of the ballpark, that can hit both righties and lefties. Joe Adell fits the mold for them in right field. Now you have a solid defense, a young solid defense to go at it. So the Guardians, to me, did a nice job of being able to represent in the American League Central.
14: Nipping on the heels of the Chicago White Sox, who were active as well. Buster, if the path to the National League Championship figured to run through Los Angeles, and it likely still may with the Dodgers there, who else in the National League among their competitors added to their team today?
15: Besides the Padres, Chicago Cubs. I think adding two guys to their rotation. Look, a couple weeks ago, we were talking to Craig Counsell, Cubs manager, and he said, it's no mystery. We need pitching, pitching, and pitching. They've had so many injuries, so to add Kevin Gausman. And now Clay Holmes today, a guy who his sinker ball is going to be a great match for that infield, the home field advantage that the Cubs have in Wrigley Field. I think there's two great adds for Chicago.
14: Winners for me, how about the Tampa Bay Rays? Freddy Peralta, Tyler Wells, yep, and Liam Hicks as well, a great hitting catcher.
15: Yeah, that's exactly right. They're getting deeper. Look, in the American League, you can reasonably dream about reaching the World Series if you added it this deadline.
12: Absolutely. I love what the Rays did with their pitching. They got six homers out of their catchers all year. Now they have a catcher who can hit the ball out of the ballpark.
1: And now we'll see how it translates on the field as we hit the stretch run for Major League Baseball. Sports Center all night, ESPN Radio.
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20: He's like Phil Mickelson in the sense of, if you were to go back and say 10 years ago, who is the player that is most likely to have a huge media career after football or after their sporting career, you would have probably said Aaron Rodgers and Phil Mickelson. Phil Mickelson, I could have seen him sitting in that Nick Faldo chair at the Masters for the next 30 years. Aaron Rodgers, I could have seen on Monday Night Football or on Sunday Night Football, etc. And both of those guys have essentially made it to where that part of their career is over. And I will say, last year when Aaron Rodgers was quieter, people said, oh, this shows he's getting away from the nonsense. Today, and I give McAfee credit for having him on, because McAfee, I would have him on too, I guess, if I were him. But it just showcases that Aaron Rodgers will always be Aaron Rodgers, and it's an example of why I think having him on your roster at this point in his career is worthless.
1: 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Speaking of quarterbacks, perhaps some good news in Indianapolis, ESPN's Ben Solak.
21: All eyes in Colts camp are on quarterback Daniel Jones, who is 7.5 months removed from the Achilles tear he suffered in November of last year. Both general manager Chris Ballard and head coach Shane Steichen tell me that they are excited, if not a little bit relieved, by how good Jones is moving around right now in training camp. Steichen in particular saying he doesn't need to adjust the training camp schedule at all for Jones's rehab. They don't need to manage his reps or take some of the rollouts out of the training camp install. No, they feel really good about where he's at and how he's moving. Now, the recovery is still in process. You know, Ballard admitted to me he's not exactly 100%. You can see him when he's moving out there. He's still ginger and learning how to trust the right.

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1: In the coming weeks, that means the Niners practice Monday without the services of all four of their projected top wideouts for 2026. The team is off on Tuesday, and we'll get a better idea of where Evans and those others stand when they return to practice on Wednesday.
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3: On the Tuesday edition of Unsportsmanlike with Chris Canty, Michelle Smallman, and me, Evan Cohen. The 49ers are dealing with another season-ending injury. I'll tell you if losing another wide receiver will impact Brock Purdy this season. It's Unsportsmanlike, 6 a.m. Eastern, right here on ESPN Radio, ESPN 2, and ESPNU.
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6: He had to pull magic out of his hat a lot. He did have 5 turnovers across 2 playoff games. 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
1: 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Team USA went out in the round of 16 at the World Cup, unable to get past that hurdle once again. That said, Mauricio Pochettino has signed a new contract. He'll continue as manager of the U.S.

0: men's national team. The new deal runs through the 2030 World Cup. 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
1: It's a big deal because it's continuity of the message from the top. It's continuity for a team that, while it's not as young as it was at the 2022 World Cup, it is still among the younger teams, we'll call it, on an international stage. So yes, it's a big deal because I do think that if this is the direction that the powers that be, Cindy Parlow and friends at the U.S. Soccer Federation, believe is best for the men's national team, you absolutely have to keep the voice the same.
2: I mean, listen, I know that he became a huge star for this country during this World Cup, and we all remember the moments and him out there and the you know, the song Country Roads and all that stuff that defined this World Cup. The reality is this team really didn't get any further this World Cup when you consider the expanded World Cup than it had before. And so there's, I guess, two ways to look at this. Did you want him to come back when you feel like they should have been taking another step? But to your point, how do you expect the development if there is no continuity? And he was beloved during the run, and he really did seem to really embrace this team and this country. So it's a big deal. I'm not enough of a soccer expert to tell you if it was the right deal, but certainly it is a very big deal.
1: Amen to that.
0: A lot of deals being done around baseball's trade deadline, which came down on Monday. Padres trying to make their push for the postseason. They made moves, but then also fell to the Diamondbacks.
3: First pitch to Tawa. Swings and drives it out towards the left field corner. It's on its way and gone! Three-run homer, Tim Tawa. That's his fifth. And the Diamondbacks jump out in front 3-0.
0: Arizona Sports 98-7. 3-0 there. They beat the Padres 5-1. Diamondbacks improving to 22-11 against division opponents this season. That leads Major League Baseball. Giants a 5-1 win over the Rangers. Giants winning despite being out hit. Texas had 7 hits. Giants had 6. Third win this season when they've been out hit by their opponent.
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4: Number 5.
0: Dodgers will have the spotlight on them tonight as they roll out Tarek Skubal at Wrigley. But he'll also be trying to halt L.A.'s 4-game losing skid, swept by Boston over the weekend and the Monday game at Wrigley. 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
7: 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It's got a chance. Gone. Kevin Alcantara. His first career home run. Listen to this crowd.
4: Number 4.
0: Giants were sellers at the deadline, but they had enough offense for a win at Texas. KNBR.
8: 3-0 Giants. Jung Woo Lee drives one to deep right field. At the wall. Gone! Jung Woo's got his second home run of the night. 4-0 Giants.
4: Number 3.
0: Nothing like being clairvoyant when you're behind the mic. 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
9: Phillies don't have a grand slam still yet this season. No balls, one strike. Here's the pitch. Breaking ball swung on, hit up the alley, left center field. Going back is Lyle at the wall. It's going. There's your grand slam as Derek Hill does it to DC again. 4-3, Phillies lead it. Derek Hill with his 9th home run of the season. It's the first grand slam of the year for the Phillies as he has turned this one around.
4: Number 2.
0: Wild one in the Bronx. Yankees rally with 3 homers in the 7th, including New York's newest acquisition, Luis Garcia. Yes, Network.
10: The 2-2. Garcia gets it right.
0: Yankees would have 4 in the 7th to take the lead, but in the top of the 8th, the crowd in the Bronx was a bit more quiet. Cardinals Radio Network.
11: The pitch to Burleson. A swing! There it goes! There's his 3rd home run tonight! Unbelievable! Oh, baby, what a swing! A 2-run homer for Burleson. 3 home runs, 6 RBIs. Yes, he got his 18th home run in this series. He got it in this game. A 3-homer night for him.
0: And the Cardinals rally in the 8th, retake the lead, and beat the Yankees in the Bronx. Speaking of the National League, key moves at the trade deadline? ESPN's Tim Kirchen.
12: I really like what the Padres did. Going into the deadline, they'd won 8 out of 9 games. Before that, they were seriously considering trading Mason Miller, their overwhelmingly dominant closer, and maybe other bullpen pieces. Mm-hmm. But now that they're hot, they have added. They added Robbie Ray at the trade deadline, 1.65 ERA since the beginning of June, and they added Casey Mize from the Tigers.
0: Tigers also making, of course, the big move with Tarek Skubal. He'll make his debut for the Dodgers on Tuesday. Much more on that next. SportsCenter All Night continues. It's ESPN Radio.
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4: This was one of the most heartbreaking days. They also traded Taylor Ward, and they didn't trade Trevor Rogers. It was kind of confusing.
1: Mm-hmm. We've got all the storylines as NFL training camp is in full swing.
5: And after Tom Brady, this is the guy who stabilized the franchise, got you to the playoffs. You can't judge last year. It was a mess for everybody. Everybody was hurt. But your best chance to get to the playoffs is with the Baker Mayfield.
1: Will Tarik Skubal going to the Dodgers be the final straw for CBA negotiations?
6: I understand why people are criticizing the Dodgers, but the Dodgers are just doing what they should within a system that perhaps needs changing.
1: Plus, it's a busy day of baseball in the majors.
7: And a pitch swung on, lined hard to center field straight away. Going back is Young to the track. Look it up. It's gone into the hedges, and Harper with a two-run shot to dead center.
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10: 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ESPNF, Sirius XM Channel 80. Eyes of the baseball world will be on Wrigley Tuesday. Dodgers will be trotting out their newest ace. More on that in a moment. L.A., of course, pulling off the marquee deal leading up to the trade deadline. Baseball's deadline did pass Monday with nearly three dozen deals. Among the deals, Cubs landing Clay Holmes, Phillies add Luis Arraez, Milwaukee brings in Dustin May, Guardians acquiring Nathaniel Lowe in a trade with the Reds, Padres get in just under the wire, acquiring right-hander Casey Mize from the Tigers. Boston may have made the biggest move on Monday, adding catcher Adley Rutschman from the Orioles. But speaking of the AL East, which has seen things get rather interesting with Boston's recent run, Yankees still second in the division behind Tampa Bay. Monday in the Bronx, Cardinals build a 6-0 lead.
11: Waits on a pitch and turns on a pitch down the right field line. This ball is gone as Alec Burleson with a two-home run night tacks on two more runs for the Cardinals, and the Redbirds are now leading 6-0.
10: That was in the fourth inning, but in the fifth, Yankees hitting a pair of home runs to close within 6-3. Fast forward to the bottom of the seventh. More long balls. Pair of solo homers for the Yankees. And the guy that New York picked up as the trade deadline approached, Luis Garcia Jr.
12: The 2-2.
10: Garcia gets it. Yes, network with the call. It would be a four-run bottom of the seventh for the Yankees, all on home runs as they take the lead. But in the top of the eighth, the Cardinals returning the favor, making a statement of their own.
11: The pitch for Church. A swing and a long one to right field. Way back. It's a gunner! A three-run homer for Nathan Church. And the Cardinals take the lead right back. It's 9-7 at Yankee Stadium.
7: The pitch to Burleson.
11: A swing. There it goes. There's his third home run tonight. Unbelievable. Oh, baby, what a swing. A two-run homer for Burleson. Three home runs. Six RBIs. Yes, he got his 18th home run in this series. He got it in this game. A three-homer night for him.
10: Now it sounded on the Cardinals radio network as St. Louis pulls away for a 13-7 win in New York over the Yankees. Cardinals' first win where they allow five home runs. First time they've done it, in fact, since 2009 in Cincinnati. They scored seven runs in the eighth inning to retake the lead and go on to the win. Consecutive wins, in fact, for the Cardinals for the first time since the All-Star break. Cardinals and Yankees combined for 10 home runs. Most combined homers in a single game in New York in Yankees history, regardless of the stadium they were playing in. Each team hitting five, Burleson hitting three of the five for the Cardinals. Yankees, as we heard, rally, but they ultimately lose at home. They're 3.5 games behind the Rays in the division. Red Sox, 5.5 back. They hold the top two wild card spots in the American League. So as for the team that in the division made the key move as the trade deadline loomed, ESPN insider Tim Kirchen says that was Boston.
9: The Red Sox were 32-46. They were hopelessly out of the pennant race, and now they've won 28 out of 33, and then they went and got Adley Rutschman today. They needed a catcher. They have four homers from their catchers all year. They get a 28-year-old switch-hitting catcher who made the All-Star game this year. They gave up a ton to get him, but they've got people at Fenway fired up again with how hot they've been. So they are going for it. I just love it when teams at the trade deadline go, we're giving up young kids. We don't care. We're trying to win this year. What a great thing.
10: Speaking of being fired up, the Dodgers and their fans are impressed at what the team did at the deadline. Dodgers picking up lefty Chris Bubich at the deadline from the Royals. Oh, they also added Tarek Skubal over the weekend.
12: I don't know if surprised would be the right word I would use. It became pretty clear what was going on, you know, later on after my start on Wednesday. Losing that game kind of felt like that was kind of it, you know, for me in Detroit. And so not surprised, but it didn't make the news any easier. I mean, I'm not going to sit here and say I'm the big piece. They've been a pretty good baseball team without me, so I'm just going to try and show up and kind of be a chameleon in a sense and fit right into these guys and just, you know, gel with them. You know, they've got the winning recipe. They understand what it takes to win. You know, I don't. Every team could trade for me. You know, every team could make that acquisition. I don't really sympathize with people that blame the Dodgers for anything they've done. You know, they've developed a really good organization. They draft well. They acquire talent really well. They retain talent. It's a winning organization. Now the complaints seem to be because they've won the last two World Series. You know, I don't think it was like that 3 years ago. So I don't really sympathize with people that are complaining because the Dodgers, you know, do all the right things.
10: Dodgers doing the right things in the eyes of their fans. There are those elsewhere who maintain LA's breaking baseball. Earlier on Unsportsmanlike, our guy Evan Cohen.
13: This is awesome for baseball. It's not just good for baseball. Mm-hmm. It's awesome for baseball. Because now everyone is either going to love the Dodgers or hate the Dodgers. And if someone were to take them down, like the Blue Jays did almost last year in the World Series, it is a massive story. Baseball should be thrilled that this is happening because it's awesome for the sport. We have the most polarizing team in all of sports right here. We are sitting here and we are complaining that the Dodgers, within the rules of the sport, added a player that is awesome while everyone else sat there and didn't add that player. That's not their fault. I don't understand why we wouldn't be more mad at a team like the Tigers, who are 2.5 games back of the wild card, for trading him. You could say, well, if they don't make it to the wild card, they lose him for nothing. Okay, or you could re-sign him. And if you don't have enough to re-sign him, why is that? What are the finances around the sport? The Dodgers have done nothing wrong. They have done everything legal, moral, and ethical within the sport. People just don't like it. I'm not going to hate on the Dodgers. If you want to hate on the sport, go ahead. My team, the New York Mets, spends like the Dodgers. They do it incorrectly. They're not as smart as the Dodgers. But if my team did this, am I going to complain about it? No.
14: It's disgusting. It's annoying. And it's disgusting and annoying because it's the rich getting richer, but it's also disgusting and annoying because the Dodgers technically are doing nothing wrong. They are just better at this than everybody else, but it's not fun. If a billionaire tells you, hey, I just bought another yacht, are you like, wow, amazing, way to go? You're like, cool, rub it in. I don't have air conditioning. I don't think this is fun for other fans around Major League Baseball. The competitive balance is so out of whack. The Dodgers can get anybody they want. And then you see the return for him. You're like, that's all it took for them to get Skubal? It's just gotten out of control. And the worst part about this is it feels like a lockout is all but signed, sealed, delivered.
10: Smalls, Evan, unsportsmanlike weekdays, 6 a.m. Eastern here on ESPN Radio. There are the cries, though, that the Dodgers aren't good for baseball with what they've been doing. LA team president Andrew Friedman.
15: Passionately disagree. Again, this is about the partnership that we have with our fans who come out 50,000 large and the passion that they have for this team. The guys in that clubhouse who are doing everything they can to put us in position to win a World Series. And fortunately, through the incredible work by our scouting staff, our player development staff, our front office, analytics group, all of our different departments have their fingerprints all over this. And so it's put us in position to not only be competitive here, but also to have a really strong farm system, which then puts us in position to be able to have these type conversations. And so I think it's incredible work by a lot of people that have allowed for this. And it's special, and we're not going to be flippant about this moment in time and how special this group, this era can be in the history of, you know, this incredibly storied organization. And we're going to do everything we can to keep doing what we can to win the last game of the year.
10: Dodgers using their resources over the past few days, landing a couple of more arms at the deadline. Derek Skubal, Chris Bubich, ESPN's Tim Kirkjian.
9: Well, now they have seven, maybe eight, well above average starting pitchers when everyone's healthy. Now, a bunch of guys are hurt right now, but what Skubal does is it allows them to take their time bringing Ohtani back. Ohtani wants to pitch again, and they want him to pitch again, but if he can't, now they have a replacement who happens to be the best pitcher in the American League. And they are so loaded when they are completely healthy. The five best ERAs in baseball since 2023.
16: Yeah.
9: Four of the five are on the Dodgers right now. That's how loaded they are. And if you want to have fun, go figure out who the top three Dodger starters are to start a playoff series and put them in order. Skubal might not even be with number one. That's how good their rotation is with Yamamoto, who was a star in the World Series last year.
10: Let that sink in. Dodgers with four of the top five ERAs since 2023. For the record, the fifth one, the arm that LA does not have, Paul Skenes. Tarek Skubal will make his Dodgers debut tonight. He'll take the mound at Wrigley. As for Monday's matchup in Chicago, Dodgers jumped out to a three-run lead on the Cubs in the first. But
17: the four-seam, two-seam fastball. Deep drive, left center field. It's got a chance. Gone. Kevin Alcantara. His first career home run. Listen to this crowd.
18: Cubs were busy over the last 24 hours prior to the start of this one. The 0-1 to Bush is thrilled. Deep left center field going back. Paez. He looks up. It's gone. Just to the left of the 368 marker into the first couple of rows of the bleachers. Home run, Michael Busch. Solo shot the other way against his former team.
10: Cubs Radio Network. Cubs go on to double up the Dodgers 10-5. Dodgers' fourth consecutive loss, tied for their longest streak this season. They led 3-0 in the first inning. They lose 10-5. Cubs entered Monday 0-6 this season when trailing by at least three runs in the first inning. They get their seventh win this season when trailing by three runs or more, tied for the third most in Major League Baseball. 10-5 win over the Dodgers, using the long ball to do it. Speaking of homers, the Phillies went into Monday as one of the five teams this season that had not hit a grand slam. But if you speak it into existence,
19: Phillies don't have a grand slam still yet this season.
7: No balls, one strike. Here's the pitch. Breaking ball swung on, hit up the alley, left center field. Going back is Lyle at the wall. It's going, and there's your grand slam as Derek Hill does it to D.C. again. 4-3, Phillies lead it. Derek Hill with his ninth home run of the season. It's the first grand slam of the year for the Phillies as he has turned this one around.
10: The Phillies taking the lead there in the seventh inning, and they'd add some insurance an inning later.
7: And the pitch swung on, lined hard to center field straight away. Going back is Young to the track. Look it up. It's gone into the hedges, and Harper with a two-run shot to dead center extends his hitting streak. It's his 24th home run of the season, and there's your insurance. It's 6-3 Phillies in the eighth.
10: 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Phillies a 6-3 win over the Nationals. Bryce Harper with that shot in the eighth inning. Consecutive games with a home run for the first time since June 20th and 21st against the Mets. Phillies snapping a six-game losing streak in games where Aaron Nola was the starting pitcher. Well, Tarek Skubal will start and make his debut for the Dodgers on Tuesday. Another high-profile debut on Monday. That's next. SportsCenter All Night continues. It's ESPN Radio.
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2: 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Baseball's trade deadline passing Monday afternoon. Another big trade that we saw as we came out of the weekend. Kelsey Plum traded from LA to Phoenix, landing with the Mercury in the WNBA. As for moving midseason?
3: As far as, you know, midseason things go, you know, at the end of the day, basketball's basketball. I think at the end of the day, you just rely on your habits. And, I've gotten to play for Nate, Team USA, and then I've also gotten to play with Ka and AT at USA as well. And then I've competed against DB, Sammy, Mac for years. So, you know, I feel very familiar. And I think at the end of the day, like, basketball is basketball. You go up, you throw it up, you go, you do what you do. Don't try to overcomplicate it. As far as long-term goes, you know, I don't want to sound cliche, but I'm where my feet are. Last night it was in Portland. Two nights ago it was in Portland, and, you know, now it's here. But that's why I'm a professional. You know, I'm paid to play basketball at the highest level.
2: Monday, Plum back from injury and seeing action for the first time since June 21st. And seeing action for the first time as a member of the Mercury.
4: Plum fakes, gets it back. Shot clock at 5. Plum, let's fly. It hits. What a debut for Kelsey Plum.
2: It was on the USA Network. Plum coming back from injury and coming off the bench. 20 points in 20 minutes. Mercury, a 5-point win over the Sky. 106-101 over Chicago. Alyssa Thomas, 19 points, 15 rebounds, 12 assists, 21st career triple-double, extending the WNBA record for most triple-doubles. Kelsey Plum, 20 points, but the Mercury certainly facing an uphill climb. Handful of games out of a playoff spot. As far as adding Plum, does that move the needle in Phoenix? ESPN analyst Monica McNutt.
5: Well, it brings in a lot of hope, but I think it's important to point out the context of this one. It's probably not just about this season. Mathematically, the Mercury would need to win just about every game they have the rest of the way to put themselves in a real position to get into the playoffs. But as Kelsey Plum was asked pregame, and she said, I want to be where my feet are. But currently, this is a bit of a gamble for the Phoenix Mercury because they're hoping that she will decide to sign with them long term beyond just this year. The familiarity she has with Nate Tibbetts from USA Basketball, as well as Alyssa Thomas and Kalia Copper being her teammates with USA Basketball, I think matters. And postgame, Kalia Copper says she's really excited to be playing alongside Kelsey Plum again. So we'll see what happens.
2: Mercury get their fifth straight road win in Chicago. Longest streak in the history of the series. Las Vegas Aces putting it on Atlanta, winning by 22. Aces 109-87 over the Dream. Jackie Young, 28 points, 11 rebounds, 10 assists. First 25-point triple-double in Aces franchise history. Asia Wilson had 23 points. Aces with their seventh straight win against the Dream, extending their longest streak in the series history. They're the reigning champs. They've won three of the last four titles. A year ago, they went on a tear around this same time. Back to Monica McNutt.
5: You have to respect them because historically they have shown that they can do it. And I think when you look at how they were able to retain their core over the summer in a free agency that we expected to be a frenzy, Chelsea Gray, Asia Wilson, and the aforementioned Jackie Young are still as strong as ever. Now, the thing that I do question with this year's group is how deep they can go beyond their big three. I think there's a lot of pressure on them right now. But yes, now seems to be the time where we see this team begin to turn it over. One metric that I'm keeping an eye on is typically the champions are top six in defensive rating, except for what the Aces were able to do last year when they were eighth in defensive rating and still rattled off a title.
2: Aces get their seventh straight win following a loss. The team that won the title in 2024, the team not named the Aces, New York Liberty, Monday against Seattle.
6: Stewart trying to shake free and does to hit the shot.
7: That's a tough shot. That's a long defender. Ezzie Magmagor is a great defender. And Stewie's just able to create enough space and utilize her high release.
2: My9 New York with the call. Liberty, 95-83 win over the Storm. Sabrina Ionescu, 200th career game. Only player in WNBA history to average 15 points per game, 5 rebounds, 5 assists in their first 200 games. Brandon Stewart, 24 points in the win for the Liberty. SportsCenter all night, ESPN Radio. Our new look lineup is here. 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Of course, your local ESPN Radio affiliate as well. One of the greatest rivalries in college football doesn't happen this year, but USC Notre Dame will face each other in 2030. Trojans and Irish agreeing on a 4-year home-and-home arrangement. Earlier on ESPN Radio are Amber Wilson and Mia O'Brien.
6: A lot of different angles we can take this one from. Ultimately, for me, Kurt Cignetti will still be the head coach if he wants to be in 2030 of the Indiana Hoosiers. And so, yes, this feels like Marcus Freeman and friends. I don't even know if he'll still be in South Bend ducking Kurt Cignetti.
8: I don't know if that was part of the equation. I hadn't even thought about that angle of it, frankly. I just think it's a big deal for college football fans because you want your greatest rivalries if you're a college football fan. That's what makes college football so special, is the emotion. It is the rivalries. And you can't replace that on the NFL level. I mean, the NFL product from a football perspective is superior, right? We know it has the better athletes and all that. But at the same time, from an emotional perspective, there is nothing in this country like college football. And so rivalries are incredibly important for that component of the sport. And yes, Notre Dame can do whatever the heck it wants. And a lot of people still don't like that. But when it comes to bringing these rivalries and making sure that there's contracts in place that maintain them, I think that's important for the overall sport.
2: And the first two games of the series, 2030 and 2031, will be played in week one of the season. The 2030 matchup will be at the LA Coliseum. 2031 will be in South Bend. In 2032 and 2033, those games will land between weeks 1 and 3. Mentioned the Golics back here at ESPN Radio. They're Notre Dame guys. As for the outlook for the Irish, Senior?
9: Their defense is loaded, not only with great talent led by Leonard Moore, the best cornerback and maybe the best defensive player in all of college football this year, but their depth is amazing, from the line to the linebackers to the secondary. 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They know they didn't make the playoffs last year. They didn't. 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
1: Kelsey Plum makes her debut for the Phoenix Mercury. 20 points in 20 minutes off the bench as they rally for the win. Phillies getting their first grand slam of the season to beat Washington. Speaking of home runs, there were 10 of them in the Bronx.
2: The pitch to Burleson. A swing! There it goes! There's his third home run tonight! Unbelievable! Oh, baby, what a swing! A two-run homer for Burleson. Three home runs, six RBIs. Yes, he got his 18th home run in this series. He got it in this game. A three-homer night for him.
1: That's how it sounded on the Cardinals radio network. Cardinals hitting five home runs. Yankees hit five, but the Cardinals put up seven runs in the eighth inning and pulled away after the Yankees had rallied to take the lead. Cardinals win it 13-7. Alec Burleson, 3-for-5, all three hits. Home runs, as you heard. He now has 18 on the season. Three homers, six RBI in the win, and after the win, spoke with Cardinals TV.
3: What was the focus tonight?
4: The starter, he's got a really good heater, so you got to time it up. And then Hill's got a really good sinker. You got to get under it. And the last guy, a lot of the guys before me scared him off his changeup, so I got a slider to hit. But, up and down, I think we did a really good job. We battled the starter. We got him out in three innings. So any night you can do that, it's probably going to be a good night for you.
3: You put up some really great numbers in New York this season and in your career. What is it about this place?
4: Oh, I don't know. Maybe the traffic. Maybe I enjoy the traffic. I don't know.
3: Obviously, it's deadline day today, and there was a lot going on, a lot of emotions. I know your name was raised in those conversations. So was there a feeling maybe of relief, or what was the feeling in the clubhouse when it was over?
4: Yeah, definitely. Obviously, we lost some key guys that we really enjoy having in the locker room. But, for me personally, I want to be here. I want to help this team, through whatever this looks like over the next couple of years. And I want to be here, and I want to, contribute to, a lot more wins in the future. So, I was relieved. It's nice to be here, and I love St. Louis, but, we lost some good guys too. So, going to cheer them on from afar, but, overall, just a little relieved.
3: How fun was it, by the way, the comeback? Obviously, you don't want to lose that lead, but watching the at-bats and the battle back.
4: Yeah, definitely. Like I said, all the up and down the lineup, we did a really good job tonight. You get down and you feel like you won the game in like the third or the fourth inning, and they come back and we could have easily laid down, but Churchy had some really good at bats tonight, and obviously with Jimmy with the homer, and everybody up and down did a really good job. So really happy for this team, and hopefully we'll build on tomorrow.
3: Thanks for your time.
4: Of course, thank you.
1: Cardinals getting consecutive wins for the first time since the All-Star break. Burleson mentioning the trade deadline. More on that in a moment. He also mentioned, though, New York starter Cam Schlittler, season low, three innings pitched. Did strike out six, gave up four hits, but tied a career high with five walks, four earned runs, gave up a home run, a two-run shot in the first inning as well. Speaking of home runs, Rays Rockies.
5: As the pitch is driven deep to left field off the bat of Caminero, he's got two homers today at Coors Field. His first trip here has been quite successful. Homer number 32, and it's 8-1 Tampa Bay. Boy, that got out in a heartbeat.
1: 620 WDAE. Rays had scored 14 runs in their previous eight games combined. They scored 13 on Monday. 13-9 win over the Rockies, whose loss snaps a three-game win streak. Junior Caminero, 2-for-5, the two home runs, 32 now on the season. Blue Jays and Astros.
6: First pitch, and Kirk rips one out into left field, and it's going to fly. Take a ride, Alejandro Kirk with a solo shot, and the Blue Jays take a 1-0 lead.
1: Sportsnet 590, the Fan. Blue Jays a 3-1 win over Houston. Astros' six-game win streak comes to an end. Blue Jays winning four of their last five. They allowed seven earned runs total in that five-game span. Tight one between the Pirates and the Brewers.
7: Here's a 2-0.
2: And a swing and a ground ball up first. Fair ball. It will sneak past the sidewall and get into the right field corner. Lau is in. Reynolds is in. Valdez going to be waved home. The relay throw is late. Cut off at first. It's a bases clearing double. Spencer Horwitz knocks in three. And the Pirates lead on the road. 3-0 in Milwaukee.
1: Three-run double in the third. Tying a season high for RBI. Did it twice prior. 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The Fan. Pirates, a 4-3 win over the Brewers. Pirates pitching had 12 strikeouts on Monday, double-digit strikeouts in four of the five games on their current road trip. SportsCenter All Night, ESPN Radio. Dodgers are on the road. They lost at Wrigley on Monday. Tuesday, they will have Tarek Skubal on the mound. Dodgers making the big move over the weekend prior to the trade deadline, landing Skubal in their deal with the Tigers. A lot of eye-rolling around baseball, but others pointing out L.A. just working within the system that Major League Baseball has set. That financial system certainly going to be in the spotlight as we approach the end of the year with labor strife looming. ESPN MLB insider Jeff Passan.
7: I think if you're looking at the top, you also should probably look at the bottom. And there is, as much as the Dodgers are spending right now, there's more room for the Brewers to spend. There is more room for the Rays to spend. And I think what this all comes back to, and we're going to see this going into December when the collective bargaining agreement expires on December 1st. And Major League Baseball is pushing for a salary cap right now, and the players are fighting it vociferously. And what ends up happening is you get into this argument. Do you need a salary cap? Do you not need a salary cap? Games might get missed because of this argument. To me, ultimately, what baseball should be looking for is not to necessarily constrict the ability for players to go out and make money, but it's to put the fairest system in place possible. MLB believes that's through the cap. The players believe otherwise. I think that if the Los Angeles Dodgers win a third consecutive World Series this year, Stephen A lot of owners won't be mad at it, because they feel like it just adds to this deluge. Because every time the Dodgers go out and sign somebody, the Dodgers did it again. Every time the Dodgers go trade for somebody, the Dodgers again. I get it. Like, there's Dodger fatigue at this point. I think what we also have to understand is, like, baseball's a really hard thing to do. No National League team has ever won three consecutive World Series. That's an important thing for the Dodgers right now to try and do. We'd be the first team since the Yankees in the late 90s and early 2000s to do so. And, you know, people were screaming about the Yankees back then. This is history repeating itself 25 years later.
1: Of course, this one came up at the trade deadline. Dodgers not spending. They did trade assets, though, to get Tarek Skubal. ESPN analyst Jessica Mendoza.
8: The pushback has been, you know, monstrous. And of course, you know, the Dodgers, the money they've spent, the talent that they have, I mean, everyone's reaction was so similar. But I think what people forget is this is a trade that was very much a realistic possibility for a lot of teams. I mean, you're talking about $9.5 million left on Tarek Skubal's deal. So this isn't the Dodgers going and spending an exuberant amount of money. It's the fact that they did have a farm system that they helped build, by the way. They took, when you look at two of the three of those prospects in River Ryan and Zaire Hope, specifically, those are two guys that they helped develop. They got in prior trades for not as much value, and they were able to go and get an arm like Tarek Skubal. So I love what Dave Roberts said, because I also agree so much with the fact that there's going to be blowback, but this is a trade that a lot of teams could have done.
1: Tarek Skubal now with the Dodgers, officially introduced on Monday as he's joined the team. He will be on the mound for the Dodgers at Wrigley on Tuesday. ESPN's Jesse Rogers.
9: It's about fitting in with a new team, right? He actually said he wants to be a chameleon. Can you imagine him trying to be a chameleon on any other team in the league? But the Dodgers kind of can be. All sorts of all-stars littering this group. He says he wants to watch how the other players, especially the pitchers, go about their business. He's going to be a little creepy about it, he said. He's going to watch Yamamoto and his routine. Otani, when he gets back on the mound as well. And can you imagine? Tarek Skubal's never pitched at Wrigley Field. All of a sudden, tomorrow night's game got a little bit of an expensive ticket, per se. So we'll see how it all shakes down tomorrow. But he's doing a crash course. Saw him in the outfield talking to coaches, talking to the other pitchers. Of course, he has to huddle with Mark Pryor and his catchers in advance of tomorrow night. So he's trying to fit in, if the two-time Cy Young Award winner can just sort of do that in a quiet manner.
1: Dodgers making the move for Skubal over the weekend. There was another slew of deals prior to the deadline on Monday. Our ESPN crew, Buster Olney, Eduardo Perez, Tim Kirchin with Kevin Connors.
10: Let's focus on the deadline today. 30-some-odd trades. Who were the big winners today, in your opinion?
11: Well, I think one of the big winners was the Red Sox. They went and got Adley Rutschman. Let's not forget, they were 32-46. They have since gone 28-5. They got everyone in New England buzzing about this team, and they showed again today, we are going for this. Plus, they absolutely had to add another bat to this lineup, especially behind the plate. They got four home runs from their catchers. They had a 28-year-old switch hitter who was number one overall pick, and he made the All-Star team this year. They gave up a ton to get him. I think it was worth it, given the situation.
12: How about the Guardians? What they have been able to do. Look, they have a starting rotation that has not missed a start yet. Only five guys have been able to pitch the entire season for them. And then they go add Foster Griffin, who has had a fantastic season with the Nationals. He comes in just to add length to this rotation. Now you have Parker Messick, Gavin Williams, Cantillo, Cicconi as well, and Tanner Bibee. But then you also go out and address the outfield situation as well. And when you go out and you're able to get Joe Adele to fit in beautifully in the outfield, now you're talking. You needed a right-handed guy that can hit the ball out of the ballpark, that can hit both righties and lefties. Joe Adele fits the mold for them in right field. Now you have a solid defense, a young solid defense to go at it. So the Guardians, to me, did a nice job of being able to represent in the American League Central.
13: Nipping on the heels of the Chicago White Sox, who were active as well. Buster, if the path to the National League Championship figured to run through Los Angeles, and it likely still may with the Dodgers there, who else in the National League among their competitors added to their team today?
14: Besides the Padres, Chicago Cubs. I think adding two guys to their rotation. Look, a couple weeks ago, we were talking to Craig Counsell, Cubs manager, and he said, it's no mystery. We need pitching, pitching, and pitching. They've had so many injuries, so to add Kevin Gausman. And now Clay Holmes today, a guy who his sinker ball is going to be a great match for that infield. The home field advantage that the Cubs have in Wrigley Field. I think there's two great adds for Chicago.
13: Winners for me, how about the Tampa Bay Rays? Freddie Peralta, Tyler Wells, yep, and Liam Hicks as well, a great hitting catcher.
14: Yeah, that's exactly right. They're getting deeper. Look, in the American League, you can reasonably dream about reaching the World Series if you added it this deadline.
11: Absolutely. I love what the Rays did with their pitching. They got six homers out of their catchers all year. Now they have a catcher who can hit the ball out of the ballpark.
1: And now we'll see how it translates on the field as we hit the stretch run for Major League Baseball. Sports Center all night, ESPN Radio.
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19: He's like Phil Mickelson in the sense of, if you were to go back and say 10 years ago, who is the player that is most likely to have a huge media career after football or after their sporting career, you would have probably said Aaron Rodgers and Phil Mickelson. Phil Mickelson, I could have seen him sitting in that Nick Faldo chair at the Masters for the next 30 years. Aaron Rodgers, I could have seen on Monday Night Football or on Sunday Night Football, etc. And both of those guys have essentially made it to where that part of their career is over. And I will say, last year when Aaron Rodgers was quieter, people said, oh, this shows he's getting away from the nonsense. Today, and I give McAfee credit for having him on, because McAfee, I would have him on too, I guess, if I were him. But it just showcases that Aaron Rodgers will always be Aaron Rodgers, and it's an example of why I think having him on your roster at this point in his career is worthless.
1: 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Speaking of quarterbacks, perhaps some good news in Indianapolis. ESPN's Ben Solak.
20: All eyes in Colts camp are on quarterback Daniel Jones, who is 7.5 months removed from the Achilles tear he suffered in November of last year. Both general manager Chris Ballard and head coach Shane Steichen tell me that they are excited, if not a little bit relieved, by how good Jones is moving around right now in training camp. Steichen in particular saying he doesn't need to adjust the training camp schedule at all for Jones's rehab. They don't need to manage his reps or take some of the rollouts out of the training camp install. No, they feel really good about where he's at and how he's moving. Now, the recovery is still in process. You know, Ballard admitted to me he he's not exactly 100%. You can see him when he's moving out there, still ginger and learning how to trust the right foot again. And so when it comes to exploding out of the pocket on the run or really driving in those tight window throws off the back foot, it's still going to be a time. It's still going to be a ramp up for Jones. They expect more in a month, maybe 6 weeks, to see him closer to 100%. That, of course, brings us to week one of the regular season. And so Jones on a great track to play. Will we see a fully healthy Daniel Jones by week one? That's still in question, but the Colts feel wonderful about his recovery thus far.
1: Some positive news for Indy, perhaps not so much in San Francisco. ESPN 49ers reporter Nick Wagoner.
10: 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Evans did some work on

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1: 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Not making a coaching change. 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
1: 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Team USA went out in the round of 16 at the World Cup, unable to get past that hurdle once again. That said, Mauricio Pochettino has signed a new contract. He'll continue as manager of the U.S. men's national team. The new deal runs through the 2030 World Cup. Earlier on ESPN Radio, Amber Wilson and Mia O'Brien.
2: It's a big deal because it's continuity of the message from the top. It's continuity for a team that, while it's not as young as it was at the 2022 World Cup, it is still among the younger teams, we'll call it, on an international stage. So yes, it's a big deal because I do think that if this is the direction that the powers that be, Cindy Parlow and friends at the U.S. Soccer Federation, believe is best for the men's national team, you absolutely have to keep the voice the same.
3: I mean, listen, I know that he became a huge star for this country during this World Cup, and we all remember the moments and him out there and the song Country Roads and all that stuff.

0: that defined this World Cup. The reality is this team really didn't get any further this World Cup when you consider the expanded World Cup than it had before. And so there's, I guess, two ways to look at this. Did you want him to come back when you feel like they should have been taking another step? But to your point, how do you expect the development if there is no continuity? And he was beloved during the run, and he really did seem to really embrace this team and this country. So it's a big deal. I'm not enough of a soccer expert to tell you if it was the right deal, but certainly it is a very big deal.
1: Amen to that.
2: A lot of deals being done around baseball's trade deadline, which came down on Monday. Padres trying to make their push for the postseason. They made moves, but then also fell to the Diamondbacks.
3: First pitch to Tawa. Swings and drives it out towards the left field corner. It's on its way and gone! Three-run homer, Tim Tawa. That's his fifth. And the Diamondbacks jump out in front 3-0.
2: Arizona Sports 98-7. 3-0 there. They beat the Padres 5-1. Diamondbacks improving to 22-11 against division opponents this season. That leads Major League Baseball. Giants a 5-1 win over the Rangers. Giants winning despite being out hit. Texas had 7 hits. Giants had 6. Third win this season when they've been out hit by their opponent.
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4: Number 5.
2: Dodgers will have the spotlight on them tonight as they roll out Tarek Skubal and Wrigley. But he'll also be trying to halt LA's 4-game losing skid, swept by Boston over the weekend and the Monday game at Wrigley. 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
7: 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It's got a chance. Gone. Devin Alcantara. His first career home run. 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
4: Number 4.
2: Giants were sellers at the deadline, but they had enough offense for a win at Texas. KNBR.
8: 3-0 Giants. Jung Woo Lee drives one to deep right field. At the wall. Gone! Jung Woo's got his second home run of the night. 4-0 Giants.
4: Number 3.
2: Nothing like being clairvoyant when you're behind the mic. 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
9: Phillies don't have a grand slam still yet this season. No balls, one strike. Here's the pitch. Breaking ball swung on, hit up the alley, left center field. Boy, back is Lyle at the wall. It's going. There's your grand slam as Derek Hill does it to DC again. 4-3, Phillies lead it. Derek Hill with his 9th home run of the season. It's the first grand slam of the year for the Phillies as he has turned this one around.
4: Number 2.
2: Wild one in the Bronx. Yankees rally with 3 homers in the 7th, including New York's newest acquisition, Luis Garcia. Yes, Network.
10: The 2-2. Garcia gets it around.
2: Yankees would have 4 in the 7th to take the lead, but in the top of the 8th, the crowd in the Bronx was a bit more quiet. Cardinals Radio Network.
8: The pitch to Burleson. A swing! There it goes! There's his 3rd home run tonight! Unbelievable! Oh, baby, what a swing! A 2-run homer for Burleson. 3 home runs, 6 RBIs. Yes, he got his 18th home run in this series. He got it in this game. A 3-homer night for him.
2: And the Cardinals rally in the 8th, retake the lead and beat the Yankees in the Bronx. Speaking of the National League, key moves at the trade deadline, ESPN's Tim Kirchen.
11: I really like what the Padres did. Going into the deadline, they'd won 8 out of 9 games. Before that, they were seriously considering trading Mason Miller, their overwhelmingly dominant closer, and maybe other bullpen pieces. Mm-hmm. But now that they're hot, they have added. They added Robbie Ray at the trade deadline, 1.65 ERA since the beginning of June. And they added Casey Mize from the Tigers.
2: Tigers also making, of course, the big move with Tarek Skubal. He'll make his debut for the Dodgers on Tuesday. Much more on that next. SportsCenter All Night continues. It's ESPN Radio.
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5: 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Sam misses his putt, 22 seconds. 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
7: This was one of the most heartbreaking days. They also traded Taylor Ward, and they didn't trade Trevor Rogers. It was kind of confusing.
4: Mm-hmm. We've got all the storylines as NFL training camp is in full swing.
8: And after Tom Brady, this is the guy who stabilized the franchise, got you to the playoffs. You can't judge last year. It was a mess for everybody. 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But your best chance to get to the playoffs is with the Baker Mayfield.
4: Will Tariq Skubal going to the Dodgers be the final straw for CBA negotiations?
9: I understand why people are criticizing the Dodgers, but the Dodgers are just doing what they should within a system that perhaps needs changing.
4: Plus, it's a busy day of baseball in the majors.
10: And a pitch. Swung on, lined hard to center field straight away. Going back is Young to the track. Look it up. It's gone into the hedges, and Harper with a two-run shot to dead center.
11: I would go so far as to say pretty much everyone on ESPN radio could beat me up, except Evan Cohen. 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
13: 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ESPN F, Sirius XM Channel 80. Eyes of the baseball world will be on Wrigley Tuesday. Dodgers will be trotting out their newest ace. More on that in a moment. L.A., of course, pulling off the marquee deal leading up to the trade deadline. Baseball's deadline did pass Monday with nearly three dozen deals. Among the deals, Cubs landing Clay Holmes, Phillies add Luis Arraez, Milwaukee brings in Dustin May, Guardians acquiring Nathaniel Lowe in a trade with the Reds, Padres get in just under the wire, acquiring right-hander Casey Mize from the Tigers. Boston may have made the biggest move on Monday, adding catcher Adley Rutschman from the Orioles. But speaking of the AL East, which has seen things get rather interesting with Boston's recent run, Yankees still second in the division behind Tampa Bay. Monday in the Bronx, Cardinals build a 6-0 lead.
14: Waits on a pitch and turns on a pitch down the right field line. This ball is gone as Alec Burleson with a 2-home-run night tacks on 2 more runs for the Cardinals, and the Redbirds are now leading 6-0.
13: That was in the 4th inning, but in the 5th, Yankees hitting a pair of home runs to close within 6-3. Fast forward to the bottom of the 7th. More long balls. Pair of solo homers for the Yankees. And the guy that New York picked up as the trade deadline approached, Luis Garcia Jr.
15: The 2-2. Garcia gets it.
13: Yes, Network, with the call, it would be a 4-run bottom of the 7th for the Yankees, all on home runs as they take the lead. But in the top of the 8th, the Cardinals returning the favor, making a statement of their own.
14: The pitch for Church, a swing and a long one to right field. Way back, it's a gunner! A 3-run homer!
12: corner for Nathan Church, and the Cardinals take the lead right back. It's 9-7 at Yankee Stadium.
16: The pitch to Burleson.
12: A swing! There it goes! There's his third home run tonight! Unbelievable! Wow, baby, what a swing! A two-run homer for Burleson. Three home runs, six RBIs. Yes, he got his 18th home run in this series. He got it in this game. A three-homer night for him.
13: That one sounded on the Cardinals radio network as St. Louis pulls away for a 13-7 win in New York over the Yankees. Cardinals' first win where they allow five home runs. First time they've done it, in fact, since 2009. In Cincinnati, they scored seven runs in the eighth inning to retake the lead and go on to the win, consecutive wins, in fact, for the Cardinals for the first time since the All-Star break. Cardinals and Yankees combined for 10 home runs, most combined homers in a single game in New York in Yankees history, regardless of the stadium they were playing in. Each team hitting five, Burleson hitting three of the five for the Cardinals. Yankees, as we heard, rally, but they ultimately lose at home. They're 3.5 games behind the Rays in the division. Red Sox, 5.5 back. They hold the top two wild card spots in the American League. So as for the team that in the division made the key move as the trade deadline loomed, ESPN insider Tim Kirchen says that was Boston.
17: The Red Sox were 32-46. They were hopelessly out of the pennant race, and now they've won 28 out of 33, and then they went and got Adley Rutschman today. They needed a catcher. They have four homers from their catchers all year. They get a 28-year-old switch-hitting catcher who made the All-Star game this year. They gave up a ton to get him, but they've got people at Fenway fired up again with how hot they've been. So they are going for it. I just love it when teams at the trade deadline go, we're giving up young kids. We don't care. We're trying to win this year. What a great thing.
13: Speaking of being fired up, the Dodgers and their fans are impressed at what the team did at the deadline. Dodgers picking up lefty Chris Bubich at the deadline from the Royals. Oh, they also added Tarek Skubal over the weekend.
18: I don't know if surprised would be the right word I would use. It became pretty clear what was going on, you know, later on after my start on Wednesday. Losing that game kind of felt like that was kind of it, you know, for me in Detroit. And so not surprised, but it didn't make the news any easier. I mean, I'm not going to sit here and say I'm the big piece. They've been a pretty good baseball team without me, so I'm just going to try and show up and kind of be a chameleon in a sense and fit right into these guys and just, you know, gel with them. You know, they've got the winning recipe. They understand what it takes to win. You know, I don't. Every team could trade for me. You know, every team could make that acquisition. I don't really sympathize with people that blame the Dodgers for anything they've done. You know, they've developed a really good organization. They draft well. They acquire talent really well. They retain talent. It's a winning organization. Now the complaints seem to be because they've won the last two World Series. You know, I don't think it was like that 3 years ago. So I don't really sympathize with people that are complaining because the Dodgers, you know, do all the right things.
13: Dodgers doing the right things in the eyes of their fans. There are those elsewhere who maintain LA's breaking baseball. Earlier on Unsportsmanlike, our guy Evan Cohen.
19: This is awesome for baseball. It's not just good for baseball. Mm-hmm. It's awesome for baseball. Because now everyone is either going to love the Dodgers or hate the Dodgers. And if someone were to take them down, like the Blue Jays did almost last year in the World Series, it is a massive story. Baseball should be thrilled that this is happening because it's awesome for the sport. We have the most polarizing team in all of sports right here. We are sitting here and we are complaining that the Dodgers, within the rules of the sport, added a player that is awesome while everyone else sat there and didn't add that player. That's not their fault. I don't understand why we wouldn't be more mad at a team like the Tigers, who are 2.5 games back of the wild card for trading him. You could say, well, if they don't make it to the wild card, they lose him for nothing. Okay, or you could re-sign him. And if you don't have enough to re-sign him, why is that? What are the finances around the sport? The Dodgers have done nothing wrong. They have done everything legal, moral, and ethical within the sport. People just don't like it. I'm not going to hate on the Dodgers. If you want to hate on the sport, go ahead. My team, the New York Mets, spends like the Dodgers. They do it incorrectly. They're not as smart as the Dodgers. But if my team did this, am I going to complain about it? No.
16: It's disgusting. It's annoying. And it's disgusting and annoying because it's the rich getting richer, but it's also disgusting and annoying because the Dodgers technically are doing nothing wrong. They are just better at this than everybody else, but it's not fun. If a billionaire tells you, hey, I just bought another yacht, are you like, wow, amazing, way to go? You're like, cool, rub it in. I don't have air conditioning. I don't think this is fun for other fans around Major League Baseball. The competitive balance is so out of whack. The Dodgers can get anybody they want. And then you see the return for him. You're like, that's all it took for them to get Scooble? It's just gotten out of control. And the worst part about this is it feels like a lockout is all but signed, sealed, delivered.
13: Smalls, Evan, unsportsmanlike weekdays. 6 a.m. Eastern here on ESPN Radio. There are the cries, though, that the Dodgers aren't good for baseball with what they've been doing. LA team president Andrew Friedman.
20: Passionately disagree. Again, this is about the partnership that we have with our fans who come out 50,000 large and the passion that they have for this team. The guys in that clubhouse who are doing everything they can to put us in position to win a World Series. And fortunately, through the incredible work by our scouting staff, our player development staff, our front office, analytics group, all of our different departments have their fingerprints all over this. And so it's put us in position to not only be competitive here, but also to have a really strong farm system, which then puts us in position to be able to have these type conversations. And so I think it's incredible work by a lot of people that have allowed for this. And it's special, and we're not going to be flippant about this moment in time and how special this group, this era can be in the history of, you know, this incredibly storied organization. And we're going to do everything we can to keep doing what we can to win the last game of the year.
13: Dodgers using their resources over the past few days, landing a couple of more arms at the deadline. Derek Scooble, Chris Bubich, ESPN's Tim Kirkchin.
17: Well, now they have seven, maybe eight, well above average starting pitchers when everyone's healthy. Now, a bunch of guys are hurt right now, but right. What Scooble does is it allows them to take their time bringing Ohtani back. Ohtani wants to pitch again, and they want him to pitch again, but if he can't, now they have a replacement who happens to be the best pitcher in the American League. And they are so loaded when they are completely healthy. The five best ERAs in baseball since 2023.
21: Yeah.
17: Four of the five are on the Dodgers right now. That's how loaded they are. And if you want to have fun, go figure out who the top three Dodger starters are to start a playoff series and put them in order. Scooble might not even be number one. That's how good their rotation is with Yamamoto, who was a star in the World Series last year.
13: Let that sink in. Dodgers with four of the top five ERAs since 2023. For the record, the fifth one, the arm that L.A. does not have, Paul Skenes. Derek Scooble will make his Dodgers debut tonight. He'll take the mound at Wrigley. As for Monday's matchup in Chicago, Dodgers jumped out to a three-run lead on the Cubs in the first, but
22: the four-seam, two-seam fastball. Deep drive, left center field. It's got a chance. Gone. Kevin Alcantara. His first career home run. Listen to this crowd.
23: Cubs were busy over the last 24 hours prior to the start of this one. The 0-1 to Bush is drilled. Deep left center field going back. Paez. He looks up. It's gone! Just to the left of the 368 marker into the first couple of rows of the bleachers. Home run, Michael Bush. Solo shot the other way against his former team.
13: Cubs Radio Network. Cubs go on to double up the Dodgers 10-5. Dodgers' fourth consecutive loss, tied for their longest streak this season. They led 3-0 in the first inning. They lose 10-5. Cubs entered Monday 0-6 this season when trailing by at least three runs in the first inning. They get their seventh win this season when trailing by three runs or more, tied for the third most in Major League Baseball. 10-5 win over the Dodgers, using the long ball to do it. Speaking of homers, the Phillies went into Monday as one of the five teams this season that had not hit a grand slam. But if you speak it into existence,
24: Phillies don't have a grand slam still yet this season.
0: No balls, one strike. Here's the pitch. Breaking ball swung on, hit up the alley, left center field. Going back is Lyle at the wall. It's going. There's your grand slam as Derek Hill does it to DC again. 4-3, Phillies lead it. Derek Hill with his ninth home run of the season. It's the first grand slam of the year for the Phillies as he has turned this one around.
13: The Phillies taking the lead there in the seventh inning, and they'd add some insurance an inning later.
0: And the pitch swung on, lined hard to center field straight away. Going back is Young to the track. Look it up. It's gone into the hedges, and Harper with a two-run shot to dead center extends his hitting streak. It's his 24th home run of the season, and there's your insurance. It's 6-3 Phillies in the eighth.
13: 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Phillies a 6-3 win over the Nationals. Bryce Harper with that shot in the eighth inning. Consecutive games with a home run for the first time since June 20th and 21st against the Mets. Phillies snapping a six-game losing streak in games where Aaron Nola was the starting pitcher. Well, Tarek Skubal will start and make his debut for the Dodgers on Tuesday. Another high-profile debut on Monday. That's next. SportsCenter All Night continues. It's ESPN Radio.
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1: 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Baseball's trade deadline passing Monday afternoon. Another big trade that we saw as we came out of the weekend. Kelsey Plum traded from L.A. to Phoenix, landing with the Mercury in the WNBA. As for moving midseason,
2: as far as, you know, midseason and things go, you know, at the end of the day, basketball is basketball. I think at the end of the day, you just rely on your habits. I've gotten to play for Nate, Team USA, and I've also gotten to play with Ka and AT at USA as well. And then I've competed against DB, Sammy, Mac for years. So, you know, I feel very familiar. And I think at the end of the day, like, basketball is basketball. You go up, you throw it up, you go, you do what you do. Don't try to overcomplicate it. As far as long-term goes, you know, I don't want to sound cliche, but I'm where my feet are. Last night it was in Portland. Two nights ago it was in Portland, and, you know, now it's here. But that's why I'm a professional. You know, I'm paid to play basketball at the highest level.
1: Monday, Plum back from injury and seeing action for the first time since June 21st. And seeing action for the first time as a member of the Mercury.
3: Plum fakes, gets it back. Shot clock at 5. Plum, let's fly. It hits! What a debut for Kelsey Plum!
1: It was on the USA Network. Plum coming back from injury and coming off the bench. 20 points in 20 minutes. Mercury, a 5-point win over the Sky. 106-101 over Chicago. Alyssa Thomas, 19 points, 15 rebounds, 12 assists, 21st career triple-double, extending the WNBA record for most triple-doubles. Kelsey Plum, 20 points, but the Mercury is certainly facing an uphill climb. Handful of games out of a playoff spot. As far as adding Plum, does that move the needle in Phoenix? ESPN analyst Monica McNutt.
4: Well, it brings in a lot of hope, but I think it's important to point out the context of this one. It's probably not just about this season. Mathematically, the Mercury would need to win just about every game they have the rest of the way to put themselves in a real position to get into the playoffs. But as Kelsey Plum was asked pregame, and she said, I want to be where my feet are. But currently, this is a bit of a gamble for the Phoenix Mercury because they're hoping that she will decide to sign with them long term beyond just this year. The familiarity she has with Nate Tibbetts from USA Basketball, as well as Alyssa Thomas and Kalia Copper being her teammates with USA Basketball, I think matters. And postgame, Kalia Copper said she's really excited to be playing alongside Kelsey Plum again. So we'll see what happens.
1: Mercury get their fifth straight road win in Chicago. Longest streak in the history of the series. Las Vegas Aces putting it on Atlanta, winning by 22. Aces 109-87 over the Dream. Jackie Young, 28 points, 11 rebounds, 10 assists. First 25-point triple-double in Aces franchise history. Asia Wilson had 23 points. Aces with their seventh straight win against the Dream, extending their longest streak in the series history. They're the reigning champs. They've won three of the last four titles. A year ago, they went on a tear around this same time. Back to Monica McNutt.
4: You have to respect them because historically they have shown that they can do it. And I think when you look at how they were able to retain their core over the summer in a free agency that we expected to be a frenzy, Chelsea Gray, Asia Wilson, and the aforementioned Jackie Young are still as strong as ever. Now, the thing that I do question with this year's group is how deep they can go beyond their big three. I think there's a lot of pressure on them right now. But yes, now seems to be the time where we see this team begin to turn it over. One metric that I'm keeping an eye on is typically the champions are top six in defensive rating, except for what the Aces were able to do last year when they were eighth in defensive rating and still rattled off a title.
1: Aces get their seventh straight win following a loss. The team that won the title in 2024, the team not named the Aces, New York Liberty, Monday against Seattle.
5: Stewart trying to shake free and does to hit the shot.
6: That's a tough shot. That's a long defender. Ezzie Magmagor is a great defender, and Stewie's just able to create enough space and utilize her high release.
1: My Nine New York with the call. Liberty, 95-83 win over the Storm. Sabrina Ionescu, 200th career game. Only player in WNBA history to average 15 points per game, 5 rebounds, 5 assists in their first 200 games. Brandon Stewart, 24 points in the win for the Liberty. 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Our new look lineup is here. 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One of the greatest rivalries in college football doesn't happen this year, but USC Notre Dame will face each other in 2030. Trojans and Irish agreeing on a 4-year home-and-home arrangement. Earlier on ESPN Radio are Amber Wilson and Mia O'Brien.
7: A lot of different angles we can take this one from. Ultimately, for me, Kurt Cignetti will still be the head coach if he wants to be in 2030 of the Indiana Hoosiers. And so, yes, this feels like Marcus Freeman and friends. I don't even know if he'll still be in South Bend ducking Kurt Cignetti.
8: I don't know if that was part of the equation. I hadn't even thought about that angle of it, frankly. I just think it's a big deal for college football fans because you want your greatest rivalries if you're a college football fan. That's what makes college football so special is the emotion. It is the rivalries. And you can't replace that on the NFL level. I mean, the NFL product from a football perspective is superior, right? We know it has the better athletes and all that. But at the same time, from an emotional perspective, there is nothing in this country like college football. And so rivalries are incredibly important for that component of the sport. And yes, Notre Dame can do whatever the heck it wants. And a lot of people still don't like that. But when it comes to bringing these rivalries and making sure that there's contracts in place that maintain them, I think that's important for the overall sport.
1: And the first two games of the series, 2030 and 2031, will be played in week one of the season. The 2030 matchup will be at the LA Coliseum. 2031 will be in South Bend. In 2032 and 2033, those games will land between weeks one and three. Mentioned the Golics back here at ESPN Radio. They're Notre Dame guys. As for the outlook for the Irish, Senior?
9: Their defense is loaded, not only with great talent led by Leonard Moore, the best cornerback and maybe the best defensive player in all of college football this year, but their depth is amazing from the line to the linebackers to the secondary. So it's all right there for them. And again, they know they have to prove it. They know they didn't make the playoffs last year. They didn't. They were mad about it, but they said, "Hey, you lose two games, you're in that position."
1: It's always a high bar in South Bend with Notre Dame. 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Who won? 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It's ESPN Radio.
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1: Kelsey Plum makes her debut for the Phoenix Mercury. 20 points in 20 minutes off the bench as they rally for the win. Phillies getting their first grand slam of the season to beat Washington. Speaking of home runs, there were 10 of them in the Bronx.
2: The pitch to Burleson. A swing! There it goes! There's his third home run tonight! Unbelievable! Oh, baby, what a swing! A two-run homer for Burleson. Three home runs, six RBIs. Yes, he got his 18th home run in this series. He got it in this game. A three-homer night for him.
1: That's how it sounded on the Cardinals radio network. Cardinals hitting five home runs. Yankees hit five, but the Cardinals put up seven runs in the eighth inning and pulled away after the Yankees had rallied to take the lead. Cardinals win it 13-7. Alec Burleson, 3-for-5, all three hits. Home runs, as you heard. He now has 18 on the season. Three homers, six RBI in the win, and after the win, spoke with Cardinals TV.
3: What was the focus tonight?
4: The starter, he's got a really good heater, so you got to time it up. And then Hill's got a really good sinker. You got to get under it. And then the last guy, a lot of the guys before me scared him off his changeup, so I got a slider to hit. But, up and down, I think we did a really good job. We battled the starter. We got him out in three innings. So any night you can do that, it's probably going to be a good night for you.
3: You put up some really great numbers in New York this season and in your career. What is it about this place?
4: Oh, I don't know. Maybe the traffic. Maybe I enjoy the traffic. I don't know.
3: Obviously, it's deadline day today, and there was a lot going on, a lot of emotions. I know your name was raised in those conversations. So was there a feeling maybe of relief, or what was the feeling in the clubhouse when it was over?
4: Yeah, definitely. Obviously, we lost some key guys that we really enjoy having in the locker room. But, for me personally, I want to be here. I want to help this team, through whatever this looks like over the next couple years. And I want to be here, and I want to, contribute to, a lot more wins in the future. So, I was relieved. It's nice to be here. And I love St. Louis, but, we lost some good guys, too. So, going to cheer them on from afar. But, overall, just a little relieved.
3: How fun was it, by the way, the comeback? Obviously, you don't want to lose that lead, but watching the at-bats and the battle back.
4: Yeah, definitely. Like I said, all the up and down the lineup, we did a really good job tonight. You get down and you feel like you won the game in like the third or the fourth inning, and they come back and we could have easily laid down, but Churchy had some really good at bats tonight, and obviously with Jimmy with the homer, and everybody up and down did a really good job. So really happy for this team, and hopefully we build on tomorrow.
3: Thanks for your time.
4: Of course, thank you.
1: Cardinals getting consecutive wins for the first time since the All-Star break. Burleson mentioning the trade deadline. More on that in a moment. He also mentioned, though, New York starter Cam Schlittler, season low, three innings pitched. Did strike out six, gave up four hits, but tied a career high with five walks, four earned runs, gave up a home run, a two-run shot in the first inning as well. Speaking of home runs, Rays Rockies.
5: As the pitch is driven deep to left field off the bat of Caminero, he's got two homers today at Coors Field. His first trip here has been quite successful. Homer number 32, and it's 8-1 Tampa Bay. Boy, that got out in a heartbeat.
1: 620 WDAE. Rays had scored 14 runs in their previous eight games combined. They scored 13 on Monday. 13-9 win over the Rockies, whose loss snaps a three-game win streak. Junior Caminero, 2-for-5. The two home runs, 32 now on the season. Blue Jays and Astros.
6: First pitch, and Kirk rips one out into left field, and it's going to fly. Take a ride, Alejandro Kirk with a solo shot, and the Blue Jays take a 1-0 lead.
1: Sportsnet 590, the Fan. Blue Jays a 3-1 win over Houston. Astros' six-game win streak comes to an end. Blue Jays winning four of their last five. They allowed seven earned runs total in that five-game span. Tight one between the Pirates and the Brewers.
7: Here's a 2-0. And a swing and a ground ball up first. Fair ball. It will sneak past the sidewall and get into the right field corner. Lau is in. Reynolds is in. Valdez going to be waved home. The relay throw is late. Cut off at first. It's a bases clearing double. Spencer Horwitz knocks in three. And the Pirates lead on the road. 3-0 in Milwaukee.
1: Three-run double in the third. Tying a season high for RBI. Did it twice prior. 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The Fan. Pirates, a 4-3 win over the Brewers. Pirates pitching had 12 strikeouts on Monday, double-digit strikeouts in four of the five games on their current road trip. SportsCenter All Night, ESPN Radio. Dodgers are on the road. They lost at Wrigley on Monday. Tuesday, they will have Tarek Skubal on the mound. Dodgers making the big move over the weekend prior to the trade deadline, landing Skubal in their deal with the Tigers. A lot of eye-rolling around baseball, but others pointing out L.A. just working within the system that Major League Baseball has set. That financial system certainly going to be in the spotlight as we approach the end of the year with labor strife looming. ESPN MLB insider Jeff Passan.
8: I think if you're looking at the top, you also should probably look at the bottom. And there is, as much as the Dodgers are spending right now, there's more room for the Brewers to spend. There is more room for the Rays to spend. And I think what this all comes back to, and we're going to see this going into December when the collective bargaining agreement expires on December 1st. And Major League Baseball is pushing for a salary cap right now, and the players are fighting it vociferously. And what ends up happening is you get into this argument, do you need a salary cap? Do you not need a salary cap? Games might get missed because of this argument. To me, ultimately, what baseball should be looking for is not to necessarily constrict the ability for players to go out and make money, but it's to put the fairest system in place possible. MLB believes that's through the cap. The players believe otherwise. I think that if the Los Angeles Dodgers win a third consecutive World Series this year, Stephen A lot of owners won't be mad at it, because they feel like it just adds to this deluge, because every time the Dodgers go out and sign somebody, the Dodgers did it again. Every time the Dodgers go trade for somebody, the Dodgers again. I get it. Like, there's Dodger fatigue at this point. I think what we also have to understand is, like, baseball's a really hard thing to do. No National League team has ever won three consecutive World Series. That's an important thing for the Dodgers right now to try and do. Would be the first team since the Yankees in the late 90s and early 2000s to do so. And, you know, people were screaming about the Yankees back then. This is history repeating itself 25 years later.
1: Of course, this one came up at the trade deadline. Dodgers not spending. They did trade assets, though, to get Tarek Skubal. ESPN analyst Jessica Mendoza.
9: The pushback has been, you know, monstrous. And of course, you know, the Dodgers, the money they've spent, the talent that they have, I mean, everyone's reaction was so similar. But I think what people forget is this is a trade that was very much a realistic possibility for a lot of teams. I mean, you're talking about $9.5 million left on Tarek Skubal's deal. So this isn't the Dodgers going and spending an exuberant amount of money. It's the fact that they did have a farm system that they helped build, by the way. They took, when you look at two of the three of those prospects in River Ryan and Zaire Hope, specifically, those are two guys that they helped develop. They got in prior trades for not as much value, and they were able to go and get an arm like Tarek Skubal. So I love what Dave Roberts said, because I also agree so much with the fact that there's going to be blowback. This is a trade that a lot of teams could have done.
1: Tarek Skubal now with the Dodgers, officially introduced on Monday as he's joined the team. He will be on the mound for the Dodgers at Wrigley on Tuesday. ESPN's Jesse Rogers.
10: It's about fitting in with a new team, right? He actually said he wants to be a chameleon. Can you imagine him trying to be a chameleon on any other team in the league? But the Dodgers kind of can be. All sorts of all-stars littering this group. He says he wants to watch how the other players, especially the pitchers, go about their business. He's going to be a little creepy about it, he said. He's going to watch Yamamoto and his routine. Otani, when he gets back on the mound as well. And can you imagine? Tarek Skubal's never pitched at Wrigley Field. All of a sudden, tomorrow night's game got a little bit of an expensive ticket, per se. So we'll see how it all shakes down tomorrow. But he's doing a crash course. Saw him in the outfield talking to coaches, talking to the other pitchers. Of course, he has to huddle with Mark Pryor and his catchers in advance of tomorrow night. So he's trying to fit in, if the two-time Cy Young Award winner can just sort of do that in a quiet manner.
1: Dodgers making the move for Skubal over the weekend. There was another slew of deals prior to the deadline on Monday. Our ESPN crew, Buster Olney, Eduardo Perez, Tim Kirchin with Kevin Connors.
11: Let's focus on the deadline today. 30-some-odd trades. Who were the big winners today, in your opinion?
12: Well, I think the big winner was, one of the big winners was the Red Sox. They went and got Adley Rutschman. Let's not forget, they were 32-46. They have since gone 28-5. They got everyone in New England buzzing about this team, and they showed again today, we are going for this. Plus, they absolutely had to add another bat to this lineup, especially behind the plate. They got four home runs from their catchers. They had a 28-year-old switch hitter who was number one overall pick, and he made the All-Star team this year. They gave up a ton to get him. I think it was worth it, given the situation.
13: How about the Guardians? What they have been able to do. Look, they have a starting rotation that has not missed a start yet. Only five guys have been able to pitch the entire season for them. And then they go add Foster Griffin, who has had a fantastic season with the Nationals. He comes in just to add length to this rotation. Now you have Parker Messick, Gavin Williams, Cantillo, Cicconi as well, and Tanner Bibee. But then you also go out and address the outfield situation as well. And when you go out and you're able to get Joe Adell to fit in beautifully in the outfield, now you're talking. You needed a right-handed guy that can hit the ball out of the ballpark, that can hit both righties and lefties. Joe Adell fits the mold for them in right field. Now you have a solid defense, a young solid defense to go at it. So the Guardians, to me, did a nice job of being able to represent in the American League Central.
14: Nipping on the heels of the Chicago White Sox, who were active as well. Buster, if the path to the National League Championship figured to run through Los Angeles, and it likely still may with the Dodgers there, who else in the National League among their competitors added to their team today?
15: Besides the Padres, Chicago Cubs. I think adding two guys to their rotation. Look, a couple weeks ago, we were talking to Craig Counsell, Cubs manager, and he said, it's no mystery. We need pitching, pitching, and pitching. They've had so many injuries, so to add Kevin Gausman. And now Clay Holmes today, a guy who his sinker ball is going to be a great match for that infield, the home field advantage that the Cubs have in Wrigley Field. I think there's two great adds for Chicago.
14: Winners for me, how about the Tampa Bay Rays? Freddy Peralta, Tyler Wells, yep, and Liam Hicks as well, a great hitting catcher.
15: Yeah, that's exactly right. They're getting deeper. Look, in the American League, you can reasonably dream about reaching the World Series if you added it this deadline.
12: Absolutely. I love what the Rays did with their pitching. They got six homers out of their catchers all year. Now they have a catcher who can hit the ball out of the ballpark.
1: And now we'll see how it translates on the field as we hit the stretch run for Major League Baseball. Sports Center all night, ESPN Radio.
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20: He's like Phil Mickelson in the sense of, if you were to go back and say 10 years ago, who is the player that is most likely to have a huge media career after football or after their sporting career, you would have probably said Aaron Rodgers and Phil Mickelson. Phil Mickelson, I could have seen him sitting in that Nick Faldo chair at the Masters for the next 30 years. Aaron Rodgers, I could have seen on Monday Night Football or on Sunday Night Football, etc. And both of those guys have essentially made it to where that part of their career is over. And I will say, last year when Aaron Rodgers was quieter, people said, oh, this shows he's getting away from the nonsense. Today, and I give McAfee credit for having him on, because McAfee, I would have him on too, I guess, if I were him. But it just showcases that Aaron Rodgers will always be Aaron Rodgers, and it's an example of why I think having him on your roster at this point in his career is worthless.
1: 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Weekday afternoons, 3:00 Eastern time. Speaking of quarterbacks, perhaps some good news in Indianapolis. ESPN's Ben Solak.
21: All eyes in Colts camp are on quarterback Daniel Jones, who is 7.5 months removed from the Achilles tear he suffered in November of last year. Both general manager Chris Ballard and head coach Shane Steichen tell me that they are excited, if not a little bit relieved, by how good Jones is moving around right now in training camp. Steichen in particular saying he doesn't need to adjust the training camp schedule at all for Jones's rehab. They don't need to manage his reps or take some of the rollouts out of the training camp install. No, they feel really good about where he's at and how he's moving. Now, the recovery is still in process. You know, Ballard admitted to me he he's not exactly 100%. You can see him when he's moving out there. He's still ginger and learning how to trust the right foot again. And so when it comes to exploding out of the pocket on the run or really driving in those tight window throws off the back foot, it's still going to be a time. It's still going to be a ramp up for Jones. They expect more in a month, maybe 6 weeks, to see him closer to 100%. That, of course, brings us to week one of the regular season. And so Jones on a great track to play. Will we see a fully healthy Daniel Jones by week one? That's still in question, but the Colts feel wonderful about his recovery thus far.
1: Some positive news for Indy, perhaps not so much in San Francisco. ESPN 49ers reporter Nick Wagoner.
0: The 49ers practiced on Monday without the services of star wide receiver Mike Evans. The team says he is dealing with a quad strain. It is not expected to be something serious, but it is worth monitoring. Evans did some work on the side today alongside a couple of other injured Niners receivers. That includes rookie DeJon Stribling, who is battling hamstring tightness, and veteran Christian Kirk, who has a calf issue. Of course, the Niners are already without Ricky Pearsall, who will have season-ending surgery on his knee in the coming weeks. That means the Niners practiced Monday without the services of all four of their projected top wideouts for 2026. The team is off on Tuesday, and we'll get a better idea of where Evans and those others stand when they return to practice on Wednesday.
1: NFL training camps in full swing. Not making a coaching change. That's next. SportsCenter All Night continues at ESPN Radio.

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1: 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Team USA went out in the round of 16 at the World Cup, unable to get past that hurdle once again. That said, Mauricio Pochettino has signed a new contract. He'll continue as manager of the U.S. men's national team. The new deal runs through the 2030 World Cup. 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
2: It's a big deal because it's continuity of the message from the top. It's continuity for a team that, while it's not as young as it was at the 2022 World Cup, it is still among the younger teams, we'll call it, on an international stage. So yes, it's a big deal because I do think that if this is the direction that the powers that be, Cindy Parlow and friends at the U.S. Soccer Federation, believe is best for the men's national team, you absolutely have to keep the voice the same.
3: I mean, listen, I know that he became a huge star for this country during this World Cup, and we all remember the moments and him out there and then the, you know, the song Country Roads and all that stuff that defined this World Cup. The reality is this team really didn't get any further this World Cup when you consider the expanded World Cup than it had before. And so there's, I guess, two ways to look at this. Did you want him to come back when you feel like they should have been taking another step? But to your point, how do you expect the development if there is no continuity? And he was beloved during the run, and he really did seem to really embrace this team and this country. So it's a big deal. I'm not enough of a soccer expert to tell you if it was the right deal, but certainly

0: Certainly, it is a very big deal.
1: Amen to that.
2: A lot of deals being done around baseball's trade deadline, which came down on Monday. Padres trying to make their push for the postseason. They made moves, but then also fell to the Diamondbacks.
3: First pitch to Tawa. Swings and drives it out towards the left field corner. It's on its way and gone! Three-run homer, Tim Tawa. That's his fifth. And the Diamondbacks jump out in front 3-0.
2: Arizona Sports 98-7. 3-0 there. They beat the Padres 5-1. Diamondbacks improving to 22-11 against division opponents this season. That leads Major League Baseball. Giants a 5-1 win over the Rangers. Giants winning despite being out hit. Texas had 7 hits. Giants had 6. Third win this season when they've been out hit by their opponent.
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2: Dodgers will have the spotlight on them tonight as they roll out Tarek Skubal and Wrigley. But he'll also be trying to halt LA's 4-game losing skid, swept by Boston over the weekend and the Monday game at Wrigley. 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
7: Deep drive, left center field. It's got a chance. Gone. Kevin Alcantara. His first career home run. Listen to this crowd.
4: Number 4.
2: Giants were sellers at the deadline, but they had enough offense for a win at Texas. KNBR.
8: 3-0 Giants. Jung Woo Lee drives one to deep right field. At the wall. Gone! Jung Woo's got his second home run of the night. 4-0 Giants.
4: Number 3.
2: Nothing like being clairvoyant when you're behind the mic. 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
9: Phillies don't have a grand slam still yet this season. No balls, one strike. Here's the pitch. Breaking ball swung on, hit up the alley, left center field. Boy, back is Lyle at the wall. It's going. There's your grand slam as Derek Hill does it to DC again. 4-3, Phillies lead it. Derek Hill with his 9th home run of the season. It's the first grand slam of the year for the Phillies as he has turned this one around.
4: Number 2.
2: Wild one in the Bronx. Yankees rally with 3 homers in the 7th, including New York's newest acquisition, Luis Garcia. Yes, Network.
10: The 2-2. Garcia gets it around.
2: Yankees would have 4 in the 7th to take the lead, but in the top of the 8th, the crowd in the Bronx was a bit more quiet. Cardinals Radio Network.
8: The pitch to Burleson. A swing! There it goes! There's his 3rd home run tonight! Unbelievable! Oh, baby, what a swing! A 2-run homer for Burleson. 3 home runs, 6 RBIs. Yes, he got his 18th home run in this series. He got it in this game. A 3-homer night for him.
2: And the Cardinals rally in the 8th, retake the lead and beat the Yankees in the Bronx. Speaking of the National League, key moves at the trade deadline, ESPN's Tim Kirchen.
11: I really like what the Padres did. Going into the deadline, they'd won 8 out of 9 games. Before that, they were seriously considering trading Mason Miller, their overwhelmingly dominant closer, and maybe other bullpen pieces. Mm-hmm. But now that they're hot, they have added. They added Robbie Ray at the trade deadline, 1.65 ERA since the beginning of June, and they added Casey Mize from the Tigers.
2: Tigers also making, of course, the big move with Tarek Skubal. He'll make his debut for the Dodgers on Tuesday. Much more on that next. SportsCenter All Night continues at ESPN Radio.
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5: This was one of the most heartbreaking days. They also traded Taylor Ward, and they didn't trade Trevor Rogers. 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
1: Mm-hmm. We've got all the storylines as NFL training camp is in full swing.
6: And after Tom Brady, this is the guy who stabilized the franchise, got you to the playoffs. You can't judge last year. It was a mess for everybody. Everybody was hurt. But your best chance to get to the playoffs is with the Baker Mayfield.
1: Will Tarik Skubal going to the Dodgers be the final straw for CBA negotiations?
7: I understand why people are criticizing the Dodgers, but the Dodgers are just doing what they should within a system that perhaps needs changing.
1: Plus, it's a busy day of baseball in the majors.
8: And the pitch swung on, lined hard to center field straight away. Going back is Young to the track. Look it up. It's gone into the hedges, and Harper with a two-run shot to dead center.
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11: 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ESPNF, Sirius XM Channel 80. Eyes of the baseball world will be on Wrigley Tuesday. Dodgers will be trotting out their newest ace. More on that in a moment. L.A., of course, pulling off the marquee deal leading up to the trade deadline. Baseball's deadline did pass Monday with nearly three dozen deals. Among the deals, Cubs landing Clay Holmes, Phillies add Luis Arraez, Milwaukee brings in Dustin May, Guardians acquiring Nathaniel Lowe in a trade with the Reds, Padres get in just under the wire, acquiring right-hander Casey Mize from the Tigers. Boston may have made the biggest move on Monday, adding catcher Adley Rutschman from the Orioles. But speaking of the AL East, which has seen things get rather interesting with Boston's recent run, Yankees still second in the division behind Tampa Bay. Monday in the Bronx, Cardinals build a 6-0 lead.
12: Waits on a pitch and turns on a pitch down the right field line. This ball is gone as Alec Burleson with a 2-home-run night tacks on 2 more runs for the Cardinals, and the Redbirds are now leading 6-0.
11: That was in the 4th inning, but in the 5th, Yankees hitting a pair of home runs to close within 6-3. Fast forward to the bottom of the 7th. More long balls. Pair of solo homers for the Yankees. And the guy that New York picked up as the trade deadline approached, Luis Garcia Jr.
13: The 2-2. Garcia gets it.
11: Yes, network with the call. It would be a 4-run bottom of the 7th for the Yankees, all on home runs as they take the lead. But in the top of the 8th, the Cardinals returning the favor, making a statement of their own.
12: The pitch for Church. A swing and a long one to right field. Way back. It's a gunner. A 3-run homer for Nate.
10: Nathan Church, and the Cardinals take the lead right back. It's 9-7 at Yankee Stadium.
14: The pitch to Burleson.
10: A swing! There it goes! There's his third home run tonight! Unbelievable! Oh, baby, what a swing! A two-run homer for Burleson. Three home runs, six RBIs. Yes, he got his 18th home run in this series. He got it in this game. A three-homer night for him.
11: That one sounded on the Cardinals radio network as St. Louis pulls away for a 13-7 win in New York over the Yankees. Cardinals' first win where they allow five home runs. First time they've done it, in fact, since 2009. In Cincinnati, they scored seven runs in the eighth inning to retake the lead and go on to the win, consecutive wins, in fact, for the Cardinals for the first time since the All-Star break. Cardinals and Yankees combined for 10 home runs, most combined homers in a single game in New York in Yankees history, regardless of the stadium they were playing in. Each team hitting five, Burleson hitting three of the five for the Cardinals. Yankees, as we heard, rally, but they ultimately lose at home. They're 3.5 games behind the Rays in the division. Red Sox, 5.5 back. They hold the top two wild card spots in the American League. So as for the team that in the division made the key move as the trade deadline loomed, ESPN insider Tim Kirchen says that was Boston.
15: The Red Sox were 32-46. They were hopelessly out of the pennant race, and now they won 28 out of 33, and then they went and got Adley Rutschman today. They needed a catcher. They have four homers from their catchers all year. They get a 28-year-old switch-hitting catcher who made the All-Star game this year. They gave up a ton to get him, but they've got people at Fenway fired up again with how hot they've been. So they are going for it. I just love it when teams at the trade deadline go, we're giving up young kids. We don't care. We're trying to win this year. What a great thing.
11: Speaking of being fired up, the Dodgers and their fans are impressed at what the team did at the deadline. Dodgers picking up lefty Chris Bubich at the deadline from the Royals. Oh, they also added Tarek Skubal over the weekend.
16: I don't know if surprised would be the right word I would use. It became pretty clear what was going on, you know, later on after my start on a Wednesday. Losing that game kind of felt like that was kind of it, you know, for me in Detroit. And so not surprised, but it didn't make the news any easier. I mean, I'm not going to sit here and say I'm the big piece. They've been a pretty good baseball team without me, so I'm just going to try and show up and kind of be a chameleon in a sense and fit right into these guys and just, you know, gel with them. You know, they've got the winning recipe. They understand what it takes to win. You know, I don't. Every team could trade for me. You know, every team could make that acquisition. I don't really sympathize with people that blame the Dodgers for anything they've done. You know, they've developed a really good organization. They draft well. They acquire talent really well. They retain talent. It's a winning organization. Now the complaints seem to be because they've won the last two World Series. You know, I don't think it was like that 3 years ago. So I don't really sympathize with people that are complaining because the Dodgers, you know, do all the right things.
11: Dodgers doing the right things in the eyes of their fans. There are those elsewhere who maintain LA's breaking baseball. Earlier on Unsportsmanlike, our guy Evan Cohen.
17: This is awesome for baseball. It's not just good for baseball. Mm-hmm. It's awesome for baseball. Because now everyone is either going to love the Dodgers or hate the Dodgers. And if someone were to take them down, like the Blue Jays did almost last year in the World Series, it is a massive story. Baseball should be thrilled that this is happening because it's awesome for the sport. We have the most polarizing team in all of sports right here. We are sitting here and we are complaining that the Dodgers, within the rules of the sport, added a player that is awesome while everyone else sat there and didn't add that player. That's not their fault. I don't understand why we wouldn't be more mad at a team like the Tigers, who are 2.5 games back of the wild card for trading him. You could say, well, if they don't make it to the wild card, they lose him for nothing. Okay, or you could re-sign him. And if you don't have enough to re-sign him, why is that? What are the finances around the sport? The Dodgers have done nothing wrong. They have done everything legal, moral, and ethical within the sport. People just don't like it. I'm not going to hate on the Dodgers. If you want to hate on the sport, go ahead. My team, the New York Mets, spends like the Dodgers. They do it incorrectly. They're not as smart as the Dodgers. But if my team did this, am I going to complain about it? No.
14: It's disgusting. It's annoying. And it's disgusting and annoying because it's the rich getting richer, but it's also disgusting and annoying because the Dodgers technically are doing nothing wrong. They are just better at this than everybody else, but it's not fun. If a billionaire tells you, hey, I just bought another yacht, are you like, wow, amazing, way to go? You're like, cool, rub it in. I don't have air conditioning. I don't think this is fun for other fans around Major League Baseball. The competitive balance is so out of whack. The Dodgers can get anybody they want. And then you see the return for him. You're like, that's all it took for them to get Scooble? It's just gotten out of control. And the worst part about this is it feels like a lockout is all but signed, sealed, delivered.
11: 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There are other cries, though, that the Dodgers aren't good for baseball with what they've been doing. LA team president Andrew Friedman.
18: Passionately disagree. Again, this is about the partnership that we have with our fans who come out 50,000 large and the passion that they have for this team. The guys in that clubhouse who are doing everything they can to put us in position to win a World Series. And fortunately, through the incredible work by our scouting staff, our player development staff, our front office, analytics group, all of our different departments have their fingerprints all over this. And so it's put us in position to not only be competitive here, but also to have a really strong farm system, which then puts us in position to be able to have these type conversations. And so I think it's incredible work by a lot of people that have allowed for this. And it's special. And we're not going to be flippant about this moment in time and how special this group, this era can be in the history of, you know, this incredibly storied organization. And we're going to do everything we can to keep doing what we can to win the last game of the year.
11: Dodgers using their resources over the past few days, landing a couple of more arms at the deadline. Derek Scooble, Chris Bubich, ESPN's Tim Kirkjian.
15: Well, now they have seven, maybe eight, well above average starting pitchers when everyone's healthy. Now, a bunch of guys are hurt right now, but right. What Scooble does is it allows them to take their time bringing Ohtani back. Ohtani wants to pitch again, and they want him to pitch again, but if he can't, now they have a replacement who happens to be the best pitcher in the American League. And they are so loaded when they are completely healthy. The five best ERAs in baseball since 2023.
19: Yeah.
15: Four of the five are on the Dodgers right now. That's how loaded they are. And if you want to have fun, go figure out who the top three Dodger starters are to start a playoff series and put them in order. Scooble might not even be with number one. That's how good their rotation is with Yamamoto, who was a star in the World Series last year.
11: Let that sink in. Dodgers with four of the top five ERAs since 2023. For the record, the fifth one, the arm that LA does not have, Paul Skeens. Tarek Skubal will make his Dodgers debut tonight. He'll take them out at Wrigley. As for Monday's matchup in Chicago, Dodgers jumped out to a three-run lead on the Cubs in the first, but
20: the four-seam, two-seam fastball. Deep drive, left center field. It's got a chance. Kevin Alcantara, his first career home run. Listen to this crowd.
21: Cubs were busy over the last 24 hours prior to the start of this one. The 0-1 to Bush is drilled. Deep left center field going back. Paez, he looks up. It's gone! Just to the left of the 368 marker into the first couple of rows of the bleachers. Home run, Michael Bush. Solo shot the other way against his former team.
11: Cubs Radio Network. Cubs go on to double up the Dodgers 10-5. Dodgers' fourth consecutive loss, tied for their longest streak this season. They led 3-0 in the first inning. They lose 10-5. Cubs entered Monday 0-6 this season when trailing by at least three runs in the first inning. They get their seventh win this season when trailing by three runs or more, tied for the third most in Major League Baseball. 10-5 win over the Dodgers, using the long ball to do it. Speaking of homers, the Phillies went into Monday as one of the five teams this season that had not hit a grand slam. But if you speak it into existence...
0: Phillies don't have a grand slam still yet this season. No balls, one strike. Here's the pitch. Breaking ball swung on, hit up the alley, left center field. Going back is Lyle at the wall. It's going. There's your grand slam as Derek Hill does it to D.C. again. 4-3, Phillies lead it. Derek Hill with his ninth home run of the season. It's the first grand slam of the year for the Phillies as he has turned this one around.
11: The Phillies taking the lead there in the seventh inning, and they'd add some insurance an inning later.
0: And the pitch swung on, lined hard to center field straight away. Going back is Young to the track. Look it up. It's gone into the hedges. And Harper with a two-run shot to dead center. Extends his hitting streak. It's his 24th home run of the season. And there's your insurance. It's 6-3 Phillies in the eighth.
11: Sports Radio 94 WIP. Phillies a 6-3 win over the Nationals. Bryce Harper with that shot in the eighth inning. Consecutive games with a home run for the first time since June 20th and 21st against the Mets. Phillies snapping a six-game losing streak in games where Aaron Nola was the starting pitcher. Well, Tarek Skubal will start and make his debut for the Dodgers on Tuesday. Another high-profile debut on Monday. That's next. SportsCenter All Night continues. It's ESPN Radio.
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11: 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Baseball's trade deadline passing Monday afternoon. Another big trade that we saw as we came out of the weekend. Kelsey Plum traded from LA to Phoenix, landing with the Mercury in the WNBA. As for moving midseason,
2: as far as, you know, midseason and things go, you know, at the end of the day, basketball is basketball, you know, and so, like, I think at the end of the day, you just rely on your habits. And, you know, I've gotten to play for Nate, Team USA, and I've also gotten to play with Ka and AT at USA as well. And then I've competed against DB, Sammy, Mac for years. So, you know, I feel very familiar. And I think at the end of the day, like, basketball is basketball. You go up, you throw it up, you go, you do what you do. You know, don't try to overcomplicate it. As far as long-term goes, you know, I don't want to sound cliche, but I'm where my feet are. You know, last night it was in Portland. Two nights ago it was in Portland, and, you know, now it's here. But that's why I'm a professional. You know, I'm paid to play basketball at the highest level.
11: Monday, Plum back from injury and seeing action for the first time since June 21st. And seeing action for the first time as a member of the Mercury.
3: Plum fakes, gets it back. Shot clock at 5. Plum, let's fly. It hits. What a debut for Kelsey Plum.
11: It was on the USA Network. Plum coming back from injury and coming off the bench. 20 points in 20 minutes. Mercury, a 5-point win over the Sky. 106-101 over Chicago. Alyssa Thomas, 19 points, 15 rebounds, 12 assists, 21st career triple-double, extending the WNBA record for most triple-doubles. Kelsey Plum, 20 points, but the Mercury certainly facing an uphill climb. Handful of games out of a playoff spot. As far as adding Plum, does that move the needle in Phoenix? ESPN analyst Monica McNutt.
4: Well, it brings in a lot of hope, but I think it's important to point out the context of this one. It's probably not just about this season. Mathematically, the Mercury would need to win just about every game they have the rest of the way to put themselves in a real position to get into the playoffs. But as Kelsey Plum was asked pregame, and she said, I want to be where my feet are. But currently, this is a bit of a gamble for the Phoenix Mercury because they're hoping that she will decide to sign with them long term beyond just this year. The familiarity she has with Nate Tibbetts from USA Basketball, as well as Alyssa Thomas and Kalia Copper being her teammates with USA Basketball, I think matters. And postgame, Kalia Copper says she's really excited to be playing alongside Kelsey Plum again. So we'll see what happens.
11: Mercury get their fifth straight road win in Chicago. Longest streak in the history of the series. Las Vegas Aces putting it on Atlanta, winning by 22. Aces 109-87 over the Dream. Jackie Young, 28 points, 11 rebounds, 10 assists. First 25-point triple-double in Aces franchise history. Asia Wilson had 23 points. Aces with their seventh straight win against the Dream, extending their longest streak in the series history. They're the reigning champs. They've won three of the last four titles. A year ago, they went on a tear around this same time. Back to Monica McNutt.
4: You have to respect them because historically they have shown that they can do it. And I think when you look at how they were able to retain their core over the summer in a free agency that we expected to be a frenzy, Chelsea Gray, Asia Wilson, and the aforementioned Jackie Young are still as strong as ever. Now, the thing that I do question with this year's group is how deep they can go beyond their big three. I think there's a lot of pressure on them right now. But yes, now seems to be the time where we see this team begin to turn it over. One metric that I'm keeping an eye on is typically the champions are top six in defensive rating, except for what the Aces were able to do last year when they were eighth in defensive rating and still rattled off a title.
11: Aces get their seventh straight win following a loss. The team that won the title in 2024, the team not named the Aces, New York Liberty, Monday against Seattle.
37: Stewart trying to shake free and does to hit the shot.
5: That's a tough shot. 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Ezzie Magmagor is a great defender. And Stewie's just able to create enough space and utilize her high release.
11: My9 New York with the call. 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One of the greatest rivalries in college football doesn't happen this year, but USC Notre Dame will face each other in 2030. Trojans and Irish agreeing on a 4-year home-and-home arrangement. 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
0: A lot of different angles we can take this one from. Ultimately, for me, Kurt Cignetti will still be the head coach if he wants to be in 2030 of the Indiana Hoosiers. And so, yes, this feels like Marcus Freeman and friends. I don't even know if he'll still be in South Bend ducking Kurt Cignetti.
6: I don't know if that was part of the equation. I hadn't even thought about that angle of it, frankly. I just think it's a big deal for college football fans because you want your greatest rivalries if you're a college football fan. That's what makes college football so special, is the emotion. It is the rivalries. And you can't replace that on the NFL level. I mean, the NFL product from a football perspective is superior, right? We know it has the better athletes and all that. But at the same time, from an emotional perspective, there is nothing in this country like college football. And so rivalries are incredibly important for that component of the sport. And yes, Notre Dame can do whatever the heck it wants. And a lot of people still don't like that. But when it comes to bringing these rivalries and making sure that there's contracts in place that maintain them, I think that's important for the overall sport.
11: And the first two games of the series, 2030 and 2031, will be played in week one of the season. The 2030 matchup will be at the LA Coliseum. 2031 will be in South Bend. In 2032 and 2033, those games will land between weeks one and three. Mentioned the Golics back here at ESPN Radio. They're Notre Dame guys. As for the outlook for the Irish, Senior?
7: Their defense is loaded, not only with great talent led by Leonard Moore, the best cornerback and maybe the best defensive player in all of college football this year, but their depth is amazing, from the line to the linebackers to the secondary. 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They know they didn't make the playoffs last year. 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
11: It's always a high bar in South Bend with Notre Dame. 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
1: Who won baseball's trade deadline? 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
1: Kelsey Plum makes her debut for the Phoenix Mercury. 20 points in 20 minutes off the bench as they rally for the win. Phillies getting their first grand slam of the season to beat Washington. Speaking of home runs, there were 10 of them in the Bronx.
2: The pitch to Burleson. A swing! There it goes! There's his third home run tonight! Unbelievable! Oh, baby, what a swing! A two-run homer for Burleson. Three home runs, six RBIs. Yes, he got his 18th home run in this series. He got it in this game. A three-homer night for him.
1: That's how it sounded on the Cardinals radio network. Cardinals hitting five home runs. Yankees hit five, but the Cardinals put up seven runs in the eighth inning and pulled away after the Yankees had rallied to take the lead. Cardinals win it 13-7. Alec Burleson, 3-for-5, all three hits. Home runs, as you heard. He now has 18 on the season. Three homers, six RBI in the win, and after the win, spoke with Cardinals TV.
3: What was the focus tonight?
4: The starter, he's got a really good heater, so you got to time it up. And then Hill's got a really good sinker. You got to get under it. And the last guy, a lot of the guys before me scared him off his changeup, so I got a slider to hit. But, up and down, I think we did a really good job. We battled the starter. We got him out in three innings. So any night you can do that, it's probably going to be a good night for you.
3: You put up some really great numbers in New York this season and in your career. What is it about this place?
4: Oh, I don't know. Maybe the traffic. Maybe I enjoy the traffic. I don't know.
3: Obviously, it's deadline day today, and there was a lot going on, a lot of emotions. I know your name was raised in those conversations. So was there a feeling maybe of relief, or what was the feeling in the clubhouse when it was over?
4: Yeah, definitely. Obviously, we lost some key guys that we really enjoy having in the locker room. But, for me personally, I want to be here. I want to help this team, through whatever this looks like over the next couple years. And I want to be here, and I want to, contribute to, a lot more wins in the future. So, I was relieved. It's nice to be here. And I love St. Louis, but, we lost some good guys, too. So going to cheer them on from afar. But, overall, just a little relieved.
3: How fun was it, by the way, the comeback? Obviously, you don't want to lose that lead, but watching the at-bats and the battle back.
4: Yeah, definitely. Like I said, all the up and down the lineup, we did a really good job tonight. You get down and you feel like you won the game in like the third or the fourth inning, and they come back and we could have easily laid down, but Churchy had some really good at bats tonight, and obviously with Jimmy with the homer, and everybody up and down did a really good job. So really happy for this team, and hopefully we'll build on tomorrow.
3: Thanks for your time.
4: Of course, thank you.
1: Cardinals getting consecutive wins for the first time since the All-Star break. Burleson mentioning the trade deadline. More on that in a moment. He also mentioned, though, New York starter Cam Schlittler, season low, three innings pitched. Did strike out six, gave up four hits, but tied a career high with five walks, four earned runs, gave up a home run, a two-run shot in the first inning as well. Speaking of home runs, Rays Rockies.
5: As the pitch is driven deep to left field off the bat of coming arrow, he's got two homers today at Coors Field. His first trip here has been quite successful. Homer number 32, and it's 8-1 Tampa Bay. Boy, that got out in a heartbeat.
1: 620 WDAE. Rays had scored 14 runs in their previous eight games combined. They scored 13 on Monday. 13-9 win over the Rockies, whose loss snaps a three-game win streak. Junior Caminero, 2-for-5. The two home runs, 32 now on the season. Blue Jays and Astros.
6: First pitch, and Kirk rips one out into left field, and it's going to fly. Take a ride, Alejandro Kirk with a solo shot, and the Blue Jays take a 1-0 lead.
1: Sportsnet 590, the Fan. Blue Jays a 3-1 win over Houston. Astros' six-game win streak comes to an end. Blue Jays winning four of their last five. They allowed seven earned runs total in that five-game span. Tight one between the Pirates and the Brewers.
7: Here's a 2-0. And a swing and a ground ball up first. Fair ball. It will sneak past the sidewall and get into the right field corner. Lau is in. Reynolds is in. Valdez going to be waved home. The relay throw is late. Cut off at first. It's a bases clearing double. Spencer Horwitz knocks in three. And the Pirates lead on the road. 3-0 in Milwaukee.
1: Three-run double in the third. Tying a season high for RBI. Did it twice prior. 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The Fan. Pirates, a 4-3 win over the Brewers. Pirates pitching had 12 strikeouts on Monday, double-digit strikeouts in four of the five games on their current road trip. SportsCenter all night, ESPN Radio. Dodgers are on the road. They lost at Wrigley on Monday. Tuesday, they will have Tarek Skubal on the mound. Dodgers making the big move over the weekend prior to the trade deadline, landing Skubal in their deal with the Tigers. A lot of eye-rolling around baseball, but others pointing out L.A. just working within the system that Major League Baseball has set. That financial system certainly going to be in the spotlight as we approach the end of the year with labor strife looming. ESPN MLB insider Jeff Passan.
8: I think if you're looking at the top, you also should probably look at the bottom. And there is, as much as the Dodgers are spending right now, there's more room for the Brewers to spend. There is more room for the Rays to spend. And I think what this all comes back to, and we're going to see this going into December when the collective bargaining agreement expires on December 1st. And Major League Baseball is pushing for a salary cap right now, and the players are fighting it vociferously. And what ends up happening is you get into this argument, do you need a salary cap? Do you not need a salary cap? Games might get missed because of this argument. To me, ultimately, what baseball should be looking for is not to necessarily constrict the ability for players to go out and make money, but it's to put the fairest system in place possible. MLB believes that's through the cap. The players believe otherwise. I think that if the Los Angeles Dodgers win a third consecutive World Series this year, Stephen A lot of owners won't be mad at it, because they feel like it just adds to this deluge, because every time the Dodgers go out and sign somebody, the Dodgers did it again. Every time the Dodgers go trade for somebody, the Dodgers again. I get it. Like, there's Dodger fatigue at this point. I think what we also have to understand is, like, baseball's a really hard thing to do. No National League team has ever won three consecutive World Series. That's an important thing for the Dodgers right now to try and do. Would be the first team since the Yankees in the late 90s and early 2000s to do so. And, you know, people were screaming about the Yankees back then. This is history repeating itself 25 years later.
1: Of course, this one came up at the trade deadline. Dodgers not spending. They did trade assets, though, to get Tarek Skubal. ESPN analyst Jessica Mendoza.
9: The pushback has been, you know, monstrous. And of course, you know, the Dodgers, the money they've spent, the talent that they have, I mean, everyone's reaction was so similar. But I think what people forget is this is a trade that was very much a realistic possibility for a lot of teams. I mean, you're talking about $9.5 million left on Tarek Skubal's deal. So this isn't the Dodgers going and spending an exuberant amount of money. It's the fact that they did have a farm system that they helped build, by the way. They took, when you look at two of the three of those prospects in River Ryan and Zaire Hope, specifically, those are two guys that they helped develop. They got in prior trades for not as much value, and they were able to go and get an arm like Tarek Skubal. So I love what Dave Roberts said, because I also agree so much with the fact that there's going to be blowback. This is a trade that a lot of teams could have done.
1: Tarek Skubal now with the Dodgers, officially introduced on Monday as he's joined the team. He will be on the mound for the Dodgers at Wrigley on Tuesday. ESPN's Jesse Rogers.
10: It's about fitting in with a new team, right? He actually said he wants to be a chameleon. Can you imagine him trying to be a chameleon on any other team in the league? But the Dodgers kind of can be. All sorts of all-stars littering this group. He says he wants to watch how the other players, especially the pitchers, go about their business. He's going to be a little creepy about it, he said. He's going to watch Yamamoto and his routine. Otani, when he gets back on the mound as well. And can you imagine? Tarek Skubal's never pitched at Wrigley Field. All of a sudden, tomorrow night's game got a little bit of an expensive ticket, per se. So we'll see how it all shakes down tomorrow. But he's doing a crash course. We saw him in the outfield talking to coaches, talking to the other pitchers. Of course, he has to huddle with Mark Pryor and his catchers in advance of tomorrow night. So he's trying to fit in, if the two-time Cy Young Award winner can just sort of do that in a quiet manner.
1: Dodgers making the move for Skubal over the weekend. There was another slew of deals prior to the deadline on Monday. Our ESPN crew, Buster Olney, Eduardo Perez, Tim Kirchin with Kevin Connors.
11: Let's focus on the deadline today. 30-some-odd trades. Who were the big winners today, in your opinion?
12: Well, I think the big winner was, one of the big winners was the Red Sox. They went and got Adley Rutschman. Let's not forget, they were 32-46. They have since gone 28-5. They got everyone in New England buzzing about this team, and they showed again today, we are going for this. Plus, they absolutely had to add another bat to this lineup, especially behind the plate. They got four home runs from their catchers. They had a 28-year-old switch hitter who was number one overall pick, and he made the All-Star team this year. They gave up a ton to get him. I think it was worth it, given the situation.
13: How about the Guardians, what they have been able to do? Look, they have a starting rotation that has not missed a start yet. Only five guys have been able to pitch the entire season for them. And then they go add Foster Griffin, who has had a fantastic season with the Nationals. He comes in just to add length to this rotation. Now you have Parker Messick, Gavin Williams, Cantillo, Cicconi as well, and Tanner Bibee. But then you also go out and address the outfield situation as well. And when you go out and you're able to get Joe Adell to fit in beautifully in the outfield, now you're talking. You needed a right-handed guy that can hit the ball out of the ballpark, that can hit both righties and lefties. Joe Adell fits the mold for them in right field. Now you have a solid defense, a young solid defense to go at it. So the Guardians, to me, did a nice job of being able to represent in the American League Central.
14: Nipping on the heels of the Chicago White Sox, who were active as well. Buster, if the path to the National League Championship figured to run through Los Angeles, and it likely still may with the Dodgers there, who else in the National League among their competitors added to their team today?
15: Besides the Padres, Chicago Cubs. I think adding two guys to their rotation. Look, a couple weeks ago, we were talking to Craig Counsell, Cubs manager, and he said, it's no mystery. We need pitching, pitching, and pitching. They've had so many injuries, so to add Kevin Gausman. And now Clay Holmes today, a guy who his sinker ball is going to be a great match for that infield. The home field advantage that the Cubs have in Wrigley Field. I think there's two great adds for Chicago.
14: Winners for me, how about the Tampa Bay Rays? Freddy Peralta, Tyler Wells, yep, and Liam Hicks as well, a great hitting catcher.
15: Yeah, that's exactly right. They're getting deeper. Look, in the American League, you can reasonably dream about reaching the World Series if you added it this deadline.
12: Absolutely. I love what the Rays did with their pitching. They got six homers out of their catchers all year. Now they have a catcher who can hit the ball out of the ballpark.
1: And now we'll see how it translates on the field as we hit the stretch run for Major League Baseball. Sports Center all night, ESPN Radio.
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20: He's like Phil Mickelson in the sense of, if you were to go back and say 10 years ago, who is the player that is most likely to have a huge media career after football or after their sporting career, you would have probably said Aaron Rodgers and Phil Mickelson. Phil Mickelson, I could have seen him sitting in that Nick Faldo chair at the Masters for the next 30 years. Aaron Rodgers, I could have seen on Monday Night Football or on Sunday Night Football, etc. And both of those guys have essentially made it to where that part of their career is over. And I will say, last year when Aaron Rodgers was quieter, people said, oh, this shows he's getting away from the nonsense. Today, and I give McAfee credit for having him on, because McAfee, I would have him on too, I guess, if I were him. But it just showcases that Aaron Rodgers will always be Aaron Rodgers, and it's an example of why I think having him on your roster at this point in his career is worthless.
1: 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Speaking of quarterbacks, perhaps some good news in Indianapolis. ESPN's Ben Solak.
21: All eyes in Colts camp are on quarterback Daniel Jones, who is 7.5 months removed from the Achilles tear he suffered in November of last year. Both general manager Chris Ballard and head coach Shane Steichen tell me that they are excited, if not a little bit relieved, by how good Jones is moving around right now in training camp. Steichen in particular saying he doesn't need to adjust the training camp schedule at all for Jones's rehab. They don't need to manage his reps or take some of the rollouts out of the training camp install. No, they feel really good about where he's at and how he's moving. Now, the recovery is still in process. You know, Ballard admitted to me he he's not exactly 100%. You can see him when he's moving out there. He's still ginger and learning how to trust the right foot again. And so when it comes to exploding out of the pocket on the run or really driving in those tight window throws off the back foot, it's still going to be a time. It's still going to be a ramp up for Jones. They expect more in a month, maybe 6 weeks, to see him closer to 100%. That, of course, brings us to week one of the regular season. And so Jones on a great track to play. Will we see a fully healthy Daniel Jones by week one? That's still in question, but the Colts feel wonderful about his recovery thus far.
1: Some positive news for Indy, perhaps not so much in San Francisco. ESPN 49ers reporter Nick Wagoner.
0: The 49ers practiced on Monday without the services of star wide receiver Mike Evans. The team says he is dealing with a quad strain. It is not expected to be something serious, but it is worth monitoring. Evans did some work on the side today alongside a couple of other injured Niners receivers. That includes rookie DeJon Stribling, who is battling hamstring tightness, and veteran Christian Kirk, who has a calf issue. Of course, the Niners are already without Ricky Pearsall, who will have season-ending surgery on his knee in the coming weeks. That means the Niners practiced Monday without the services of all four of their projected top wideouts for 2026. The team is off on Tuesday, and we'll get a better idea of where Evans and those others stand when they return to practice on Wednesday.
1: NFL training camps in full swing. Not making a coaching change. That's next. SportsCenter All Night continues at ESPN Radio.
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15: SportsCenter All Night is presented by Progressive Insurance. Team USA went out in the round of 16 at the World Cup, unable to get past that hurdle once again. That said, Mauricio Pochettino has signed a new contract. He'll continue as manager of the U.S. men's national team. The new deal runs through the 2030 World Cup. 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
16: It's a big deal because it's continuity of the message from the top. It's continuity for a team that, while it's not as young as it was at the 2022 World Cup, it is still among the younger teams, we'll call it, on an international stage. So yes, it's a big deal because I do think that if this is the direction that the powers that be, Cindy Parlow and friends at the U.S. Soccer Federation, believe is best for the men's national team, you absolutely have to keep the voice the same.
17: I mean, listen, I know that he became a huge star for this country during this World Cup, and we all remember the moments and him out there and the song Country Roads and all that stuff that defined this World Cup. The reality is this team really didn't get any further this World Cup when you consider the expanded World Cup than it had before. And so there's, I guess, two ways to look at this. Did you want him to come back when you feel like they should have been taking another step? But to your point, how do you expect the development if there is no continuity? And he was beloved during the run, and he really did seem to really embrace this team and this country. So it's a big deal. I'm not enough of a soccer expert to tell you if it was the right deal, but certainly it is a very big deal.
16: Amen to that.
15: A lot of deals being done around baseball's trade deadline, which came down on Monday. Padres trying to make their push for the postseason. They made moves, but then also fell to the Diamondbacks.
18: First pitch to Tawa. Swings and drives it out towards the left field corner. It's on its way and gone. Three-run homer, Tim Tawa. That's his fifth. And the Diamondbacks jump out in front 3-0.
15: Arizona Sports 98-7. 3-0 there. They beat the Padres 5-1. Diamondbacks improving to 22-11 against division opponents this season. That leads Major League Baseball. Giants a 5-1 win over the Rangers. Giants winning despite being out hit. Texas had 7 hits. Giants had 6. Third win this season when they've been out hit by their opponent.

0: sound.
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0: Number 5. Dodgers will have the spotlight on them tonight as they roll out Tarek Skubal at Wrigley. But he'll also be trying to halt LA's 4-game losing skid swept by Boston over the weekend and the Monday game at Wrigley, Cubs Radio Network.
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4: Deep drive, left center field. It's got a chance. Gone. Kevin Alcantara, his first career home run. Listen to this crowd.
0: Number 4.
1: Giants were sellers at the deadline, but they had enough offense for a win at Texas. KNBR.
5: 3-0 Giants. Jung Woo Lee drives one to deep right field. At the wall. Gone! Jung Woo's got his second home run of the night. 4-0 Giants.
0: Number 3.
1: Nothing like being clairvoyant when you're behind the mic. 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
6: Phillies don't have a grand slam still yet this season. No balls, one strike. Here's the pitch. Breaking ball swung on, hit up the alley, left center field. Boy, back is Lyle at the wall. It's going. There's your grand slam as Derek Hill does it to DC again. 4-3, Phillies lead it. Derek Hill with his 9th home run of the season. It's the first grand slam of the year for the Phillies as he has turned this one around.
0: Number 2.
1: Wild one in the Bronx. Yankees rally with 3 homers in the 7th, including New York's newest acquisition, Luis Garcia. Yes, Network.
7: The 2-2. Garcia gets it right.
1: Yankees would have 4 in the 7th to take the lead, but in the top of the 8th, the crowd in the Bronx was a bit more quiet. 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
8: The pitch to Burleson. A swing! There it goes! There's his 3rd home run tonight! Unbelievable! Oh, baby, what a swing! A 2-run homer for Burleson. 3 home runs, 6 RBIs. Yes, he got his 18th home run in this series. He got it in this game. A 3-homer night for him.
1: And the Cardinals rally in the 8th, retake the lead, and beat the Yankees in the Bronx. Speaking of the National League, key moves at the trade deadline, ESPN's Tim Kirchen.
9: I really like what the Padres did. Going into the deadline, they'd won 8 out of 9 games. Before that, they were seriously considering trading Mason Miller, their overwhelmingly dominant closer, and maybe other bullpen pieces. Mm-hmm. But now that they're hot, they have added. They added Robbie Ray at the trade deadline, 1.65 ERA since the beginning of June. And they added Casey Mize from the Tigers.
1: Tigers also making, of course, the big move with Tarek Skubal. He'll make his debut for the Dodgers on Tuesday. Much more on that next. SportsCenter All Night continues at ESPN Radio.
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1: 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Coming up on SportsCenter All Night, we give you all the reactions from the final day of the MLB trade deadline.
4: This was one of the most heartbreaking days. They also traded Taylor Ward, and they didn't trade Trevor Rogers. It was kind of confusing.
1: Mm-hmm. We've got all the storylines as NFL training camp is in full swing.
5: And after Tom Brady, this is the guy who stabilized the franchise, got you to the playoffs. You can't judge last year. It was a mess for everybody. Everybody was hurt. But your best chance to get to the playoffs is with the Baker Mayfield.
1: Will Tariq Skubal going to the Dodgers be the final straw for CBA negotiations?
6: I understand why people are criticizing the Dodgers, but the Dodgers are just doing what they should within a system that perhaps needs changing.
1: Plus, it's a busy day of baseball in the majors.
7: And a pitch swung on, lined hard to center field straight away. Going back is Young to the track. Look it up. It's gone into the hedges, and Harper with a two-run shot to dead center.
8: I would go so far as to say pretty much everyone on ESPN Radio could beat me up, except Evan Cohen. 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
10: 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ESPNF, Sirius XM Channel 80. Eyes of the baseball world will be on Wrigley Tuesday. Dodgers will be trotting out their newest ace. More on that in a moment. L.A., of course, pulling off the marquee deal leading up to the trade deadline. Baseball's deadline did pass Monday with nearly three dozen deals. Among the deals, Cubs landing Clay Holmes, Phillies add Luis Arraez, Milwaukee brings in Dustin May, Guardians acquiring Nathaniel Lowe in a trade with the Reds, Padres get in just under the wire, acquiring right-hander Casey Mize from the Tigers. Boston may have made the biggest move on Monday, adding catcher Adley Rutschman from the Orioles. But speaking of the AL East, which has seen things get rather interesting with Boston's recent run, Yankees still second in the division behind Tampa Bay. Monday in the Bronx, Cardinals build a 6-0 lead.
11: Waits on a pitch and turns on a pitch down the right field line. This ball is gone as Alec Burleson with a 2-home-run night tacks on 2 more runs for the Cardinals, and the Redbirds are now leading 6-0.
10: That was in the 4th inning, but in the 5th, Yankees hitting a pair of home runs to close within 6-3. Fast forward to the bottom of the 7th. More long balls. Pair of solo homers for the Yankees. And the guy that New York picked up as the trade deadline approached, Luis Garcia Jr.
12: The 2-2.
10: Garcia gets it right. Deep right field. Welcome to the Bronx, Luis. Yankees lead.
2: Yes, Network with the call. It would be a 4-run bottom of the 7th for the Yankees, all on home runs as they take the lead. But in the top of the 8th, the Cardinals returning the favor, making a statement of their own.
11: The pitch for Church. A swing and a long one to right field. Way back. It's a gunner. A 3-run homer for Nathan Church. And the Cardinals take the lead right back. It's 9-7 at Yankee Stadium.
13: The pitch to Burleson.
11: A swing. There it goes. There's his third home run tonight. Unbelievable. Oh, baby, what a swing. A two-run homer for Burleson. Three home runs, six RBIs. Yes, he got his 18th home run in this series. He got it in this game. A three-homer night for him.
2: That's how it sounded on the Cardinals radio network as St. Louis pulls away for a 13-7 win in New York over the Yankees. Cardinals' first win where they allow five home runs. First time they've done it, in fact, since 2009 in Cincinnati. They scored seven runs in the eighth inning to retake the lead and go on to the win. Consecutive wins, in fact, for the Cardinals for the first time since the All-Star break. Cardinals and Yankees combined for 10 home runs. Most combined homers in a single game in New York in Yankees history, regardless of the stadium they were playing in. Each team hitting five, Burleson hitting three of the five for the Cardinals. Yankees, as we heard, rally, but they ultimately lose at home. They're 3.5 games behind the Rays in the division. Red Sox, 5.5 back. They hold the top two wild card spots in the American League. So as for the team that in the division made the key move as the trade deadline loomed, ESPN insider Jim Kirchen says that was Boston.
9: The Red Sox were 32-46. They were hopelessly out of the pennant race, and now they've won 28 out of 33, and then they went and got Adley Rutschman today. They needed a catcher. They have four homers from their catchers all year. They get a 28-year-old switch-hitting catcher who made the All-Star game this year. They gave up a ton to get him, but they've got people at Fenway fired up again with how hot they've been. So they are going for it. I just love it when teams at the trade deadline go, we're giving up young kids. We don't care. We're trying to win this year. What a great thing.
2: Speaking of being fired up, the Dodgers and their fans are impressed at what the team did at the deadline. Dodgers picking up lefty Chris Bubich at the deadline from the Royals. Oh, they also added Tarek Skubal over the weekend.
12: I don't know if surprised would be the right word I would use. It became pretty clear what was going on, you know, later on after my start on Wednesday. Losing that game kind of felt like that was kind of it, you know, for me in Detroit. And so not surprised, but it didn't make the news any easier. I mean, I'm not going to sit here and say I'm the big piece. They've been a pretty good baseball team without me, so I'm just going to try and show up and kind of be a chameleon in a sense and fit right into these guys and just, you know, gel with them. You know, they've got the winning recipe. They understand what it takes to win. You know, I don't. Every team could trade for me. You know, every team could make that acquisition. I don't really sympathize with people that blame the Dodgers for anything they've done. You know, they've developed a really good organization. They draft well. They acquire talent really well. They retain talent. It's a winning organization. Now the complaints seem to be because they've won the last two World Series. You know, I don't think it was like that 3 years ago. So I don't really sympathize with people that are complaining because the Dodgers, you know, do all the right things.
2: Dodgers doing the right things in the eyes of their fans. There are those elsewhere who maintain LA's breaking baseball. Earlier on Unsportsmanlike, our guy Evan Cohen.
13: This is awesome for baseball. It's not just good for baseball. Mm-hmm. It's awesome for baseball. Because now everyone is either going to love the Dodgers or hate the Dodgers. And if someone were to take them down, like the Blue Jays did almost last year in the World Series, it is a massive story. Baseball should be thrilled that this is happening because it's awesome for the sport. We have the most polarizing team in all of sports right here. We are sitting here and we are complaining that the Dodgers, within the rules of the sport, added a player that is awesome while everyone else sat there and didn't add that player. That's not their fault. I don't understand why we wouldn't be more mad at a team like the Tigers, who are 2.5 games back of the wild card for trading him. You could say, well, if they don't make it to the wild card, they lose him for nothing. Okay, or you could re-sign him. And if you don't have enough to re-sign him, why is that? What are the finances around the sport? The Dodgers have done nothing wrong. They have done everything legal, moral, and ethical within the sport. People just don't like it. I'm not going to hate on the Dodgers. If you want to hate on the sport, go ahead. My team, the New York Mets, spends like the Dodgers. They do it incorrectly. They're not as smart as the Dodgers. But if my team did this, am I going to complain about it? No.
14: It's disgusting. It's annoying. And it's disgusting and annoying because it's the rich getting richer, but it's also disgusting and annoying because the Dodgers technically are doing nothing wrong. They are just better at this than everybody else, but it's not fun. If a billionaire tells you, hey, I just bought another yacht, are you like, wow, amazing, way to go? You're like, cool, rub it in. I don't have air conditioning. I don't think this is fun for other fans around Major League Baseball. The competitive balance is so out of whack. The Dodgers can get anybody they want. And then you see the return for him. You're like, that's all it took for them to get Scooble? It's just gotten out of control. And the worst part about this is it feels like a lockout is all but signed, sealed, delivered.
2: 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There are the cries, though, that the Dodgers aren't good for baseball with what they've been doing. LA team president Andrew Friedman.
15: Passionately disagree. Again, this is about the partnership that we have with our fans who come out 50,000 large and the passion that they have for this team. The guys in that clubhouse who are doing everything they can to put us in position to win a World Series. And fortunately, through the incredible work by our scouting staff, our player development staff, our front office, analytics group, all of our different departments have their fingerprints all over this. And so it's put us in position to not only be competitive here, but also to have a really strong farm system, which then puts us in position to be able to have these type conversations. And so I think it's incredible work by a lot of people that have allowed for this, and it's special, and we're not going to be flippant about this moment in time and how special this group, this era can be in the history of, you know, this incredibly storied organization. And we're going to do everything we can to keep doing what we can to win the last game of the year.
2: Dodgers using their resources over the past few days, landing a couple of more arms at the deadline. Derek Scooble, Chris Bubich, ESPN's Tim Kirkchin.
9: Well, now they have seven, maybe eight, well above average starting pitchers when everyone's healthy. Now, a bunch of guys are hurt right now, but right. What Scooble does is it allows them to take their time bringing Ohtani back. Ohtani wants to pitch again, and they want him to pitch again, but if he can't, now they have a replacement who happens to be the best pitcher in the American League. And they are so loaded when they are completely healthy. The five best ERAs in baseball since 2023.
16: Yeah.
9: Four of the five are on the Dodgers right now. That's how loaded they are. And if you want to have fun, go figure out who the top three Dodger starters are to start a playoff series and put them in order. Scooble might not even be number one. That's how good their rotation is with Yamamoto, who was a star in the World Series last year.
2: Let that sink in. Dodgers with four of the top five ERAs since 2023. For the record, the fifth one, the arm that LA does not have, Paul Skenes. Tarek Skubal will make his Dodgers debut tonight. He'll take the mound at Wrigley. As for Monday's matchup in Chicago, Dodgers jumped out to a three-run lead on the Cubs in the first. But
17: the four-seam, two-seam fastball. Deep drive, left center field. It's got a chance. Gone. Kevin Alcantara. His first career home run. Listen to this crowd.
18: Cubs were busy over the last 24 hours prior to the start of this one. The 0-1 to Bush is thrilled. Deep left center field going back. Paez. He looks up. It's gone. Just to the left of the 368 marker into the first couple of rows of the bleachers. Home run, Michael Busch. Solo shot the other way against his former team.
2: Cubs Radio Network. Cubs go on to double up the Dodgers 10-5. Dodgers' fourth consecutive loss, tied for their longest streak this season. They led 3-0 in the first inning. They lose 10-5. Cubs entered Monday 0-6 this season when trailing by at least three runs in the first inning. They get their seventh win this season when trailing by three runs or more, tied for the third most in Major League Baseball. 10-5 win over the Dodgers, using the long ball to do it. Speaking of homers, the Phillies went into Monday as one of the five teams this season that had not hit a grand slam. But if you speak it into existence,
19: Phillies don't have a grand slam still yet this season.
7: No balls, one strike. Here's the pitch. Breaking ball swung on, hit up the alley, left center field. Going back is Lyle at the wall. It's gone. There's your grand slam as Derek Hill does it to DC again. 4-3, Phillies lead it. Derek Hill with his ninth home run of the season. It's the first grand slam of the year for the Phillies as he has turned this one around.
2: The Phillies taking the lead there in the seventh inning, and they'd add some insurance an inning later.
7: And the pitch swung on, lined hard to center field straight away. Going back is Young to the track. Look it up. It's gone into the hedges, and Harper with a two-run shot to dead center extends his hitting streak. It's his 24th home run of the season, and there's your insurance. It's 6-3 Phillies in the eighth.
2: 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Phillies a 6-3 win over the Nationals. Bryce Harper with that shot in the eighth inning. Consecutive games with a home run for the first time since June 20th and 21st against the Mets. Phillies snapping a six-game losing streak in games where Aaron Nola was the starting pitcher. Well, Tarek Skubal will start and make his debut for the Dodgers on Tuesday. Another high-profile debut on Monday. That's next. SportsCenter All Night continues. 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
2: 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Baseball's trade deadline passing Monday afternoon. Another big trade that we saw as we came out of the weekend. Kelsey Plum traded from L.A. to Phoenix, landing with the Mercury in the WNBA. As for moving midseason,
3: as far as, you know, midseason things go, you know, at the end of the day, basketball is basketball, you know. And so, like, I think at the end of the day, you just rely on your habits. And, you know, I've gotten to play for Nate, Team USA. And then I've also gotten to play with Ka and AT at USA as well. And then I've competed against DB, Sammy, Mac for years. So, you know, I feel very familiar. And I think at the end of the day, like, basketball is basketball. You go up, you throw it up, you go, you do what you do. You know, don't try to overcomplicate it. As far as long-term goes, you know, I don't want to sound cliche, but I'm where my feet are. You know, last night it was in Portland. Two nights ago it was in Portland, and, you know, now it's here. But that's why I'm a professional. You know, I'm paid to play basketball at the highest level.
2: Monday, Plum back from injury and seeing action for the first time since June 21st. And seeing action for the first time as a member of the Mercury.
4: Plum fakes, gets it back. Shot clock at 5. Plum, let's fly. It hits. What a debut for Kelsey Plum.
2: It was on the USA Network. Plum coming back from injury and coming off the bench. 20 points in 20 minutes. Mercury, a 5-point win over the Sky. 106-101 over Chicago. Alyssa Thomas, 19 points, 15 rebounds, 12 assists, 21st career triple-double, extending the WNBA record for most triple-doubles. Kelsey Plum, 20 points, but the Mercury certainly facing an uphill climb. Handful of games out of a playoff spot. As far as adding Plum, does that move the needle in Phoenix? ESPN analyst Monica McNutt.
5: Well, it brings in a lot of hope, but I think it's important to point out the context of this one. It's probably not just about this season. Mathematically, the Mercury would need to win just about every game they have the rest of the way to put themselves in a real position to get into the playoffs. But as Kelsey Plum was asked pregame, and she said, I want to be where my feet are. But currently, this is a bit of a gamble for the Phoenix Mercury because they're hoping that she will decide to sign with them long term beyond just this year. The familiarity she has with Nate Tibbetts from USA Basketball, as well as Alyssa Thomas and Kalia Copper being her teammates with USA Basketball, I think matters. And postgame, Kalia Copper says she's really excited to be playing alongside Kelsey Plum again. So we'll see what happens.
2: Mercury get their fifth straight road win in Chicago. Longest streak in the history of the series. Las Vegas Aces putting it on Atlanta, winning by 22. Aces 109-87 over the Dream. Jackie Young, 28 points, 11 rebounds, 10 assists. First 25-point triple-double in Aces franchise history. Asia Wilson had 23 points. Aces with their seventh straight win against the Dream, extending their longest streak in the series history. They're the reigning champs. They've won three of the last four titles. A year ago, they went on a tear around this same time. Back to Monica McNutt.
5: You have to respect them because historically they have shown that they can do it. And I think when you look at how they were able to retain their core over the summer in a free agency that we expected to be a frenzy, Chelsea Gray, Asia Wilson, and the aforementioned Jackie Young are still as strong as ever. Now, the thing that I do question with this year's group is how deep they can go beyond their big three. I think there's a lot of pressure on them right now. But yes, now seems to be the time where we see this team begin to turn it over. One metric that I'm keeping an eye on is typically the champions are top six in defensive rating, except for what the Aces were able to do last year when they were eighth in defensive rating and still rattled off a title.
2: Aces get their seventh straight win following a loss. The team that won the title in 2024, the team not named the Aces, New York Liberty, Monday against Seattle.
6: Stewart trying to shake free and does to hit the shot.
7: That's a tough shot. That's a long defender. Ezzie Magmagor is a great defender. And Stewie's just able to create enough space and utilize her high release.
2: My9 New York with the call. Liberty, 95-83 win over the Storm. Sabrina Ionescu, 200th career game. Only player in WNBA history to average 15 points per game, 5 rebounds, 5 assists in their first 200 games. Brandon Stewart, 24 points in the win for the Liberty. 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Of course, your local ESPN Radio affiliate as well. One of the greatest rivalries in college football doesn't happen this year, but USC Notre Dame will face each other in 2030. Trojans and Irish agreeing on a 4-year home-and-home arrangement. Earlier on ESPN Radio are Amber Wilson and Mia O'Brien.
8: A lot of different angles we can take this one from. Ultimately, for me, Kurt Cignetti will still be the head coach if he wants to be in 2030 of the Indiana Hoosiers. And so, yes, this feels like Marcus Freeman and friends. I don't even know if he'll still be in South Bend ducking Kurt Cignetti.
9: I don't know if that was part of the equation. I hadn't even thought about that angle of it, frankly. I just think it's a big deal for college football fans because you want your greatest rivalries if you're a college football fan. That's what makes college football so special, is the emotion. It is the rivalries. And you can't replace that on the NFL level. I mean, the NFL product from a football perspective is superior, right? We know it has the better athletes and all that. But at the same time, from an emotional perspective, there is nothing in this country like college football. And so rivalries are incredibly important for that component of the sport. And yes, Notre Dame can do whatever the heck it wants, and a lot of people still don't like that. But when it comes to bringing these rivalries and making sure that there's contracts in place that maintain them, I think that's important for the overall sport.
2: And the first two games of the series, 2030 and 2031, will be played in week one of the season. The 2030 matchup will be at the LA Coliseum. 2031 will be in South Bend. In 2032 and 2033, those games will land between weeks 1 and 3. Mentioned the Golics back here at ESPN Radio. They're Notre Dame guys. As for the outlook for the Irish, Senior?
10: Their defense is loaded, not only with great talent led by Leonard Moore, the best cornerback and maybe the best defensive player in all of college football this year, but their depth is amazing, from the line to the linebackers to the secondary. So it's all right there for them. And again, they know they have to prove it. They know they didn't make the playoffs last year. They didn't. They were mad about it, but they said, "Hey, you lose two games, you're in that position."
2: It's always a high bar in South Bend with Notre Dame. 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
1: Kelsey Plum makes her debut for the Phoenix Mercury. 20 points in 20 minutes off the bench as they rally for the win. Phillies getting their first grand slam of the season to beat Washington. Speaking of home runs, there were 10 of them in the Bronx.
2: The pitch to Burleson. A swing! There it goes! There's his third home run tonight! Unbelievable! Oh, baby, what a swing! A two-run homer for Burleson. Three home runs, six RBIs. Yes, he got his 18th home run in this series. He got it in this game. A three-homer night for him.
1: That's how it sounded on the Cardinals radio network. Cardinals hitting five home runs. Yankees hit five, but the Cardinals put up seven runs in the eighth inning and pulled away after the Yankees had rallied to take the lead. Cardinals win it 13-7. Alec Burleson, 3-for-5, all three hits, home runs. As you heard, he now has 18 on the season. Three homers, six RBI in the win, and after the win, spoke with Cardinals TV.
3: What was the focus tonight?
4: The starter, he's got a really good heater, so you got to time it up. And then Hill's got a really good sinker, you got to get under it. And then the last guy, a lot of the guys before me scared him off his changeup, so I got a slider to hit. But, up and down, I think we did a really good job. We battled the starter, we got him out in three innings. So any night you can do that, it's probably going to be a good night for you.
3: You put up some really great numbers in New York this season and in your career. What is it about this place?
4: Oh, I don't know. Maybe the traffic. Maybe I enjoy the traffic. I don't know.
3: Obviously, it's deadline day today, and there was a lot going on, a lot of emotions. I know your name was raised in those conversations. So was there a feeling maybe of relief, or what was the feeling in the clubhouse when it was over?
4: Yeah, definitely. Obviously, we lost some key guys that we really enjoy having in the locker room. But, for me personally, I want to be here. I want to help this team, through whatever this looks like over the next couple years. And I want to be here, and I want to, contribute to, a lot more wins in the future. So, I was relieved. It's nice to be here, and I love St. Louis, but, we lost some good guys too. So, going to cheer them on from afar, but, overall, just a little relieved.
3: How fun was it, by the way, the comeback? Obviously, you don't want to lose that lead, but watching the at-bats and the battle back.
4: Yeah, definitely. Like I said, all the up and down the lineup, we did a really good job tonight. You get down and you feel like, you won the game in like the third or the fourth inning, and they come back and, we could have easily laid down, but, Churchy had some really good at-bats tonight, and obviously with Jimmy with the homer, and everybody up and down did a really good job. So, really happy for this team, and hopefully build on tomorrow.
3: Thanks for your time.
4: Of course, thank you.
1: Cardinals getting consecutive wins for the first time since the All-Star break. Burleson mentioning the trade deadline, more on that in a moment. He also mentioned, though, New York starter Cam Schlittler, season-low three innings pitched. Did strike out six, gave up four hits, but tied a career high with five walks, four earned runs, gave up a home run, two-run shot in the first inning as well. Speaking of home runs, Rays Rockies.
5: As the pitch is driven deep to left field off the bat of Caminero, he's got two homers today at Coors Field. His first trip here has been quite successful. Homer number 32, and it's 8-1 Tampa Bay. Boy, that got out in a heartbeat.
1: 620 WDAE. Rays had scored 14 runs in their previous eight games combined. They scored 13 on Monday. 13-9 win over the Rockies, whose loss snaps a three-game win streak. Junior Caminero, 2-for-5, the two home runs, 32 now on the season. Blue Jays and Astros.
6: First pitch, and Kirk rips one out into left field, and it's going to fly. Take a ride, Alejandro Kirk with a solo shot, and the Blue Jays take a 1-0 lead.
1: Sportsnet 590, the Fan. Blue Jays a 3-1 win over Houston. Astros' six-game win streak comes to an end. Blue Jays winning four of their last five. They allowed seven earned runs total in that five-game span. Tight one between the Pirates and the Brewers.
7: Here's a 2-0. And a swing and a ground ball up first. Fair ball. It will sneak past the sidewall and get into the right field corner. Lau is in. Reynolds is in. Valdez going to be waved home. The relay throw is late. cut off at first. It's a bases clearing double. Spencer Horwitz knocks in three, and the Pirates lead on the road 3-0 in Milwaukee.
1: Three-run double in the third, tying a season high for RBI. Did it twice prior. Sports Radio 93.7, The Fan. Pirates, a 4-3 win over the Brewers. Pirates pitching had 12 strikeouts on Monday, double-digit strikeouts in four of the five games on their current road trip. SportsCenter All Night, ESPN Radio. Dodgers are on the road. They lost at Wrigley on Monday. Tuesday, they will have Tarek Skubal on the mound. Dodgers making the big move over the weekend prior to the trade deadline, landing Skubal in their deal with the Tigers. A lot of eye-rolling around baseball, but others pointing out L.A. just working within the system that Major League Baseball has set. That financial system certainly going to be in the spotlight as we approach the end of the year with labor strife looming. ESPN MLB insider Jeff Passan.
8: I think if you're looking at the top, you also should probably look at the bottom. And there is, as much as the Dodgers are spending right now, there's more room for the Brewers to spend. There is more room for the Rays to spend. And I think what this all comes back to, and we're going to see this going into December when the collective bargaining agreement expires on December 1st. And Major League Baseball is pushing for a salary cap right now, and the players are fighting it vociferously. And what ends up happening is you get into this argument. Do you need a salary cap? Do you not need a salary cap? Games might get missed because of this argument. To me, ultimately, what baseball should be looking for is not to necessarily constrict the ability for players to go out and make money, but it's to put the fairest system in place possible. MLB believes that's through the cap. The players believe otherwise. I think that if the Los Angeles Dodgers win a third consecutive World Series this year, Stephen A., a lot of owners won't be mad at it, because they feel like it just adds to this deluge. Because every time the Dodgers go out and sign somebody, the Dodgers did it again. Every time the Dodgers go trade for somebody, the Dodgers again. I get it. Like, there's Dodger fatigue at this point. I think what we also have to understand is, like, baseball's a really hard thing to do. No National League team has ever won three consecutive World Series. That's an important thing for the Dodgers right now to try and do. Would be the first team since the Yankees in the late 90s and early 2000s to do so. And, you know, people were screaming about the Yankees back then. This is history repeating itself 25 years later.
1: Of course, this one came up at the trade deadline. Dodgers not spending. They did trade assets, though, to get Tarek Skubal. ESPN analyst Jessica Mendoza.
9: The pushback has been, you know, monstrous. And of course, you know, the Dodgers, the money they've spent, the talent that they have, I mean, everyone's reaction was so similar. But I think what people forget is this is a trade that was very much a realistic possibility for a lot of teams. I mean, you're talking about $9.5 million left on Tarek Skubal's deal. So this isn't the Dodgers going and spending an exuberant amount of money. It's the fact that they did have a farm system that they helped build, by the way. They took, when you look at two of the three of those prospects in River Ryan and Zaire Hope, specifically, those are two guys that they helped develop. They got in prior trades for not as much value, and they were able to go and get an arm like Tarek Skubal. So I love what Dave Roberts said, because I also agree so much with the fact that there's going to be blowback. But this is a trade that a lot of teams could have done.
1: Tarek Skubal now with the Dodgers, officially introduced on Monday as he's joined the team. He will be on the mound for the Dodgers at Wrigley on Tuesday. ESPN's Jesse Rogers.
10: It's about fitting in with a new team, right? He actually said he wants to be a chameleon. Can you imagine him trying to be a chameleon on any other team in the league? But the Dodgers kind of can be. All sorts of all-stars littering this group. He says he wants to watch how the other players, especially the pitchers, go about their business. He's going to be a little creepy about it, he said. He's going to watch Yamamoto and his routine. Otani, when he gets back on the mound as well. And can you imagine? Tarek Skubal's never pitched at Wrigley Field. All of a sudden, tomorrow night's game got a little bit of an expensive ticket, per se. So we'll see how it all shakes down tomorrow. But he's doing a crash course. We saw him in the outfield talking to coaches, talking to the other pitchers. Of course, he has to huddle with Mark Pryor and his catchers in advance of tomorrow night. So he's trying to fit in if the two-time Cy Young Award winner can just sort of do that in a quiet manner.
1: Dodgers making the move for Skubal over the weekend. There was another slew of deals prior to the deadline on Monday. Our ESPN crew, Buster Olney, Eduardo Perez, Tim Kirchin with Kevin Connors.
11: Let's focus on the deadline today. 30-some-odd trades. Who were the big winners today, in your opinion?
12: Well, I think the big winner was, one of the big winners was the Red Sox. They went and got Adley Rutschman. Let's not forget, they were 32-46. They have since gone 28-5. They got everyone in New England buzzing about this team, and they showed again today, we are going for this. Plus, they absolutely had to add another bat to this lineup, especially behind the plate. They got four home runs from their catchers. They had a 28-year-old switch hitter who was one number one overall pick, and he made the All-Star team this year. They gave up a ton to get him. I think it was worth it, given the situation.
13: How about the Guardians, what they have been able to do? Look, they have a starting rotation that has not missed a start yet. Only five guys have been able to pitch the entire season for them. And then they go add Foster Griffin, who has had a fantastic season with the Nationals. He comes in just to add length to this rotation. Now you have Parker Messick, Gavin Williams, Cantillo, Cicconi as well, and Tanner Bibee. But then you also go out and address the outfield situation as well. And when you go out and you're able to get Joe Adell to fit in beautifully in the outfield, now you're talking. You needed a right-handed guy that can hit the ball out of the ballpark, that can hit both righties and lefties. Joe Adell fits the mold for them in right field. Now you have a solid defense, a young solid defense to go at it. So the Guardians, to me, did a nice job of being able to represent in the American League Central.
11: Nipping on the heels of the Chicago White Sox, who were active as well. Buster, if the path to the National League Championship figured to run through Los Angeles, and it likely still may with the Dodgers there, who else in the National League among their competitors added to their team today?
14: Besides the Padres, Chicago Cubs. I think adding two guys to their rotation. Look, a couple weeks ago we were talking to Craig Counsell, Cubs manager, and he said, it's no mystery. We need pitching, pitching, and pitching. They've had so many injuries, so to add Kevin Gausman. And now Clay Holmes today, a guy who his sinker ball is going to be a great match for that infield, the home field advantage that the Cubs have in Wrigley Field. I think there's two great adds for Chicago.
11: Winners for me, how about the Tampa Bay Rays? Freddy Peralta, Tyler Wells, yep, and Liam Hicks as well, a great hitting catcher.
14: Yeah, that's exactly right. They're getting deeper. Look, in the American League, you can reasonably dream about reaching the World Series if you added it this deadline.
12: Absolutely. I love what the Rays did with their pitching. They got six homers out of their catchers all year. Now they have a catcher who can hit the ball out of the ballpark.
1: And now we'll see how it translates on the field as we hit the stretch run for Major League Baseball. Sports Center all night, ESPN Radio.
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19: He's like Phil Mickelson in the sense of, if you were to go back and say 10 years ago, who is the player that is most likely to have a huge media career after football or after their sporting career, you would have probably said Aaron Rodgers and Phil Mickelson. Phil Mickelson, I could have seen him sitting in that Nick Faldo chair at the Masters for the next 30 years. Aaron Rodgers, I could have seen on Monday Night Football or on Sunday Night Football, etc. And both of those guys have essentially made it to where that part of their career is over. And I will say, last year when Aaron Rodgers was quieter, people said, oh, this shows he's getting away from the nonsense. Today, and I give McAfee credit for having him on, because McAfee, I would have him on too, I guess, if I were him. But it just showcases that Aaron Rodgers will always be Aaron Rodgers, and it's an example of why I think having him on your roster at this point in his career is worthless.
1: 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Weekday afternoons, 3 o'clock Eastern time. Speaking of quarterbacks, perhaps some good news in Indianapolis. ESPN's Ben Solak.
20: All eyes in Colts camp are on quarterback Daniel Jones, who is 7.5 months removed from the Achilles tear he suffered in November of last year. Both general manager Chris Ballard and head coach Shane Steichen tell me that they are excited, if not a little bit relieved, by how good Jones is moving around right now in training camp. Steichen in particular saying he doesn't need to adjust the training camp schedule at all for Jones' rehab. They don't need to manage his reps or take some of the rollouts out of the training camp install. No, they feel really good about where he's at and how he's moving. Now, the recovery is still in process. You know, Ballard admitted to me he's not exactly 100%. You can see him when he's moving out there. He's still ginger and learning how to trust the right foot again. And so when it comes to exploding out of the pocket on the run or really driving in those tight window throws off the back foot, it's still going to be a time. It's still going to be a ramp up for Jones. They expect more in a month, maybe 6 weeks, to see him closer to 100%. That, of course, brings us to week one of the regular season. And so Jones on a great track to play. Will we see a fully healthy Daniel Jones by week one? That's still in question, but the Colts feel wonderful about his recovery thus far.
1: Some positive news for Indy, perhaps not so much in San Francisco. ESPN 49ers reporter Nick Wagoner.
0: The 49ers practiced on Monday without the services of star wide receiver Mike Evans. The team says he is dealing with a quad strain. It is not expected to be something serious, but it is worth monitoring. Evans did some work on the side today alongside a couple of other injured Niners receivers. That includes rookie DeJon Stribling, who is battling hamstring tightness, and veteran Christian Kirk, who has a calf issue. Of course, the Niners are already without Ricky Pearsall, who will have season-ending surgery on his knee in the coming weeks. That means the Niners practiced Monday without the services of all four of their projected top wideouts for 2026. The team is off on Tuesday, and we'll get a better idea of where Evans and those others stand when they return to practice on Wednesday.
1: NFL training camps in full swing. Not making a coaching change. That's next. 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
14: Coming up on the Tuesday edition of Unsportsmanlike with Chris Canty, Michelle Smallman, and me, Evan Cohen. The 49ers are dealing with another season-ending injury. I'll tell you if losing another wide receiver will impact Brock Purdy this season. It's Unsportsmanlike, 6 a.m. Eastern, right here on ESPN Radio, ESPN2, and ESPNU.
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1: 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Team USA went out in the round of 16 at the World Cup, unable to get past that hurdle once again. That said, Mauricio Pochettino has signed a new contract. He'll continue as manager of the U.S. men's national team. The new deal runs through the 2030 World Cup. 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
2: It's a big deal because it's continuity of the message from the top. It's continuity for a team that, while it's not as young as it was with the 2022 World Cup, it is still among the younger teams, we'll call it, on an international stage. So yes, it's a big deal because I do think that if this is the direction that the powers that be, Cindy Parlow and friends at the U.S. Soccer Federation, believe is best for the men's national team, you absolutely have to keep the voice the same.
3: I mean, listen, I know that he became a huge star for this country during this World Cup, and we all remember the moments and him out there and then the song Country Roads and all that stuff that defined this World Cup. The reality is this team really didn't get any further this World Cup when you consider the expanded World Cup than it had before. And so there's, I guess, two ways to look at this. Did you want him to come back when you feel like they should have been taking another step? But to your point, how do you expect the development if there is no continuity? And he was beloved during the run, and he really did seem to really embrace this team and this country. So it's a big deal. I'm not enough of a soccer expert to tell you if it was the right deal, but certainly it is a very big deal.
2: Amen to that.
1: A lot of deals being done around baseball's trade deadline, which came down on Monday. Padres trying to make their push for the postseason. They made moves, but then also fell to the Diamondbacks.
4: First pitch to Tawa. Swings and drives it out towards the left field corner. It's on its way and gone! Three-run homer, Tim Tawa. That's his fifth. And the Diamondbacks jump out in front 3-0.
1: Arizona Sports 98-7. 3-0 there. They beat the Padres 5-1. Diamondbacks improving to 22-11 against division opponents this season. That leads Major League Baseball. Giants a 5-1 win over the Rangers. Giants winning despite being out hit. Texas had 7 hits. Giants had 6. Third win this season when they've been out hit by their opponent.
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0: Number 5.
1: Dodgers will have the spotlight on them tonight as they roll out Tarek Skubal at Wrigley. But he'll also be trying to halt L.A.'s 4-game losing skid swept by Boston over the weekend and the Monday game at Wrigley. 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
7: 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It's got a chance. Gone. Kevin Alcantara, his first career home run. 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
0: Number 4.
1: Giants were sellers at the deadline, but they had enough offense for a win at Texas.

0: KNBR. 3-0 Giants. Jung Woo Lee drives one to deep right field. At the wall. Gone! Jung Woo's got his second home run of the night. 4-0 Giants.
1: Number 3.
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3: Phillies don't have a grand slam still yet this season. No balls, one strike. Here's the pitch. Breaking ball swung on, hit up the alley, left center field. Going back is Lyle at the wall. It's going. There's your grand slam as Derek Hill does it to DC again. 4-3, Phillies lead it. Derek Hill with his ninth home run of the season. It's the first grand slam of the year for the Phillies as he has turned this one around.
1: Number 2.
2: Wild one in the Bronx. Yankees rally with three homers in the seventh, including New York's newest acquisition, Luis Garcia. Yes, Network.
4: The 2-2. Garcia gets it right. Deep right field. Welcome to the Bronx, Luis. Yankees lead.
1: Number 1.
2: Yankees would have four in the seventh to take the lead, but in the top of the eighth, the crowd in the Bronx was a bit more quiet. Cardinals Radio Network.
0: The pitch to Burleson. A swing! There it goes! There's his third home run tonight! Unbelievable! Oh, baby, what a swing! A two-run homer for Burleson. Three home runs, six RBIs. Yes, he got his 18th home run in this series. He got it in this game. A three-homer night for him.
2: And the Cardinals rally in the eighth, retake the lead, and beat the Yankees in the Bronx. Speaking of the National League, key moves at the trade deadline, ESPN's Tim Kirchen.
5: I really like what the Padres did. Going into the deadline, they'd won 8 out of 9 games. Before that, they were seriously considering trading Mason Miller, their overwhelmingly dominant closer, and maybe other bullpen pieces. Mm-hmm. But now that they're hot, they have added. They added Robbie Ray at the trade deadline, 1.65 ERA since the beginning of June, and they added Casey Mize from the Tigers.
2: Padres adding a couple of quality starters for a run at the wild card. That's going to do it for SportsCenter All Night. I'm Jay Reynolds. It's Tuesday, August 4th. Unsportsmanlike is next. It's ESPN Radio.
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18: I'm David Johnston with a 960 The Ref Southern Sports Center. The Braves are back at it tonight as they take on the Marlins in the first of a 3-game series at Truist Park. It'll be a 7:15 first pitch. The Braves currently lead the Phillies by 7.5 games in the NL East. Yesterday, the trade deadline for Major League Baseball, and the Braves did not acquire a frontline starting pitcher. The only deal they made yesterday is they pick up right-handed reliever Brent Suter, and they trade Nacho Alvarez Jr. Georgia football, the Bulldogs are back at it in 32 days. That's when they open the season September 5th, taking on Tennessee State. You get the top national and local sports stories every 20 minutes. 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
20: Fresh off a 4-game sweep over the Washington Nationals, the Braves finally get a day off. 17 games in 17 days, 12-5. Not bad. Not bad at all. Since the All-Star break, it was a big day, of course. On Sunday, Mike Yastrzemski with the home run. Mike Yastrzemski also had a sack fly as the Braves topped the Nats 4-2 to finish off the sweep. Day off yesterday and a big series starting tonight against the Miami Marlins. Chris Sale will get the ball for the Braves. He's 12-6, has a 2.08 ERA, 26 walks, 143 strikeouts. He has a 1.02 whip. Last time out, 6 innings, 2 hits, no earned runs, no walks, and 9 strikeouts. That, my friends, is a pretty good pitching line. For leadoff show at 6:05 Central and first pitch between the Braves and the Fish, 7:15 Eastern, 6:15 Central, and you can hear all of it in the Atlanta Braves Radio Network.
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18: 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Dave and Logan along with you. Just getting you ready. 32 days till Georgia kicks it off with Tennessee State at Sanford Stadium. Good Tuesday morning to you. Remember how yesterday was weather-wise? It's going to be like that again today. Currently 71 degrees in Athens, a high today of 85 with a 30 to 40% chance of afternoon thunderstorms, maybe 50%. Tomorrow be a little bit higher, same high temperature of 85, and then even looking ahead to Thursday, basically about the same, actually warming up a little bit. We had said there weren't any numbers in the 90s for at least a week. That's starting to change a little bit. Saturday may get to around 90, Sunday 91, Monday 92, but there's some sunshine rolling in. But for now, today will be just like yesterday in more ways than one. And one of those would be the Braves starting pitching rotation. And not going tonight, Chris Sale. Grant Holmes. And I said to Logan yesterday, I think it was off the air, I go, ESPN says Grant Holmes is pitching. And then I went and looked at the Braves site, and it's like, they're saying Grant Holmes is pitching. Chris Sale did not pitch in the four-game sweep of the Nationals. It's like, oh, boy. Oh, boy.
5: Is this just a rest thing? I don't even know.
18: I don't know. I haven't seen anything about it.
5: Maybe it's just an extra day of rest, I hope.
18: I mean, it's kind of weird. He pitched what would have been his – he pitched in that the game that the Braves beat the Mets in.
5: Yeah, the second game of the doubleheader.
18: The doubleheader on Wednesday. So that would have been Thursday, Friday, Saturday, Sunday, and Monday. So it's been 5 days since he pitched. Supposed to be Grant Holmes.
5: Is he 39? How old is Chris Sale these days?
18: Something like that, yeah.
5: I hope it's just an extra day of rest, just to say here's one bonus day while we're kind of getting geared up for the final stretch. But, yeah, there is certainly concern until you're told otherwise.
18: Yeah.
5: I get it. It's just I would like to think that it's just a extra day. Just
18: all right.
5: One more day.
18: What the Braves are saying, and, okay, this makes it better, that they are delaying his start today so that he can face the Yankees this coming weekend.
5: That makes sense.
18: All right, so let's do some daily math here, or some daily counting. So if he had pitched today, he would have had Wednesday, Thursday, Friday, Saturday, and he could have pitched on Sunday. But maybe like you said, so him pitching tomorrow, though, that takes him out of – is it talking about – wait a minute. It's not talking about this weekend against the Yankees. It's talking about – am I getting this right? All right, here's what was – all right. Hey, we're unpacking this together.
5: Yeah, I think we only put the Yankees once.
18: Chris Sale will have to wait a few extra days for his next start. Now, this story was actually written – okay, a day ago. Sale, blah, blah, is being pushed back from his turn in this week's series so he can instead start against the Yankees. This was according to Mark Bowman. So he's not going to pitch at all against the Marlins, and they will have him on the mound, I guess, Friday against the Yankees. And maybe they are, like you said, just, hey, he's a veteran, older guy. We're in the dog days of summer, and we'll just hold him back. I hope that's all that is.
5: Yeah, he's 37 years and 127 days old. Thanks to Baseball Reference for the specifics there.
18: I just feel like that's kind of strange, but hopefully that's all it is.
5: I don't know.
18: Are we going to be sitting in here Friday morning going, well, Chris Sale not pitching this week? I hope it's nothing more than that. But that's kind of, to me, other than the fact that the Braves didn't get a starting pitcher yesterday, that there's nothing going on here beyond the surface here with Sale. I hope not. But I hate that.
5: I don't know what to say other than I hope not either. But I just feel like a 37-year-old veteran, dog days of summer, take a little extra time off is probably the answer here.
18: Yeah.
5: I would hope.
18: Yeah, hope so.
5: I'm going to approach today like Alex Anthopoulos. If you need me, I'll be down the hall sipping on some coffee and texting my friends and seeing what they're up to today. The Braves were – active is not the right word. The Braves were they did a couple of things yesterday. Eli White is now gone. Joey Bart is now gone. Traded for minor leaguers that are going to go straight to Gwinnett to open up that roster spot for Ha-Seong Kim to come back. This is already mentioned by Alex Anthopoulos. There's no more speculation. At some point today, you'll see the official announcement, the press release that comes with the official roster move of bringing Ha-Seong Kim back. But those two guys are now no longer part of the program. And that's about it. That was basically the news out of the Braves yesterday. Am I missing anything else? I think that's it.
18: The news from yesterday.
5: Nacho Alvarez was traded.
18: Yeah, he was in that Brent Suter trade. And where did he come from? He came from
5: the Angels.
18: The Angels, okay. I think the news yesterday concerning the Braves was not what happened, but what didn't happen. And it sounds like reading from different sources that they really tried to get Jacob DeGrom. And DeGrom, and I don't know if they had a deal in place or if they were close, but DeGrom waived or used his no trade clause.
5: Mm-hmm.
18: He said thanks, but no thanks.
5: He said he wants to win a championship with the Rangers.
18: It feels like, and again, a couple of the stories implied that it might have been Strider going to the Rangers. And the fact that that didn't happen, I think, was the bigger news of the day, at least according to several different sources, reports, whatever you want to call it, on the interwebs.
5: Rangers are in the hunt. They're three games under 500 in the worst division in baseball, the AL West right now, where the first place Astros are only two games over 500. So it's not like the Rangers are very good this year, but mathematics will show you they are absolutely in the hunt for a playoff position, and we know what happens when you get to the playoffs. So they decided, I guess, DeGrom that had the no trade clause, as you mentioned, that said, I don't want to do this. If that was, true behind the scenes, he wants to win a World Series with the Rangers. I don't think he's going to do that this year. I don't know what the prognosis is for the Rangers next year, but I feel like that's a name that's been linked with the Braves forever, that the Braves have always wanted to go get DeGrom. He's been a name every time free agency rolls around, or his free agency, or just in other trade rumors, but it just has never happened. And yesterday, if that was as close as we'll ever get, and it just didn't happen, time's running out. I don't expect to ever see DeGrom in a Braves jersey. But if that was where Alex Anthopoulos put all his chips and said it's all this or nothing, unfortunately, he ended up with nothing. And I know the angst out there is very real. You can read it in the Braves beat writers. Mark Bowman was kind of talking about his surprise yesterday. Bill Shanks, go follow his Twitter. Bill Shanks is very upset about yesterday's non-happenings with the Braves, and I'm just sort of, I don't want to say I expected it, but I don't know what I was expecting is, I think, the way I want to put that. I didn't think the Braves were going to go do some splashy, oh my God, the Braves did what? Like, I don't think MLB Network was ever going to have that conversation, but I would have liked to have seen a little something more happen, but it didn't happen. Now here's the long play. And Alex Anthopoulos actually alluded to this during his sort of wrap-up press conference or meet the media, whatever it was, yesterday. He said, a lot of times you hold on to prospects, and he made some example about some deal that almost went down a couple of years ago, but he was quick to point out that if that deal happened, we'd be without Drake Baldwin today, basically implying that a big deal almost happened a couple of years ago that would have involved Drake Baldwin, but it didn't happen, and here's why it's good for us now. He's not wrong. I understand that mindset, but we won't know if yesterday's non-happenings were for the best for the Braves for a few years now. That's the way baseball rosters work.
18: We'll also won't know if Drake Baldwin had gotten traded somewhere and then not been as good as he is.
5: Exactly. That's all the thing.
18: I hate when they throw stuff out there
5: I agree.
18: Because you don't know either way.
5: I didn't like it either. People were quick to point out in the replies to that, hey, if you got rid of Drake Baldwin, that would have given you incentive to keep Langoliers.
18: Yeah, exactly.
5: And then maybe you would have had other options back down the pipe. So, there's always the what-if game, but that's PR. That's public relations. Alex Anthopoulos is selling what he believes was the right call and kind of using it as a crutch to say, hey, everybody that's panicking out there today, chill out. Now, that's kind of what he said. I didn't love it, but the Braves are a good team. I think that's fair to say. Braves are a very good team right now, 22 games over 500, 7.5-game lead. It's just other teams are also bolstering themselves right now for the stretch, and the Braves didn't seem to do that. So you got what you got, and let's make a run.
18: Now, you can still make trades in August. You can still acquire people that can be on your roster for the postseason, but it gets a little bit harder in August now because any trade that happens has to get run through waivers. And if a team wants to try to block another team, then they can do that. So there is still the potential of landing somebody, but it's not going to be anybody that is going to be a frontline starter or anything like that, unless just something crazy happens. Is there would be frontline starters that could get traded, but their salaries are so big, that kind of thing. And as we know with that, there's only one team that, no, not one team, there's only a few teams that will play that game. And one of them's trying to become the first National League team ever to win three straight World Series.
5: Mm-hmm. And they're all in.
18: Yeah. Yeah.
5: I'm envious of the mindset, I'll tell you that.
18: Yeah, in fact, it's one of those things, and we talked about this yesterday with the Scooble trade, that don't hate the players, hate the game, because that's what it is right now. You can hate the players, too, but the Dodgers didn't do anything wrong.
5: For those that follow both of these sports, just bear with me for a second. I'm not trying to make a direct comparison, but let me just try to explain what I'm trying to say here. The Dodgers have a lot of money. They're not afraid to spend a lot of money, okay? That we agree on.
18: Yeah.
5: That's fair. Anybody that follows the Premier League soccer, Man City, Manchester City, they are basically owned and funded by a Saudi prince, Dave, and they have trillions of dollars at their disposal. They're not afraid to spend it. They go out and get the best players. Erling Haaland is the name that everybody fell in love with during the World Cup. Other players come through and sign mega deals all the time. They put the best team they can possibly buy on the pitch. We're still in World Cup mode, the pitch. And they go win stuff, and they win a lot of championships. There are fans of other teams that despise Man City because of their funds and their willingness to spend it, and that's kind of the way the Dodgers are starting to be portrayed by American baseball fans. They've got a lot of money. They're not afraid to spend it. I've always had this mindset, though. If the Braves or, say, the Falcons, pick one of your favorite professional teams, if all of a sudden, I don't know, it doesn't have to be a Saudi prince. It can be a oil billionaire from America. Just somebody buys the Braves, and they say, you know what? We don't care. We're going to up our payroll to $500 million this year, and we're going to go get everybody we can. I'm not going to hate it. I'm not going to hate it as a Braves fan.
18: No.
5: I'm going to give middle fingers to the rest of the sport and say, hey, we're out here winning. You guys are complaining. That's what Dodger fans are doing right now. They're giving middle fingers to everybody. But is it good for the sport? No, it's not. They know that. And I would know, too, if some billionaire tycoon bought the Braves and did exactly that. I would know it's not good for the sport, but I would enjoy winning. Manchester City fans have grown calluses over in England. They do not care what other people say, because all of a sudden they're the best team not only in their city with Man United being there, but they're also winning championships at a clip that's never been seen before. It's just the way sports go in a non-salary cap world, and that's kind of what Premier League is, and that's what baseball is. I saw somewhere where the Dodgers' luxury tax now is higher than like 10 or 12 of a lot of payrolls in Major League Baseball.
18: Yeah.
5: That's crazy. There needs to be a salary cap at some point. I'm kind of leaning into pro salary cap. I've never felt that way, but now I'm kind of getting there now.
18: Yeah, I mean it's gonna be interesting the off season where how many it almost feels like how many games next year will the owners not want to play before they want to play.
5: Yeah,
18: and I could totally see April being wiped out. I don't think the whole season's going to get wiped out, but I can see April getting wiped out and maybe May. I mean, it might be one of those where they don't, maybe they come to terms before the season starts. I don't know, but it doesn't feel like it. And how much baseball are we going to miss next year? But it's going to be kind of a nasty thing.
5: Remind me, at the end of the 94 strike, I know some of the 95 season was pushed back. We only played 144 games. Mm-hmm. In the strike shortened year, which is still a pretty big season,
18: yep.
5: 144 games. But didn't the owners like put together replacement players that were just about to take the field? And then the terms came and the replacement players never saw the field.
18: Okay.
5: But they almost got to that point. I'm just in the back of my mind wondering, since this is going to be an owner's lockout, this is not a player strike. Well, I guess it doesn't really matter. The owners can put together replacement players if they wanted to get to that point to put baseball on the field. It would not be Major League Baseball, obviously. The best players that are not under Major League contract would, and they're not part of the union, it's not going to be a good product.
18: Yeah.
5: But they still want to put baseball together just to say, hey, middle fingers to the players, we're going to play without you. And that's what the owners tried to do in 95, and it got to the point, I don't know if that was the straw that broke the players' union or not. But it was really, really close, if I remember, of having a replacement league.
18: They were. Before. I mean, they had replacement players ready to go.
5: Yeah.
18: And it never came to that. But yeah, they certainly had. In fact, I was looking at, I'd forgotten about this. The Braves had a replacement player in spring training named Dave Shotkoski, who, no pun intended or no irony, he was shot and killed in West Palm Beach by a, terrible. I guess it was a, I don't know if it was a robbery or what.
5: Like while he was on the replacement team?
18: Yeah,
5: really?
18: Well, it says, you know, in March, on March 24th, Braves replacement pitcher Dave Shotkoski near the team hotel. Replacement players were created and even says they were guaranteed $5,000 for reporting to spring training and another $5,000 if they made the opening day roster. And as it turned out, it didn't come to, I guess, fruition. But the strike ended in March. So the strike actually ended before the regular season was set to start. The replacement players didn't play because basically spring training was April instead of March. And then they started the season a little bit late.
5: So I wonder if we'll see something like that just as a bargaining chip, as one of those... Hey, if you're not going to play, we're not going to meet deals, and we'll get someone else to play. It's going to get ugly. It's going to get nasty. I know. It's a lot of people are blaming what the Dodgers are doing. I'm kind of in that camp too. It's not just what the Dodgers are doing. I want to make that very clear. But it's not helping.
18: Well, they're not doing anything wrong.
5: They're not. But that's the thing. It goes against what a lot of other owners and a lot of players want to see. So no, they're not doing anything wrong. They're playing within the field of play. But both sides want that field changed so drastically differently. So, but it's just not helping what they're doing. Not helping at all.
18: No, not at all.
5: And look at the Mets too. Mets as well. They're in the same
18: thing. That's the thing. They're doing the same thing. But if the Mets, I mean, if the Dodgers hadn't won two straight World Series, if it were just the Mets that acquired Skubal, no one would be as mad.
5: Winning upsets people. Winning makes everybody mad except you.
18: Yeah.
5: And that's just the way it goes.
18: Yeah.
5: So I don't even care about the Mets' massive payroll right now. If they were 20 games over 500 and we were 500, I'd be upset.
18: And they'd won the last two World Series. Mm-hmm. Yeah.
5: Absolutely.
18: Be yelling about the Mets. But it's ultimately it's yelling about the game. The Dodgers can spend the money and do it, and they do. The Mets can spend the money and do it, and they do. Not every team can do it. And then you have situations like the Braves. The Drake Baldwin thing, I'm glad you mentioned that, because it's a little maddening that he would say that.
5: I agree.
18: Yeah.
5: It did not sit well with the social media response at all.
18: Exactly. Well, look, we wouldn't have Drake Baldwin. Okay, but like you said, well, they're Shea Langeliers. There would have been, potentially. Or you go get somebody else. No one's stopping you from that.
5: I guess what's stopping the Braves from that may be the owners and the Liberty media that puts the handcuffs on him. But, I mean...
18: Yeah. Well, I'm not talking about AA. Yeah, I'm talking about the Braves. Yeah. I'm sure if AA had his druthers, he'd wheel and deal like anybody.
5: I'm surprised he doesn't seek another opportunity.
18: I know. He may not be as frustrated as everybody else.
5: I kind of get pickup that he is. And I don't know. Bill Shanks has mentioned dozens of times how cheap the Braves are from the top. And I think you saw that yesterday in a big way. So the Braves are good. They're 67-45. Again, I guess the Phillies won last night, so they're now 7.5 back. And
18: acquired Arias from the Giants. So on the same day, and by the way, the Phillies basically score as many runs as their opponents. I don't know what it is today. They're around zero.
5: Their run differential is -1.
18: Yeah, okay. So the Phillies on trade day, deadline day, whatever you want to call it, go out and get Arias. Bryce Harper's going to move to right field.
5: Saw that.
18: They come from behind and beat the Nationals. And I would say they're uplifted. I know they're still 7.5 back of the Braves, but they've got to be feeling a lot better. And they had been, 0-6 in their last six games where Nola started. So that was another one, too. They were glad to kind of get over that hump. But, yeah, it was kind of a disappointing day. Although we sat in here and said yesterday we didn't feel like anything was going to happen. I still feel like they were trying to get that. Maybe they put all their eggs in the DeGrom basket and then it then it broke. I don't know. Mm-hmm. I don't know.
5: The whoever writes the report cards for the trade deadline for ESPN included the Phillies with the losers column yesterday.
18: Even with getting Arias?
5: Even getting Arias. I think they were also kind of lamenting on the fact that they also did not go get a starting mm-hmm. pitcher. They failed to land one the day where so many were traded. Same as the Braves. The Braves were also in that loser category.
18: Yeah. Oh, yeah.
5: And that's the way it goes.
18: The Braves didn't even make the middle category. Mm-hmm. They're like at the bottom.
5: Mm-hmm. The big winner, the Dodgers. Other winners, the Cubs, the Padres, the Guardians, the Yankees, the Rays, the Cardinals. Winner and loser, the Orioles. Sorry, Tim Kelly.
18: They traded Rushman.
5: Yeah, the big loser was the Milwaukee Brewers. Why are they the big loser? What happened with them yesterday? It says, should Brewers fans be mad?
18: Yeah, because... I mean...
5: I guess their lack of doing anything.
18: They didn't do anything either.
5: Yeah. And then, that's just the other big loser, the Tigers, for getting rid of Skubal, I guess. But I don't know. I'm not upset about where the Braves are. I think the Braves are a good team. It's just that when the trade deadline comes and goes and you don't do much of anything, it kind of tells me that the Braves are telling me to eat my lunch and like it. How am I trying to word this? You have what you have and you'll like it.
18: Yeah.
5: When the nature of this sport is to go for runs and I don't know. I'm kind of a little bit lost for words on how I feel right now, to be honest with you. It's just, it is what it is. I kind of expected it. I was not in the surprised category yesterday that the Braves were inactive. I think I've been kind of saying that for weeks now whenever Clay would bring it up in his emails about, hey, AA, make the move. And my kind of go-to response was, I don't think AA can make the move. I think he's handcuffed by his bosses. And I also think it's just not in the Braves' nature. So I don't know. I kind of expected yesterday to be kind of exactly what it was. Maybe Lane Thomas goes on a heater when he gets here. Maybe we all say, wow, that's the new Eddie Rosario. I don't know. But the pitching is what the pitching is. And Grant Holmes and Bryce Elder are going to continue to give up long balls. And maybe the offense will pick them up. That's what that's been happening so far this year.
18: All right, Logan, let's take a break. We'll get to the Chat Stevie T inbox, where he's looking down right now saying, I told you the Braves weren't. I've been telling you the Braves need to do something. They won't do it.
5: He absolutely told us that.
18: Oh, man. All right, it's 6:30.
6: You don't know what hard times are, Daddy.
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0: Okay, so you're a rocket scientist. That don't impress me much. Ooh, ooh, ooh. So you got the brains, but haven't got the touch. And don't get me wrong.
1: This one goes out to the Braves, to Alex Anthopoulos, and everybody else involved in the trade deadline over in the ATL. They don't impress me much, whatever you did or did not do. Shania Twain coming in at number 32 in 1999. As we are a day closer, getting very, very close to a kickoff, to fall, to all those things. I know the temperatures are a little bit cooler this week than they normally are. I think the average this week is 90. But the highs are in the very upper 80s, so we're take whatever win you can get. But that don't impress me much. Braves. So there you go. There's your tie-in for the morning from 1999, as we're 32 days until the Tennessee State Tackling Tigers make their way to Athens. So I hope you enjoy this one. A little 90s country for you to get it started.
2: Aya. She on fire.
1: She was on CBS Sunday Morning a couple of weeks ago, catching up with her and what she's doing today. Sometimes I don't mean this to be like a mean or an ugly thing. It's just her age is showing. And I mean that in a very respectful way. I haven't seen her in forever. When's the last time you've seen Shania Twain anywhere? I don't know, on anything.
2: I feel like I've seen her. Something.
1: I have not. And then they kind of visited her ranch or whatever. And let's just say she's had some work done, Dave. Again, yeah. I'm not being mean about it. I'm just saying, being honest. It's like, well, I would not have recognized her is what I'm trying to say. Like, when they got to her. Like,
2: I was in her country last week. Word. And I didn't hear anybody talking about her.
1: She was the it thing back in the late 90s. But you don't hear much about Shania Twain these days. I didn't like lock in and watch the segment. I just saw a little snippet of it. And that was it. She's up riding horses wherever she is. And good for her, living a good life. She carved out a good financial situation for herself to enjoy her golden
2: right
1: years.
2: On.
1: So good for her.
2: Yeah,
1: Shania's
2: got a lot of great songs. Saw her in concert up in Greenville.
1: Nice.
2: A long time ago. But that was good.
1: Well, the songs only get better from here. We'll eventually play only number ones the Friday, September 4th, before we kick off September 5th. So there you go.
2: Absolutely. Well, you ready to do it? Let's do it.
3: You've got mail.
2: I did want to mention this, and it's I'm trying to break ranks here in emails, because Dr. Clay is always our leadoff man on the Chat Stevie T inbox. But there's that old, it's kind of a tired saying now, but I'm going to use it. How do you, you know, the old thing, how do you say you don't do something without doing whatever? What is the thing? So
1: Say something without saying.
2: Yeah. How do you say you don't follow soccer without saying you don't follow soccer?
1: Yeah, I got you.
2: It's give the standings. Well, apparently several people let us know that 3-3-12 is not 3 wins, 3 losses, and 12 ties. That is 3 wins, 3 ties, and 12 losses. We're talking about Atlanta United yesterday. I didn't realize that. Well, then that, first of all, they've got it backwards. They should do it 3-3-12, but that's another thing. But, okay, well, that makes a lot more sense. So they have played 18 games and only won 3 times. That is not good.
1: They're the worst in the league,
2: yeah.
1: If not among the worst. Again.
2: So my apologies. And I didn't bring all that up to – I was just asking about Atlanta United. Just don't really hear much about them anymore, at least
1: that's
2: on my
1: reason.
2: Feed and stuff like that. Then when you surprised me a little bit when you said you kind of – quit following them.
1: There's a lot of people that have quit following them.
2: Yeah, so
1: I didn't realize
2: it was that bad.
1: Yeah, they've been bad for several years now. It's just, I want them to succeed, and when they're back, I'll be back.
2: Yeah.
1: I've compared all of Arthur Blank's entities to restaurants. That's the Falcons, that's the Atlanta United, anything else he touches. When the chefs are good and the food is good, I will go spend my money and I'll eat the burger. When the food is not good and the chefs are bad, I'm not spending my money there.
2: Yeah.
1: That's how I view it, Arthur Blank's entities. Same with the Falcons. When they suck, I'm good, I'll do something else. When they're good, I'll invest.
2: Yeah. I don't want them to be bad. I mean, it's not as high up on my list of things that I would follow and other things, but I don't wish any ill will on them. I want them to succeed. But yeah, I didn't realize. I guess the thing that came out of all that yesterday is, 3-3-12 does not mean what I think it means. So they are 3, in my world, they're 3-12-3. That's how I've always.
1: Soccer talks weird. Their subject-verb agreement, it drives me mad the way that they talk about soccer. Atlanta United are. It's like, no, Atlanta United is. That's the way you say. You say is, not are.
2: Yeah.
1: But my God, the whole World Cup drove me, my journalism degree, through the wall. I wanted to punch everything.
2: But I will say this, if you want to say the standings from good to worst, I guess 3-3-12 does make sense. The best thing is a win, the next best thing is a tie, and the worst thing is a loss. Mm. So I get that. But I just didn't realize that's what they were doing there. So my apologies for not knowing the MLS standings. Now I do. And now I realize Atlanta United is struggling, to say the least. All right, Dr. Clay, leading things off here in the chat, Stevie T inbox. Good Tuesday morning to the Stephen Maynard Clark and Peter Andrew Willis of Sports Radio. Florida State used to have a quarterback named Peter Tom Willis. Don't think it's the same person. Stephen Maynard Clark and Peter Andrew Willis. On a day where we thought big things were happening in Braves country, but we were instead left high and dry and a little heartbroken, why not Steve Clark and Pete Willis, original guitarist of Def Leppard? So from their High and Dry album, let's hear some Bringing on the Heartbreak. Let's hear it. Yeah, man. This is a banger. Man, Alan Thomas will be in into the 7 o'clock hour. He could get behind this one.
1: Should have saved it for him.
2: Do you know this song?
1: I do not.
2: I think if you get to the fast forward a little bit to the chorus, you might get...

0: I would like to just randomly wear a jumpsuit somewhere, see the missus says.
1: Let's see.
0: Yeah, well, that's the drummer with the...
1: One-arm drummer.
0: British flag.
1: Oh, no, he's got both arms in that one. This was before the crash.
0: The jumpsuits, if they ever pan back out.
1: Well, yeah.
0: They're impressive.
1: Love it. Def Leppard. You're reading live via the chat, Stevie T inbox. An email from Delray Beach, where we've hit the rainy season, which is why the Marlins have a retractable roof. Taking the emotion out of the day, as a Braves fan, the biggest trades made for Atlanta were moving Eli White and Joey Bart to free up roster spots for Sean Murphy and $20 million pinch runner extraordinaire H.S. Kim. Bold strategy, Cotton. Yeah, I'm not going to lie. When I saw that Bart had been traded, I'm like, well, they seem to be trading away catchers that hit better than Sean Murphy.
0: Yeah, and that's look, all you can do is hope that Sean Murphy catches a spark.
1: I mean, he
0: has had good stretches, but not a good season with the Braves. But that's all you can do.
1: Yep.
0: Hope the spark sparks.
1: Chat Stevie T, grade of the day for one Alex Anthopoulos, D-. You traded for a pitcher who is J.R. Ritchie, Grant Holmes, and the bad Bryce Elder combined and activated and actually made a roster spot available for the worst Braves free agent signing in their history.
0: I would love to know, and we never will, was the word Ha-Sung Kim ever muttered by Alex Anthopoulos in offers for trades, whatever. I don't know. Is there ways the Braves could have continued to pay his salary and said, you take him, we need something else, and everybody just laughed.
1: Could they have sneaked him in the contract and hoped that the other team didn't read all the fine print?
0: Just use initials like Clay does, and they don't realize it.
1: Wait a minute. AA gets a call like an hour later. Hey, what's this with H.S. Kim? Hey, you signed it. You need to go get your legal people to read it.
0: No take backs.
1: All right, Braves midseason transactions, July 1st or later during that season. Last year, Hunter Stratton, Eric Fetty, Tyler Kinley, Vidal Brujan, and Connor Siebold. 24, Jorge Soler, Luke Jackson, Gio Urshela, and Whit Merrifield. 23, Pierce Johnson, Brad Hand, Mr. Hahn, Nicky Lopez, Taylor Hearn. And in 22, Robinson Cano, Jake Odorizzi, Robbie Grossman. 21 is the outlier. The rest of the midseason moves AA has made, including this year, have been significant in the sense that they've had minimal positive impact.
2: Who is Eddie Rosario and where the hell did he come from?
1: The Braves figured out a way to get rid of Austin Wims, Chadwick Trump, and Sandy Leon, but somehow they have to activate H.S. Kim and DFA Mateo. That's a conscious decision to make your roster worse. To hear the Braves had no choice, it wasn't illegal to release him. Chat Stevie T, opinion of the day. Scooble gives you a chance to win now. Next year is next year. Strider may never be healthy again. Soroka was never the same. Waldrop and Schwellenbach have been hurt. Prospects are just that. Draft well and win now. Chat Stevie T, hot take. Vandy will win 6 games this year, regardless of how good Jared Curtis will be. Diego Pavia was a one and had skills and experience that are difficult to stop, non-traditional, and almost impossible to emulate. So Vandy takes a step back. Well, let's look at it this way. Diego Pavia, if he wasn't the best player in Vandy history, he was one of the top 2 or 3. And you're replacing him.
0: As much as he became unlikable after his Heisman debacles, I found myself enjoying Diego on the field.
1: You actually were okay with Vandy being on.
0: Yeah.
1: Because you were going to watch him play.
0: By the way, something I will suggest to you real quick before we move back to the emails, the ESPN Sports Jeopardy thing that's out right now.
1: Yeah, Joe Buck.
0: Have you watched any of it?
1: No.
0: I watched the first episode yesterday.
1: Yeah.
0: It's like a 3-round, so it's a little bit more than just a regular Jeopardy. And Jeremy Schapp and 2 of the ESPN anchors were on yesterday, but it was very enjoyable. And there was a lot of things I didn't know, so it's not like you and I can just knock through
1: I've seen a couple of clips.
0: It's not like a sports category on regular Jeopardy where it almost insults our intelligence. Mm-hmm. It's actually really good deep questions. But one of the clues yesterday was, in 2024, these nerds beat Alabama, blah, blah, blah. And I was like, Vanderbilt, baby, let's go. Like,
1: wait, Tech didn't beat Bama.
0: I know, that's it kind of threw you off. But it was a very good moment. But here's real quick to Clay's point. Austin Peay, Delaware, NC State. That's how Vandy starts the season.
1: Okay.
0: At Auburn, new coach. Okay, go win. At Georgia, probably not going to win. You get to host Arkansas for homecoming October 17th. Go win that
1: game. Better
0: win
1: that one.
0: Go to Kentucky and win on the road with a new coach there. Go to Mississippi State and win, Vandy, on November 7th. Give Alabama fits. Beat them, but I doubt you will. Then you wrap up the season at Florida versus Tennessee. I see six wins there.
1: Yeah.
0: They should get to six.
1: Yeah. They should be able to get back to the
0: But here's the thing.
1: Music City Bowl.
0: Here's the thing. At Georgia, Ole Miss, mm-hmm. Alabama, at Florida, that's tough. And then hosting Tennessee, those look like losses to me.
1: Also, it's where the games are. The thing is, if you were Vanderbilt and you had Austin Peay and Delaware maybe dispersed at different points of the season, that helps you a lot. But you have those as your first two games. So basically, all these games come in a row. They're going to play they're going to play just like Georgia, nine straight conference games. It won't be, you know, Georgia's 2-9-1, Vandy's 3-9. But the thing is, they're going to lose at least one game that you don't think they'll lose. And will they win a game you don't think they'll win? Mm-hmm. That's the thing. I mean, going to Kentucky, I mean, I would say Kentucky right now. But that's one that they look at and think, okay, we can win that one.
0: For sure.
1: All right, back. Let's see, that was it. One day closer to kickoff, go Dawgs. Dr. Clay.
3: You've got mail.
1: Hey, it's Tony. Tony. Only Stevie T

0: to get to Saline. So it was great to see. Rambo was there also. He was there with us and saw a lot of folks, and it was awesome. Great to see everybody. The Celebration of Life is at 11 a.m. this morning in the same place, but Stevie T was definitely loved, liked, and everything else. That was an incredible crowd there last night.
1: Amen.
0: Now, back to sports. Is anyone going to push back on Mike Griffith about his Nate Frazier stance? Last week with Logan and yesterday with Dave, he repeatedly said Nate Frazier isn't that good, nothing special, hasn't done anything memorable. Yeah, so Tony points out he did score. But here's the thing. Is Nate Frazier, and Mike was like, don't tell me Mississippi State, that doesn't count, blah, blah, blah. And is Tony saying Nate Frazier's most memorable play as a Bulldog is a 1 yard or 2 yard run to beat Tech? I mean, so, I'm not trying to downplay it, but that's Mike's too over. On that opinion, I think he's too far over, but I don't think it's completely the other way either.
1: And here's the thing, Tony. You listen enough of this show. You listen to every single week with Mike Griffith.
0: And by the way, great to see Tony last night.
1: Good. Yeah. You listen enough, Tony, to know what I'm about to say, that Mike Griffith has very strong opinions. Yeah. Sometimes it's not really in our best interest of the show to fight Mike Griffith on his opinions. we give him this platform, and he's nice enough to join us. He enhances the show. I love talking to Mike. Sometimes if we disagree, I don't really feel the need to fight Mike. I just let Mike have his opinions and go. Here's where I'm sort of on the little bit of Mike, little bit of not Mike. I agree with Mike when he says that Nate Frazier is not one of those RBU running backs you're going to remember the rest of your life. I don't think he's, quote, not good like Mike is insinuating. I don't think Mike really means that. I don't think that. I think Nate Frazier is great. I really, really enjoy watching Nate Frazier, but I don't think he's one of the names you'll talk about 10, 15, 20 years
0: from
1: now.
0: Is he Tim Worley? And this is my opinion. Is he Rodney Hampton? No. We can name some other running backs from over the years. At least to me, I think he's very good, too. I don't think Nate Frazier is the way Mike puts it either, though. That's what I'm saying. I don't think he's – I think there's more of a middle ground. Absolutely. Than and what is kind of portrayed sometimes, yeah, on Mondays.
1: And also when – it's funny that Tony brought up the walk-off against Georgia Tech in the eighth overtime, because when I was driving to go deal with Ringo, I was listening to you and Mike, and I had the same exact thought. When Mike says, what's the best moment, or whatever, however he worded it, the first thing that came to mind for me was also him, Nate Frazier, celebrating in the end zone after finally putting to bed that crazy night. And that was a good moment. But here's the thing, we know Mike will never acknowledge a win over Georgia Tech as anything. He thinks it's stupid the game is played. Yeah. He thinks it's dumb that game ever sees
0: that's
1: the
0: light
1: like
0: of day. That's just like beating Western Kentucky in eight overtimes.
1: So for Tony, for me, for you, Dave, that was a really memorable moment, and I'm going to remember it forever. I thought it was great. It was just one of those chapters of a rivalry that it was crazy, and I loved it. But Mike will never, ever, as long as Mike Griffith lives, he will never acknowledge that as a good moment because he's so anti-Georgia and Georgia Tech playing. And that's fine. That's his opinion. That's another one of those opinions I just kind of let Mike have his say. I'm not going to be pushed back on it because we just disagree. And I think Tony feels the same way. I want to keep playing Tech forever. Mike would cancel it today if Mike had the chance to do so.
0: I didn't feel like he was trying to goad me into a Nate Frazier argument, but there was other things I wanted to bring up, so I let him say his piece,
1: Tony, my short answer to that is basically Mike has very strong opinions on things that sometimes I just don't deem worth fighting. Just let Mike have his opinions. That's fine. Yeah. I think we're all healthier not to get into a you-know-what match about
0: I'm glad Georgia has Nate Frazier.
1: Mm-hmm. I love Nate.
0: Yeah.
1: I'm expecting a big year from Nate, especially behind that offensive line he's about to run behind. Yep. Stay healthy. Let's go do the thing, man.
0: All right. We'll take a break. Maybe we'll come back and finish up the last couple of emails at 6:54.
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0: to laundering money in the Ozarks. REO Speedwagon.
1: I would have lost a bet. I would have thought this was a late 70s, not an 80s song. But things
0: 1981.
1: You learn. Things you learn.
0: Yeah, man. REO Speedwagon. David Logan along with you. The morning show presented by Piedmont Orthopedics and Sports Medicine. By the way, we'll get in one more email. Todd, T-A, Chats DVT inbox. Listening to Anthopolis yesterday. It sounded like Scooble, DeGrom, or bust on going after a starting pitcher, or bust on the trading scene. Yeah, the Bulldogs begin preseason practice today, which is, I believe that's, is that correct?
1: I've not seen it anywhere.
0: I think it's tomorrow.
1: Alan, come with answers.
0: I think it's tomorrow.
1: Yeah.
0: But I'll double check that. A song that really reminds me of younger days, number 35 in 83, The Safety Dance.
1: I do like that one.
0: By Men Without Hats. Yeah, we do like that. We'll 35, that. We missed it.
1: Oh, we missed it.
0: It says 35 in 83, unless that's meant to say 32. I don't know.
1: Let me see here real quick. You're off, TA. We're 32 days from kickoff, not 35. Sorry we missed the Safety Dance. I do enjoy that one.
0: I know. It's a great song.
1: You can dance if you want to.
0: Yeah, that's the thing. You don't have to. It's kind of like you can make a trade at the deadline, and you can keep your team the same.
1: Or you don't have
0: to. Uh-oh.
1: Dave, you're on to something.
0: I know. Like, oh, now I got to write the rest of the song. All right. Alan Thomas coming up at 6:58.
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0: I'm David Johnston with a 960 The Ref Southern Sports Center. 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One call, that's all. The Braves are back at it tonight as they take on the Marlins in the first of a three-game series at Truist Park. It'll be a 7:15 first pitch. The Braves currently lead the Phillies by 7.5 games in the NL East. Yesterday, the trade deadline for Major League Baseball, and the Braves did not acquire a frontline starting pitcher. The only deal they made yesterday is they pick up right-handed reliever Brent Suter, and they trade Nacho Alvarez Jr. Georgia football, the Bulldogs are back at it in 32 days. That's when they open the season September 5th, taking on Tennessee State. You get the top national and local sports stories every 20 minutes. 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

0: Sports Medicine, the official healthcare provider of the Georgia Bulldogs. Dave and Logan along with you. By the way, speaking of Piedmont Orthopedics, I am excited. You remember last year, Logan, when we had our man Michael Burnett and Dr. Eric Gordon here in the studio with us?
1: A very fun morning, yes.
0: We're going to do it again.
1: Nice.
0: Yes. If I can find the date. It's coming up, I believe it's the first week, the week leading up to the first game.
1: Does Mr. Burnett, who I've gotten to know, very nice guy, does he know he's required to bring pastries and hot coffee to the studio? Alan does every Tuesday, so he may as well do the same thing.
0: I'll check with him.
2: That was a shot fired at Alan, and Alan has not.
0: Yes. So
1: hey, Alan.
0: It'll be the 9 o'clock hour awesome. Coming up on September 1st, which I believe is a Tuesday. So look forward to that.
1: Game week, man. That's getting ready to play some football.
2: You know, I had a flashback there, love that. Logan. As you said that, I could hear you saying in the voice of Wooderson, Alan, did you bring any pastries for the group? And I say no, and you go, it'd be a lot cooler if you did.
1: A whole lot cooler. Alan,
0: yeah,
1: I don't know what your go-to-bed routine is. I put like the coffee out to get it ready the next day. I kind of throw some clothes on the guest bed so I can not fumble through my drawer to like wake up the missus. I have a routine before I go to bed. I'm just curious, on Monday nights when you go to bed, are you like extra excited to come hang out with us the next morning, or how do you approach getting ready for a Tuesday?
2: Well, I think it changes every time. I will say yesterday, following the first day of actual students in classes, the tire level at our house seemed to be up a notch. So last night it was pop 2 magnesium glycinate and go straight to bed. So,
1: heard that.
2: Absolutely. Why would I not be excited about coming in here, spend some time with you guys? And I'd be remiss to say, certainly thoughts and prayers out to the family of Stevie T and the loyal listeners who've been a part of his world in here, because he's certainly been a big part of this show and will be greatly missed. But The chat CVT inbox will live on forever. But no, certainly, one of the great things about local radio is having people who follow it and follow it so well and are part of it. And certainly he has been a big part of this show and a big part of everything in the follow of the Georgia Bulldogs.
0: Absolutely. Amen. Thank you for saying that. I know his family appreciates that also. And there were this is always kind of the joke. If you wanted to go do something in Watkinsville last night, that was the time to do it, because everybody was at the reception. So that was
1: good to hear.
0: Very nice. There was a ton of folks there. Yes, for sure. Well, I thought you said is there a Tuesday you're going to miss coming up, or have we already gotten past that?
2: We may have already missed
1: it. No, he's locked in.
2: If you want me to, I can certainly miss one.
0: Because when does I know it's ramping up. We're like on, in your life, not that it ever slows down, but imagine we're on that roller coaster. It's going up the hill, going up the first giant hill. When does, in your life, when does it go over the top?
2: I'm not 100% sure when it goes over the top, but there's that excitement and thrill, and there's also a small piece of, you're a little bit scared as it goes down there, because it's going really fast, and it's, you see it coming up. But no, it's, we're 32 days 32. Out is the official
1: good
2: count.
1: Job. So I can tell you when it goes over that apex. It's those nights you have to switch from basketball to gym over at the Stegman Coliseum.
2: Well,
1: man,
2: my world's easy with that, but guys like Robert Young and those guys over there putting that thing together at the Coliseum and people on our facility staff, those nights are long.
1: I think what Dave's alluding to is the month of July. We bring this up with you a couple times. That's the only month of the year we don't have anything to keep score with the Georgia logo next to it. Now we're in August, and then we're better for it. We'll have soccer, preseason?
2: We have soccer this week.
1: This week, and then
2: and volleyball.
1: The 20th will be the Sanford Stadium game against James Madison. I know, is tickets now open for that? You mentioned last
2: open.
1: Week.
2: Okay. We can take a guess right now what the initial count is as of today.
1: I hope it's 50,000, but I'm going to guess more like 5 to 6 to 8, 10?
0: 18,000.
2: Okay, Logan, let's you can go. Only pick one number. You just picked 3 right
1: 50, 8, 10, 12. Yeah. Final answer, I'm guessing in the window of 6.5. Half or seven.
2: Okay. Dave.
0: I said 18,000. That might be too high.
1: I hope Dave's right.
2: Dave would win the showcase showdown.
1: Good.
2: He was not, you didn't go over.
0: I didn't go over.
2: But I think we've had a little over 21,000.
0: Wow, that's awesome.
2: And again, 000? Keep in mind, it's a ticket. You don't get a hard ticket,
1: right,
2: but it's just kind of saying, hey, listen, I'm interested. I'm going. help us give account so we can understand. So
1: let's go.
2: You know, I'm really excited about that, and certainly, you know, the numbers are fantastic, and weather willing, we're going to have a great crowd in there on the 20th.
1: That's
2: for
1: good
2: soccer
1: to hear.
2: In Sanford.
1: It's really good to hear,
2: and it's mostly because we talked about it on this radio show.
1: I agree. Definitely agree with
0: that. Logan, that's the week you're out.
1: Unfortunately, I will not be in town, so there'll be one less than there would have been. Yeah. I would absolutely go if I was in town. I think it sounds really cool.
2: If we finish at like 22,999, don't get to 23,000 because Logan is not there.
1: No, I hope this is a glaring success. It sounds like it's off to a good start, but I would love for this to be one of those August traditions of kind of getting back into the calendar year. So I love to hear that the numbers so high.
2: What I think was really cool, and again, like I said, it's not a ticket, it's requesting that says, hey, listen, I'm going to be there and have the potential to be there. Was awesome, but it was in the first 2 days. It was 14,000 plus. Mm-hmm. I mean, that's really awesome, and I think people are excited about it. Maybe it's a little extra World Cup fever on top of that, but I just think something exciting in Sanford Stadium, and kudos to our staff for putting it together and getting ready to pull it off.
1: Before somebody emails this question, and this isn't necessarily from me, I just see this coming from the crowd somewhere. Is there any concern on the grounds crew for having all those cleats running around that field for a soccer match? My quick answer would be that's what happens during a football game, as a lot of cleats hit the grass. So I guess this is just a little bit of a, as far as the grounds go, just a little warm-up essentially for football season, isn't it?
2: You know what? If you see Matt Holland and all his team out there taking care of the field, on the back of their shirt it should say trained professional.
1: That's right.
2: They know what they're doing. They can handle it. Well, and yeah, it'll take some a little different meeting mm-hmm. that's in there, but come on, it's an athletic field with an athletic turf mm-hmm. group that'll put it together, and my guess is it'll look really, really good when, what is that, the Tennessee State Tackling Tigers?
0: Tackling Tigers.
1: I love that.
0: So since this is the 30th anniversary of the Atlanta Olympics.
2: 30th?
0: Isn't that right? Am I doing the math right?
1: Yeah, 30th. Did a big 30th anniversary a couple nights ago.
0: When we take the hedges out for the soccer like we did 30 years ago, when are they getting put back in?
2: We're not taking those hedges out. No.
0: I've already used that one once.
2: I'll tell you what you'll have to do. You'll have to get our soccer guru, Stephanie Ransom, who also serves as our chief financial officer, but the facilitator for soccer and former Georgia soccer player. She can talk about field dimensions and all of those types of things if you want to. We'll get into the weeds about that.
1: I was actually just about to ask if you knew, will the dimensions for Sanford be the same as over at the Jack Turner Soccer Complex?
2: Are you going to get out there and measure for
1: that
2: authenticity?
1: But here's the thing. Something I've learned from following soccer the last 10 or so years, not every pitch is the same dimension.
2: They're not. I mean, there's a standard.
1: I didn't know that.
2: Right. There's a standard of whatever they say, mm-hmm. but I think the EPL has been playing some exhibitions to get their season started. I just mm-hmm. watched it someplace in a baseball stadium where I can assure you, mm-hmm. based on the camera angles, it wasn't the typical
1: and
2: size.
1: When MLS, I think it's NYFC, the New York team up there, they play on like a tiny field. It's like the Wrigley Field of soccer pitches for MLS.
0: Are they the same as the Red Bulls, or is that a different team?
1: Those are different teams. There's two different New York.
2: Kind of like Manchester.
1: Bulls.
2: We got two teams in the city.
1: Pretty much. That's exactly right. But yeah, that's something I've learned. I just didn't know if you knew the quick answer is
0: the
1: same.
0: Can y'all imagine if we'd had the interwebs and social media back in 96 when the word came out that they were going to have to pull the hedges and take those out for soccer? Because even back then, that was controversial.
1: Well, I mentioned a couple of years ago, my next door neighbor at the lake, rest his soul, Kenny Hall, passed away a few years ago. He was one of the team of irrigators to keep those things nice and fresh over at Dudley Nurseries.
0: Mm-hmm.
1: And they did a good job with that. So,
0: and then there were the conspiracy theorists who said, well, that was just what Georgia said. They didn't really do that. They just brought in new hedges. But I've been told by people like you're saying there that they actually did save the clippings and all that stuff. And those hedges were the baby hedges and all that stuff.
1: I can tell you right now from looking down on us, Mr. Hall would not have told a lie about that. Would
0: exactly.
1: not have told a lie about that. He took care of those hedges. I promise you.
2: Well, 2 weeks from today on the 18th, maybe we need to have a little document that is soccer in Sanford by the numbers so we can talk about the number of ticket requests, the dimensions of the field, average height of the hedges and what they're trimmed to for that versus what they're trimmed to for the opener against Tennessee State. But love the thought process and the excitement around Georgia soccer playing in Sanford Stadium.
1: Where can people go if they haven't already to, is it
2: GeorgiaDogs.com
1: and let them know? So once they get that, not reserved, it's a ticket to let you know you're going, when the day of the game comes, it's just general admission. Get there and have yourself in both sides of the stadium open.
2: We'll have information about that, which gates are the gates to be open. Part of that is why we've asked for some of the ticket requests to understand of what it's going to be, so that we can set up accordingly. And again, set up accordingly, knowing that we're also 10 days out or 12 days out or 13 days out from.
1: I hope you have to open the 600 level, and I hope that all the concession stands are fully stocked. I hope that's how many people.
2: Well, they're
1: going to
2: be stocked because we're obviously preparing. But our team does a good job in that. But I don't know if the 600 level will make it for this one. 600 level didn't make it for concert this past year.
1: Well, you just opened up another question with soccer being so close to kickoff. Let's say in a world other years there is no August 20th soccer game. Is the stadium already stocked for football 2 weeks out, or when do they start loading up the beer fridge?
2: It's being stocked again. Depends on the product, and we're actually, you could go over there now and watch. I could take you over there and show you a beautiful new cold storage unit that we just put in,
1: so we can
2: continue to have cold storage. But no, there's product and stuff that comes in. Typically starts about the first of the month, and various things depending upon shelf life. Our friends at Creature Comforts like to have their beer in there that's about 30 days fresh. So we're a little that'll probably be the last bit of beer that comes in for that. But also when you play. Games on back-to-back weekends, you got to be prepared to do the best that you can with that. And really playing, three of the first 4 weeks in Sanford Stadium. So it's a heavy get-in time, like I said, trained professionals in there doing trained professional things, and we'll be ready to go.
0: So back to what we were talking about when we started the segment about busy times of the year and that kind of thing. So in your life, I know we always talk about the games and things that are going on, but your life, a majority of it is spent in your office negotiating contracts and that kind of thing, right? And then is your busy time in the summer because that's between school years, or how does that work for you?
2: It depends. I mean, obviously on the sponsorship world, it is. The busiest time is sales season is really – late February, March into leading up right before the start of the season.
0: And since you brought up Creature Comforts, I'm just using them as an example. Yeah. If there's something that has to be
2: we're doing some redoing some graphics because they did add Flashcat to their lineup of what we have in the stadium. Okay. And they've taken out Sip'em Seltzer.
0: Okay.
2: So we had some graphics and point of sale things that stuff's got to be gone through to change out, right, to update some of that. But, if I told you over the last 2 weeks, it probably wouldn't be very good radio to tell you this is what I was working on the last 2 weeks.
0: Yeah.
2: So I've been working on.
0: People like to hear this stuff.
2: I've been certainly working on the finalizing a number of our sponsorships. Our team at Georgia Bulldog Sports Marketing, who kind of represents us in the field on a lot of calls, talking about how we activate and how we can get final deals done. We're in a time in our licensing world where we're kind of redoing a couple of our major licensing deals. So been involved in that. A lot of things with regards and changes in the NIL world.
0: Yeah.
2: I mean, we're certainly always involved in that and how we're activating. It's been a busy activation time. The team who activates a lot of different things. We've had a lot of different shoots, content captures with student athletes, trying to get that done before the start of the season so that they can focus their time on practice and playing, as opposed to being a part of a photo shoot, video content capture for an NIL sponsorship.
0: No, you don't have to answer this next question. You always like when a question comes like with that.
1: He just sat up.
0: So this latest court ruling about fifth year seniors, like we thought these seniors weren't going to be able to come back. Now there's some that are going to be eligible for a fifth year. I know eligibility and declaring that kind of stuff is not what you do, but do you know not just Georgia, I can ask, do you know a lot of schools, are they having to try to figure out stuff like that for potential fifth-year seniors that might be coming back in sports that we didn't think would be?
2: Well, I think the hard part is how many kids are, and again, it's not all completely done.
0: Yeah, it's a small amount of, yeah.
2: But it's what are they doing? I know plenty of kids that graduated and started jobs someplace else and doing those types of things.
0: Yeah.
2: So, those are the kinds of things that I like to let play out or hear and watch play out. Certainly our compliance staff and all of our administrators looking at what that potentially could mean for rosters, coaches looking at what that opportunity could look like. But also they've made some decisions to fill rosters because what it doesn't do, it doesn't allow you to expand your overall roster limit. So if you're already at a full roster limit and a fifth year could come, another year person could come back, what are you going to do with your roster?
0: Yeah, exactly.
2: So, you know, I think, like I said, there's always going to be nuances to different things, and somebody may be able to take advantage of it, somebody may not. But, you know, these are the types of things that, continue to, add some of the chaos to the world in trying to plan through. And like I said, most kids who played, if you were a volleyball player last year, you didn't go through spring workouts. You didn't go through any of that. So are you going to be at that same level?
0: Exactly.
2: And quite honestly, if you graduated, you probably, if you graduated from the University of Georgia, you were probably placed in a pretty good job
0: someplace. Yeah, you got a job.
2: You started that, and recognizing that you don't have to get up at 7 o'clock in the morning to do two-a-days to prepare for a season. And
0: to get yelled at.
2: Types of things.
1: Instead, you get up at 6 and go to work.
0: Go to work and get yelled at.
2: And I'd have to go back, and there have been a couple of nuances to that, even came through the weekend, that I don't believe it's going to apply on the football side.
0: Right.
2: Which is what everybody thinks about. Well, somebody who's done this could come back to do this. They didn't make an NFL roster. This, you know, it's probably more.
0: Plus, like you said, I mean,
2: newsworthy.
0: You're behind if you haven't been with a team, if you haven't been working out, if you thought your career was over. Like you said, you might have gotten a job.
1: Yeah, like we said yesterday, this does not apply to the superstars that want to come back for another year of college. Oh, this is more. Like you use the example of volleyball. No disrespect to volleyball, but it's geared more toward players that did not just go into a professional sports setting and have an opportunity to come back. I think it's going to be
0: a big nothing burger. Baseball, softball players, because maybe the season hasn't been as far over.
2: And maybe you were a student athlete that you may have finished your eligibility in the spring, but we're coming back in the fall to finish your degree.
0: Exactly.
2: That changes
0: that kind of thing. Yeah. Oh, you were going to go to grad school.
2: Nobody ever at the University of Georgia has come back for an extra fall. Right? So that's never happened.
0: Why would you? Is there anything going on in the fall that you would want to come back for?
1: It's not a bad place to be in the fall.
0: Yeah.
1: Back to that negotiating contracts thing. Here's another different kind of contract. Since we've talked to you last Tuesday, Alan, it came out that Ohio State and Notre Dame are going to have those jersey patches, which is not unexpected at all. What I did not see coming in my mind was just how much money. It's reported $18 to $20 million annually for those patches to be, and it's not just football; it's across all sports. But I was taken aback by the amount. I didn't realize it was that much.
2: Yeah, I'm not necessarily taken back by the number. They're both big numbers, two huge brands. What did you know? First of all, what did you notice about the category for both of those? What category were both of those
1: financial.
2: In? Financial services.
1: Yeah.
2: So. I think you have to, and again, these are not just, hey, I bought a jersey patch and that's it and I'm done. There are probably significant assets also on the MMR side that go to it. There are significant other business relationship pieces that are probably a part of it.
1: Yeah.
0: Were both of those the same financial structure?
1: No, Chase Bank and SoFi.
0: Okay.
2: Morgan Chase did the Ohio State deal and SoFi did the Notre Dame deal. But they're anchored by that jersey patch, obviously, because it's into the jersey patch is a very significant media play. And hopefully not our friends at ESPN aren't listening to this, but certainly the majority of the exposure comes from media.
1: Mm-hmm.
2: So some people are looking at it, that's part of my media buy.
1: Mm-hmm.
2: Certainly when you add the attachment to a university and a fan base and alumni base, that adds to it. But there are probably significant other pieces tied to it. Could be banking business. I guarantee you there's going to be financial literacy and education that's a part of it. Probably also a lot of exclusivity. So we have several great partners inside the financial services category. If we were to consider and look at a deal similar in that category, it probably means you've got to create and carve out some exclusivity because nobody's going to make that kind of investment without having protection that says I'm going to be the financial services.
0: Does TV get a percentage of any? Like you mentioned ESPN,
2: Dave, got me thinking. No, come on now. Don't bring that kind of idea up.
0: Which I'd never thought of before. If these companies are on the uniforms, they're getting exposure when they're on TV. Does that affect anything?
2: It doesn't affect that. Now, I think that's, as some of this comes about and the discussion is, TV does like to find ways to exclude areas of opportunity where they may have to compete against somebody for those dollars. I mean, they're writing the biggest of the checks.
0: Sure.
2: And that's why
0: So it feels like these companies that are on the jerseys are piggybacking on the TV contract.
1: Ask Gary Player's son how that worked out.
0: Exactly.
2: Yeah. Listen, there's so many nuances to exclusivities and who has what rights to what territory. And these are very significant deals. I mean, a lot of that occurs, you know, you look at the professional levels of what a Major League Baseball team has the rights to versus what is tied to Major League Baseball. Yeah. What is also money that goes back into the media pool that is distributed against multiple teams. So it's never as cut and dried as, hey, you can do this and do that. There's, you can do this with this added to this, but you can't do this, or we'll do this as well. And so they're complex. So I mean, there's no doubt about it.
1: I think what I'm about to say is accurate.
3: I don't know that that's accurate.
1: I think it's a matter of when, not if, Georgia's going to have a patch at some point. Can we expect it before football season? It seems like everybody's going full in on this, and it's happening quick.
2: I think you'll probably see. I would venture to guess that you'll see maybe, I don't know if you'll see half of our league with jersey patch deals this year. Okay. I think, you know, one of the things, and this is just like when field logo stuff came up. I mean, it came up fairly late in the process. If you wanted to and you looked at my textbook, you'd probably go through and say, to do a deal of that kind of nature, you're probably talking a 12-month process usually. My guess would tell me that the Ohio State-Notre Dame deals probably were a little more accelerated than that. And keep in mind, when those deals are done, they're typically also done back through the rights holder partner. So at the Ohio State deal, Learfield, who is their rights holder, who Ohio State has given certain rights to go out and represent them in that field, help them to go through that.
0: Are the schools reaching out, or is it the other way around, or is it's both?
2: I mean, both. Yeah. I mean, I'll say this. They're not a whole lot of people. They're not people lined up at our door saying, hey, can we be on your jersey? And if they are, they're probably somebody you're going like, I don't know if we're going to do that.
0: Right.
2: So, but there's a lot of vetting and an opportunity. Like I said, there are significant deals. If I, you know, take the Ohio State deal, if it reported at $17 million, that would be the largest sponsorship deal at the University of Georgia, probably by $15 million.
0: Those aren't
2: easy dollars to get. And it also, when you think about jersey patch and what, listen, there are some that are out there that the Arkansas have the Tysons and the J.B. Hunt Trucking and the Walmarts, and those are easily done. And sometimes at other schools, there's some other deals that may be quote-unquote donor-led driven, but those are also companies that are nationally looked at companies. When you start talking about the media side of it, somebody with a national place, somebody who's more local, the value of what they have to spend versus what the value of what it takes to get that sponsorship, they may not match up. So it's not always that easy. You'd love it if you'd have a donor-based business that says, I want to do this, and everything fits right and it makes sense on both sides, but that doesn't happen everywhere. So I would, and again, there's a valuation that you put on it. There's a value that you want to get, and if you decide to take less than that value, you got to be careful with that as well.
1: If you need to bridge the gap, a 960 The Ref logo would be fine by us to put on the patch just for a couple games. Not the whole season, Dave, but a couple games would be okay with that.
2: I had you guys figuring for a helmet sticker. You can also do helmets.
1: Yeah.
2: Sure.
1: No, I'll say this. I know there's going to be strong opinions from fans about jersey patches, and some's going to be adamantly against it. Some will say, hey, no big deal, whatever. I will say this. I've never, just personally, never been like, oh, that's a great thing. Those numbers changed my mind real quick when I saw that, and it really did. Like, I get now why it's now become a necessity to hopefully get something like that eventually. And you mentioned the right fit and all that. And I think eventually, whatever comes to fruition will be fine.
2: So let's just do this exercise real quick. And if you're watching, and I don't want to get into the college sports, Save College Sports Act, and I don't want to get into that because it's still being played out. But one of the things that it's talking about is raising a cap almost by more than double.
1: Yeah.
2: More than double of what it is today. That's not easy to do for most schools. So you have to be, and you'll hear athletic directors, Josh has talked about it many times, about how we've got to be more strategic and we've got to find ways of raising revenue.
1: Absolutely.
2: And listen, you think through what are our main sources of revenue today?
1: Ticket sales. Sponsorships.
2: Well, let's go. Ticket sales and the donation to get tickets. Both of those affect the fan directly. And those things over time should have some sort of rise to it. Mm-hmm. But if you're counting on those two largest sources to go after the new revenue, then you don't want to hit your fan with everything all at once. And again, that's
0: Do you count like Glory Glory as part of that too?
2: Glory Glory is a different separate entity of that. But no, ticket revenue and the donations to get tickets, if you add those two together today, that's our largest source of revenue. The television or conference-based money, which is also going up, and those are starting to run together, those are long-term contracts that are kind of set that have some normal increases into them, but nothing, I guarantee, we're not getting $20 million of new television money next year.
3: Mm-hmm.
2: So you add those things, then you go back to sponsorship. Sponsorship's an area where we have the ability to grow, and one of the things, and from a college athletic standpoint, categories and assets that we were able to offer, those have changed over time. Mm-hmm. Field logos and jersey patches were not on the radar 5 years ago. Mm.
0: Was that because you couldn't do it, or just because people weren't doing it?
2: You couldn't do it. One, on the jersey patch, again, part of the NIL era got in, and it changed some of that opportunity. And a jersey patch isn't necessarily, that's not NIL necessarily revenue. Right. There could be a component of NIL. I guarantee you there's probably an NIL component to both the Notre Dame and the Ohio State deal. But those things weren't categories, those weren't assets that we would do a number of years ago. I mean, when we moved into the selling of beer in Sanford Stadium, it opened up a sponsorship category there. So to try to find ways to generate that extra revenue, it's being involved in doing more stuff with our stadium and concerts. It's, you've got to continue to find ways to drive revenue, and new revenue is better than taking old revenue and just asking somebody to pay more for it. And those things will have to occur over time. I mean, what we pay for a cup of coffee has changed over the years, right? So all of that is a part of the world. And, you know, I hate to always get into some of that. It may be interesting to some, but the fun part is getting ready to play on the field, right? So,
0: like Kirby said, my least favorite part of this is having to talk about all this outside football stuff.
2: I don't mind talking about it, but I think it's the fun part.
0: But I understand, totally understand. Hey, let's take a quick break. Alan Thomas here in the studio with us. Hey, we're going to be talking with a couple of directors of athletics in the 8 o'clock hour. John Ward, Kevin Petrosky will be in the studio with us. You may see them on your way out.
2: Kevin Petrosky was former athletic director of one of my kids.
0: That's right.
2: Did a fantastic job.
1: You can stick around another hour if you want, Alan, and make it a party, man.
0: We'll ask them if they want Alan to stick around or not. It's their choice.
2: Kevin will say no.
4: I don't know that that's accurate.
0: It's 7:33.
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0: use this for an email here, since it involves this song and Alan Thomas.
1: Go for it. Yeah, this is 1990. We always give Alan options for the countdown. I said 1990, Unskinny Bop by Poison. That's this.
0: Great song.
1: And I'll tease it. We're going to come back with the 1987 song on the next rejoin. I think Alan was pretty excited about that
2: one
1: as well.
2: Both of them were great. Now, let me ask you this question.
1: Stick around for that.
2: Have you seen Poison in concert?
1: No, but I feel like I'm there right now with the
2: I saw my one of my all-time favorite concerts is Poison was a part of the opening bill for the Motley Crue Dr. Feelgood tour.
0: Nice.
2: And Faster Pussycat was the band that opened up before Poison came on, and Poison did that. I was an early
1: Alan,
2: adopter of Poison.
1: Were there pyrotechnics at this show? Just curious.
2: There were pyrotechnics.
0: You had to be careful because of all the hairspray.
2: But I'm one of the few, if you ask me, I can name all the members of Poison. I'm not sure if I'm proud of that. I was an early adopter of Poison.
0: Go for
2: so
0: it.
2: You name, so the drummer. Anybody know who the drummer was?
0: I don't.
1: I'm out of this.
2: It is Ricky Rocket.
0: Ricky Rocket. Okay.
1: It's a good alliteration.
2: Lead guitarist.
1: I got zero for this, by the way.
0: Strike out, too.
2: That's CC DeVille.
0: CC DeVille,
2: and
0: of course.
2: One of the greatest opening lines to a music video was in the video for Talk Dirty to Me, Brett Michaels, who is lead singer.
0: That's okay. I would have gotten Brett Michaels.
2: Says, hit it, CC. Yeah. And now, if anybody can get the bass player for Poison, that's...
0: I'm going to know it when you say it, but I can't do it.
2: It's Bobby Dahl.
0: Bobby Dahl. D-A-H-L, right?
2: Well, here you know what? I may not have the spelling of that. It's just Bobby Dahl.
1: Enjoy the next minute and 32. Poison.
2: Well, I know this will make at least one listener out in the listener sphere happy as well.
1: Well, speaking of pyrotechnics and
0: D-A-L-L.
1: Poison concerts. Look, a couple of years ago, it was like a big deal. We're getting fireworks at Sanford. That's just kind of part of the prep now. You guys are used to it. That's just commonplace, right?
2: It's been a great addition. Always a lot of fun. And you know what I've enjoyed is seeing a lot of people's are getting ready for the year, seeing their videos start to get ready for days at Sanford Stadium, and I see a lot of pyrotechnics that end up in those videos.
1: You could not have asked Cash Jones and who is it, Dominic Lovett, I think I'm saying that right, the gift that keeps on giving with the helmet slap and the fireworks in the background.
2: How much time do you think Coach Smart allotted in practice for the coordination?
1: Hey, by the way, does practice start today, tomorrow? Were you about to ask that? Or I'm sorry.
0: I think it's tomorrow, isn't it?
1: I don't know.
0: We got an email to the media yesterday from Leland.
1: I need to open
0: that
1: my
0: said
1: email.
0: Kirby's having his press conference tomorrow. And then practice tomorrow afternoon.
1: Okay, you're right. I'm looking at it now. Yeah. Wednesday practice.
0: Sorry, yeah. Alan. That doesn't mean there's not one today. That's the only thing doesn't usually work.
1: Well,
0: that
1: Russ
0: way.
1: Tanner will tell you they're lifting weights today. They may not be practicing football today, but they are lifting weights today, I promise.
0: Here's our email. And this is from somebody that I think maybe Alan knows that we don't, but I'm reading it anyway.
2: Okay.
0: Good morning. I'd like to request a song that ended up number 32 on the Billboard Top 100 in 1990, Unskinny Bop by Poison. How about that?
1: I honest to God did not see this email. No, I did not. This is perfect
0: time. 1990 brings back memories of Alan setting the speed record in the Marsh Ice House parking lot in Marion, Indiana. The challenge of this, start at the front door of the Ice House bar and restaurant, do a shot of Crown Royal, followed by running across the parking lot and touching the window of Marsh Grocery Store and then back to the Ice House. I appreciate the consideration. Should I out John with his last name?
2: You can. Why not?
0: John Lewis.
1: Alan, stop right there. On advice of your counsel, you can pull a Dr. Fauci and say, I plead the fifth right now if you want to.
2: I've got to say, that was probably of all the records that I may have set or that I may have told people that I set, one of the favorites. Is that so, Dr. John Lewis that puts that in there? That I could tell you the story about somebody that I know that went into an outfield concert one time with one shoe on. Might have been him, but no, that was
0: 1990. So it was the Marsh Ice House.
2: Marsh is a grocery store.
0: Okay, yeah,
2: and they were separated by this big parking lot, and it used to be on Monday Night Football. That they did this, and I wasn't home for Monday Night Football very often, and I must have been there, and I was running track.
1: Give us a little bit of a scale.
2: I was running track at the University of Kentucky at the time, so I was in good shape, And there was a kid that had been, I think had been, had come back from basic training in the Army that had the record.
1: Give us a scale, by the way. Is it our parking lot or like green lot at Turner Field?
0: It was probably 30 seconds?
2: All of from there. I bet it was 300 meters at least and forth. Maybe.
0: So what was the time that you set?
2: I can't remember.
1: 8.5 seconds.
2: You know what? If John doesn't remember the time, then it didn't happen.
1: Plead the fifth, Alan.
2: But no.
0: I think that's fantastic. And Marion was, what was Marion? Was that?
2: Marion, Indiana is the capital of Grant County, Indiana. And also during that time, in my time there, had won three state Indiana basketball championships in a row in a single class system.
0: Now your hometown though is?
2: I'm from Converse.
0: Converse, Indiana. Now how far is that from Marion?
2: It's probably 12, 13 miles.
0: Oh,
2: okay. It's probably 8 miles from Herbst, Indiana, where Dr. John Lewis, who's your email writer, came from.
1: Oh, a doctor. He's added doctor to the name.
0: Dr. John Lewis. Okay. Does he know Dr. Clay?
2: He's a chiropractor. Come on. Let's go.
0: Speaking of doctors, let's see here. This is from Dr. Clay down
2: in
0: Delray Beach.
2: Dr. Clay's specialty is what? With Dr. Clay?
0: He's a veterinarian. Just a veterinarian, an emergency room veterinarian.
2: Logan?
0: Yeah.
1: I appreciate him.
0: Those people, absolutely.
1: Which, by the way, Ringo got his stitches out yesterday, and he's in the clear.
0: Yeah.
1: He's a clear don't.
0: He says, when Alan says he's about to say something that we may not be interested in, it means he's about to say something all of us will be very interested in hearing about.
2: I appreciate that, Dr. Clay. You know what? I need to get a hold of Dr. Clay and talk about 9-year-old rescue pit bull mixes and all of their various ailments. Although we're being very well taken care of and Grace is doing great, but always appreciate the always appreciate the folks who are in the veterinary business. And
0: he is now number one of people that I talk to that want to meet him. He's number one on the list.
2: Well,
0: now,
2: again, going back to the Stevie T, people who have become famous in their and we're not going to do it with Dr. John. Unless he's got to email on a weekly basis, but that's
0: Does Dr. John ever make it to Athens? Has he ever been?
2: Yeah, he comes once a year.
1: I can play some Dr. John.
2: He could do that too. But Dr. Clay is number one in the LLC doctor business.
0: That's right. And he is also a graduate of the Georgia Vets, the UGA Vet School.
1: Yeah, I'll just give a quick shout out if you don't mind, Dr. Sullivan over at the UGA Vet Hospital. She got my puppy right, and I cannot thank her enough for that. So thank you, Dr. Sullivan.
0: Yeah, man.
2: See Ringo back in here again sometime soon.
1: Hopefully soon. Today was a really busy day with guests in studio, and we got food coming at like 9:30, so I left him
0: Jamie
1: out of
0: Lofton's
1: today.
0: Jamie Lofton's coming in.
1: Yeah, so Ringo would bite Jamie. We know that much. He doesn't bite many people, but he'd go after
2: Jamie. Does
1: Jamie
2: bring wings?
0: He has before. But Locos is cranking up their subs. They got some subs they're rolling out.
1: I'll tell you what, Alan, I will try. There's no reason not to. Next Tuesday, I think I'll bring the Ringman in to see.
2: I can't wait.
1: See some Alan Thomas.
0: It was good to see him yesterday, that's for sure. It was definitely good to see him. And definitely excited about that. Well, now that it's not just the 4-minute mile, it's also the Marsh Ice House parking lot speed record.
2: I don't think either one of those two businesses are still there. So maybe if the record still stands, it may live in infamy forever.
0: So was Ice House more of a bar or a restaurant?
2: It was both.
0: That's what I'm saying.
2: Back in the day, it was a restaurant that after basically the 9 o'clock hour, it basically had DJ booth, dance floor.
0: Well, did they do karaoke?
2: They probably did at some point.
0: I'm trying to remember. When
2: there.
0: Did that become a thing?
2: So,
1: karaoke?
0: Yeah.
1: Oh, gosh.
0: That was not a thing when I was in college. I don't remember karaoke.
2: But it certainly became a part of a lot of different things. But, you know, like a lot of towns that didn't have a lot of clubs. It's not a college. I mean, actually, it is a college town now. Indiana Wesleyan is in Marion, Indiana, which is a very, very good division or NAIA athletic school.
0: I heard of it.
2: And a great school that has done a lot of online things.
0: Yeah.
2: But no, there weren't a lot of places like that. So you had the ice house. You could go in and get a little surf and turf. And next thing you know, you're doing the electric slide.
1: Can you still do the electric slide?
0: Yeah, because Billy Ray Cyrus is in the house.
2: I cannot, but I know somebody who may have emailed this show today that can do it backwards.
0: Oh, wow. Would that be a doctor person?
1: No, it's probably Rambo.
0: It's Rambo.
2: Carl from Dawson.
0: Absolutely.
1: Absolutely.
0: So what's Alan Thomas's rest of his week look like as far as on the Georgia stuff?
2: It's
0: just getting right into
2: week.
0: Your business.
2: No, it's a typical week for this time of year. So we'll have, like I said, we're working on a few things that have long term. We have you know, whether that be contracts or what we're doing on the license side. I will say, I think you're going to get some news coming out before the start of the season on some other things that will be fun to talk about. And just, you know, as you get closer to the season, some of the things that we'll do and will be going on. And I think in the next couple of Tuesdays, we'll have some other stuff to talk about. And that usually comes about, you know, with the start of practice and football. Mm-hmm. I will say this. Starting tomorrow, there will be an update to the Georgia Bulldogs app.
0: Cool.
2: So if you get an automatic update on your app, you'll automatically get it. If you don't, you'll want to log on and go get the update. And it's not a new app of anything else, but refresh of some things. We'll have some looks and have some changes specifically when we get to game day. That's today. Today's August the 4th. So August the 4th, it'll start populating. But if you get an automatic update for that, take a look at it. We can talk
1: about
2: it.
1: This is the Where I Get My Tickets app you're talking about.
2: It's part of it. The Georgia Bulldogs app obviously has multiple functions, but one of them, it's certainly tied back to our ticketing, and you can access all of your tickets and do everything you want to do with tickets in the Georgia Bulldogs app.
1: My annual reminder to you, Alan, a lot of season ticket holders, the Corey Smith song, just got my tickets in the mail. September's coming fast, and I can hardly wait. My digital tickets did show up in my inbox, and I was not as excited as that old package in the mailbox, but it's still is very exciting nonetheless that they are now ready to add to my digital wallet. And I'm glad
2: And again, like I always say, make sure that you do. It's always nice for those fans coming in the stadium that you put it in your wallet, easily accessible, as opposed to trying to download it in that last second before going in.
1: Here's some advice for anybody that may have aging parents that are also season ticket holders. There's a lot of them. Help them out with that.
2: Right.
1: We did with our in-laws. We got them on that system you just talked about. That saved a lot of stress for a lot of people. So that is actually pretty convenient. You can
2: And listen,
1: that.
2: If you're not a season ticket holder and you still want some tickets, we do have some tickets available for a small number of games. So go to GeorgiaDogs.com or the Georgia Bulldogs app, and you can pick up a game or two. And you know, obviously, we've depended upon road teams and returns and those other tickets is what makes some of those other tickets available.
1: I told Dave yesterday, I'm trying to be a better man when it comes to my feelings on August. I've just always ranked August the worst month of the year. If you had to rank 1 through 12, I always say August is number 15. Give us your best and least and most favorite months, Alan, just quickly. Don't have to do 1 through 12, but favorite and least favorite month of the year. For any reason.
2: Favorite,
1: and it could be any reason in the world.
2: My favorite month of the year probably... I've always loved October.
1: Mm-hmm.
2: October is fall.
1: October in
2: Athens, Georgia, on a football Saturday, October, Athens, Georgia, in a day when the high temperature gets to be about 75 degrees.
1: Stop. And
2: you can wear your game day polo and then put on your polar fleece after that, halfway through it. That's great. October's great. My least favorite month. You know what my least favorite month, and again, I hate to tie it back to weather.
1: It's your own reason.
2: February.
1: Mm-hmm.
2: February becomes one of the busiest times for our team and our staff with the pure number of events. Love all the events, but man.
0: The crossover is crazy.
1: February number 11.
2: I could get an 80-degree day, or I could see people shoveling snow off the outfield at Foley Field.
1: That's a good point.

0: really, the weather people that are smarter than us were like, you're going to feel it tonight.
1: You did feel it. I don't know how low the humidity was, but you did feel it.
0: The way I explained it is that was one of, quote, those mornings. But we're not going to get that morning until like maybe late September, early October, where we're going to step out and be like, there it is.
1: Obviously,
0: there's fall.
1: In signs that point towards fall is coming. The traffic is picking up on Millage Avenue as fraternity sorority kids return to get ready for rush and students start to come back in the anticipation of the start of a semester. I know it's still going to be pretty warm over the next couple of weeks and could have some really hot days, but signs that fall is coming are there. So.
0: And that's a lot of the stuff at Georgia Sports. That's part of the countdown, part of the calendar, that you guys are getting ready to stock up Sanford Stadium and have a little soccer match over there. And then the Tackling Tigers of Tennessee State coming in soon, Alan. Can we put that on the Jumbotron at some point? The Tennessee State Tackling Tigers.
2: It's my homage to Coach McGill.
1: The only issue with that is that if somebody from Tennessee State did not like that, they would feel that we didn't do them right by calling them the Tackling. I like the ad Tackling Tigers.
0: I don't know if you've ever heard me say, years ago I was doing PA at softball. We were playing Western Kentucky, one of those early season five teams in town. And can you see, of course you can see, their logo, the little flag that's being held. Apparently they have one that faces different directions. And their AD for softball came into the ops and said, you guys are using the wrong logo. It's supposed to be the other way.
1: Well, listen, I can appreciate that. Anybody with their school, their brand of how it looks, that they want to do that. Now, I'm going to be an early adopter, and I'm going to go after Tennessee State hard as Valparaiso Volleyball will play them in Chattanooga the week before we play
2: look
1: them.
2: Out.
1: So I'm going to get that. I'm going to get that Tennessee State get
0: Alan,
1: after it.
0: You know what you're doing? Early.
2: Get your mind right.
0: Strap Dog will tell you exactly what you're doing. I respect.
2: Hey, by the way, Western Kentucky, remember they went to Europe to fight about a mascot.
0: They sure they're
2: so
0: they're
2: they
0: not.
2: Are going to get litigious if they have to.
0: They won that, didn't they?
2: Do you remember how
0: this has come up? Like every other year, this has come up.
1: Big Red's a great mascot.
2: Yeah. Do you remember they went to Europe and
1: I'm trying to think who that. I got to think
0: it was Italy.
2: Yeah, it was Italy, and there was a mascot that a company was using that looked similar to Big Red, and they had to go to court in Italy, I think, or something. I'm trying to remember.
0: Yeah, the Italian High Court recognized that Western Kentucky was the winner of whatever the whole dispute was.
1: They're toppers.
2: Yeah. That's awesome. Because they sent the mascot over there, right? There's photos of the mascot.
1: So we got the ADs coming in. Are we getting ready? I mean, obviously, the high school sports season, if it hasn't started already, is getting ready to. Oh, yeah. Somebody was. You know who may be upset on both of those if it was purple is Grimace.
2: It's Grimace, I know, right? Don't get McDonald's going. Hey, speaking of the ADs, we'll jump to them, or excuse me, we'll mention that in a moment. We're going to take a quick break. We'll come back. Alan Thomas here for a couple more minutes, and then we've got Kevin Petrosky and John Ward here with us. And we'll be talking a lot. And by the way, Clark Central plays its first game 2 weeks from, and I'm talking about first right in the Kell High School update. The classic. The Corky Kell Classic. And I guess for everyone else, the season starts. No, but actually, that's on a Wednesday. So it's 2 weeks from tomorrow. Yeah. And well, then the season starts 2 days.
1: I'm
2: going to
1: pull for the Glads a lot because they're nice enough to allow the Athens Roadrunners to do track workouts at Clark Central at 5:30 in the morning on Wednesday.
0: Well, so John's watching from his office.
1: I appreciate those guys a whole lot. And I know a couple other listeners out there probably appreciate that very much as well. Greg Waddell,
2: Of course.
1: George Dye, all those guys.
2: Of course. All right, 750.
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1: Thank you, Alan.
0: Good suggestion.
2: Can you name another Cutting Crew song?
0: I just died in your arms.
2: That's another one. They were not a one-hit wonder. They did have at least another one.
3: They were. You can use them on.
2: They had another song. I've been in love before.
3: Oh yeah, yeah, yeah, yeah, yeah.
2: I think that's the. But no.
3: Cutting Crew.
2: Good one. 87.
0: Were they 32 and 87?
3: Did they have any members of their band that ever won the Ice House Marsh Challenge?
2: Nope. And I can't name any members of Cutting Crew. So. I'm stumped.
3: Love it. Absolutely love it. Fun show. Thank you, Dr. John in Indiana, for giving us a little bit of Alan's history.
0: Alan, do you wish everybody had smartphones and video cameras when you were coming up of age? I agree.
2: No, I romanticize about this, obviously, with our kids and telling them, you guys don't know what it was like to do that. There would have been sometimes it would have been nice to have that, but... No.
0: The stories are
2: way better now because we didn't have them.
0: I graduated high school in 01. Smartphones weren't really a thing until 06. So even I did not have to experience
2: that. Just so you know, we didn't get the extension of our phone cord so you could take the phone into the other room until I was like a junior in high school. We always had the short one.
3: Trying to talk to so-and-so. Come on. So,
2: but hey, good news is, though, I got an update for you for this week. We do have athletic events happening at Georgia. So soccer... Tomorrow night, we have a scrimmage against Auburn. It is a free event. 5:30 is the exhibition, but 4:30 at Turner Soccer Complex to kind of get out and see us, get Kadani and his crew going.
0: I don't care for Auburn very much.
2: Yeah, that's okay. Yeah. Tomorrow's a great chance to go out there and show that. I mean, get in midseason form. Good. So,
0: volleyball
2: will have its first scrimmage. It'll be a red and black scrimmage before they go against some other competition in a scrimmage. But noon on Saturday in Stegman Coliseum.
0: Awesome.
2: We will have refreshments available for sale at both events.
0: The logos are back, and we're keeping scores, everybody.
3: Great to see you, Alan. You'll be in next Tuesday. Awesome.
0: Thanks,
2: go
0: Alan.
2: Dogs.
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3: I'm David Johnston with a 960 The Ref Southern Sports Center. The Braves are back at it tonight as they take on the Marlins in the first of a three-game series at Truist Park. It'll be a 7:15 first pitch. The Braves currently lead the Phillies by 7.5 games in the NL East. Yesterday, the trade deadline for Major League Baseball, and the Braves did not acquire a frontline starting pitcher. The only deal they made yesterday is they pick up right-handed reliever Brent Suter. and they trade Nacho Alvarez Jr. Georgia football, the Bulldogs are back at it in 32 days. That's when they open the season September 5th, taking on Tennessee State. You get the top national and local sports stories every 20 minutes. 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

0: Medicine, the official healthcare provider of the Georgia Bulldogs. Logan, I don't know what you and I did to get such a great day together, but we go from Alan Thomas, and now we've got another couple of great guys, administrators extraordinaire, directors of athletics, Clark Central, Athens Academy, John Ward, and Kevin Petrosky. Logan, what do we do to get all of this in the same day?
1: It gets better in the 9 o'clock hour. We'll just say that. It gets even more. But
0: yeah, because Jamie Loft is bringing his food.
1: Jamie Loft is bringing his food. You guys are welcome to stick around for
0: that.
1: That's
0: right.
1: Now, this is our annual reminder that we're on it, man. High school football is here. Great to have our normal August guest. Again, I was telling you a couple days ago, yesterday, and even last hour, I don't love the month of August, but when I think about all the great things that happen in August, maybe it's growing on me, but having these gentlemen in studio is one of those things. So happy August, everybody.
0: Good morning, fellas.
1: Good to
0: How
1: see
0: are
1: you
0: all doing?
2: Good morning. It's good
0: morning.
2: To be here.
0: Yeah. Morning. We actually have the fourth microphone working, so they don't have to share a mic today. So I know that's a big step for us here.
2: Times are good.
0: That's right.
1: I know there have been some years y'all have walked out of here and said, those clowns, man, and they're one mic we have to share here. But we appreciate y'all being patient with us. And this is one of those good years. We got all four working.
3: I don't think we say that because we deal with the same kind of things that are at our school.
0: Yeah. Well, I appreciate you saying that. Always warms my heart when I get the text that says, hey, can we do our, you know, the annual high school thing. It warms my heart because I was like, okay, good. They do want to come back. So I appreciate that.
3: Oh, yeah. We enjoy it.
0: If it's not out of pity. But
2: it's not out of pity.
0: Well, how's the summer been, first of all? You guys, when is the so as administrators, you guys are on a football coach is on the football calendar, a basketball coach, and I know they wear more than one hat. I understand that, but a basketball coach is on the basketball calendar. You guys are on the all sports calendar. So when do you guys have a week here and a week there where you can head to the beach or go on a vacation and that kind of thing?
2: The dead weeks that the Georgia High School Association has in the calendar, the week of Memorial Day and the week of the 4th of July, those are shutdown weeks. So those are good weeks. And you know, from time to time, we're able to get away. But it truly is year-round.
0: You don't have any downtime, do you?
2: Not really.
0: Other than what you were saying.
4: No, not really. And the thing is, people don't realize how busy the summer, even though it's not maybe – you know, newspaper articles or stories about winning and losing or whatever
0: you don't have
4: it is.
0: Games going.
4: Well, we've got games going. We just don't have official games.
0: Yeah.
4: I mean, you know, the basketball team's playing, football team's doing 7-on-7. There's a lot of stuff going on in the summer, and then you're also trying to work around facility improvements or just the regular things that need to be done, gym floor refurnishing and just all the little things.
2: Purchasing equipment.
0: A couple of weeks ago, I had mentioned to somebody, Logan, I can't remember who it was, about we were talking to somebody and we said, it was Russ Tanner. He went to Johnson County High School. I go, did y'all ever go to Jekyll Island the week before, you know, for a week of working out? Like Billy used to always take the team there. And I got some responses from folks listening that, oh, yeah, but could you even do that anymore if you wanted to?
2: Well, the problem with being able to go off for a camp is now the school calendar. We go back to school so early, and that doesn't necessarily coincide with when you can put pads on and practice full bore. And then also the Georgia High School Association, we have regulated practice schedules.
0: Okay.
2: And so doing 5 consecutive 3-a-day practices no longer allowed.
4: three practices plus a film session plus something else.
1: John, how do we expect the boys to be tough? That's my question.
0: Exactly.
1: I don't know.
0: The Junction Boys and that kind of thing, too. So what you're saying is you really can't now because of...
2: It's not really feasible.
0: Yeah, it's not feasible.
2: The one thing that is allowed now during the summer, and it's grown over the past few years... They're called padded camps.
0: Okay.
2: Where you're in shells, helmets, shoulder pads, girdles, and teams come together, normally 6, 8, 10 high school football teams on a campus, and they go through a practice. It's very similar to NFL preseason minicamp when you have two teams there. So you're going against another team, 7-on-7, inside drill, 11-on-11. So those are allowed throughout the summer.
0: Okay. Okay, so that's something that you didn't used to have to take advantage of.
4: And everybody doesn't, you know, that's not a mandatory thing.
0: Right.
4: Or it's not a everybody does it. Some schools do, some schools don't. It just depends on what your coach and your situation may be.
0: Yeah, well, that makes sense, too. So I just, you know, when I mentioned Jekyll Island a couple of weeks ago, we had some folks that were like, oh, yeah, you know, back in the day.
2: When those that win, it's a badge of honor.
4: Well, we, you know, we got some, you know, the Mike Gunn era at Athens Academy, too. We used to go to Athens Y Camp. And
0: I was just going to mention
4: there's
0: that.
4: There's probably some Spartans out there listening that can have their own stories about that as well.
0: I'm sure. And was that a, like, now, John, I know you went to Jackson County.
2: Yes.
0: Did y'all do anything like that?
2: Nothing like that.
0: Kevin, did y'all, where you went, was there anything like that?
4: No.
0: Okay.
4: Because
0: I was going to say, did a lot of schools do stuff like that? Because obviously, I didn't go to high school in Athens. I didn't come to Athens until I was in college, but I always heard about Jekyll Island, or the Athens Y Camp, but then I don't know that I've ever thought about asking if other schools around the state did stuff like that, too. I'm sure they did.
2: I think there are some that did it, but not predominantly.
0: Yeah.
2: I think, teams would stay on campus, the ability to go away, obviously, the bonding, the spirit of corps, and the toughness that you develop.
0: They didn't take any water with them.
1: You had to drink seawater.
2: We did take the weight room with us, though.
0: Exactly.
2: Being a coach and going on that trip is more tiring than being a player because
0: So how many times did you go on that trip?
2: I was part of that. So
0: what was that like?
2: It was
0: intense. That's right.
2: And Coach Alexander at Athens Academy now was part of those staff.
0: So he's done.
2: Yeah, that we went to Jekyll together, and it was very intense. And we took everything. We took the weight room, the equipment room, the training room, everything, and set it up.
0: Were the last 2 years of the? Was it his last 2 years?
2: It was Coach Brooks's. It was 99 and in 2000.
0: Continued
2: the year we went.
0: Okay,
2: 2000, and then the school schedule, the start date of school, lining up when you could put pads on. Obviously over the years, school has started earlier and earlier and earlier, and by that point, it was starting in early August.
1: Okay. What Coach Smart says this often at the University of Georgia, he wants the game to feel easier than the practice. Did the game feel easier than the practice after Jekyll Island?
2: Yes. Yeah. That, you know, second practice on Wednesday when you've already practiced 8 times.
0: we laugh in uncomfortableness, maybe, but no, I hear you. I hear you. By the way, you guys come in basically this week every year. It might be a Wednesday or Tuesday, but it's basically right around the 1st of August. It always seems like that each time you come in, the start of the football season is closer and closer to when you guys are coming in. Is that just me imagining that, or is the schedule creeping more? It's probably me imagining it, but to Clark Central, your first game for the Gladiators is 2 weeks from tomorrow, and that's not counting, I guess you'll have some.
2: We have a preseason game against Jefferson next Thursday, the 13th.
0: So the first official, and what about the academy?
4: We have a scrimmage on the 14th at Westminster in Atlanta, and then we host
0: Savannah Christian
4: on the 21st.
0: I got my cheat sheet over here for you. And I got both of y'all, and I'm sitting there going, wow, we got official, and you mentioned scrimmages or unofficial, but we got official games in 2 weeks.
2: Yeah.
0: And it's the schedule. When would the last state championship game be? I'm trying to figure out how long the schedule is. It would be middle of December?
4: Yes, I think it's the second week in December. Yeah. Sound right? And, it's still currently midweek games, meaning like Tuesday through Thursday or something of that nature.
0: Yeah. And practice started when? It started
4: the 27th was the acclimation week. And
2: we started a week earlier with acclimation this year because they had with the Corky Kell and having access to the Mercedes with MLS, they're playing a couple games earlier, so they moved everyone's acclimation practices up earlier.
0: So it goes 6 months. from first practice to, and again, there's also stuff going on during the summer too, but
4: and there's been
0: crazy.
4: There's been a big push to, football changed a couple, several years ago where they added a second open week for, it's 12 weeks, I guess, is basically
2: to get
4: 10 games in. And so,
0: right.
4: It's my understanding through conversations with people in the office that GHSA, the next cycle is going to eliminate one of those weeks. So it'll be 1 week less, I guess is the best way to say it.
1: Would that be starting a week later then, you think? Or how would that calendar work?
4: I hope not. Well, you know, I don't know. The problem with that we experience as ADs is the overlap of seasons. And, you know, as Dave was saying about football going 6 months or, you know, we've got so many kids that are playing a winter sport that if your football team has any success at all and goes into the playoffs, then those kids are missing it. And now with the PSR postseason ranking that determines the state playoffs, which I don't know, you may want to talk about too, is that not having a kid, your starting point guard, who may be your starting quarterback, all of a sudden now those first few games can keep you from making the state playoffs in basketball if you lose them because your PSR could be lowered by it.
2: And basically, you know, in basketball terms, basketball following football, for years, basketball was decided by the region games, which primarily started after Christmas.
0: Okay.
2: But now, as Kevin was saying, all games have, they have the same amount of weight.
0: Okay.
2: And so those games you're playing in November that traditionally was whether you had your football players out there or not, now they matter. And so, and the same will be true for
4: baseball, you know, other soccer, sports,
2: baseball.
0: So for Clark Central being 6A, Athens Academy being double A, for, and this is, I'm not asking specifically for Clark Central and Athens Academy. I'm asking more for like the classifications. How much, Kevin and John, do you have, you obviously you're going to have more players that are playing both sports or different sports than a 6A team was. So how much more does that affect like an Athens Academy too?
4: Oh, it's, I mean, it's a huge effect. And it's something that we as the, you know, the smaller classes have been dealing with because we've been using this postseason ranking or the rankings that have been in place for us for a lot longer, well, before they've been for the higher classes. So the higher classes are like, well, I don't understand. It's not my problem.
0: Yeah.
4: You know, in a nutshell, that was the way it was. And now all of a sudden,
2: now it's
4: John,
2: our problem.
4: Now John, now John and a lot of these other higher classification ADs are calling and saying, hey, how do y'all manage all this? And I'm like, yeah, welcome to our world.
0: Yeah.
4: You know,
0: but if it's a thing, could you guys not, and I say you guys, the ADs, whoever, the principals, I don't know how it works, get it changed? Or is that not how that works?
4: Well, first of all, I'm in favor of the I like the PSR.
0: Okay.
4: I don't have the problem with that. I have the problem with the overlap of seasons.
0: Is
4: more or less my what I'm challenged with because I want our kids and need our kids to be able to do multiple sports, and our coaches need them. I mean, it's not, you know, it doesn't look good when you're coach is excited about the start of the season and half his team is still playing another sport and he's expected to try to win. It's challenging.
0: Right. Well, it's just because from someone like me and Logan, we're on the outside looking in. We don't understand the ins and outs. So like in college, if something's going to get changed in universities, the presidents are huge, the ADs, but in your world, it's the ADs, right? More than the principals, or is it more? I mean, how does that work? What's the dynamic there of things to get changed?
2: You know,
0: the
2: way the structure is set up is that every classification has eight regions. Every region is comprised of the high schools in that general geographic area. They elect a representative. It could be an athletic director. It could be a principal. It could be a coach to serve on the executive committee. And the executive committee, with the leadership of the George High School Association, makes these decisions.
0: Okay. I got you.
2: I do think, as Kevin was saying, the A, double, and triple A, they've been using this PSR format for the last 3 or 4 years. Now that 4A through 7A, they're using it. One thing that's going to be, you know, traditionally, if you finished top four in your region, you made the playoffs. Mm-hmm. That's the thing of the past. Okay. Only the region champion is guaranteed a playoff spot.
0: Ah.
2: So there's going to be some communities, I don't think, that quite realize when their team comes in, there's going to be some third. Mm-hmm. I think ones and twos will, obviously ones will make it. Runner-ups will probably make it, but there will be some third and fourth place region teams
0: are going to be
2: that won't get teams in, and you know, I guess there will be some disgruntled feelings, mm-hmm. and we'll see how it plays out.
0: Y'all agree with that?
2: Couple of years, I do think the one thing I don't agree with how it's currently set up. I think region champions and region runner-ups should be guaranteed. Okay. A place in the playoffs. Now it's just the region champion.
4: And that's the way it was. Well, the region champions were ranked by one through how many region champions you had in the state playoffs in the last several years. The twos were then listed below the ones by their PSR. The threes and fours were guaranteed a spot, and then you had at large as well. And so now it's just the ones. People just felt like there was just a lot of talk about it, and they just felt like it's better just to have 1 through 32, but then there was just make the playoffs by your PSR. But there was such a push from schools and regions wanting that number one seed to get guaranteed, is the best way to say it. So,
0: how much of your time now? Let's see. So, Kevin, by the way, Kevin Petrosky, Athens Academy, John Ward, Clark Central. How much of your time is spent on committees and being in meetings? Because tell me what you're on now, Kevin. Are you still?
4: I am I'm an at-large member of the executive committee, okay. And I'm an at-large member of the board of trustees.
0: Okay. So are you in Thomaston a lot?
4: Yes.
2: More than most of
4: yes. Yes. Yes.
0: Especially can you make during, that drive with your eyes closed.
4: Yes. Now I can remember
2: that's
4: going
2: saying
4: to
2: something. To that drive.
4: Yeah. It's the very first time I went, you know, 20 years ago for some reason I don't even remember, but I had no idea how to get there, and now I don't even need to put a GPS in.
0: John, what about you?
2: I'm not on any committees at the Georgia High School Association. I am the region president of 86A.
0: Okay.
2: So I guess that would be my input to the process.
0: You're administrators by your job, but how much more do you take on by doing these other committees and stuff like that? Is it as time consuming?
2: Kevin more so than me.
0: Yeah.
2: I mean, he's...
0: Well, just being in a car.
2: Yeah.
0: Unless you've got the Athens Academy jet or helicopter.
4: No, we don't have one of those. No. No, not yet. Not yet. Not now. Not in the future. So, it is time consuming, but, you know, I try to tell myself that I'm hopefully helping the student athletes in the state, the schools, and all schools. And I know I'm an at-large member as a representing the private schools, but that doesn't mean I don't want what's best for all the student athletes in the state and all the schools. So,
0: well, I hear you. And you probably get stuff done too when you're in the car, if there's something to be said for that. Not saying you're using your phone and not handing it, but you know, just
2: hands free.
0: Hands free. You can get stuff done.
4: Yes. Mm-hmm.
0: For sure.
1: John, I'll ask you for Clark Central coming up. You mentioned the Pebblebrook opening game. You have a scrimmage before that. Who'd you say that was against?
2: Jefferson.
1: Then you got Pebblebrook. Then the next 3 weeks, hosting Oconee County at North and then hosting Cedar Shoals.
2: So
1: not a lot of travel, all local stuff, but I love that kind of schedule. I think the matchup with North Oconee is very intriguing too, again.
2: Exactly. You don't have to travel far in Northeast Georgia to find competitive football. And we're fortunate here to have great programs that surround us. You know, Coach Nolan at Jefferson, you know, for a preseason game, and then both Oconee programs are very solid. Obviously, North has been one of the premier programs in the state of the last few years. We'll be challenged. And then we play Cedar, who is now a region opponent.
4: Mm-hmm.
2: We're in the same region for the first time in several years. So that'll be our – and as we were just talking, region being able to finish at the top of the region is very important. So that's an important game for both Clark and Cedar.
0: And is that would be your first
2: Region game. Yes.
0: And then are you?
2: Everything else is region. Okay. Yes. So we have seven region games this year.
0: And how about you, Kevin, with Athens Academy? Is this the first year of the new?
2: Yes, this is the first year of the new cycle.
0: Okay, the new cycle. Okay. So, and I was looking here, 8AA's, Athens Academy, anyone listening, you'll be quizzed on this later, Banks County, Commerce, Oglethorpe County, Prince Avenue, Providence Christian, and Rabun County. So you get to... You get a trip to the mountains.
4: Yes, 2 years in a row.
0: Two years in a row.
4: Yeah.
0: But anyway, so is, like I was talking about the schedule there. How many non-region games do y'all play?
4: I think it's four, isn't it?
0: So you're not playing everybody in the region?
4: I'm sorry.
0: Yeah, four. Okay, I got you. There's seven teams in your region. Okay, so six and four. Okay.
1: I was looking at your schedule, Kevin, to see the farthest road trip. It might be that Rabun County trip.
0: Unless you go to Savannah.
4: No, we go to Savannah.
1: Oh, you go to Savannah. I'm saying.
0: For non-region.
4: We go to Savannah each of the next 2 years to play two different schools. So, like, we host Savannah Christian this year. We go there the following year. We go to Savannah Country Day this year, and then they come to us the following year.
0: So is there a, because I've noticed that before in the past, is that by, that's not by accident that you keep rotating back and forth on the Savannah schools? And then you get to go there for probably a postseason game or something like that also.
4: Well, it's out of us being able to try to fill our schedule.
0: Yeah.
4: I mean, so, truthfully.
0: Yeah.
4: So
0: it's more by necessity.
4: Yes.
0: Yeah.
4: Yes.
0: Yeah. And that, I mean, it's how it is, I guess. Yeah. Is it, how hard is it to schedule your non-region games? Is it tougher for you at Athens Academy than it is for John at Clark Central?
2: I would think so.
4: And this goes for any sport in any school. If you win, people don't want to play you.
0: Yeah.
4: Okay.
0: Yeah.
4: And so, and especially if you're small and win, it makes it even harder for you to do that. And
0: does would a Clark Central, would it benefit Clark Central to play Athens Academy, or does that not matter? If a bigger class or region or classification plays a smaller one, is there anything that would hurt them?
4: There's no benefit to the PSR detriment.
2: And I was going to add, with the PSR, now all coaches and athletic directors have their own theories, their own algorithms, their own formulas.
0: If you go talk to Dave and Josh.
2: This past year, scheduling, knowing that this was coming on, it became somewhat more challenging or cumbersome, because everyone is looking for an angle. Mm-hmm. If I win this game, how will it help me? If I lose this game, how will
0: it
2: help me?
0: Exactly, yeah.
2: And that was kind of the point of my question. Haven't done this long enough to understand how it will, but everyone is out there with their own kind of idea. So in football, kind of, but basketball, soccer, and baseball, and because they're using the same PSR, it has become a little bit more challenging to complete schedules.
4: Yeah, and the things John is saying right now are the things we said when we first started. To be honest with you, now I don't worry about it as much. I mean, I tell people if you win the games, you're going to have a good PSR. So play good people and win. Now that's easier said than done, of course, but that's going to get you the best. Be a good team, play people, and win.
2: Having listened to Kevin for the last few years, I took his advice, and we just went the most. When someone wanted to play, we played them. We didn't get into the what might happen, what could happen.
4: Because you can't control the opponent's schedules, and that also impacts our PSR, because who we play,
0: like the old BCS.
4: how many games they win.
2: Exactly.
0: Yeah.
4: There's no way to control all that, so he's just play.
2: So there's a computer down in Thomaston somewhere that might overheat around November.
0: Isn't it funny to think, though, so for like Athens Academy, like say Rabun County and one of their non-region games.
2: Hendersonville, North Carolina.
0: Could an out-of-state game, does that still factor in also?
4: It factors in, but their games don't factor in, meaning the out-of-state, because the GHSA can't manage and oversee out-of-state games. So there's a different formula for a non-member contest. So, for instance, Savannah Country Day for us, they're no longer a GHSA member. They switched associations.
0: Oh, okay.
4: So the points we get or lose because of that game is different than it would be playing an in-state GHSA member school.
0: So, and I'm just randomly, I'm looking at 9AA. So, in theory, if Mount Pisgah and Kings Ridge are playing a game, that could have a kind of a weird effect potentially on you.
4: If
0: y'all have a, is it
4: if we have a common opponent.
0: Okay.
4: Yes. Yeah.
0: So. And the same goes for, let me find somebody here. If Statesboro and Jones County are playing. No, I take that back. That I may have gone the wrong direction there because those are, well, it wouldn't matter what
2: classification. Doesn't matter.
0: Oh, it doesn't matter. Okay. Yeah, so that could, in theory. Yeah. Okay.
4: So North Oconee's schedule, I mean, you played North Oconee, yes. Right? So North Oconee's schedule impacts Clark Central's PSR.
0: Gotcha. So, and vice versa. Yes.
4: You really want, truthfully, you want everybody you play to win all of their games and you beat
0: except
4: them.
0: Except yours.
4: Exactly. Yeah. I mean, that's the best way to say it. So.
0: And in a weird way, it doesn't help you when you beat somebody because that lessens their schedule, that, which is weird. Yeah. I know. That's funny, but it is. It feels like college football is kind of meshing with the conferences and everything towards like having more like an NFL thing. And it feels like high school football is meshing more towards like what we kind of have in college football.
2: Yes.
0: Is that safe to say? Yeah, to an extent. And then we haven't even gotten to basketball and baseball. But y'all say it's kind of the same thing.
2: Yeah, it's going to be the exact same.
4: Volleyball.
0: Volleyball. Soccer. I think the fans see the high school football more than the other sports. It gets the most exposure. So that's where, but it's not just football. And then, as you were saying, Kevin, when football bleeds into basketball, you're playing basketball games that could affect your PSR. PSR, but you don't have potentially your best players playing in those basketball games.
4: Yep, and then it bleeds to spring, the same thing. Then, soccer and baseball and lacrosse, if you have that.
0: And you may have that same effect, yeah.
2: You might have a pitcher, which we do. We have a couple of our baseball kids that play basketball, and our basketball team is on a run. They won't be there for the first part of the baseball season.
0: And so, you're playing games that could affect. That
2: will make a difference for the postseason in baseball.
0: I guess, in theory, every school is in that same boat.
2: Exactly.
0: But that doesn't mean it affects every school the same.
4: Right.
0: Exactly. Yeah.
4: And, you know, one thing that we've had to do we used to kind of have a rule that said, okay, you have to finish a sport before you can move on to the next one. Well, we've had coaches now that have allowed to work together if they've got a kid, like John said, that may be a pitcher or he may be the shortstop or he may be something else. Hey, can he come and play in this game if you're just practicing? Or, you know, so I've had coaches work together. So that to try to help with that.
0: You got
4: to
0: do what you got to do, I guess.
4: Exactly.
0: Hey, we'll take a quick break. Logan, did you get my text?
1: I did get your text.
0: So we will take a quick
1: break. We'll take a break.
0: Normally, it's our Southern Sports Center here with Breda Pest Management. What do they handle over there?
1: Bugs and critters.
0: Bugs and critters. That, so we'll let you know that the Braves play again tonight at 7:15. And the high school football season, for the most part, for the majority of teams, begins 2 weeks from Friday. But there's outliers like Clark Central that are 2 weeks from tomorrow.
1: Corky Kell, baby.
0: The Corky Kell. Crazy, crazy stuff. All right, back after this. It's 8:34.
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0: Hey, Logan, I know we're counting down the days to football season, but we're not there just yet. But one of the great things that gets me through these summer months is being able to head on over to Loco's, whether it's for lunch or dinner.
1: That's right, Dave. And with great food, the best drinks, and unbeatable entertainment, why would you want to go anywhere else?
0: And it's great to see our favorite professional baseball team back in the middle of a playoff run. And that means you can check out all their games for the rest of the season. There's TVs everywhere, whether you're on the east side location on Barnett Shoals or on the west side at Timothy Road.
1: And if you want to add some live music while you're chowing down on your wings, burgers, sandwiches, and nachos, just head over to Timothy Road every Wednesday for a great show on the best cover patio in all of Athens.
0: You can also put your brain to the test twice a week with the best trivia in town, Tuesdays on the west side and Wednesdays on the east side.
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0: back at it on the morning show, 960 The Ref, presented by Piedmont Orthopedics and Sports Medicine, the official healthcare provider of the Georgia Bulldogs. We are getting you ready for football, all levels, including high school football, starting up very, very, very soon, as BA Brandon Adams has told us the last couple of Wednesdays. And we are joined in studio by a couple of local ADs, Kevin Petrosky, Athens Academy, and John Ward from Clark Central. We got in the weeds a little bit that first segment, long segment, flew by the way, but of just the ins and outs of how high school football works. But let's just dumb it down for a second. I got that band music playing right now, and Friday Night Lights are coming. And for the community, what that means, just to kind of let football season trickle back in, I'm excited. Dave's excited. I know both of y'all, as much work as you guys put in round the clock, got to be excited for that first Friday Night Lights just to roll around. Is that right? Is that fair to say?
1: Very fair.
0: Got everything lined up. I mean, we talked with Alan Thomas about the scale of like Georgia football, what they have to do to get a Saturday ready, but it's no small feat to put on a Friday night game on your campus either, is it?
1: No, there's a lot of work behind the scenes. I'm fortunate, and I'm sure Kevin is too, to have a good staff, and people kind of know what their responsibilities would be for each Friday night, and you know, you just want the community to come out and have a good time and hopefully have a win.
0: At some point, like maybe Tuesday or Wednesday, do y'all go hit the lights just to make sure they're going to work when they fire them up on Friday? just to a little extra comfort?
1: Yes.
2: That and the scoreboard and PA.
3: That's what the scrimmages are for, right?
1: Exactly.
3: That kind of thing.
0: Not to get back into the weeds, but the last couple of years we've talked to you guys, the landscape of amateur sports has just been changing at a pace we can't keep up with. It still is today. But have you guys just in a general sense kind of settled into this new world we're in, where NIL at the college level can certainly trickle into effects of high school, whether it be how a kid is recruited? You probably have seen maybe even personality changes of some of your players knowing what's at stake now. And this doesn't go for everybody, but for the best of the best that have those opportunities to maybe get a pretty good payday in college if they get to that next level. That it's just everything's changed. Are you guys feeling more sort of cemented, if you would, feet on the ground, knowing the process these days in a very general sense?
1: I don't think we know exactly what the process is, because I don't think it's settled.
0: Right.
1: But I do think things have changed. Those young people that we have that see themselves as having a legit opportunity to play football or basketball at at the major college level, they know now that by doing that, nothing to do with NIL, pretty much you go on salary when you become a member of a football team or a basketball team. We're fortunate to have a couple kids playing at that level, and they come home and they, you know, say, I'm earning this much per month. And so the high school athlete and the high school athlete's family, they understand that now.
3: Is that, and I was going to ask y'all too, as far as all that goes, was there any like misconceptions or things that y'all wanted to point out that go on that we don't necessarily know about, or things that you wanted to talk about with certain things? Because my problem with it on the high school level is I don't know the questions to ask.
1: Yeah.
3: That's my thing.
1: As far as having NIL, you know, Georgia high school athletes can earn NIL opportunities. We don't have an athlete at Clark Central.
2: No, I don't have one either.
1: Those are few and far between. And also here in the Athens community, if the, you know, NIL support and things like that goes toward the University of Georgia. It's not a small leadership in a small community that has just an outstanding player. I think it's just the understanding of what the next level will, not only will it provide you an opportunity to get an education and be play ball, but you will earn real money for yourself and for your family.
2: Yeah, no doubt. And you know, think about back to when I was coming out of high school. If somebody was to throw that kind of money at me at the time, I don't know that I would be very successful with it. So you know, you've got to not only have the maturity level, but you've got to have the support around you to make sure that you and your family are making good decisions with what's changing, you know, life-changing moments.
3: Sure. And I think what you just said is huge. It's not just the person, but it's the support group that they have around them. Exactly. And a lot of them don't have a great support group. Yeah. And it can get sideways very easily.
1: Exactly. So it to go back, the landscape has changed, and it's hard to say we totally understand, because I think we're still in a process of it changing. The other thing that has happened with NIL, and especially not so much NIL, but the portal, is that it's limited opportunities for high school athletes at the next level, because universities and colleges, they're seeking to sign someone from or bring in someone from another college, a 20-year-old and 21-year-old versus a 17 or 18-year-old.
3: Well, we see that, I know, in college baseball, maybe a young man that might be fringe to go to an SEC school, probably not going to happen now. He'll go to maybe instead of the Southeastern Conference, it might be the Southern Conference. Yeah. And then they'll be in the portal in a couple of years. Are all the sports the same that y'all are seeing? Are y'all seeing the way your student athletes at your school are being recruited?
2: Yeah, I think, from a football standpoint, especially, because that's the one that really has the college right. coaches visiting campuses. We've seen a change in the last couple of years with how many and who visits campus, because, you know, as you said, a lot of them now are, unless you are a true 4 or 5 star athlete, they are going to find somebody in the portal that can match what yeah. they would get out of high school with experience. And, you know, my baseball coach went to a clinic a couple of years ago, and it was a small level college coach that was there. And he said, I just want to tell y'all right now, I'm not recruiting your kids. I'm recruiting a 21, 22-year-old yeah. kid for my program. So just know that. That's the way we have to work now.
3: And it's
2: so
3: nothing personal.
2: It's eye-opening. And now, yeah. mm-hmm. you know, with the NCAA now with this, or not to say NCAA, whoever made the decision that the class of 2022 high school graduates can now go back and play or whatever it is, that is going to negatively impact our next year's mm-hmm. class. Yeah. And so those are some of the challenges that we see. And, you know, we're no experts on the NCAA stuff.
3: Right.
2: But those are the things that we see with some of our kids.
3: It's the trickle-down effect that exactly. you guys are dealing with yeah. on that kind of thing, too. Yeah.
0: Well, coming up very, very soon. Next Wednesday is August 12th. There's 4 games in the Corky Kell Classic. And a week after that, John, you and Clark Central will have a game against Pebble Brook on that August 19th. How does that come to be? How does the Corky Kell... How does Clark Central get involved in that?
1: We were approached last winter with mm-hmm. opportunity to play in the Corky Kell. It's one of the, you know, premier showcases of high school football in the nation. Mm-hmm. And because, you know, I do believe that Georgia, we play the best high school football in the nation.
0: Amen.
1: And so we had the opportunity. We're playing a 4:30 game on Wednesday the 19th at Kell High School against mm-hmm. Pebble Brook. We're excited. It is something different. As you said, our schedule has been very much the same. Normally, Jefferson had been a actual regular season game, but we were able to move them to a preseason game, open up that slot at the beginning of the season. And we're excited about playing in it. And our kids are kind of pumped of, you know, getting on the bus and going out to
0: absolutely
1: Kell High School. It might be a little warm. But the good thing, though, I've learned in talking to other people, given our weather patterns in August, it's good to play the first game, because if you get in a situation where there's delays, yes. you might not get out of there if you're playing the third yes. game on a day.
3: You sound like a baseball coach.
1: Yeah, so we're happy. We'll deal with the heat, but we'll play the first game and hope for good weather. And
3: So it gives you also an extra off week during the season, too.
1: Well, it gives you a couple of extra days.
3: Okay.
1: We'll be back on schedule.
3: Oh, sorry. The teams that are yeah. playing next week, though, not y'all, but they're yeah. getting yeah. an extra off week, I guess.
1: Yes. Yes.
3: I got you. Yeah. I got you.
0: Here's
3: my
0: the
3: brain
0: wave.
3: Went from last week to next, or yeah. from next week to the
1: we
3: week after.
1: We would play on Wednesday, kind of have that Thursday and Friday
3: gotcha.
1: Recuperate,
3: yeah.
1: and then that next Friday, which would be the 28th, we would open up at home against Oconee.
3: Gotcha. Kingdom. Gotcha.
0: The way too early forecast, John, for the 19th is 90 degrees. And partly cloudy. Could be worse, actually.
1: I'll shake your hand on that right now.
3: Exactly.
1: I'm going to hold you to that forecast.
0: I would take that. That's exactly. not terrible.
3: Will you guys take hydration breaks like they do in the World Cup?
1: I hope so.
2: They do early in the season. The referees have hydration breaks.
3: Okay. Well, it makes sense.
2: Yeah.
3: Absolutely.
2: Yeah.
3: I didn't know if they officially call them that. Okay.
2: Yeah.
3: Good. It's like going back to Jekyll, where you didn't get any hydration break the whole time, right? So
1: you got a jug of water, and you're responsible for your own hydration.
3: Oh, man. That is great stuff for sure. All right, we got John Ward from Clark Central, Kevin Petrosky from Athens Academy, ADs extraordinaire, and we're having our annual chat. By the way, our man, I'll go ahead and give you his name, Eric Schmidt, says he's loving the talk, and he says hello from his days at the Oconee Enterprise.
2: Good dude.
3: We call him Eric with a K, and Eric's listening in, and he says his days of Coach Gunn, Slaughter Field, pizza in the press box, good times.
2: Yes.
3: I'll even second that from back in the 90s, calling the high school football games on Friday nights. Those were, I tell people, those were the good old days. Yeah. I loved it.
1: I do encourage people with that note, come out and watch high school football, whether it's in Oconee County, Jackson County, here in Clark, wherever. There's no better, if you enjoy sports, there's a sense of purity about it. Mm-hmm. I'm not trying to be over.
4: Absolutely.
1: But it's a great community event, and whether you have a connection with the school or whatever, go find somewhere on Friday night and watch high school football.
4: I have no idea. What does it cost to go to a football game this year? If I walked off the
1: $10
4: street
1: for
4: game,
1: Clark Central, okay. I don't know.
2: Yeah, same.
3: And
2: yeah.
3: Where's that $10 going?
1: To, you know, officials, equipment, other sports. Yeah. I mean, the high school athletic program is a microcosm of a college. You know, football is the train that pulls everything else and finances all the other sports. So begrudgingly, we have to raise our admission, but everything else is going up. Equipment.
3: Officials, everything.
2: Yeah.
3: Absolutely. Here's the great question. Is high school football tackle football as we know it, what do you guys think it's going to be like 30 or 40 years from now? Do you think it'll
2: 30
3: still...
2: 30 or 40 years, I'm not
3: I
2: sure.
3: I know that's a long way.
2: It's going to matter to me. But
3: because,
2: no.
3: I think on all levels, there's way more attention now paid to concussions and injuries and things like that. Had there not been... Tackle football was going in a different... I was going to ask you what you think on all of that.
1: I agree with what you're saying. I think it's in a good place.
3: Yeah.
1: It was

0: I think John Brooks put something out the other day about coming to Georgia.
1: Yeah, Josh Brooks.
0: Yes. Put something out about him coming to Georgia.
1: I think
0: game,
1: he should come to a high school football game, stick around for the weekend, and go to Georgia and get the most of it.
0: Yeah,
1: I'm all for it.
2: By the way, I will say this too, and this is it's probably been going longer than I'm thinking, but at least for the last couple of years, I've enjoyed watching the state championship flag football game.
0: Well, I know we're talking about football, but we need to talk a little bit about the explosion of flag football in the state.
2: That's a good. I mean, that's a good watch too. So when you say the explosion, what do you mean specifically?
3: It's exploding.
0: It is in the state of Georgia. It has just really gone crazy. I mean, there hasn't probably been a sport that I can ever remember that has had such an increase in participation.
3: 6 years now.
0: Yeah, it's crazy.
1: And there may be someone listening that's just not tuned into. This is girls flag football. And they are out there. I'm with Dave. I've watched a lot of it at the state championship. It's fast paced, fun.
3: Yeah,
1: it's impressive.
0: Yeah, it becomes, you know, at that level when you get to the state championship games, you think, oh, it's flag football. We'll score a bunch of points. You often see very low scoring games because of how talented both teams are, and it's not a 35-20 game most cases.
1: When are those games played regular season? What's that calendar look like?
3: We play on Wednesdays and Thursdays at Clark Central.
2: They're in the fall.
3: Varsity and Forestry. Mm-hmm. They start the games in late September, October.
0: Somewhere around there. It doesn't start officially when every other fall sport starts, but it's pretty close to afterwards. But
2: what girls sport has the most participation?
3: It depends on the school. It could softball. There's a lot of in basketball, which there's going back to sharing athletes. Those sports have
2: same
3: to
2: gets
3: share track.
0: Soccer. Yeah. I see soccer as being a sport that the girls, just because of the movement of the game and how it is that seems to be good. But John said they play on what days?
3: Wednesdays and Thursdays.
0: Well, you must not know we're playing you on a Friday in a scrimmage game during your open week at your place.
3: Oh, yeah, that's right. We're having a whole middle school, JV, and varsity.
1: Dave, do you feel the tension in the room right now? I love it, man. This is great.
0: I'm just laughing because that's kind of the way it works for both of us sometimes.
2: Because, the flag football is fall. Soccer is spring. What are they? So what's going to overlap?
0: Flag is really a fall and unfortunately a little bit of a winter. Their state championships are the same. Well, they've been the same time as traditional tackle football. This year they're going to be a week earlier, and they'll have their own day at Mercedes-Benz.
2: Okay.
0: So that's going to be good because the girls will have not have to play it.
1: Yeah.
0: Just 9 o'clock in the morning, and then have football come.
2: They still get the televised aspect out of it.
0: I think so.
2: Yeah, hopefully so.
0: Yeah,
2: but that would be a shame if they didn't.
0: Yeah,
2: yeah. Hang on one sec. We'll come back. We'll wrap up the hour. Where has the time gone? It's 8:54.
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5: We got a couple more minutes here with the ADs of Athens Academy and Clark Central, Kevin Petrosky and John Ward. By the way, John, how's Dave Perno doing?
6: David is doing well. Coach Perno had a couple medical issues back earlier this year, but he's recovering. He's on the mend. He won't mind me saying he appreciates all the prayers and well wishes from our community for him. But he's doing well.
5: He is a,
7: good to hear.
5: I'll just say, he's a tough son of a gun.
6: Amen.
7: That's the radio version.
5: Exactly. Well, that is great to hear. And please tell him that we said hello and we're thinking about
6: Certainly
5: him,
6: will.
5: Too. He is, I've known Dave forever, and he's
6: a good man. He does tremendous work for the Clark Central community.
5: Absolutely.
7: Well, since y'all have that flag football scrimmage coming up, y'all don't have to play nice when the mics turn off in a minute.
8: No.
7: Y'all can get serious now.
8: We'll be okay.
7: Best of luck to both y'all in the upcoming fall season, all the sports and everything. And I just think this is a magical time of year. Summer's great. I enjoy summer, but I like watching summer fade into fall. I think Kenny Chesney's saying that. And it's going to be a good few months coming up. I'm very excited.
5: And thanks to both of y'all for coming in. We appreciate it.
6: Thank you for the opportunity.
5: We love it. So thanks so much. And again, for Clark Central, it's 2 weeks from tomorrow against Pebblebrook.
6: Mm-hmm. 4:30 in the afternoon.
5: 4:30 in the afternoon. And then for the Academy, Athens Academy, it'll be 2 weeks from Friday against Savannah Christian here.
6: Yep.
5: But y'all both have scrimmages before then.
6: Yes, right.
5: Yeah, so you've got Jefferson.
6: Here. Jefferson on the 13th
5: and
6: at home.
5: At home. And
8: we're the 14th at Westminster in Atlanta.
5: At Westminster. Well, good luck to both of you guys for not just football, but for everything.
6: Thank you. We appreciate you coming in.
5: Great stuff. All right, we'll take a break. We got one more hour to go. It is 8:58.
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5: 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One call, that's all. The Braves are back at it tonight as they take on the Marlins in the first of a three-game series at Truist Park.
10: It'll be a 7:15 first pitch. The Braves currently lead the Phillies by 7.5 games in the NL East. Yesterday, the trade deadline for Major League Baseball, and the Braves did not acquire a frontline starting pitcher. The only deal they made yesterday is they pick up right-handed reliever Brent Suter, and they trade Nacho Alvarez Jr. Georgia football, the Bulldogs are back at it in 32 days. That's when they open the season, September 5th, taking on Tennessee State. 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
8: 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It's free corn dog night.
12: Where's the beef?
24: 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It does just fine by itself.
26: I got a fever, and the only prescription is more cowbell.
27: Who throws a shoe? Honestly.
28: If you can dodge a wrench, you can dodge a ball.
29: Man, is there going to be some property destroyed tonight?

0: cool guy. So is this JT or is this NSYNC?
1: This would be JT.
0: Okay.
1: From 2004.
0: Wow.
1: One of those recognizable songs I saw on the countdown, yeah, 22 years ago.
0: Good grief.
1: I honestly don't even know. Was NSYNC still a thing in 04?
0: I don't know.
1: The boys gone their solo ways by then?
0: I do not know.
1: Incredibly, incredibly successful individuals is what they are. Justin more than the others, but look at him now.
0: I hate how things, when you get older, you think something was only, 10 years ago. No, 22 years ago. Like, oh yeah, my gosh.
1: It's like I said with the ADs, my college days are feeling a long, long time ago.
0: Mm-hmm.
1: Isn't Justin Timberlake, he's like battling Lyme's disease or something.
0: Is that right?
1: And I hate that for him. I think Justin Timberlake, I think so. I'm confirming as I'm talking.
0: Confirming with Dr. Google.
1: He revealed last summer, 2025, that he was diagnosed with Lyme disease, explaining it has caused severe fatigue, nerve pain, and difficult moments during his recent global tour. So get well soon, JT.
0: Yeah, for sure. Absolutely. Let's see here. The Braves are back at it tonight at 7:15. They are taking on the Marlins. And the starting pitcher tonight will be, what up, Holmes? Grant Holmes, not Chris Sale.
1: A few home runs will be given up.
0: You know what he has? He'll throw five innings. I'm not saying it's going to exactly be like this tonight, but it seems like he'll throw five innings, four will be awesome, mm-hmm. and one will be a crooked number.
1: Absolutely. Same with Bryce Elder.
0: Yeah.
1: and what was the game, Bryce, about a month ago or so? It's been a little while, but he gave up like the eight runs in the second. And then he had like no hits given up through the sixth. It's like, okay, well, get it out of your system, but it's too little too late.
0: Mm-hmm.
1: Too little too late. So last night without Braves, I mentioned this earlier. I'm trying to find if like Jay Archive or the other Jeopardy archives are archiving the ESPN Jeopardy. I had to be home with Ringo last night because he got his stitches out and just kind of still weaning him back into regular life. But we did decide to watch that first episode. I think there's 10 of them available on demand. I watched it on Disney Plus. I think you can also find it on Hulu or ESPN Plus. They're all a bundle. But I'm trying to find if they archive those questions. I was going to throw a category or two at you, but I can't find them. And I'd have to go back and like write them down. But here's my review. I know that Joe Buck can be a little bit of a polarizing topic. Some people love him.
0: He's perfect
1: for
0: this.
1: Some people hate him. I have no problem with Joe Buck. I thought he did a really fine job moderating the first round that I watched. Now, the only person I can remember is Jeremy Schapp was one of the contestants. They're all ESPN personalities, by the way. It's not just going to be some random Joe Schmo beat the Schwab. We pulled David Johnson out of Athens. He's going to compete in Jeopardy. Forgive me. I'm not trying to be weird or disrespectful. Just the bald girl on ESPN.
0: Yeah.
1: I can't think of her name. But she was one of the contestants last night. I didn't recognize the other girl. But they're all very smart at what they do. They know sports. They work for ESPN. There are certain things, Dave, that clues where I'm like really mad at all three of them for not knowing it. And then there's some I have absolutely no idea that they seem to be pretty in tune with. Some of the women's sports. They were asking about some of the women's athletes of the Olympics. I wasn't sure. The hockey girl's name. I had no idea. They knew it. But there's just categories that we know and don't know. But here's what I was going to say. It's not when you're watching regular Jeopardy and a sports category comes up, you and I and people listening to the show probably perk up and say, hey, I can get those. And sometimes they're like insulting to our intelligence, how simple those sports categories are. Now, it may stump the contestants in Jeopardy, but I thought the first episode I watched was a really good exercise in our level of sports obsession, kind of tickling the brain of, hey, I know that. I don't know how I knew that. Or some things that you're pretty locked into. I thought it was a really good mix of things you know and don't know. For instance, one of the clues yesterday, I don't know the exact wording, was a Gordie Howe hat trick includes these three things. You know that.
0: Yeah.
1: And Mrs. Booker had no idea, but I impressed her by letting her know it was an assist, a goal, and a fight. And that may have been one of the daily doubles, actually, but I thought it was good. I think it's worth, if you're a sports fan, and you probably are listening to the ref this morning, go find it and check it out. I think it's pretty cool. I have no idea how it plays out. They're all playing for charity and whatnot, but
0: so it's back cool. to the episode you're referencing, mm-hmm. Christine Williamson mm-hmm. is the ESPN anchor that you were mentioning.
1: The bald girl. Yeah.
0: Kimberly A. Martin is an ESPN NFL correspondent, right. and Jeremy Schapp. Those were mm-hmm. the three yep. that you were talking about. Mm-hmm. And I found the episode on J-Archive, but it's not.
1: Oh, did you?
0: But it's not doing right.
1: What date is it on J-Archive?
0: 7:30. It's right at the very top. If you just go to the, it says the ESPN Jeopardy. But the.
1: Oh, there we go. Okay. ESPN Jeopardy. But it doesn't give the.
0: If you click on it. And I hope you will, because I want you to see it. I hope it says 6 games archived, and then I clicked on the first one.
1: It's
0: and
1: not
0: the other ones aren't
1: filled in.
0: They're not coming in.
1: Okay,
0: but they're gonna
1: maybe
0: be
1: someone's
0: there.
1: Working on it.
0: Yeah,
1: then.
0: Yeah.
1: Okay.
0: So the one that you're referencing is got Mascot Mania, mm-hmm. Women of the 26 Olympics, Fill in the Blank, Consonant Free Edition, Sports Comedies, The Fans Went Wild, and Nerd for 30 for 30. And you said that was the one that they asked a Diego Pavia question?
1: No, the one that was in the Fans Went Wild category.
0: Oh, okay.
1: But they did phrase the Diego. It wasn't Diego Pavia. It was Vanderbilt. It referenced 2024. Mm-hmm. It was like, this team and their, quote, nerds. Ironically, there was a category with nerds, but it wasn't that category.
0: Yeah.
1: But the clue was basically asking what team beat Alabama in 2024, which we all enjoy that.
0: Sure.
1: And the answer was Vanderbilt.
0: So the one I'm looking at, there's only like, you only
1: yeah,
0: see.
1: Yeah, that's okay, what I'm looking okay, at. Yeah. It's not filled in
0: yeah,
1: yet.
0: Yes.
1: I'm hoping it does, because these will be fun to reference from time to time.
0: The only one, as Crash Davis, Kevin Costner tries to tame Tim Robbins' character Nuke Lelouch mm-hmm. in this classic, of course, it's Bull Durham.
1: And I'm sitting there watching. Ashley's doing like schoolwork. She's not locked into it like mm-hmm. I am. I'm actually watching the show, and she's off the kitchen counter or the dining room table doing schoolwork. And of course, you know what we do, Dave. We try to impress our ladies.
0: Oh, yeah.
1: And I try to spit out the answer, or I guess the clue, the answer before the question, trying to phrase it right. Spit out the question before the contestant does on TV. And at one point, I got the ultimate compliment. Mrs. Booker goes, "You were pretty good at this." That felt good. That felt really, really yeah. good for her to acknowledge my ESPN Sports Jeopardy prowess, that I was on a good roll yesterday. But again, there are a lot of categories and clues that I did not know. So you're not just going to watch this and feel like, oh, this is, you know, easy work. I could ace this show. No, this is actually in ESPN Jeopardy designed to like really test the sports fan. And I thought it was pretty cool. So I will definitely, over the next couple of weeks, every once in a while, I'm not sure I'm going to sit down and watch 3 straight episodes, but when I have an hour to kill here and there, I think each episode is 41 or 42 minutes long. They go 3 rounds, yeah. not the typical 2. So they actually have triple Jeopardy before they get to the final clue. And it was pretty cool. So I suggest or highly recommend to the sports fan listening to go find it and watch it. It's pretty, pretty sweet. And I think all 10 are available now. I think they've already like played out, I think. Or maybe there's only like 6 available, but there will be 10 or something like that.
0: Yeah,
1: so anyway, on demand, it's pretty cool. It doesn't air on a network at a certain time. You have to go into like ESPN Plus or Disney or Hulu and go find it. But it's pretty cool.
0: Absolutely. Well, the... Again, Braves tonight at 7:15 taking on the Marlins. And by the way, tonight, tomorrow, Thursday, all 3 games are at 7:15. And then they're off to New York to play the Yankees this weekend. And then back. It's kind of weird. It's like a road trip in the middle of a homestand is what the Braves have, because they're taking on. Let's see, because they were at home this past weekend against the Nationals. And then they've got the Marlins. And then there's these 3 games in New York against the Yankees. And then they're back at home again to play the Mets and the Diamondbacks. So this is their longest homestand of the season, I guess. I mean, I don't have it in front of me, with a road trip in the middle of it. Does that make sense?
1: Yeah, makes sense.
0: It's kind of weird. You don't usually see it like that.
1: You've got opportunities right now. The Marlins, I know they've played better ball. They beat the Mets 3 out of 4 over the weekend. They swept the Phillies before that. But they had that 12-game losing streak, which came on the heels of a 10-game winning streak. Remember that?
0: Oh, yeah.
1: They are streaky right now. So, I don't know. They may catch the Braves at the right time. I don't know. But I want a series win. I always do. But I think at home is a good opportunity to peel days off the calendar. That's what I'm kind of thinking of these days. It's not how big can we get that NL East lead. It's how many days can we peel off the calendar without losing ground. Is that fair?
0: Oh, yeah.
1: I want to gain games, and you're not going to gain games every single night. You're going to give some games back. That's the ebbs and flows of the very lengthy baseball season. But use 7.5 this morning as like the baseline. Any day going forward that I can keep the NL East lead at 5 games or more is a good day, in my opinion. That's when you start getting into that mid-September, 12 games left, 13 games left, 5-game lead. The math starts really, really leaning in your favor. And it's starting to really kind of get to that point. And here's the thing, too. The Braves may not win the East. It'd be a shame if they didn't at this point, but it would be an epic collapse to not make the playoff. You need to just get to the playoff, but certainly there's benefits of winning the East that come along with that. But 7.5 with how many games to go? What's our math? 67 plus 45. That's 112.
2: So 50.
1: So 50 games 50. Left, 7.5 game lead. I like that number. That's a good little ratio. So we'll see. We'll see what happens.
0: 50.
1: But the trade deadline upset some folks yesterday in Braves country. And all you have to do is open up your social medias of all your people that cover the Braves or talk about the Braves for a living, and they're all a little bit scratching their heads this morning. Well, they were after 6 o'clock last night.
0: I'm glad to know, at least so far on our social media, it hasn't. There's a story out there, and I put it out there, and no one's really kind of gravitated to it. So, for whatever that is, but it was a disappointing day for the Braves. Whether AA wanted it to be or not. Because all we see is from the outside looking in. We don't know what he was doing all day yesterday. We don't know what he's been doing all these weeks. It does sound like that they were, and I say they, meaning the Braves, were very interested in Jacob DeGrom. Mm-hmm. And Jacob DeGrom finally just said no. He's not waiving his no trade clause. Mm-hmm. And whether that did the Braves put all of their eggs in the DeGrom and Skubal baskets and then not have anything come out of there? Casey Mize got traded to the Padres. Kevin Gausman, who did he end up going to? How much? We don't know how close or how hard they went after some of those other pitchers. No idea.
1: Where did Gausman go? I saw it yesterday. He went to the Cubs.
0: To the Cubs, okay.
1: Yeah, the Cubs had a busy day. They got a couple different frontline pitchers.
0: Yeah. And it's disappointing when you see these lists of winners and losers at the trade deadline and the Braves. Of the other teams that they were in the hunt with, they were losers for this. But you don't know if it's lack of trying, how much are AA's hands cuffed with what he can do and what he can't do.
1: There may come a day where Alex Anthopoulos could tell the story, maybe 20 years from now. He could maybe tell the story where the Texas Rangers or anybody else was insisting that Eric Hartman be part of the deal, the Braves single A, top prospect, number two prospect in the system now, or Tate Southesine. They insisted that double A player was part of the deal, and we said no. And here we are at Cooperstown enshrining Eric Hartman after a Hall of Fame career. Maybe one day Alex Anthopoulos can tell the story about how he did not trade away a future Hall of Famer. But we won't know for 20 years. We have no idea. And right now, well, we won't know the beginning of that story for a couple more years. And maybe that's what happens. Maybe these guys that Alex Anthopoulos insisted on not trading are duds. Who knows? That's the game he has to play. That's the gamble he has to play. But unfortunately, we don't know the answer to these things. But I am disappointed as a Braves fan that I'm watching all these other teams get players that we need, and we're not doing anything. That's disheartening.
0: Not finishing, I guess, is the... Mm-hmm. You don't know what they're doing. You just know what the end result is, and that's what's disappointing. You don't know.
1: Go beat the Marlins. Make me feel better.
0: So... Today, by the way, one of our cohorts, our man Walker, turns 50 today. Man. How about that?
1: I got to text him and rub that in a little bit real quick.
0: Tell him Dave says welcome to the club.
1: He and I both aging together, but man, you hit a milestone, old man, Mr. Walker.
0: You know who else has a birthday today?
1: Who's that?
0: A man whose first SEC football game as a current SEC football coach will be against Georgia. Ryan Silverfield.
1: Hmm. Do you think he's looking forward to playing the Dogs on September 19th? Because I do not.
0: 46 years old, and I agree with you. I'm sure he's looking forward to it, but I like how he immediately said at SEC Media Days a couple of weeks ago, oh, no, no, when I made that joke, I said, no, I'm sorry. He knew. He probably shouldn't have done that. Would you agree?
1: Mm-hmm. Yeah. Oh, 100%.
0: Yeah. And it's funny how things work out.
1: I'm sure Kirby was very professional. Oh, no big deal. Don't worry about it. But do you think he's going to tell the team at 9:30 that morning when they get ready to kick off at 11 a.m. Fayetteville time that, oh, it's no big deal? That coach across the way is insulting every single one of you guys for unprovoked.
0: Who was it that did the Tracy Chapman cover of, was it Luke Combs of Fast Car?
1: Mm-hmm.
0: Not going to hear that. You think that's going to be something that'll be brought up? I don't know.
1: I guess I never thought of that. They could troll us if we wanted to. Heck, we've earned it, unfortunately.
0: Well, but that's kind of...
1: But yeah.
0: Yeah. But anyway, Ryan Silverfield, 46 years old today. He opens up with North Alabama, and then he travels to Utah, and then has his first SEC home game, first SEC game, September 19th, that noon kickoff against the Dogs, which is 11 a.m. his time.
1: Sounds great.
0: Yeah.
1: I'm all in.
0: Yeah.
1: All in. There were a couple passings yesterday. I don't know if you saw these, that Jason Hasty sent me these.
0: Uh-huh.
1: In the last couple of days, actually. Irk Russell's son, Rusty, passed away a couple days ago.
0: I did see that.
1: And also the 1980 tight end Norris Brown passed away.
0: I did not see that.
1: On the 1980 National Championship team. So thanks. He was only 65, man. But Jason Hasty passed those along to us as well. Certainly want to pass along our well wishes to everybody related to and knowing them in their older age, and just some sad, a couple Bulldog connections there.
0: Yeah.
1: Bulldog connections.
0: You know, unfortunately, that's just how it goes with, as time goes on, that kind of stuff. But yeah, I didn't see Norris Brown, but I did see Rusty Russell. And by the way, this morning, 11 o'clock, will be the celebration of life for Stevie T. And that is, well, that's just an hour and a half away.
1: So, you said a big old crowd was at the
0: gigantic
1: reception yesterday.
0: Crowd.
1: I love to hear it.
0: And I even said to Carol, I got there at 6, and we didn't get out of there till 7, and it started at 6. So we were in a long line even when it started, but we got to Selene, and she looked great, and she's holding up, and I know this is just tough for her. We got to Selene, and I just said to her, by the way, if you ever, not that you would, but if you ever had any doubt about Stevie T's effect on the community, just look at this. And the line was snaked all the way through the chapel, out the chapel, around the corner, out, I guess, towards the side door. I don't know what time they got out of there last night, but we were one of the, you know, we got there right at 6, and our line, because we got there at the same time as Asparagus William and Clemson Andy and his wife Hannah, and Rambo was there. Strap Dog was already there, and we saw the Brothers Epps, everybody. It was great to see everybody. But yeah, I mean, it was good. Crazy. So yeah, coming up at 11 o'clock this morning. So Stevie T, certainly not forgotten.
1: I really enjoyed the getting, I mean, we got to know Stevie T over the years, but was it 2 or 3 years ago when we played golf with Stevie T as part of the ESP golf tournament? Rambo actually won on air one of those slots, and he got to bring a plus one, and he brought Stevie T with him. So we got to golf, me, you, Rambo, and Stevie T, and then they matched us up with our man Cole Spear. And even ever since that tournament, that was a couple years ago, any time Cole Spear would have a moment, and he went on to have a pretty big one last December in the SEC championship game, blocking that Alabama punt, which led to the first score of the game for the Bulldogs. And any time afterwards, after the golf tournament that was, that Cole had any moment on the field, usually special teams, Stevie T would text you before. It would be like 3 seconds after. And it basically all it was Cole with about 18 exclamation marks after that. And that was like one of those little like pieces together. The glue that held that little bond together that we made on the golf course that day was Cole Spear. And having that big moment against Alabama was really cool. We were all very excited for Cole, but then now in hindsight that what's happened has happened with Stevie T, they'll always remember that as part of that Cole Spear moment with Stevie T texting us saying, Cole, our guy, whatever Rambo's in there texting to. It's just one of those
0: that was
1: nice
0: cool.
1: little things.
0: That was a fun day.
1: Very fun.
0: We had a great time.
1: And I mentioned on Friday, you've golfed with Stevie T more than I. The man can hit a golf ball.
0: Well, he's a good golfer.
1: He could hit a very good golf ball. And not just on the driving range. He had his irons dialed in too, man. He was a very good golfer.
0: He certainly was.
1: And I get the impression everything he did in life, whether it was softball at a young age or even in his job driving the truck, man, he perfected his craft. Whatever he did, he went in on it. So good for him.
0: And he could still beat you even just a few days after brain surgery.
1: And he would want to beat you, too. There was no let up.
0: I know. Absolutely. Grace Fellowship Church at 11 o'clock this morning for the celebration of life for Stevie T.
1: Awesome.
0: Yeah. And the inbox will now be known as the Chat Stevie T inbox.
1: Love it. Love it.
0: Yeah. And deservedly so.
1: Mm-hmm. Did you see Chris Lowe switching gears a little bit here? Chris Lowe, who is he with now? On Three. I think he was with ESPN for a long, long time. He decided to crunch some numbers on social media yesterday. I guess he wrote an article for On Three breaking down how schools have performed against the AP Top 25 over the last, I think, 5 years. This is actually mind-boggling to me how good Georgia has been the last 5 years, which would date back to the 2021 national championship season and then through 2025. Of the top teams with the best records, again, this is just looking at the opponent across the field. Are they ranked in the top 25 or are they not? Dave, there are four. There are four teams in America over the last 5 years that have a winning record against the AP Top 25. Do you want to guess which ones they are?
0: All right. Say that again. There are four teams.
1: Four teams that have a winning record above 500 against AP Top 25 opponents.
0: Okay.
1: That's simple as it is. No top 10, just AP Top 25.
0: So Georgia.
1: Georgia's up there.
0: Alabama.
1: Alabama's there.
0: Ohio State.
1: Ohio State's on it.
0: Not on it?
1: No, it is. Yeah, you're 3 for 3.
0: 3 for 3, and I'll just throw out. This one's not going to be right, but I'll get Michigan.
1: Michigan is 10-11. They are a game
0: close.
1: Under.
0: So
1: take another guess.
0: All right.
1: It's the usual suspects. Just throw another usual suspect.
0: Let's see, then who would be the. Is it an SEC team?
1: It's not an SEC team.
0: Okay, so would it be. Let's see, the powerhouses of the other conferences. Mm-hmm. Would it? When I think ACC, I initially want to say Clemson, but I don't think that would be correct.
1: Clemson is not even top performers of the last 5 years.
0: Yeah,
1: I'll find them.
0: They sunsetted.
1: They have,
0: as far as that stuff goes.
1: In fact, let me see if he put Clemson on the worst. Let's see. They're just somewhere in between.
0: Now you said it wasn't an SEC team,
1: not
0: but does
1: SEC
0: that mean Texas?
1: Texas is 12-14.
0: Okay,
1: so they're two games under 500 against top 25 opponents.
0: I didn't know if that
1: years.
0: Was one of those like tricky ones since they were in two different conferences.
1: No,
0: okay,
1: I'll just give it to you. Okay,
0: yeah.
1: Oregon.
0: Oh, okay,
1: is 12-11 against top 25 teams. But here's the crazy part: Georgia sitting at top of the mountain, 23-7. We have played 30 games in the last 5 years against a ranked opponent, and Georgia is 23-7. Unfortunately,
0: I hate to ask, how many of those losses were against Alabama?
1: Four of them. We've lost in the four of the last 5 years, and they've been ranked every time. So four. Let me try to do this. We got the Phil Steels out.
0: Oh yeah, I can figure
1: that
0: this
1: means
0: out.
1: Who are the other three ranked teams that Georgia has lost to? I know
0: just in the last 5 years,
1: Ole Miss is two of them.
0: Yeah.
1: At their place in 2024, what were they ranked when we lost them? When they
0: 16.
1: Rushed the field, number 16. And then last year in the Sugar Bowl, they were ranked number 3. So who are we missing that we lost to?
0: Now, we're talking regular season?
1: No, just overall.
0: Just overall.
1: Overall. I guess the other one would be Notre Dame.
0: Yeah, Notre Dame.
1: So four losses against Alabama, two against Ole Miss, and one against Notre Dame. That equals 7, right? 23-7. The next best record over the last 5 years is Alabama at 17-9 Ohio State 14-9, and then Oregon 12-11. Those are all your teams over 500. Georgia 23-7. I was texting with someone that sent me this yesterday and basically said, yeah, the haters want to act like all Georgia does is beat Missouri, Vandy, and Kentucky.
0: Yeah.
1: When you start looking at records like this, it is really, really impressive. Here's the flip side of this, Dave. Here are the teams that suck against top 25 opponents. Colorado is 0-16 the last 5 years. Maryland 0-15. Those don't really matter much. How about Auburn? Auburn's record in the last 5 years against top 25 opponents is 2-20. 2-20. You talk about the glory days of Georgia. They coincide with the worst days of Auburn. This may be one of the worst stretches of Auburn football they've had ever. And I'm talking like the last 10 years. Or let's start 8 years, back to 2018. When 17, they almost went to the college football playoff, but DeAndre Swift had other plans in the bins. But 2-20 since 2021 is Auburn. That's just crazy to wrap my head around.
0: So if I'm doing the math right of your stat, 23-7 over the last 5 years against ranked opponents.
1: Correct.
0: That means, let me make sure I'm counting this correctly, 1, 2, 3, 4, 5. That means the Dogs are 41-0 against unranked opponents.
1: That would check out. Those are the only losses in the last 5 years.
0: Yeah.
1: Were against ranked opponents.
0: Yes. So 41-0 against unranked opponents.
1: And you know, I'm glad you said that, because these glory days that we are very much in the middle of right now at the University of Georgia, they do not include that, like, oh my God, how did that happen loss? Yeah. You have to go back to 2019 when South Carolina beat you here.
0: Yep.
1: And that was a bad day. But if you had told anybody walking out of that stadium, I remember how bad that felt, by the way. I remember meeting back up with the missus and walking back to the car, just kind of shell-shocked, like, what the heck was that? If you had told anybody that day, like, hey, look, man, next year there's going to be this thing called COVID. It's going to ruin everything. But just buckle up. The Georgia's in for a really, really, really good next 7-8 years. It would have felt a little better, right? And if someone told you, couple national championships coming, like a 30-game win streak at home or 28, whatever, it would have felt a lot better. But here's what I was going to say, that we don't have that, like, what the heck was that? I think as close as we've come to it was at Missouri in 2022, where Georgia got out of there by the skin of its teeth, 26-22. But we were down, what, 12 points, 13 points?
0: Yeah.
1: In the second half, we were also down to South Carolina in the halftime of 23. I think that was 13-3 or 14-3. We were down by 11 points at halftime. That's when Shane Beamer says, we're really kicking their ass right now at halftime. Well, that didn't work out. But Georgia does not have that unexplicable what just happened loss since 2019. That's crazy to think about, because every team has those losses. Everybody. Alabama lost to Vandy a couple years ago. Ohio State has been upset by, I don't know off the top of my head, but they've lost a game or two they probably shouldn't have lost over the last few years. Let me give you an example.
0: Just we'll dig that up right now.
1: We got Phil will tell us exactly who they lost to. How about, there's not really many.
0: They haven't lost a ton.
1: Michigan's beaten them a few times. In fact, they've had a really good last 5 years, too, without that, like, where did that come from loss. In fact, their only losses are to Michigan, Indiana, and Oregon over the last 5 years. Oh, and then Miami and Notre Dame and Texas in the playoff game.
0: Yeah.
1: But those are still name brand teams.
0: Exactly. It also is, talk about things sneaking up on you. This will be Ryan Day's ninth season. I would have thought it would have been like his fifth or sixth.
1: He saved saved his job a couple of years ago.
0: Yeah. And for sure.
1: He earned it.
0: For sure.
1: It took a 12-team playoff to get it, but hey, that's the rules. That's where the lines were drawn.
0: That's how it goes. Absolutely. All right, hey, Logan, let's take a break. We'll come back and we'll continue on. So 41-0 and 23-7. And if I'm doing the math right here, too, I keep saying that because there's a very good chance I'm not doing the math right, but I'm at least in the ballpark. So Kirby is 42-18 against the top 25 or ranked teams. And you said he's 23-7 against the top 25 in the last 5 years.
1: Correct.
0: So in his first 5 years, that means, let's see, doing the math here, 19 and 11. 19 and 11. Which, honestly, that's pretty good, too.
1: It's
0: in his first 5 years.
1: It's you. Yeah. Look, everybody has a first year.
0: How many of those I would have to go back and look?
1: They count in the record book just like anybody else does. But that was a year you lost to Vandy, Tennessee, Georgia Tech, and Florida.
0: Yeah, how many of those losses were to teams that were unranked? I would have to do a little bit deeper dive on that. But anyway, great stuff. Yes, these are the good old days. And don't forget it. All right, it's 9:37.
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3: 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Fresh off a four-game sweep over the Washington Nationals, the Braves finally get a day off. 17 games in 17 days, 12-5. Not bad. Not bad at all since the All-Star break. It was a big day, of course. On Sunday, Mike Yastrzemski with the home run. Mike Yastrzemski also had a sack fly as the Braves topped the Nats 4-2 to finish off the sweep. Day off yesterday and a big series starting tonight against the Miami Marlins. Chris Sale will get the ball for the Braves. He's 12-6. Has a 2.08 ERA, 26 walks, 143 strikeouts. He has a 1.02 whip. Last time out, 6 innings, 2 hits, no earned runs, no walks, and 9 strikeouts. That, my friends, is a pretty good pitching line. For leadoff show at 6:05 Central and first pitch between the Braves and the Fish, 7:15 Eastern, 6:15 Central, and you can hear all of it in the Atlanta Braves Radio Network.
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0: chance.
1: Only certified bangers on the ref. 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I say we take a chance on this new Locos menu, though. That's what I'm talking about.
2: Jamie
1: we are
2: Lofton!
1: Very excited to welcome back in one of our favorite folks in all the world, not just Athens, Jamie Lofton.
3: You guys are so kind to have me today.
1: Man. What's happening, Jamie?
3: How's your summer been, Logan?
1: Can I be honest? Not very good.
3: You didn't go out west?
1: We did not. I'm going in a couple weeks.
3: Okay.
1: But we had a little incident with a dog in the neighborhood where my dog got attacked and me and Mrs. Booker got chewed up and we're recovering now. But me and it's funny you say, I'm not trying to bring us down, but me and Ashley were talking a couple days ago. We're like, this summer kind of sucked. So we're ready
2: these
1: for
2: last
1: fall.
2: 3 weeks.
1: We're ready for fall.
3: I bet.
1: But things are going great now. Everybody's recovered, doing well. We're
3: dogs
1: gonna go
3: are okay.
1: Dogs are
3: most
1: okay.
3: Most importantly.
1: We are going to go celebrate with some of these new Locos menu items
3: might
1: here
3: my
1: pretty
3: best
1: soon.
3: To Mrs. Booker.
1: Thank you very much. I appreciate that. How's your summer been? Give me a better answer than what I gave you.
3: Well, it's been great. Okay. We've been taking our daughter Olivia, who's now 12, out to a national park every summer.
1: Nice.
3: I think last year was Yosemite. Before that, it was
1: love that
3: Yellowstone, mm-hmm. And this year was Glacier Park.
1: Okay. I've not been to Glacier.
3: Northern
1: Dave,
3: Montana.
1: Have you been to Glacier?
2: I have not been to Glacier Park.
1: That's high on my list, though. I mean, I without even asking you, you're going to tell me it's gorgeous.
3: Yeah, the road to the sun.
1: Yeah.
2: Yes,
3: the going to the sun road.
2: Well, we
1: good
2: heard
1: to hear.
2: About
1: that's
2: it.
1: A great initiative. I love that.
2: So when we were in Banff last week, you're in Glacier. I mean, you're in National Park, like heaven, mm-hmm. of everything there too. So there had been a group, Daryl Huckabee, Huck's Tours, and I think they had been to Glacier Park. I may be wrong. They can correct me. And then all of a sudden, they just by coincidence, as part of their trip, ended coming up to Canmore, which is just outside of Banff, and staying in the hotel that Carol and I were in.
1: Oh my gosh.
2: So we had like this hotel full of dog fans in Canmore.
3: That's incredible.
2: It was awesome.
3: They're everywhere. We stayed in Whitefish this summer, and there were we saw more than a few people with bulldog gear on. We're nationwide, man.
2: Yes.
3: We're nationwide.
2: Got a few go dogs and that kind of thing, even when we were just out on our own doing stuff. It's very cool.
1: Traveling is good for the soul. Very,
2: what's
1: very
2: been
1: good
2: your
1: for the soul.
2: So what's your favorite one of the national parks?
3: That Glacier Park was pretty awesome. Yosemite now,
2: okay,
3: was absolutely just mind-blowing. I didn't feel like we had quite enough time to do everything we wanted to do there.
2: That's what I said about Banff. You could be there for a month and still not see everything.
3: United States.
2: Oh, I know.
3: Have all this beauty.
2: When you go out to Utah, are your hikes in national parks?
1: Most of them are in the Salt Lake area.
2: Oh,
1: There. All the Utah national parks are south in the desert, like down
2: you.
1: Further
3: Arches
1: away.
3: Arches,
1: Canyonland, Zion, all those things. But no, I do both. I go to national parks when I'm out there, but I typically spend most of the week just in the Salt Lake area. Just get to the mountains. Just get in the mountains and go find a trail.
3: Yeah,
1: that's what I like to do.
3: The best part about going out the west in the summer is the temperature.
2: Mm-hmm. Amen.
3: One week of relief, high was like in the 70s.
2: Yeah.
3: One day the high was in the 50s.
1: There's this thing that you're dealing with every day here. It's called humidity. I don't know if you've heard of that before, but when that gets taken out of the equation, it changes everything.
3: It really does, on
1: it
3: the hot and the cold air.
1: Everything, absolutely.
3: You know?
1: So,
2: when were you out there?
3: We were out there the last week in June.
2: Had the Canadian smoke fire stuff affected anything then?
3: No. In fact, we drove right up to the border. We didn't have our passports and didn't go into Canada, but we drove right up there. I mean, it was like 50 miles to the north.
2: Gotcha.
3: It was the Canadian border.
2: Because it had just cleared out when we were there last week.
3: We did have a lot of rain, but it was okay.
2: Yeah.
3: We made the best of it. We bowled one day. in Whitefish, Montana, we bowled.
2: That's awesome. The dude abides.
3: The dude. That's what I named myself on the thing. The dude.
2: That's great stuff. So we got some cool stuff coming out here at Locos, and we are excited about this too. So there are 5 new sub sandwiches.
3: Megabyte subs.
2: All right, so what is a megabyte sub?
3: So we've had our normal subs over the years come on a 8-inch sub.
2: Okay.
3: And so we wanted to go big this time, and we went with these foot-long subs, and we invented five of them along
2: with
3: the
2: Buffalo. Actually, was there six or five? I'm sorry.
3: There's five plus the Buffalo plus, Chicken
2: okay,
3: Dip.
2: Okay, that's okay. Gotcha. Oh, the
3: as
2: dip.
3: An add-on.
2: Gotcha.
3: So gotcha. We wanted to have something fun coming into the fall. I expect most of the people that come in, there's no way I could eat a whole foot long. So we do sell it by the half, which will save you a little bit of money off the regular menu yeah. cost for other items. But a half is a gracious plenty for most of us out there.
2: Plus, when you've got fries or whatever with it, too, yeah, you are you're going to be full.
1: You two skinny boys can say whatever you want. I'm going all in on the full with the fries, the Cajun
3: Logan Booker
1: tots.
3: Challenge.
1: I love it. I can absolutely put down. That's one of my flaws, and I enjoy. I can put down some food, James.
3: Okay,
1: I can put down
3: right.
1: a full with the
3: bring
1: with the Cajun tots.
3: I,
1: right.
3: I want to see it.
1: I've got it.
2: The Big Bird, the Hog Wild, the Double Trouble. The Roman and Keith's Chicken Philly. And I'd said a moment ago, all right, let's see which one of these is going to be my favorite. And then I decided it's going to be all of them. I can't come up with a – they all look great. I would try each one of these.
3: As many as much as I see you at Loco's, yeah. that will take you about 5 days to try
2: right.
3: each one of them, right?
2: That's right.
1: Well, I'm
2: going
1: to lean into – I think one of the treats in life – I love a good Philly cheesesteak. But when you make a chicken Philly, mm-hmm. that's a special treat. That really is. So I'm going to lean in. My first one I'll be trying in the near future, Jamie, will be the Keith's Chicken.
3: Mm-hmm.
1: Keith's Chicken. By the way, that's grilled chicken, white American cheese, my favorite cheese on earth. Grilled green peppers, grilled onions, grilled jalapenos. You can keep the lettuce and tomato and mayo, but some people like that stuff. So that sounds perfect.
2: And throw some tots on there.
3: That is anti-American than I like mayonnaise.
1: I know.
3: I'm just telling you.
1: I don't deny it, but I can't help it. I just don't do
3: okay.
1: the mayonnaise.
3: All right.
1: Don't do the mayonnaise.
2: So the Zach's, so Carol and I always, like back in the day, whether it was Guthrie's or Zaxby's or whatever, but when we go to Loco's, we ask for the Loco sauce, and it does have mayonnaise in it, doesn't it?
3: Absolutely.
2: And have you had the Loco sauce?
1: Well, that's the thing. There are sauces that I know 100% have mayonnaise, and they're mayonnaise
3: all
1: based.
3: Sauces have mayonnaise.
1: All sauces have mayonnaise.
2: Yeah, so
1: but
2: it just depends.
1: It depends. There's things I like, and the Loco sauce is great.
2: Yeah, because
1: I don't do plain
2: when I'm getting tots or fries, it's not ketchup.
3: It's okay, Logan. Yeah, we love you.
1: Thank you.
3: We love you no matter what.
1: I love you too, James.
3: Mustard
2: it's,
3: man.
2: It's the Loco okay. sauce, which is phenomenal.
3: That's very why good. We're on this side of the table.
1: I know.
2: That's right.
3: The mayonnaise. Side,
2: I'm on
3: the mustard
2: right.
3: side.
2: The key,
3: you know, it takes
2: yeah.
3: all sides.
1: No, I don't like mustard either, by the way.
3: Oh, you don't?
1: No.
3: So,
1: I'm sorry. I'm a dry sandwich
3: guy.
1: A dry sandwich guy. But
3: okay.
1: that chicken Philly with the melted cheese, you're talking my language.
3: All right.
1: You're talking my language.
2: By the way, I was asked the other day, Jamie, when does the Wednesday music, Wednesday evening music on the West Side, when does it end for the year? And I said, I've got news for you.
3: It is not.
2: It's year-round.
3: It's year-round now. We
2: yes.
3: got heaters on the patio.
2: Beautiful. It is awesome.
3: Now,
2: yes.
3: if we got, you know, if we had a Wednesday in the middle of the winter that was blistering
2: right.
3: or something,
2: right.
3: we might cancel it. But for the most part,
2: yeah,
3: you know,
2: it's going
3: it's
2: on year-round,
3: round,
2: which
3: absolutely.
2: Is awesome, which is very cool, too. I love, man, that patio. Y'all got the best patio. I'm not just saying this because you're sitting here with me. Y'all got the best place to sit outside in Athens.
3: That covered patio has been fantastic.
2: That place is tremendous.
3: Really,
2: it really is.
3: And great
2: that was
3: thank
2: your
3: you.
2: Great idea, wasn't it?
3: It was. That? Absolutely.
1: How do the heaters
3: if not,
1: work?
3: I'm going to take credit for it.
1: Are the heaters like the bar heaters around the perimeter? How does that work?
3: They're hanging down from the middle.
1: Okay.
3: So there's four or five heaters going down through the middle, and they put out some pretty good
1: heat. Those aren't cheap, are they?
3: No, they're not.
1: Cheap at all. I have looked into one for
3: what's
1: my...
3: What's worse is getting them installed.
1: Yeah. I've looked into them for my screened in back porch. I would love to have one, but the price scared me away. So I'm glad you took care of your customers,
3: yes.
1: Jamie.
3: It was painful. We need to sell some megabyte subs.
2: That's right.
1: Come pay for James'
2: right.
1: heaters.
2: It's megabyte subs. Pay for the heaters.
3: Eat in comfort.
1: Also, I'm really glad, by the way, sandwiches look great, but I am a sucker for a Buffalo chicken dip. I love a Buffalo chicken dip, and that's available now, too.
2: Oh man!
3: Well, you can eat it with a chip, or we can give you a big soup spoon.
1: I would do either. I would absolutely do either.
2: Just don't put a mustard or ketchup bottle.
1: No,
2: mayonnaise.
1: No.
2: Or,

0: Oh, yeah.
1: Do you have a favorite condiment, Jamie?
2: I mean, now that you said tartar sauce, it's right up there. I mean, mayonnaise or mayonnaise-based anything.
1: And so tartar sauce jump in there.
3: Lately, I don't need to give the brand away, but there's a green hot sauce that I've purchased, and I will put that on a pine cone. It is delicious, and I can't get enough. We make a lot of Mexican-style food at home, and I will put a ton of that stuff on. But it's really, really good.
1: I hear you. And speaking, the last time I was in Locos, which wasn't that long ago, we were out of town last week, but I got the nachos.
2: Mm-hmm. Yeah. Speaking of which, are you an aficionado of Omaha hotels?
1: Well, we stayed in one. Yeah.
2: Has the Four Seasons nice there? That's what they put you in.
1: Oh,
2: right?
1: No, we were not in the Four Seasons.
2: You weren't in the Four Seasons?
1: I think we were in the, was it the Marriott? It was nice. It was fine. I didn't see the Four Seasons.
2: I was rooting you on.
1: It was fun, though.
2: What a great run.
1: Hang on one second, Jamie. We're going to take a quick break. We'll be right back. Jamie Lofton, Locos, Megabyte Sandwiches. They're out now, right?
2: They're out.
1: Go get them. It's 9:52.
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1: 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Jamie Lofton from Locos is here with us. How many times have you seen Skinner in your life? You ever seen Skinner?
2: I've never
1: Neither
2: seen
1: have I.
2: Leonard Skinner.
1: Yeah.
2: I know. It's a tragedy.
1: It really is. Well, we always play Tuesday's Gone at the end of Tuesday's show.
2: I want to see, I guess it was Gary Rossington that played that. Yeah. I know a little, that little ditty.
1: Oh, yeah. I love that, yes. Love that. Because he went in and then it was the Rossington Collins band.
2: I had a Rossington Collins album in the 70s.
1: Nice. Yes. Nice. We need to turn you on to Grinder Switch, by the way, if you're familiar with them.
2: Grinder Switch?
1: Grinder Switch. They were another one of those Macon Southern rock jam bands.
3: They were built in the wake of Dwayne Allman's death, anticipating the end of the Allman Brothers. The Allman Brothers did not go away, but what was it? Capricorn Records were just in case they had another band ready to go, and they made great stuff.
2: I'm going to look them up today.
1: Grinder Switch. You will not be disappointed. Thanks for coming in, Jamie. It's always great to see you. We appreciate that.
3: Today, right now for lunch, you can go get the Megabytes at Locos. They're ready to serve us, correct?
1: Start with the buffalo chicken dip.
3: I was going to say, would you be impressed if I could knock down a whole buffalo chicken dip and a full 12-inch sub in one sitting?
2: I will buy it.
3: Would you? Really? Sold. Yeah. I love it.

0: The Locos Challenge, I think.
1: You did. That's
0: pretty
2: the
0: good.
2: Locos, yeah, the Logan Locos Challenge. By the way, too, we also want to mention, too, the celebration of life for Stevie T coming up in just over an hour. And I know there'll be a lot of folks there, too, but we certainly are thinking and praying for everybody and Stevie T's family and just the outpouring of support and love there for him. And I'm scrolling back through all his emails. I was trying to find the oldest one he'd sent me, and there's just a million of them, and it warms my heart.
1: Thoughts and prayers to his family.
2: Yeah, thank you, Jamie. We appreciate that, too. And say hello to the ladies for us as well. And say hello
1: Caroline,
2: to
1: Olivia and Matthew and Dylan.
2: And the guys, too.
1: The whole clan.
2: Absolutely. I hadn't talked to Dawn in a while, too, so tell her hello also.
1: Well, Dawn's doing great.
2: She's the best.
1: She's chasing those two little rugrats around all day.
2: That is awesome. That is awesome. Jamie Lofton, Locos.
1: Thanks, Jamie.
2: Thanks to everybody today. We got to go. So have a great Tuesday, and thanks for joining us here on 960 The Ref.
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0: So good day, Royals.
1: They let us back in the building here, which during preseason, as cuts will begin in earnest here soon enough, you never take that for granted. Mike Golic Jr., Mike Golic Sr. here with you guys. 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
2: I was going to say.
1: The logo right now in the middle of the screen.
2: I was staying quiet, letting you get through it and seeing if you would screw up. And boy, oh boy, you brought up right out of the gate as we're in camps talking about cuts.
1: Man,
2: I mean, it, now in my day it was different. Now I think you get a call, you get a phone call, right? So I was in obviously the early 80s and early 90s, and it was a knock on the door in training camp. That's what it was. It wasn't a phone call and the coach wants to see you. You kind of waited in your room to hear the knock on the door, and you prayed you didn't hear the knock.
1: Yeah, no, exactly. I got cut once in an elevator with Subway in my hands. I got cut in the middle of June. There's a cap date there, as everyone knows, June 1st. You can lower that. The Saints signed Jonathan Goodwin, a veteran center, and cut me. I had just gotten my Subway sandwich. I'm at the Hilton on Airline Drive in New Orleans at Kenner, right by the old airport. And I get in the elevator, and you lose service like you do, and I got off on my floor in the hotel. And I saw the message thing pop up on my phone that I had a missed call and a voicemail. And it was the, hey, Mike, someone's going to be over with a van to bring you to the facility.
2: Oh.
1: Bring your playbook on with you. So that wasn't a cute situation. And you know what? A great situation and one we love, though, is when it does go right for guys here. And we are blessed this morning as we start the show for today. To have some breaking news this morning to get into right now. So let's do it. Make that happen. You can check out the Golics no matter where you are by listening on the ESPN app or Sirius XM Channel 80.
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2: Yeah, it is.
1: They're great at insurance, not great at riddles, and that's fine. Bijan Robinson, great at being a running back in the NFL. And the Falcons tend to agree they reach a three-year deal worth up to $75 million. Bijan Robinson and the team, that three-year deal now includes $51 million guaranteed. Both the total value and the guarantee. New record set for the running back makes him the highest in NFL history. And, Dad, this is something that felt infinitely predictable for a player of his caliber at his age on a Falcons team right now that has a bunch of weapons surrounding a quarterback situation that is still a giant question.
2: Kyle Pitts was taken care of, so he's set. We talked about after Saquon Barkley signed that deal for $20 million a year and really jumped the annual average for running backs, which only it's still excluding the kickers, only the tight ends are lower as far as top paid in the NFL. But the running backs, as I'll get into, are starting to catch other positions. But we talked about it. It was Bijan Robinson and Jahmyr Gibbs. These were the two guys. Now, Jahmyr Gibbs is the only person happier than Bijan Robinson is Jahmyr Gibbs, as we'll get into.
1: Always great to be the next guy who is also great and young.
2: Absolutely right. So they both had 3 years in the league. Both, obviously, one got paid. The other's going to get paid. Now there's a marker, whether it's a couple of dollars above or a couple of dollars below. At that amount, doesn't really matter. This had to get done. So he's averaging a little over $22 million a year, so he takes the top spot from Saquon Barkley. But such a talented player. I mean, unbelievably talented player that you knew this had to get done because he was a Holden. That's the thing now. You Holden. Yes. Jahmyr Gibbs is a Holden. So they're at practice. They're just not practicing. That way they can't get fined because fines used to be able to get rescinded when you held out of camp.
1: Yes.
2: You would get fined, end up holding out for a while, end up getting fined $500,000, then you'd sign your deal, and they would rescind the fine. Now they can't rescind the fine. You get fined $500,000, sign a new deal, you're still paying the $500,000. So in steps the hold-in, where you go to camp, you just don't practice, and you don't get fined. So that's where Jahmyr Gibbs is right now. Now Bijan Robinson is going to put on the pads. Kevin Stefanski has to be happy. Tommy Rees, the old coordinator, has to be happy. You're getting one of the best weapons in the NFL back.
1: Best running back in the NFL?
2: I listen, there's Jahmyr Gibbs, who we're going to talk about. There's Christian McCaffrey. Because when you talk about best running back, it's Derrick Henry, in my mind, or Saquon Barkley.
1: Interesting.
2: Running back. If you talk about the position where they split
1: even at
2: out,
1: this age for Derrick Henry.
2: Derrick Henry's a mutant. And Saquon Barkley, you know, 2 years ago, obviously, was a 2,000-yard rusher. But a pure running back, I would still look at Derrick Henry. But overall, when you're looking at obviously being a threat in the passing game, Christian McCaffrey, Jahmyr Gibbs, Bijan Robinson, I think are the three top.
1: Yeah, Bijan Robinson last year led the NFL, to your point there, with 2,298 yards from scrimmage. So factoring all that in, career highs in rushing yards, yards per carry, 79 catches for 820 yards. Yeah. An obvious first-team All-Pro. And to the point about how this affects the rest of the market, Adam Schefter, ESPN NFL Insider, joined the fellas and ladies at Unsportsmanlike this morning and talked about Bijan and what this means for the rest of the position.
0: It's a huge deal for Bijan and the Falcons, but it's also a big deal for Jahmyr Gibbs and maybe even Jonathan Taylor. It's a case where you have a breakthrough on the running back front. And because of that, that now, I think, will provide the framework for a Jahmyr Gibbs deal. And with Bijan getting done, I would expect that Jahmyr Gibbs now also would get done. We always thought that he would come first and paved the way for the other backs, and that's exactly what's happened here.
1: Yeah, and this should be a very easy conversation. It's the Golics here on ESPN Radio, Mike Golic Jr. and Mike Golic Sr. This should be so easy for Jahmyr Gibbs' dad, because as you and I were talking about before the show, statistically, their profile eerily similar. Yeah. Jahmyr Gibbs also was in a timeshare in that backfield splitting with David Montgomery. You had Sonic and Knuckles for so long. David Montgomery now plays for the Houston Texans. They're very much hoping he can keep that train going. And so if you're Jahmyr Gibbs, you have all the leverage in a world in the offense that needs you to be successful, where you've been one of the most explosive elements, and now you are one less in the backfield of guys that they can spell you with. Isaiah Pacheco, his backup for those keeping score at home and keeping tabs on that career. To me, that makes it no-brainer that Jahmyr Gibbs will be the next highest paid running back in NFL history.
2: So you think he'll make more than Bijan?
1: Yeah, it'll probably be slight, because when you look at this deal, like Adam Schefter talked about what this did for the running back market, they really all owe Saquon Barkley.
2: Yes.
1: Who left, went to Philadelphia, and then Joe Flacco'd it and won a Super Bowl in a year before he rushed over 2,000 yards and then got this monster payday. He forced their hand because he is young and talented. That's the other part of this, is to me, this is the archetypal running back contract for players of this tax bracket who are 24 years old, because we know the 30-year-old Clifton people are worried about. It's what makes the Jonathan Taylor conversation Schefty brought up
2: interesting. Yeah, it does.
1: Jonathan Taylor, 27, has been the bell cow of that offense for a while now. These guys are 24 years old.
2: Yeah.
1: These are the prime years that you want to pay for both of these teams, who value the run in a very specific way. And if you're the Falcons, you got Drake London on the outside, Kyle Pitts that we've talked about, but you're trying to make a really cushy situation for either of your quarterbacks that you're working with out of the bargain bin right now, rookie deal and a, you know, come prove it deal for Tua Tagovailoa or whoever comes next.
2: Yeah, and for Jahmyr Gibbs, it really doesn't matter if he's a dollar above or a dollar below. He's going to be right in that area. So you start to look at where the running back position has come up now. Bijan at 22 and Saquon at 20, so two players in the 20s. They basically caught the inside linebackers. They were always second.
1: Yes.
2: They were second lowest to the tight ends. The highest tight end is George Kittle at 19 mil. Trey McBride, who's going to get a new deal. So he'll break the 20 million, but he's at 19 right now. And then the linebackers, Fred Warner is tops at 21. Roquan Smith is second at 20. So the running backs have just passed. Who do you think is second? We know the quarterbacks are first. Who do you think is the second position?
1: Wide receiver right now?
2: Not wide receiver.
1: Pass rusher.
2: Pass rusher. Yeah. Edge rusher is because of Will Anderson. Will Anderson is the first $50 million a year edge rusher. And then
1: let me tell you what, seeing the highlights on Texans
2: my
1: camp.
2: Oh, God.
1: And, I mean, all of his career thus far in Houston, where I'm old enough to remember
2: freak.
1: When people said they gave up too much to get him in that draft with C.J. Stroud. But I digress.
2: I love the pictures of Myles Garrett without a shirt. And if I look like that, I'd never put a shirt on in my life. Will Anderson is approaching that look. I mean, my God, talk about, I wouldn't even own a wardrobe if I looked like those guys. But, yeah. He's at $50 million. Mike is at $46 million. Aiden Hutchinson at $45 million. Top wide receiver is Jackson Smith and Jigba at $42 million.
1: Yeah.
2: Jamar Chase at $40 million. And then you're in the 30s. So Yeah, the edge rushers have jumped up to number two, and then it's the wide receivers, and then offensive tackles. Led by Laremy Tunsil.
1: Yeah, which, you know, it makes sense. I always said if you want to find the money in football, you draw a line from the quarterback on both sides of the ball in terms of the positions that can affect them, either pro or con, yeah. The most.
2: Real quick, cornerback's in there as well. Cornerback is right with offensive tackle. But those are like cornerback, offensive tackle, edge rusher, quarterback,
1: wide receiver. Cornerbacks are the tackles of the sky.
2: Yeah, yeah. You know,
1: my small brothers in arms, shout out to Dominique Foxworth and the rest of the defensive backs out there for doing the Lord's work. So now we zoom out here for the Falcons. We knew this deal was going to get done. You mentioned all the new there this year. Kevin Stefanski comes over. Tommy Rees will be calling the plays. Remember, Tommy Rees, who was the offensive coordinator with Stefanski in Cleveland last year, my former teammate, Notre Dame quarterback, he took over play calling in November last year. And it was said early in the process here would be in charge of the play calling with the Atlanta Falcons. They bring back a team where the offensive line's been a strength for a while. They've got all these first-round picks sewn into the weapons out there, and they've been waiting for their two quarterbacks to get healthy and on the field, and Michael Penix Jr. and Tua Tagovailoa. So, Dad, as you assess this team where you have Olbrich coming back on defense with a group that could be lighter up front with James Pierce as they await whatever penalty comes his way heading into this NFL season, how do you stack up this Atlanta Falcons team in a very complicated, as usual, NFC South
2: division? Well, I think, you know, the NFC South, you're looking at Carolina, you know, with Bryce Young still, you know, he did a great job owning that quarterback position. Tampa Bay, you have Vita Vea asking for a trade. Obviously, Baker Mayfield not happy, but going to play on the last year of his deal. And then the Saints, you know, building around Tyler Shuck, who really came on strong at the end of the year. So a lot of times I look at the defense, and the Atlanta pass rush got to be pretty good last year. Atlanta, out of all those teams, Atlanta has the best weapons, right? From quarterback, offensive weapons, quarterback, running back, tight end, wide receiver, right? When you put those four, Drake London, Kyle Pitts, Bijan Robinson, quarterback could be a little iffy, right, on where they're going to go.
1: That's the big one.
2: But outside of quarterback, they do have the best weapons.
1: They have a very good roster when it comes to that. I feel like the question is really, at the top of this division, do you believe more in the Tampa Bay Buccaneers or the New Orleans Saints? We'll talk to our friend Mina Kimes, ESPN NFL analyst, the co-host of the Mina Kimes Show featuring Lenny. In hour number two of the show, she's been busy doing division previews right now, and I heard her and Greg Rosenthal talking about the NFC South, and they both viewed this as the Tampa Bay Buccaneers, who right now are dealing with an unhappy Baker Mayfield who wants more money in a new deal, and then the NFC South, the other side of that, the Saints, with, as you mentioned, Tyler Shuck, who has Chris Olave signed to a new four-year deal. Just brought in Jordan Tyson, who, when healthy, I thought was the best wide receiver in a draft, where him and Carnell Tate were vying for that spot. So the defense still, you know, going to be interesting there. But between those two teams right now, you don't think Atlanta's cracking that top two at this point. So who do you think is right now the best team in the South?
2: I mean, I always lean toward Tampa Bay.
1: Yeah.
2: Right. Because of the defense and Baker Mayfield. Right. I think he's one of the toughest quarterbacks around, and his stats are, you don't realize his stats over the last few years are right up there with some of the top quarterbacks in the league.
1: So they need him to be happy, be brought back into camp, see if they can figure that out. The defense you mentioned, Vita Vea, also trade requests. So you're talking about a team that could look very different very quickly if he's out of the picture there. 888-729-3776, 888-SAY-ESPN is the phone number. Bijan Robinson paid. The running back's on the come up. Let's go to Jason in Phoenix. Jason, you're on the Golics here. What's going on?
4: Hi, thank you for taking my call. Welcome back. I missed you guys. I miss the tone that especially your dad sets when he talks about sports. Things get hairy and he kind of calms things down, so I feel like he's a good person to ask this question here. I feel like these quarterback contracts and these running back contracts are going to be due to change soon because of the success that some of these other quarterbacks who aren't the top paid quarterbacks in the league and the lack of success that the top quarterbacks in the league are having, as well as the game changers that we have at the running back position, where you would readily trade Jahmyr Gibbs for Darnell Mooney, but you're paying Darnell Mooney is more than you're paying Jahmyr Gibbs. So I feel like there's a market correction coming. I was just wondering if you guys saw that coming as well.
2: That will be interesting. And a lot of it is the usage of the running back, because we always talk about that age 30 when the running back hits it, that they start to go down. Obviously, Derrick Henry is destroying that myth. That's been a moniker that's hung on the running backs. You're good for a contract. Your rookie year and then one more contract after that, and then you start to wear down. I would agree with you if we start to see a number of running backs being productive in late 20s, early 30s, where wide receivers can, running backs have not. That, I think, is going to be a key.
1: I also think we're seeing right now a market correction in terms of strategy around the league, where rushing the football has become back in style again because defenses have gotten lighter, more spread out, more people playing too high shells, trying to take away big plays, and it's put a renewed emphasis on that. And you just have so many wide receivers that have started coming out. So it'll be interesting to see how that plays out. Again, 888-729-3776 is how you can get in touch with us. Thank you to Jason and Phoenix for calling in. All right. We talked yesterday with Ben Solak about regression candidates and elite candidates. The Chicago Bears squarely in the crosshairs right now. We will break down the war of words that went on between their coach Ben Johnson and Jags head coach Liam Cohen next when we return. 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
10: I'm David Johnston with a 960 The Ref Southern Sports Center. The Braves are back at it tonight as they take on the Marlins in the first of the three-game series, and that'll be at Truist Park. It'll be a 7:15 first pitch. The Braves lead the Phillies by 7.5 games in the NL East. The Marlins are 9.5 back in the division. The Braves going with right-hander Grant Holmes tonight against 7:15. All the action here on The Ref. The trade deadline coming and going yesterday. The Braves failing to acquire a frontline starting pitcher. Georgia football, the Bulldogs open their season in 32 days as they take on Tennessee State in Athens. The Falcons have their first preseason game a week from Friday as they host the Broncos over in Atlanta. You get the top national and local sports stories every 20 minutes. It's Athens Voice of the Dogs, 960 The Ref.
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2: There's three quarterbacks on this football team. Whichever one starts, starts. Whichever ones don't, we'll back him up. Next.
3: Mike, why are you in such a bad mood?
2: What do you care?
0: This is Coach Speak.
2: Playoffs? Don't talk about playoffs.
0: With the Golics.
4: Oh, if that doesn't get the juices flowing into heading into training camp, I don't know what will.
5: I used to, when I was doing NFL Countdown years ago, I would have to stay after and do the post-game presser. But I always got a one-on-one with the head coach. So while I'd be in the post-game presser, I just listened. And some of the Bill Parcells, he was just waiting after a bad game to go off on a reporter if a question was just a little out of range. I would just sit in the back and sticker going, thank God I'm not in the middle of that.
4: Well, that was that always stinks. The Nick Saban moniker in college. Yes. Where you'd see him with his bottle of Coca-Cola right there, just waiting to tee off on somebody. Yep. Because as you heard there, it's the Golics on ESPN Radio. Mike Golic Jr., Mike Golic Sr. Dad spent 9 years in the NFL. I played college football at Notre Dame. We've heard a lot of coaches talk at the podium throughout the years in broadcasting, and sometimes they're up there and it sounds like they're saying nothing. Our friends over at the Levitard Show, right, they do the useless sound montage all the time. We're here to decode all of that, because a lot of times coaches are getting up there and they're trying to send a message to somebody. Could be the team, right, could be the fan, right, could be the people inside the building up there. And so we want to zero in on one of the most recent back and forths. Rarely I feel like you hear two coaches spar as publicly as Liam Cohen, the head coach of the Jags, and Ben Johnson, the head coach of the Chicago Bears, did recently. So Liam Cohen, get ready to go, coming off a great season for him and the Jacksonville Jaguars last year, talking about what he believes is a lack of proper preseason coverage for his team. So let's take a listen to this, then we'll get to Ben Johnson, and we will tell you guys what it all means.
6: You don't have to make up telling your players stuff.
7: Yeah,
6: you don't
7: right.
6: have to make up the fire. You don't have to make it up. It's given to us every day.
7: Yeah.
6: And it's like a welcome. It's a gift from the heavens. From the, you know, you just scroll. I just go pull up my phone, look at the NFL Network website, and just pop up here.
7: And any
6: I'm
7: column.
6: Curious if I see any photos or anything about the Jacksonville Jaguars. I think I'll just scroll right on through.
7: You keep going. Yeah.
6: I think I'll see 40 pictures of Caleb Williams, and I won't see a single thing about any of our players on here. And so it's beautiful, because it's like, yeah, guys, this is great. Thanks.
8: The gift that keeps on giving.
6: I'm just gonna tell all these guys how much you all think they suck.
7: Yeah.
6: And we'll just keep going.
4: It is really refreshing sometimes to get a clear-cut, concrete answer from coaches that lets you know that all that stuff about, oh, we don't read what the media says about us, has just been a complete fabrication always and forever and couldn't be more true now.
5: And you wonder which way a coach... Now, a coach will spin it however that will help his team,
4: sure,
5: right? But you wonder which way a coach really likes it. Does he like his team being talked about in a positive way, that they're going to be really good? Or his team... Jacksonville is ignored. They had 13 wins last year, and they're ignored. I mean, they're an afterthought by people, which is a shame. And Liam's using it, obviously, in the way he's using it. But you wonder, would you rather fly under the radar or have expectations at being over the radar and maybe being a Super Bowl contender?
4: Well, we can ask Ben Johnson about that, the coach and team that got name checked during this, head coach of the Chicago Bears, heard this and had his response here.
9: Well, we're the number one regression candidate, so I think we got plenty of motivation ourselves. We talked about Caleb in the past. He's used to handling a lot of attention, so I'm not worried about that.
4: A very diplomatic answer from Ben Johnson there, who, Dad, is among the hunted now, I think, because Chicago is such a big franchise in the NFL historically, because that city is so starved for its team to be in a great place, because Caleb Williams was a more recent number one overall pick who had a great season last year as that team made an incredible run.
5: So you look at the actual term regression. And again, these are two teams coming at it differently. Jacksonville, in fact, nobody talks about them. 13 wins and nobody talks about them. And the Bears win the division with 11 wins and everybody's talking about them.
4: Yes.
5: In a positive way, but is there... I think if you look at a team that is going to regress out of those, and we have a number of teams, I do think it'll be the Bears.
4: Yes.
5: Over Jacksonville. I mean, you look at the Bears' season, NFL best plus 22 turnovers. They had 33 turnovers. You can't live with that year to year. They won a league high 8 games by fewer than 7 points. You just 18% of their defensive drives ended in a turnover. That's the highest turnover rate in the 20s. I mean, there's just stat after stat of saying how they just superseded everything. And in things that are difficult to sustain year to year.
4: So they are one of the regression candidates. We talked to Ben Solak about that yesterday, who he said they are on regression watch and elite watch. Because a lot of people expect the offense to keep getting better, right? When you look at the young core they've got to build around there, Roma Dunze and that connection that he had with Caleb going back to their rookie seasons. You add in Luther Burden last year, DJ Moore obviously gone. Yeah. The tight end room there is stacked. Colston Loveland looks like an ascending star at that position. It's just going to be, can they pick up the defense? So if we zoom out now, other regression candidates, and we could do maybe Ben Solak's regression watch or elite watch. When you look out at the rest of the NFL, Dad, you look at teams like the Denver Broncos, the Steelers, the Eagles, the New England Patriots, who, to me, if you were going to say another team aside from the Bears was pegged as the easy regression candidate, it's without question the New England Patriots after last year.
5: I agree with that. Again, though, you look at we always talk about looking at the division. The division is outside of Buffalo.
4: Right.
5: It's Miami and the Jets. Not very difficult, right? So from that standpoint, if they fall, it would only be below Buffalo because everybody's pointing to Buffalo as saying they're stacked this year. This is the year. But we said that about Buffalo for a few years now, especially with Josh Allen. So I don't think they're going to have 14 wins again, and I do think Buffalo will win that division. But I think New England will still get in the playoffs. Now, making the Super Bowl. So that's the thing. If you're one of the last two teams standing, you're in a position to regress.
4: Yes.
5: Right?
4: That's always the case, but we know the Patriots got their schedule thrown back in their face.
5: Right.
4: Their path through the playoff thrown back with another team that I want to mention who was injured limping into that game in the Denver Broncos.
5: Denver Broncos, Bo Nix, right?
4: Yep. Fractured that ankle going into the last drive in overtime against the Bills the week prior. The Broncos are a fascinating look at this because with both the Patriots and the Broncos, there's reason to believe they'll be great teams, but can they match that same thing? And it's always record in close games is the easy stat that all the smart people throw out for this. And when you look at the Denver Broncos last year, 11-3 in one score games last season. The way they won games is really hard to replicate, and doing it with great defense is also really hard to replicate. So, Dad, how much do you buy into this idea that the Denver Broncos, who went 14-3 last year, are also going to be a team that maybe backslides a little bit?
5: I think they could backslide a little bit. One of the reasons, and again, one score game. Remember a couple of years ago, the Chiefs were 12-0 in one score games. And then the next year, the record was horrible.
4: It just never holds.
5: It just never holds. They do pick up Jaylen Waddle, Denver, to help the offense. But I'm always more positive about the non-regression of a team when they have an excellent defense. And Denver has an excellent defense. Their defense is really, really good. So that's one of the reasons you're winning close games. When you have a really good defense, your defense is going to keep it close and sometimes keep it low scoring. I don't think now, again, they were 14-3. You have a 14-3 Denver, 14-3 New England, which team? Both with harder schedules.
4: Right.
5: Right. So
4: let's put it this way. Which do you think is more likely to win their division?
5: I think New England has less competition. You look at Denver, they have the Chiefs where Mahomes is back, and they have
4: the Chargers.
5: We're going to keep Vegas out of that.
4: Different goals.
5: Just kind of like we're keeping Miami and the Jets out of it. The Patriots are dealing with one team, and the Denver Broncos are dealing with two teams. Two really, really good teams. Again, barring injury. I just like Buffalo this year. I like them to win that division. And for Denver, I think it'll be a battle. I'm really interested in the Chargers. of what they're going to do. Remember, they lost both their offensive tackles last year. That O-line just was shredded.
4: Yeah, the O-line also wasn't good in the interior, no. So there was no safe harbor. The interesting part there is going to be the defense. You lose Jesse Minter, who I think is going to start acquitting himself as one of the true super weapons when you see the change there and how much he positively impacts this Ravens defense that I think is due for a big step forward this year. But if you're asking me between the New England Patriots and the Denver Broncos to pick a division winner, I would say Denver. I think they've got a really good chance to do that. I think the Jalen Waddle acquisition fits a major need for them of speed downfield, a target in the middle of the field.
5: New England did add A.J. Brown.
4: They did. And listen, Drake May is the better quarterback of the two.
5: Yes, he is.
4: Far and away, an MVP runner-up last year.
5: And Bo Nix is coming off an injury as well.
4: Which he maintains. He's moving around fine now, and so we will wait to see on that. At the Golix on social media, wherever you want to get at us here. Let us know who you believe the prime regression candidates are. Again, plenty of translation on Coach Speak here. So certainly looking forward for that. 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
4: 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Mike Golic Jr., Mike Golic Sr. Regression candidate, maybe. I think team of interest more than anything else. With Aaron Rodgers returning for another season. Mike McCarthy and he now reunite after their tenure in Green Bay that produced the Super Bowl. Mike McCarthy replaces longtime head coach and Mike Tomlin. There's a lot of real interest in this team. So for more on that, ESPN Steelers reporter Brooke Pryor, kind enough to join us right now. Check out her new piece on ESPN.com talking about Mike McCarthy's new vision for the Steelers team. Brooke, good morning. How you doing?
12: I am great. It is so wonderful to start my training camp day talking to you guys. And the sun is shining. It's like 75 degrees. The UV index is going to be 9, so we're going to catch a tan and watch some football. It doesn't get better than this.
4: Beautiful Latrobe, Pennsylvania. It doesn't get any better than that weather-wise. So, Brooke, you talk about the birds are chirping. Everything feels good right now. What's the overall vibe and energy around this training camp right now? The first for a new coach for the Steelers in quite some time. As we know, that franchise is with head coaches as the Catholic Church is with Pope. So what has Mike McCarthy brought to this team in the early going in terms of the energy?
12: You know, I was talking with a player a couple of days ago, and he described practice right now as more relaxed than he's used to in the Mike Tomlin era, which is exactly how I would describe it. And that doesn't mean that it's a bad thing, but Mike McCarthy has been so deliberate about how he structured these practices. He's told us every single morning that they are still in the ramp-up phase. They're still limited in the amount of time they can be on the field. They were in pads for the first day yesterday, and outside of like one run team period, you wouldn't know that they were in pads because there was no, you know, heavy hitting. There was no tackling to the ground, which there won't be at all during training camp. And probably most notably, there was no backs on backers, which was Mike Tomlin's favorite drill. That was usually the first thing they did after 7 shots on the first day of pads. I mean, that just was really like high octane from the jump. And this has been much more, I think, tempered, to borrow a phrase from Mike McCarthy. That is his word of training camp temper. They've all got shirts on it. And that speaks to the steel industry and the process of making steel stronger. It also is about controlled and being moderate in your approach to things. And that's, I mean, very much been the approach through the first 5 days of camp practices.
5: Boy, why couldn't I be in the league now? Oh, my God. It sounds wonderful. Brooke, as far as obviously, the quarterback, the most important position. You have such an electric person in Aaron Rodgers. You were with him last year, and now you obviously starting to see him this year, where he knows and he said it's his last year in the NFL. Do you see a difference in how he's acting or personality-wise?
12: A little bit. I think what I've noticed the most is that he is even more comfortable and relaxed in this setting. I think last year fit in seamlessly to the culture here because he said a lot, you know, it reminds him of Green Bay, especially starting out going away to camp reminded him of his early days in Green Bay. They're up here kind of secluded at in the dorms. And, you know, it's just the two organizations with all of their history have a very similar feel. Mike Tomlin was someone, though, that Rodgers had to get adjusted to. But you could tell that there was this profound respect for him. And that's why you didn't necessarily see him making a lot of headlines outside of the football field. And I think this year he has nothing to lose. And he knows that. He's done after this year. He's said it a number of times. He's back with Mike McCarthy, who he's very comfortable with. And so I think you're seeing his personality even more. And we saw glimpses of it last year. I mean, he very much quickly endeared himself to the locker room and was a big personality in there. But I think now you're just seeing him get, again, more comfortable and showing that with, you know, doing more interviews, things like that. And I think the thing that's most important for the team is that his communication with his receivers and the offensive line is light years ahead of where it was this time a year ago, even though they're all in a new offense. It's still obviously most familiar to Rodgers, having worked with McCarthy before. But you can just see in the connections he's had with Pat Freiermuth and DK Metcalf, some passes downfield that have been hitting his target like he intended, whereas last year I felt like we saw a lot of drops, a lot of miscommunications, a lot of routes that weren't exactly as he wanted them run. So they're at least they're ahead in that, and I think that that is a huge positive for the Steelers team at this point in the season.
4: The Golics on ESPN Radio talking to Brooke Pryor from Steelers training camp. So if that question is answered for at least this year in the quarterback and that relationship with his wideouts, always one that wide receivers who played for Aaron will tell you is demanding and stressful in so many ways. Brooke, what is the biggest question mark facing this team going into camp outside of that position then?
12: You know, I think it's still at the quarterback position, but it's how the rest of the depth chart shakes out behind him, because you've got Mason Rudolph, who has been in the organization for a number of years. I think back to 2018, it's been so long that he is now one of the longest tenured Steelers, although he did have a break in there where he went to Tennessee and came back. But then you've also got Will Howard going into his second year, but he missed essentially his entire first year on IR, and then they also drafted Drew Aller, the rookie coming in. And so I think right now a lot of the big question is the quarterbacks and how that shapes the future of this franchise. Do you keep four quarterbacks? Mike McCarthy has never had four quarterbacks on the active roster going into week one. He said now he would absolutely consider it, but he's always had three. So do you go into the season with a 42-year-old quarterback and two essentially rookies? Do you cut Will Howard after Mike McCarthy spent all offseason talking about how great he was? And he's looked okay in camp. It's hard to really tell because, again, pads haven't really come on. And I think right now things are kind of designed to help the offense and help these young quarterbacks. But I think that they have to figure out how they're going to manage that group going into this year, especially knowing Rodgers was healthy for most of last season. That isn't a guarantee this year. So are you comfortable with a lot of an experience behind him, or do you need to have that safety net of Mason Rudolph? And it's why, you know, normally when you're charting practice, at least for me, I'm paying super close attention to the first team and then, you know, sometimes the second team. And then once it drops to the third team and fourth team rotations, you can kind of stretch, you know, move around a little bit. But you have to stay locked in to see exactly what all of these quarterbacks are doing the entire time because it's so important.
4: It's going to give the fans in Latrobe a lot to cheer about over in those bleachers down in the low fields there. So very excited to see how that shapes up behind him. And certainly everyone will have their eye on the team this year. Again, check out Brooke's new piece on ESPN.com right now, Tempered Inside Mike McCarthy's New Vision for the Steelers. Brooke, enjoy camp today. We appreciate your time, friend.
12: Absolutely. Thanks for having me, guys.
5: Thanks, Brooke. Real quick, I keep an eye on the defense, the secondary. They brought in a number of secondary players. They were 29th in the league in pass last year. New D coordinator and Patrick Graham, who came over from Vegas. I'm definitely keeping an eye on that.
4: No backs on backers in Steelers.
5: Yeah,
4: that is a profound change. That was Mike Tomlin's favorite thing in the world there. So, all right, coming up next, like the Steelers, the Miami Dolphins have a new head coach at the helm, and we'll tell you why my dad already loves the imprint that he's making on his new team. That's next here. 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
18: I'm David Johnston with a 960 The Ref Southern Sports Center. The Braves are back at it tonight as they take on the Marlins in the first of the three-game series, and that'll be at Truist Park. It'll be a 7:15 first pitch. The Braves lead the Phillies by 7.5 games in the NL East. The Marlins are 9.5 back in the division. The Braves going with right-hander Grant Holmes tonight against 7:15. All the action here on The Ref. The trade deadline coming and going yesterday. The Braves failing to acquire a frontline starting pitcher. Georgia football, the Bulldogs open their season in 32 days as they take on Tennessee State in Athens. The Falcons have their first preseason game a week from Friday as they host the Broncos over in Atlanta. You get the top national and local sports stories every 20 minutes. It's Athens' Voice of the Dogs, 960 The Ref.
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30: The fact that this is even a conversation is so mind-blowing to me. $230 million guaranteed and gave up, what was it, 3 first-round draft picks amongst other draft picks in order to get you. And you've had one good half of football in that time due to poor play, suspension, and injury. If he starts and gives them anything, they should be like, hey, thanks. See you later. The fact that they would ever consider bringing him back based on what they dealt with during the tenure of this deal is absolutely ludicrous to me. Ludicrous. He has not been good. He has in no way lived up to this contract, and there's a lot of bad residue that comes with this. They should be relegated if they bring him back. Unless he is the MVP and they win the Super Bowl. There is no reason why they should ever even consider this. They should cut their losses.
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1: Podcast gonna like
2: podcast it. Audience is gonna love this one. We're gonna beat that joke into the ground. It's yes, the Golics here on ESPN Radio. 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Our thanks to Brooke Pryor for joining us from Steelers Camp. Coming up next hour, Mina Kimes, ESPN NFL analyst, gonna join us as we continue to whip around the opening of training camp. We got the Hall of Fame game in 2 days.
1: Yes, we do.
2: I was already there.
1: I was so bummed. My rookie year with the Houston Oilers, we played in it, but I broke my ankle early in camp. And I missed the season, so I was there in shorts and a shirt and didn't get to play in that game. That would it was a very, very cool experience for a young player like myself.
2: Yeah, it's awesome. It feels like you're there for the opening party of football, really for the sickos. And we know Mina Kimes, a card-carrying football sicko.
1: Yes. So
2: I'm sure she'll be locked in on that matchup as we get going here. Speaking of sickos, though, you got to be a real sicko to be buying stock in the Miami Dolphins of 2026. But leave it to Jeff Hafley, their new head coach, former Green Bay Packers defensive coordinator, one-time Boston College head coach, to try and uplift the mood here and win the favor of old-timers like my dad, who have looked at the way that football's gone, this spread out 11 personnel, throw it all over the yard league, and say, no, we're going to do things differently here. Here was Jeff Hafley at the podium lambasting 7-on-7 as a program and as a drill in their team. Take a listen to this.
3: I don't like 7-on-7. I mean, in OTAs, we kind of have to do it because of the rules, and I respect that. But for so many positions, it's just you want to play the game, right? You want to know the down and distance. You want to know the personnel. You don't want to just go out there and run plays. When you do 7-on-7, there's no rush. There's no, for the quarterback, they're not going to feel anything. There's no timing. There's no rhythm. It's just, I think you create a lot of bad habits, you know, in spending time the last 2 years with Matt. And really Kyle, I mean, those two guys from an offensive standpoint, they hated it. And then I started to feel the same way on defense. It's, imagine you're a linebacker and you're dropping back, right? And the quarterback is looking this way and there's no rush. Well, then he can look here and then he can look here and then he can look here. That's not real.
1: Oh, I 100% agree. I'm not saying you get rid of the drill, especially like you said, no OTAs, you have to do it. There are more than a few drills that you do that I don't know the value of. Another one from the lineman standpoint is 9-on-7. 9-on-7, for those that don't know, is a pure
2: inside run.
1: Inside run drill. O-line, D-line, inside linebackers. That's it. Just like 7-on-7 is wide receivers, DBs, and linebackers. Inside running, 9-on-7, that's it. You know it's a run. You know every play it's a run. So for the old line, do they get in a heavy stance because they know it's a run when you want to have a basic stance and run and pass? D-line the same way. Are you getting hunkering down too much because you know it's run? I just, and one-on-ones. And 9-on-7, I should like because it favors the defense.
2: And listen, I understand what you're getting at, but I want to make it clear what this isn't, because what it sounds like is we're just deconstructing and going full football nihilist and saying,
1: right,
2: what value does anything that is not individual or team have in a football practice? Clearly, it's got some. Like, the way it was always expressed to me is there are certain obvious times in every football game. 3rd and 7 plus on a third down.
1: Right.
2: 4th and 1 down on the goal line. You know what you're getting. Everyone in the stadium knows when you're going to run. Everyone in the stadium knows when you're going to pass. And so how do you execute in those obvious moments where you have to be able to go and know, hey, the linebacker is going to be filling downhill. The D-line's going to be crashing down. You got to pry him out of there anyway because you know the play. You know the snap count. There's value. It's just how much.

0: And listen, I'm not saying you get rid of these drills. There is some value to one-on-one, 9-on-7, 7-on-7, because you can't go 2 hours a team.
1: Right.
0: Right? But team is obviously the best thing. Except when you have team pass or team run or blitz pickup, again, you're kind of pigeonholing what you're doing. Now, and you're right. There are situations that come up in the game when you have to play those, but normally you don't know them. Normally, you know, unless it's fourth and one or third and 10, where you know they may be more obvious situations, and that's why you practice them. I don't know if there's great value in one-on-one, 7-on-7, 9-on-7. There is some value, and you have a coach who actually speaks up and says, why are we doing this?
1: Yeah, why are we doing this as much?
0: I think becomes
1: the thing. Now, if you're Jeff Hafley, some people might look at this and say it's shuffling deck chairs in the Titanic, at least for this season,
0: because
1: this is a team right now that is kind of sending mixed messages. Jeff Hafley says he doesn't think that this is a rebuild year, but you're transitioning away from Tua Tagovailoa, who's now in Atlanta. You bring in Malik Willis from Green Bay, who he obviously knows very well, Jeff Hafley having gone against him in practice and in camp. But you also trade Jalen Waddle over the offseason. Tyreek Hill no longer lives there. Like, it's just all these differences in the way the team operates. Devon Achane still in the backfield.
0: Yes, he is.
1: That's a great one.
0: Yep.
1: You've got Aaron Brewer, who's one of the best offensive linemen in their center, a newly highly paid one, I believe, in the middle of that offensive line. So there are things to look at, but the defense shed at the deadline last year. It's just a team I struggled to see success for.
0: They shed a lot of high-priced players. And understand, they have the highest dead cap hit in NFL history.
1: Oh, there's that.
0: At $99 million with Tua. 54 paid this year, 45 paid next year. Just think of that. You just take 54 mil off your cap this year, 45 off your cap next year. So they're in 2 years of football hell.
1: Yeah, it's not great anytime you're talked about as superseding what we thought was going to be the worst contract ever in the Russell Wilson deal in Denver. Certainly the Deshaun Watson contract, which has plenty more layers to it. Speaking of, the Browns owners out here saying the team is not punting on this season. We'll debate whether or not we believe him next on the Golics.
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0: It's Mike Golic Jr., Mike Golic Sr. on ESPN Radio, the ESPN app, Sirius XM Channel 80, at the Golics on all social medias where you can get a hold of us. 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We will get to Jimmy Haslam, the Browns owner, fresh off an offseason where, lest we not forget, also a part of the ownership crew for the Milwaukee Bucks.
1: Right, oh, right.
0: Giannis Antetokounmpo, Myles Garrett, no longer playing for the respective teams he's a part of, but he's still bullish on what this team can accomplish this year. We'll also talk to Mina Kimes, ESPN NFL analyst, in about a half hour. But, Dad, this is a big one today.
1: Yeah, it is.
0: I know this is huge for you. National Chocolate Chip Cookie Day. Here on Tuesday, August 4th. And I can only think of the patron saint of ESPN Radio in Miss Christine Lacy.
1: Oh, my God.
0: Is a huge part of the reason why you and I agreed to come back to ESPN.
1: Without
0: knowing
1: question.
0: That eventually we'll get the trip to Bristol and we will get to partake in the Christine Lacy hallway treats, which are a thing of lore amongst ESPN Radio.
1: They're unbelievable. They're not just your normal treats. They are extravagant.
0: They're incredible. But, Dad, chocolate chip cookie, where does that rank in your power rankings of all-time sweet treats?
1: You know, it's when you break down pies and cakes and cookies and pastries, it's maybe the simplest, the easiest, and maybe the best because of its accessibility, right? It doesn't take long to bake. You can buy them anywhere, and normally they're going to be good. How do you screw up a chocolate chip cookie, right? The ease of a chocolate chip cookie, the simplicity of a chocolate chip cookie, eat it sitting down, eat it on the go, eat it in the car, eat it wherever you go, wherever you are.
0: You can eat them raw?
1: You're absolutely right. I won't call it the best because I like other desserts better, but as far as simplistic and ease, it's probably right there.
0: To me, on a day we're having a conversation about the running back position, Bijan Robinson resets the market right now, Jahmyr Gibbs won't be behind him. I've always said running back is one of the most accessible positions on the football field because there's a million different body types, a million different running styles, different ways to involve all these guys. To me, running backs are the chocolate chip cookie of the football team. Because again, you can have them in all these different ways, different shapes, different sizes.
1: Right.
0: But ultimately, usually a high floor, you can get those guys on the field pretty early in the process. And when done really, really well, that ceiling can push into the realm of the gods. So huge pro chocolate chip cookie guy. Wouldn't take it over ice cream. I always said I could eat ice cream on an endless loop until I die without fail in perpetuity. But chocolate chip cookies not far behind.
1: How about chocolate chip cookies crushed up on ice cream?
0: See, now you're just
1: with
0: talking
1: some
0: nasty
1: hot fudge,
0: on air, and they're going to have to hit the dump button soon.
1: With some whipped cream. Oh.
0: Okay, I'm sweating now.
1: Oh,
0: we need to calm things down a little bit here. Let's talk about the Fighting Irish. You thought you were done yesterday after our conversation, but fear not. More Notre Dame in the news, this time with a rivalry.
1: They're in the news.
0: A rivalry renewed here. So you're going to hear that, but if you're not able to listen to all of the Golics today, make sure you catch up on the show and the Golics podcast, available daily wherever you get your podcasts. As reports yesterday, Notre Dame and USC will resume their long-standing historic rivalry starting in 2030. That news announced yesterday, and with the caveat coming that these games will now take place at the beginning of the season. So it's a four-year deal right now that will begin in 2030. In week one, that game will be played at Los Angeles. So
1: right.
0: The final Notre Dame game against USC in this current iteration of the rivalry had been in South Bend last year, Jeremiah Love historic day. It'll pick back up in Los Angeles week one of 2030. Then will be played in the opening weekend in South Bend in 2031. And then the next 2 years, it'll be within the first three weeks of the season,
1: right.
0: As a lot of this comes with the knowledge that schedules are built long in advance. You got to do some jumbling. This happened in part because Indiana Hoosiers, who Notre Dame had a home-and-home schedule with in 2030 and 2031, asked out of that series as they go forward with the plan that's been the rubric for a lot of the Big Ten teams that have won championships recently and for Kurt Cignetti in a while, which is we're not going to schedule tough out of conference. We think we got enough in the bag in the Big Ten during our conference slate that can get us to the playoffs. So, Dad, let's start with the base level here. As a two Notre Dame grads up here, excited to have this game back. Are you okay on the Notre Dame side with the compromise of moving it to the early
1: season? I'm fine with it. You know, I actually give credit to USC for kind of bucking what Indiana and others are doing, playing easy first games, right? Now, Indiana just didn't end it with Notre Dame at the beginning of the season. They ended it with Louisville. They ended it with Virginia. They want to play an easy out-of-conference team to start the season. They're not alone. They're not alone. I'm not just putting it on them. So I actually, you know, in the fight of Notre Dame and USC, I give USC credit. Credit playing a tough game like Notre Dame in the beginning of the season, where we saw how it affected Texas losing to Ohio State early on. Sometimes it can hurt. Sometimes it can help if it's a good loss, if it's a close first week loss. So I'm happy that they did compromise. And USC has got to be extremely happy that every other year they don't have to come to Notre Dame in October when it could be nice weather, it could be 3 feet of snow.
0: Yes, so, certainly so it'll be a bit different temperature.
1: It'll always be in September or the beginning of October, depending, well, most likely September, if the first 3 weeks. So the weather should be pretty good for them.
0: Yeah, it all works out there, and it's interesting. You know, USC fans, I'm sure, are going to tout this as a win because Notre Dame had to come off of their spot. And listen, for Notre Dame, there is a conversation going forward about scheduling where we're probably going to see more of these front-loaded games. When you look at their schedule, right, a lot of the games that are, you know, quote-unquote out of conference as they're a handshake half-member of the ACC playing five games a year are at the beginning of the season. And we saw how that could affect them last year. It's how they have to adjust a bit in this changing landscape of the sport. USC's adjustment came when they had to pull the pin on blowing up the remnant of the Pac-12 and move over to the Big Ten. The one thing I push back on in this from the USC side, and we've heard this from Jen Cohen, the athletic director, Lincoln Riley, is that this is to them about the health and safety of the players, the scheduling, too many traveled games to the Midwest in the middle of the season.
1: Yeah.
0: That didn't stop you from taking the money and going to the Big Ten to begin with.
1: That's
0: so
1: exactly
0: forgive
1: right.
0: me for not fully believing that this is a decision motivated by, oh, hey, we got to worry about putting too many miles on our players' bodies in the middle of the season. If that was really the driving force, you would not have left the Pac-12 conference, which I get, had its own issues, had reasons why that was already a sinking ship, but was also the best in terms of that aspect of your student-athlete's experience.
1: I mean, that's not just football players traveling. That's all their athletic teams traveling. I'll throw that one away. But you know what? They're all going to try and couch it, you know, in a certain way. We know that kind of speak.
0: Yeah, this has been a silly war of words, especially between fan bases, as everyone's kind of postured. The USC fan base latched on to Marcus Freeman's anytime, anyplace, anywhere moniker as they offered week zero, which you need a waiver to do all these different things.
1: That was never going to happen.
0: The bottom line is, I'm glad it's back. It's unfortunate to lose the Indiana game, but if you're asking me to choose between the two, I'm going to take the almost 100-year-old rivalry that's been one of the most important.
1: And I'll be the first week of the season for the first 2 years, and maybe the first week after that, first, second, or third. Again, this is when teams are still feeling it out because they don't have preseason games, so it can be very, very interesting. You look at Notre Dame this last year losing their first two games. The bigger issue, though, is what Indiana did. And again, we're just saying Indiana because they're the latest. It's in the news that they dropped out of Notre Dame. As I said, they did it to Louisville, did it to Virginia. Is that going to change? How are you going to make that change? Well, already we do see some teams, again, like Texas and Ohio State, playing opening weekend like they did last year. But is that overall, what direction is it going to go? Are there going to be more Power Fours that are going to continue to do what they're doing? And that's play an FCS, an easy out-of-conference game to start the season and help their playoff chances.
0: Yeah, you're right, is the much more fascinating trend in all this, because the Big Ten's on a run of three straight national champions. And if you look at each of those teams, Indiana last year, Ohio State the year before, Michigan before that, their out-of-conference schedule included nothing and nobody.
1: Right.
0: Now, Ohio State, you're right, played Texas early last year, will play Texas early this year. But in the years they won championships, that has been the recent blueprint for the Big Ten. And now that the SEC is joining the rest of the Power Four conferences with nine conference games, everyone's in their bunkers. Because with an expanded playoff, there is a greater ease of access, especially for these teams in the power conferences and specifically in the Big Ten and the SEC that believe, hey, the reputation of our conferences, the recent results, the amount of draft picks, all these things, that's good enough if we handle our business in conference to get us in. The expanded playoff has robbed Peter to pay Paul, to borrow a phrase I hear from you all the time, where it took the great out-of-conference matchups that we would get during the season and has now moved them to the expanded playoff. We have to wait till the end of the year to see that. And, Dad, to me, that creates a bigger dilemma for the College Football Playoff Committee that's already under heightened scrutiny for their process and how they go about things. Because college football is a hard thing to get your arm around. It's got wildly disparate schedules, conferences, and without that cross-pollination early in the season, it essentially makes this a game of politicking where each conference is going to try and puff up their reputation in the preseason during the year. And without major marquee games to latch onto, to have those connected points early in the year, I understand the transitive property is not perfect, but I really think it only makes that conversation more problematic going forward into November.
1: So if you sit back and say you're running a Big Ten or big or SEC team, you're in charge of the scheduling and overseeing. Can you blame them? Can you blame them for starting off the season easier when you have 9 conference games? You're in difficult conference, both those conferences, we'll just say all the conferences. But if you're going 9 games, should you put an easier game to start the season, to open it up, to kind of get your feet wet? Do you blame schools for doing that?
0: No, and I guess this speaks to the larger point, and I know the College Football Playoff Committee comes under fire a lot for coaches calling them out for how they render and judge strength of schedule and factor that into the way they rate things. There has to be a change in this. And college basketball went through this years ago. Our buddy Nicole Arbach, back when she was at USA Today, kind of wrote about the changes the committee made in terms of what they value and the message sent. And it ended with better non-conference games in the regular season. Now, college basketball has more games.
1: Right.
0: The inventory is different. Yeah. But it really is on the committee to figure out, hey, how do we incentivize teams to challenge themselves more out of conference in the way they weight this? It's what people like Steve Sarkisian were asking for when you factor in the Ohio State game and those kind of challenges early in the year. So I don't know if there's a perfect answer for that on the table, but it's got to be. This sport is about incentives, and that's going back to USC in this example, what they've pointed to throughout this process, saying the rest of the Big Ten doesn't schedule like this, so we don't want to schedule like this. They've got that to fall back on, and the recent success of the champions that have come from the Big Ten does make that hard to argue against from their side.
1: Yeah, it really does. So I don't know how it changes. I don't know if it changes. You may get the one-offs like Texas and Ohio State, Notre Dame and USC, which, again, we're happy is back. But I still think for the most part, you're going to get easy first and second week games.
0: Well, I think, again, it's got to be the committee making a point. And this is a transparent process. We've debated the merits of the Tuesday night rankings reaction shows,
1: yes,
0: especially after this last year for what wound up happening with Notre Dame and Miami. But you do have a chance to have that transparency be the mouthpiece for how you shape the conversation around out-of-conference games, saying, hey, we appreciate the teams are challenging themselves out-of-conference with difficult games early on, and we're going to reward that in the way that we see and rank these teams.
1: If you were to give up one thing, if you could wave the magic wand and give up one thing, would you give up preseason rankings or how early the first college football ranking show is?
0: How early the first ranking show is. Preseason rankings, I understand the dispute there, and that it's largely to, you know, drive interest for television games, quite honestly. But, you know, we do preseason rankings and power rankings of all different kinds before in the years from some people. You can ascribe only but so much into them, but you're trying to do the best you can, especially in this day and age, of looking where talent is and stacking it accordingly. So I would say the playoff rankings, to me, those shows, it becomes difficult in the way that it influences the conversation.
1: Yeah, I think I would agree.
0: So ultimately, glad to have this back, however it, you know, came to be here. For USC, by the way, big year in terms of that right now.
1: Yep.
0: When you look at Lincoln Riley, this team, where they've been so far, difficult record against top 25 teams during Lincoln Riley's tenure, 6-13 against AP top 25 programs since he's come over to Southern California, 11-7 in the Big Ten. And his first two seasons in the Big Ten didn't draw Ohio State or Indiana during the regular season. They now draw Ohio State, Indiana, and Oregon all in this year on their schedule. So for the Big Ten, it is going to be a gauntlet in conference, and it's part of the reason this whole conversation exists to be.
1: Yeah, and oh, by the way, the Notre Dame series starts in 5 years.
0: Right, exactly.
1: So there's
0: a conversation to be had in a number of ways on who we think is more likely to be coaching on either sideline
1: exactly.
0: in that game
1: exactly
0: for these two
1: right.
0: teams based on recent trajectory. So we can certainly wait and see on all that. We see some callers in there. We promise we'll get you guys in a bit. 888-729-3776, 888-SAY-ESPN. But again, Notre Dame and USC back on. Indiana and Notre Dame off now as we continue to see these trends around the sport build in a very clear direction right now, and what makes or breaks that remains to be seen. Coming up next, though, we mentioned before the Browns owner Jimmy Haslam urging people to take the over on his football team? Strange statements from an owner. We'll get to that next. Here, it's the Golics on ESPN Radio and the ESPN app.
2: 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Gary's back. 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
9: I'm David Johnston with a 960 The Ref Southern Sports Center. The Braves are back at it tonight as they take on the Marlins in the first of the three-game series, and that'll be at Truist Park. It'll be a 7:15 first pitch. The Braves lead the Phillies by 7.5 games in the NL East. The Marlins are 9.5 back in the division. The Braves going with right-hander Grant Holmes tonight against 7:15. All the action here on The Ref. The trade deadline coming and going yesterday. The Braves failing to acquire a frontline starting pitcher. Georgia football, the Bulldogs open their season in 32 days as they take on Tennessee State in Athens. The Falcons have their first preseason game a week from Friday as they host the Broncos over in Atlanta. You get the top national and local sports stories every 20 minutes. It's Athens' Voice of the Dogs, 960 The Ref.
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0: Bischoff trading superstars on not one but two franchises that he touches. Browns owner Jimmy Haslam telling you to buy low on the Browns and get ready for the run. It's the Golics here on ESPN Radio. Mike Golic Jr., Mike Golic Sr., get in touch with us, 888-729-3776. Mina Kimes, just about 10 minutes away, going to stop by the show here. But, Dad, Jimmy Haslam saying he thinks the odds on the season win total for us are 5.5 games and said I'd take the over. Said the long-term goal is to be contending playoff team by 2027, but doesn't rule out making the playoffs in 2026. We did the coach speech segment earlier. This sounds like owner speak of the highest order.
1: It absolutely does. I mean, I guess it's better than even though people under-realize that the truth is certainly not going to be that. But I guess would you rather have your owner talking somewhat positive? I just want everybody to step back for a moment and realize something. That Deshaun Watson, who signed the $230 million total guarantee deal in 22 for the Browns, and at one point even Haslam called it a mistake. We all have time and time over the last few years called it by far the worst deal ever in professional football. And then when he's thinking about playing, gets hurt. Not once, not twice, but three times. And now, week one, Deshaun Watson may be the starting quarterback of the Cleveland Browns. I don't think he will. I think it'll be Shedeur Sanders. But there is a competition right now after that is how bad the quarterback situation is in my hometown of Cleveland, Ohio.
0: I'll give you a stat about how bad the quarterback situation was last year for Cleveland. The season started with Joe Flacco, who was then traded to the Cincinnati Bengals, and we saw how much better life got for pretty Joe Flacco when he was throwing all those great receivers out there. Then it transitioned to Dylan Gabriel, then Shedeur Sanders. They're not one but two quarterback draft picks from last year's draft. Last year, the Cleveland quarterbacks combined for the worst passer rating in the NFL, completed a league-low 57.9% of their passes for 5.0 yards per attempt, 31st in the year, and had a 2.9% touchdown rate, second to last in the league, and a 3.2 interception rate, 29th in the league. It was god-awful there last year. And adding back a quarterback in Deshaun Watson that, lest we not forget, Dad, when he was on the field, was completely inept for this team.
1: Horrible.
0: And their first 300-yard passing game, 400-yard offensive games, all had to wait until Joe Flacco took over in the middle of that season.
1: And it's not just current. In the last 26 years, the Browns have what started 42 quarterbacks?
0: FTN Fantasy in the Almanac, which is a great guide. At some point, we'll get Aaron Schatz on here to talk about it, said that since 1999, the Browns have averaged 1.6 starting quarterbacks per season. As a point of comparison, during that time period, the Green Bay Packers have started 9 quarterbacks during that entire time. It has been a complete and utter disaster. And so going into the season, Dad, Jimmy Haslam could say whatever he wants. And to be fair, the roster is interesting to consider. Now, they had to hockey line change the whole line that was free agents.
1: The whole line is done, right?
0: Drafted Spencer Fano, signed Zion Johnson, Elton Jenkins, and Titus Howard, and then drafted Casey Concepcion and Denzel Boston at wide receiver. Both guys that I loved coming out of college.
1: I agree.
0: But this is a group that on offense has all those new parts surrounding a quarterback that none of us really believe in, no matter who starts, and a defense that's now without the best defensive player.
1: Well, then you had a guy on defense that could help all parts of the defense, right, with his quick pass rush and pressure. Now you have Denzel Ward. I mean, that's basically it.
0: You brought Jared Verse over in that trade.
1: No, true. I'm sorry. You're right.
0: Player up
1: you're
0: front.
1: Right.
0: Carson Schlesinger, a linebacker, the defensive rookie of the year last year, was a great young player. Grant Delpit, new contract extension.
1: They have one person on each level that you can point to. And listen, it's been a team about the defense the last few years. The offense, you could talk about the wide receivers all you want. I am so interested in how that offensive line is going to work out. I mean, that has to be the most in-step unit on the field. And it's basically been blown up, which understandably so.
0: Well, because last year it was banged up. A lot of that group had gotten older. Bill Callahan, who had been your offensive line coach, had left a couple years ago. And you saw the cracks start to show up in that unit as they had to rotate through so many guys because of injury. We talk about this all the time in college football because of the transfer portal. portaling an offensive line has generally not been a good strategy because it's a unit that prioritizes continuity. That's not good news for them. And so it brings us back to the quarterback. And I want to clear out call ISO for our buddy and one of the co-hosts of Unsportsmanlike Radio, Michelle Smallman, who this morning had the time for the Cleveland Browns. Here were her feelings on the potential for Deshaun Watson being back under center week one and potentially into the future, as Deshaun Watson has said he is open to re-signing with the Cleveland Browns. Take a listen.
2: The fact that this is even a conversation is so mind-blowing to me. $230 million guaranteed and gave up, what was it, 3 first-round draft picks amongst other draft picks in order to get you. And you've had one good half of football in that time due to poor play, suspension, and injury. If he starts and gives them anything, they should be like, hey, thanks. See you later. The fact that they would ever consider bringing him back based on what they dealt with during the tenure of this deal is absolutely ludicrous to me. Ludicrous. He has not been good. He has in no way lived up to this contract, and there's a lot of bad residue that comes with this. They should be relegated if they bring him back. Unless he is the MVP and they win the Super Bowl, there is no reason why they should ever even consider this. They should cut their losses.
0: That bordered on no way on God's green earth, your iconic phrase uttered as you
1: think
0: talked about the impending
1: Mahomes
0: contract.
1: Bad this quarterback situation. And again, it's not just now. We just gave you the stat for the last 26 years of head coaches, general managers, quarterbacks. Poor Joe Thomas, the amount of quarterbacks that he's blocked for as a Hall of Fame left tackle. It has been horrendous. You just wonder how it can keep going. And again, you can't pin it on one GM or one coach because it's been happening for decades. It blows my mind. And this just magnifies how bad it's been in Cleveland with what Smallman talked about with this quarterback situation. Deshaun Watson may be the starting quarterback for the Cleveland Browns this year.
0: I think the reason why, thankfully, if you're a Browns fan, the season and the situation she described is unrealistic is because Deshaun Watson wasn't good for this team when he was healthy.
1: No.
0: And when the roster was in at least, I think, a comparatively better place offensively, especially in front of him, than it is right now. You can talk about the fit with Kevin Stefanski and Todd Monken coming over now, right, who did a great job helping open up the passing attack with Lamar Jackson, having some really great seasons with him in Baltimore. I think the likelihood of Deshaun Watson having success, given everything we know and the fact that he's coming off not one but two Achilles injuries, means that likelihood is really low. If you're a Browns fan and you've dealt with this for so long, you're rooting like hell for this team to bottom out, right? A quarterback class that's supposed to be the prince that was promised this upcoming spring. And looking off into the future, if you're the organization, new stadium announced that's opening in 2029. You need to have the heir apparent on the roster if you're going to be trying to get people to populate that new building.
1: So let me ask you this, and this is, I hate talk about people losing their jobs. Jimmy Haslam said, everybody talking, the odds are 5.5 games. I take the over. What if they win 3 games? Todd Monken, his first year as a coach. What if they win 3 games? They don't have their quarterback situation solved. They're going to draft a quarterback. So they're going to draft a quarterback. They're going to have a new quarterback, and Todd Monken will go into his second year. You know how they like quarterbacks and a coach to come together. Could he be lining up for to be a, possibly a one and done?
0: I don't think so.
1: I hope just not, because again, I hate talking about that.
0: I think his track record with the quarterback's position specifically makes him an ideal candidate for, if I am going to hand my young quarterback off to someone. Because remember, Todd Monken, before he came back to the NFL, did an outstanding job as the offensive coordinator for the 2-time national champion Georgia Bulldogs.
1: Right.
0: Stetson Bennett, that offense, he was a great architect at that level. So who would be better positioned to take a young player from the college game to the NFL than someone who recently made that jump again himself? I just think you combine that with realistic expectations for this team that they should be bad. Now, again, we almost ran into this situation with Aaron Glenn and the Jets last year where, hey, he came in with a lot of fanfare, was really well-regarded when he was leaving Detroit, and then all of a sudden you actually go through and get your nose bloodied in a bad season that's hard to stomach. I just think the Browns, kind of like the Jets, are more used to that. I don't think he's going to be a one and done candidate.
1: I think this is
0: a season. If you're a Browns fan, I'd have to imagine you are hoping you see the floor.
1: Oh, absolutely.
0: Because you want to be in the Arch Manning sweepstakes with a lot of the rest of these teams here. 888-729-3776, 888-SAY-ESPN. You can get a hold of us there. 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

0: All right, welcome back to the Golics on ESPN Radio. Mike Golic Jr., Mike Golic Sr. Training camps opened up. We talked to Brooke Pryor, who was out at Steelers training camp yesterday. And we saw our next guest going out there and enjoying the sunny scenes not too far from us here at Chargers training camp. ESPN NFL analyst Mita Kimes, kind enough to join us now, host of the Mita Kimes Show featuring Lenny. And fresh off, I'd imagine, a decent tan at Chargers training camp. Mina, how you doing, friend? Good to see you.
1: Good to talk to you guys. I'm so excited to be doing this and also was so excited to be at Chargers camp. First of all, one of the most beautiful camps, their new facility, the Bolts, unbelievable, near the ocean, gorgeous weather, but more importantly, gorgeous new offense with Mike McDaniel. Everybody could not stop talking about it there. The defense was raving about it and how difficult it was to stop. So, you know, early returns, we obviously got to see it on the field, but yeah, pretty exciting to see that.
2: So before we talk football, Mina, I'm wondering, back in my day, during training camp, I remember we would be jealous, especially in Philly. Every now and then, the team would hand out ice cream to the media that would be watching practice. So we would be practicing in the heat, sweating our butts off, and we would see the media eating ice cream and enjoying themselves. Is that still a perk that goes on when you go to camps?
1: If it is, I didn't get any. So either it's no longer there or I am just being left out of the perk. They had pizza, though, which was kind of interesting choice for a hot day. Yeah. I saw some media members walking out of the press room with full boxes of pizza, which was a nice perk, but no ice cream. Although I am going to Seattle on Friday for their camp, which is, by the way, the other most beautiful location, right? The VMAX. So maybe there'll be ice cream there.
2: Okay.
0: All right. So before we dive into then Seahawks camp and a few other things there, you mentioned the excitement around the Chargers offense. But Mina, I'm fascinated. This Chargers defense, I saw that you and Daniel Jeremiah were sitting down talking to Khalil Mack, who's one of the people coming back. But Jesse Minter does not live there anymore. So what is your expectation for what that unit can look like opposite an offense that everyone expects to rip?
1: Yeah, this is really interesting and quite kind of like maybe one of the more under-the-radar storylines, right, in the NFL, because everybody, you're right, is so focused on Mike McDaniel's offense, and there's been a lot of reporting about what that means for Justin Herbert and his footwork, getting the ball out fast, how great it's going to be for Omarion Hampton. But the defense with their new defensive coordinator not only has gotten less attention, they're also really tight-lipped about it. Like, I was trying to ask Khalil and Derwin James, new defensive coordinator Chris O'Leary, coming from college, some Notre Dame experience, but I most recently was calling the plays at Western Michigan. That was a much more aggressive, blitz-happy defense, very different from Minter. And I was asking them, is that something we're going to see more of? And everybody was super tight-lipped about it. So I think there's definitely going to be a ton of similarities with Minter. You know, that's the tree he comes from. I think that's the kind of defense that the personnel is suited to. But certainly at some point he's going to put his own spin on it. I'm curious to see what that means.
2: So the big news in the NFL, Mina, was Bijan Robinson signs the extension. He is now the highest paid running back at over $22 million a year, passing Saquon Barkley at $20 million. They're still ahead of the tight ends, and they're right now pretty much even with the inside linebackers as far as top players being paid. Are we seeing remember when all the running backs were calling each other a couple of years ago and stuff? Are we seeing a resurgence of money to this position? Is it evolving again in the NFL?
1: I think that for me to sort of make a more definitive take on the position, you're going to have to see bigger contracts go to guys who aren't Bijan and Jahmyr Gibbs because they're just so clearly the cream of the crop, right? And they're also multidimensional weapons. They add to the passing game. And Robinson in particular, who I honestly think is the best running back in the NFL right now, he creates so much offense on his own. You know, the offensive line in Atlanta has had some attrition over the years, guys retiring, losing talent. And I think the fact that Bijan has continued to not only be explosive but efficient despite that, his ability to make guys miss in the backfield, to me, makes him a little bit of a unique case. So, obviously, you know, it's fantastic for him and well-deserved, especially because he is the face of that team right now. But as far as, like, the position itself, I think you'd have to see where the middle-class deals end up.
0: Yeah, certainly Jahmyr Gibbs going to be another easy, deserved payday. Yeah. So you're right. Guys further down the pecking order will probably be more telling of where this is going. The Golics on ESPN Radio. Mina Kimes, host of the Mina Kimes Show, featuring Lenny from My Money, the best NFL podcast there is. And Mina, you're in the midst of division previews right now. I heard you and Greg Rosenthal talking about this division in the NFC South the other day. So as you assess this, the Falcons obviously in the mix there, but how do you organize that division in terms of who you think could actually be the team to come out and be the playoff rep?
1: I mean, the NFC South is such a stay away from picking, betting, all of that. The NFC North is close for me, to be honest, which I'm doing next week, and I've been putting that one off because of the quarterback competition. But even aside from the Vikings, it's a tricky one. But the South is, you know, as hard as it gets. The Bucks are seen as the prohibitive favorites, but I'm pretty high in the Saints. You know, after doing my division preview, going back and watching a lot of the divisional matchups, I was really impressed, not just with Tyler Shuck, the young quarterback, but I thought the Saints' defense really quietly made a lot of strides last year under Brandon Staley, the defensive coordinator. I thought the offensive line, you know, there was players, young players, their rookie, Mike, you and I texted about this, Kelvin Banks Jr., I thought looked really good. They added David Edwards from Buffalo, I thought was, you know, one of the sneaky great offseason pickups. So I'm optimistic about that team. I think they're well coached. I think they have a good young quarterback, and I think they did a lot to surround him with talent this offseason.
2: What does it mean to you that Carolina is kind of tight-lipped about an extension for Bryce Young?
1: Yeah. I think they're right to be hesitant and wait and see. This is one where I just don't see any benefit of moving early. And, you know, sometimes we say, well, you know, what if he has a great season? Okay, cool. Let him have a great season. Then pay him. And maybe you got to pay him a little bit more. But I would rather wait and see. You know, obviously he has a fifth-year option next year in place. I would rather see it first just because with Bryce, he's just not been consistent. You know, the highs are high. He was awesome in the playoffs. Everybody remembers that. But the lows were really low last year, quite frankly. And I think for Carolina, it's about putting an entire season together of consistent play and continuing to improve before you feel comfortable doing that kind of deal.
0: So we make our way from the NFC South, which, to your point, is a different tax bracket than a lot of the contenders that we talk about. You've also been doing power rankings on the podcast. It feels like the general consensus around the NFL is the Rams, especially after the Garrett acquisition, are number one with a bullet. Who has been the most consistent challenger? Is it the defending champion Seahawks that you're getting ready to go see? Or has anyone else emerged in the team most often mentioned in that same next breath after Los Angeles?
1: It's been Seattle, and some folks have actually picked Seattle over L.A. And given good reasons that aren't just they're the defending champs, you know, one of the things many people have pointed to is that as stacked as L.A. is, as good as they are, they don't have a lot of depth at some key positions, offensive tackle, wide receiver, and of course they do have an older quarterback. And I know you can say that about any team, you take out a player, but we're talking about the margin between one and two, right? So I think there's this feeling that Seattle can maybe stomach some injuries better than L.A. And then, and this has been pointed out often, Seattle's head coach is a brilliant defensive play caller. And I know the Rams took it to him better than any other team in that defense. But, you know, it's a defense with him that has continued to improve year over year. Another year, many of the same guys in the system. And I'm just really excited to see that coaching matchup. But I think folks are right to point out that Mike McDonald deserves, I think, the benefit of the doubt against even a team as good as the Rams.
2: Mina, Denver had 14 wins last year, New England 14 wins in a Super Bowl appearance, Chicago 11 wins. Which of those teams do you think is in line to regress the most?
1: Oh, boy. Chicago is the one that makes me a little nervous. Mostly, almost entirely because of the defense, and this is coming on the heels of the Kobe Bryant injury, former Seahawks safety. Was really excited to see the pairing of him and Dylan Fiedemann as their first-round draft pick, safety out of Oregon. Love the young vet or the young player with more veteran, experienced player at safety. And now you take Bryant out, and you know it's a different picture. It's also a defense, and I know this has been repeated ad nauseum, that really lived and died off of turnovers last season. And you know, the reason why we point to turnovers is a sign of regression because, you know, they can be lucky, right? Forced fumbles, interceptions, and the like. But I think what's notable about Chicago is when you took out the turnovers, they were the worst defense in the NFL or close to it in a lot of metrics. And that's not true of every defense that had a lot of turnovers. So I'm apprehensive. I don't feel that they added enough at pass rush as much as I like Ben Johnson and Caleb Williams.
0: Awesome stuff, as always, from the best of the business. You can check out the Mina Kimes Show featuring Lenny wherever you get your podcast. Mina, thanks for waking up with us. Safe travels to Seattle. Please take good care of our sweet, sweet Jadarian Price up there. Excited to see what he does for the Seahawks this year. Thanks, buddy.
1: I can't wait to see him in action. Bye, guys.
2: Thanks, Mina.
0: Awesome stuff from Mina Kimes. All right. We've talked so much about Bijan Robinson, the contract, Jahmyr Gibbs in the heat of negotiation right now with the Lions. Coming up next, we will tell you the story of one of the worst negotiators in NFL history. That's next here on The Golics on ESPN Radio.
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8: I'm David Johnston with a 960 The Ref Southern Sports Center. The Braves are back at it tonight as they take on the Marlins in the first of the 3-game series, and that'll be at Truist Park. It'll be a 7:15 first pitch. The Braves lead the Phillies by 7.5 games in the NL East. The Marlins are 9.5 back in the division. The Braves going with right-hander Grant Holmes tonight again, 7:15. All the action here on The Ref. The trade deadline coming and going yesterday. The Braves failing to acquire a frontline starting pitcher. Georgia football, the Bulldogs open their season in 32 days as they take on Tennessee State in Athens. The Falcons have their first preseason game a week from Friday as they host the Broncos over in Atlanta. You get the top national and local sports stories every 20 minutes. It's Athens' Voice of the Dogs, 960 The Ref.
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10: Today is National White Wine Day, and here's to the white grape from which we've had so much fun and pleasure over the years. White wines are produced in many places, like in France, the Marceau Vineyards in Burgundy, and in the Loire Valley. From the Marlborough region in New Zealand to the Chardonnays in the Margaret River region in Australia, the Stellenbosch Vineyards in South Africa offer a variety of good white wines. While I learned to appreciate the countless good red wines over the years, I also appreciate the wines which are produced in our country in California, namely Napa Valley and Paso Robles. Traveling in Italy over the years, one learns to appreciate the many great Italian wines. But the best wines can be found when you get off the motorway and search for a family restaurant in which you can find the very best pasta ever and the unlabeled wine which is made from the grapes in the backyard of the family home. As they say, after such a treat, man, that's living. And until next time, Selah.
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4: 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Stuff it to 10 feet. Sam misses his putt, 22 seconds. 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

0: Mike Golic's on ESPN Radio. 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You miss any of the show, check out the podcast wherever you get that. And if you like this and want more of us, coming up right after us, the Rich Eisen Show here on ESPN Radio. Dad and I have a guest, 1:20 p.m. Eastern with Rich Eisen in studio. So we're looking forward to visiting with him.
1: Did they cater?
0: I'd imagine. Rich is rich.
1: I would think so,
0: right? He's got money. He's been doing this for a long time. I feel like he can afford a nice catering deal there.
1: Since Justin Craig, our boss, left us hanging.
0: Tough scene. A lot of donuts and packets, which, you know,
1: I'm a little hungry.
0: Don't worry, guys. If you were worried my dad didn't get enough sweet treats yesterday, I got home, I made him eggs and toast, and I look over, and right after he finishes the eggs, he's housing a Hostess cupcake.
1: It was sitting right there.
0: At about 9:45 a.m.
1: Do you want it to get stale?
0: No, I don't.
1: All right.
0: And speaking of things getting stale, lest you think we're just going to sit here and rehash the Bijan Robinson contract. No. Fresh meat on the bone here, and something we'll probably talk with Rich about. Breaking news from Adam Schefter, ESPN NFL insider. The Baltimore Ravens have signed their two-time Pro Bowl wide receiver Zay Flowers to an agreement today. It's a four-year, $140 million extension that includes $108 million guaranteed, which, Dad, $140 million of total value ties him at fourth with Justin freaking Jefferson to let you know how quickly the wide receiver market has exploded with guys like CeeDee Lamb, Ja'Marr Chase, Jaxon Smith-Njigba getting into the game.
1: Jaxon Smith-Njigba tops at 42-1 a year, Ja'Marr Chase 40 a year, and then Drake London 35, and then Justin and now Zay at $35 million a year. Congrats to him.
0: Yeah, it's interesting, you know, for Zay Flowers, the bulk of that, the Baltimore Ravens, the bulk of the Ravens receiving production, I should say, outside of the tight end room, Mark Andrews, their light Isaiah Likely, who followed John Harbaugh in New York with the Giants. But he shouldered that load playing mostly from the slot. And it's been a guy where usually the kind of players that we see break the bank are the ones that change the shape of the field. But such a unique skill set, such a unique mover, and has been productive at a position the Ravens have traditionally not scouted and drafted well during this tenure. So they felt like they needed to reward that and keep Lamar Jackson with his best receiving option happy.
1: I mean, listen, he has not been a question mark for this team, right?
0: No.
1: Zay Flowers has been great. Lamar Jackson getting hurt last year, the defense giving up monster plays, getting up chunk yardage. That's the area that you need to improve upon defensively. And again, you can never predict injury, so you'd have to wait and see how Lamar is.
0: The devil in the detail, this feel, initially we both saw this, felt a little bit rich for Zay Flowers, and I think where we talk about him in this range of great wide receivers, next is usually most, and that's kind of how these things work, but the devil will be in, you know, how much is guaranteed at signing, all these different things that tend
1: it's
0: to
1: It's kind of like what Mina Kimes just said when I asked about the running back position.
0: Yes.
1: It's like, it's about the others who are coming up, and Zay Flowers would go into that category, right? He's now up into the top five.
0: Speaking of wide receivers, Adams was often in these conversations for the best receivers in the league and told an interesting story. So remember, he was dealt from the Las Vegas Raiders to the Jets in week six of 2024, had worn the number 17 his entire career and wanted to keep it, and was talking with the guys over at Bussin' with the Boys about one rookie's attempt to get a little extra money out of his hands. Take a listen.
2: The kid, you know the story about the kid from the Jets, right? You ever hear about that? I told that story.
3: Which one?
2: That told me he wanted $1 million for it. I showed up when I first got to the Jets day one. I came in with my backpack, and I'm like, and it was the off day Tuesday, so a couple guys were in there. I'm like looking for him. I got 17,000 cash in my backpack, and I'm thinking like this ain't nothing crazy, but like certainly to give up your number as a rookie, like you ain't did. It was week six, and I think he played four plays at that point. I'm like, you have no attachment to this right now.
3: Right, this
2: I'll
3: is
2: pay for your whole family to get new jerseys, whatever, you know, because they go out and spend their money on it. However many jerseys you need me to buy, I'll do that. And how about 17,000 for, you know, for the number 17?

0: to this rookie again.
1: They believe, people have put it together, they think it was Malachi Corley, who was a 24 third round pick who had been wearing 17.
0: Week six, he had played four plays. So again, really no attachment at all. To ask for $1 million and then end up with nothing. With absolutely nothing. Because you hear about these negotiations that go on all the time. Matter of fact, a former teammate of mine, Jeff Fiegels, a punter with the Philadelphia Eagles. He played for Seattle. He played for Arizona. He played for the Giants. Twice he gave up his jersey for a price. And neither time was it flat out cash. It was one time it was a family vacation. The player had to pick up a family vacation. And the other time, it was for a complete new outdoor grilling area at his house. And he got both of them.
1: See, that is a shrewd negotiator. Yeah. That is someone who understands their position. And Jeff had been around, I mean, played forever.
0: 22 years he was a punter in the NFL.
1: But understood.
0: Yes.
1: I'm the punter. I'm going to go and play this the right way here. You got to understand if you're a rookie here. You can't go in and say, hey, listen, I appreciate you, but I'm going to need you to come up off that $1 million because now you don't have anything. You could have had 17 grand and a fun bond here. I have to imagine that relationship tenor maybe changed a little bit after that attempt to pry $1 million out of there. All right, we're going to be back tomorrow, see if they let us in the building again. And coming up next, the Rich Eisen Show, where we'll be guests right here on ESPN Radio.
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2: I'm David Johnston with a 960 The Ref Southern Sports Center. The Braves are back at it tonight as they take on the Marlins in the first of the three-game series, and that'll be at Truist Park. It'll be a 7:15 first pitch. The Braves lead the Phillies by 7.5 games in the NL East. The Marlins are 9.5 back in the division. The Braves going with right-hander Grant Holmes tonight against 7:15. All the action here on The Ref. The trade deadline coming and going yesterday. The Braves failing to acquire a frontline starting pitcher. Georgia football, the Bulldogs open their season in 32 days as they take on Tennessee State in Athens. The Falcons have their first preseason game a week from Friday as they host the Broncos over in Atlanta. You get the top national and local sports stories every 20 minutes. It's Athens' Voice of the Dogs, 960 The Ref.
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18: Tomorrow is a very important day for many of us. Georgia fall camp getting ready to get going. Dogs back on the practice field. Dog Nation's got coverage all over the place. We are very excited about that. And when I go around and I talk to Georgia fans, and I try to talk to as many as I can, obviously I enjoy those conversations. I am a Georgia fan myself, of course. When we're getting together and we're talking, and maybe for you it's you're having lunch or backyard, patio, whatever you got going on, I think the thing that Georgia fans hope to hear the most about when it relates to fall camp, and maybe this is always true just because of the natural gravitation of football fans, but in this year in particular, I think the Georgia fans want to hear a little bit about this Georgia offense. I think the defense has, you have reason to believe, man, that group could be back. It could be doing, again, some of the stuff that it's done in the very best moments for Kirby Smart. A lot of optimism there. There are questions, though, about the offense. And when you start getting those fall camp rumors and these things start to come out, this is where I think fans are hoping to hear positive buzz. They want to see how Mike Bobo fully unlocks the potential of this offense. And a lot of that, I think, centers in on the wide receiver position. And let me just say this very simply when it comes to Georgia at wide receiver. I get why there is such a big conversation taking place around this. I really do. When you look at what Georgia's end of season expectations are, if Georgia doesn't have at least one wide receiver step up in a big way and become a big time performer for Georgia, odds are, compared to the typical expectations for Georgia, this season will be a failure. So I totally get why fans are as energized by that topic as they are. They want to see a wide receiver step up. Now, if you ask me, well, who's most likely to step up? I think there are probably a couple of different ways to answer that. if you want to say who is the most likely to become a trusted, dependable target, a guy that you know is there and a guy that you can lean on, to me, that feels like a role that Isaiah Kanyon could fill very well for Georgia. If for no other reason, he looks a little bit like Colby Young, great body type, I think positive buzz this offseason. There is, I think, pretty good chance that if you're looking to see someone step up and become dependable, reliable, you know what you get, fitting in well with the kind of receivers Georgia's had in the past, Isaiah Kanyon feels like a pretty good candidate to me for that. But if the question is, who is the most likely receiver to become a great player for Georgia? Who's the guy that could step up and become really special beyond the typical Georgia wide receiver performance? If there is a guy like that on this year's team, I believe it's probably Talon Taylor. So with that in mind, I would say it's no surprise then that Taylor is getting some chatter and some buzz right now. Not because people know what he's going to be. No one knows what any of these guys are going to be as of yet. But because of what I just said, the potential that exists that if this guy with the skill set that he possesses, if he were able to step up, suddenly you're talking about a different level of achievement potentially for the Georgia offense overall. In fact, our friends over at ESPN.com, it was actually David Hale, who doesn't typically do a lot of this kind of stuff as it relates to Georgia for ESPN, but David Hale, when they were looking at their preseason top 25, and as they call it, the potential X factor for all of those teams, the other day it was Talon Taylor cited as the X factor for Georgia. I want to read this as it relates to wide receiver, and then I want the conversation to naturally pivot to the guys who are going to help unleash some of the potential for these wide receivers. Hale, writing for ESPN, says about Talon Taylor, the X factor, he calls him, for Georgia. A five-star recruit entering last season. Taylor caught just two balls in limited playing time. Not to worry, his upside remains incredibly high. As a senior in high school, he netted nearly 2,200 all-purpose yards, and his speed could help fill a major void left by the departing Zachariah Branch. Still, for all the obvious buzz, Taylor has a lot to prove, so says ESPN. Georgia's other options receiver are no more established. A breakout year from Taylor could be a game changer for the Dogs offense. But if he still has a few growing pains, ESPN says, the pressure will be on Mike Bobo, Gunnar Stockton, and company to find ways to get the ball downfield, something they didn't always do well a year ago. So a couple of things there. When I say the most likely player among Georgia's wide receivers to become great, when I say that's Talon Taylor, there's a reason I'm saying what I'm saying. It's the credentials that David Hale wrote about there. We're not just pulling that out of thin air. There is a athletic ability and just an overall moxie that I think Talon Taylor approaches the game with that gives him the potential of doing this. Now, potential is not always fully fulfilled. We get that. But there is a reason that websites like ESPN are focusing on a guy like Taylor. He really may just be that guy. But with a lot of the receivers here at Georgia, a lot of the pass catchers at Georgia, pretty inexperienced like Taylor is, there probably is even more pressure on Mike Bobo to get a lot out of this offense, and pressure on Gunnar Stockton to help fulfill the mission that Bobo's put forth with his game plan. Now, let me say a couple of things about that here just for a moment, starting with Mike Bobo. You know, part of the reason why I think that Bobo ends up getting as much of the chatter as he does, I think relates to a misunderstanding. You know, and look, you know, we talk about this sometimes. Every show talks about this, whether it be inside the, you know, typical Dog Nation bubble or national. Pressure on Mike Bobo. Well, yes, there is. But I think the thing that people sometimes misunderstand is there's actually pressure on every coach in the SEC. That there is no coach in the SEC, not even Kirby Smart, there's no coach in the SEC that's impervious to criticism if things don't go well. Think about any head coach, Lane Kiffin, Steve Sarkisian, Kalen DeBoer, on and on you go. Think about key assistants working for all those programs. If it's a bad season, if it's an underperforming season, for any of those coaches, any of those programs in the very rabid fan base of the SEC, they're all going to get a great degree of criticism. And there's really no coach in the SEC, save probably a couple, that wouldn't have his job potentially put in jeopardy based on how his team performs. So the idea that Mike Bobo always seems to be the epicenter of criticism, I think overstates the issue as it relates to Bobo, not because he's not under pressure, but because everybody in the SEC is under a similar level of pressure. And any coach, be it coordinator, head coach, whatever else, if he were to see an underperformance, would be facing lots of heat from fans and lots of attention from media and all the stuff that comes along with that. So is there pressure on Mike Bobo? There absolutely is. Does that make him different than any other coach in the SEC? For the most part, not. But let me also let you hear of a couple of other folks here for a moment. Speaking of Bobo, how about Drew Bobo? This is the Georgia center, the son of Mike Bobo, a guy who was at SEC Media Days. So if ESPN is saying, with all these untested receivers, it'd be great if Talon Taylor emerges, but if he doesn't, you've got a lot of guys who haven't played a lot of football. That means pressure on Mike Bobo, pressure on Gunnar Stockton to get more out of this group. And a year ago, that didn't always go exactly the way that you want it to go, which I would say, great news then, that a guy like Gunnar Stockton is coming into another year in the Georgia program after now a full year of starting as the Georgia quarterback. Simple point here on Gunnar. He was seventh in the Heisman voting a year ago. Is he really going to be worse than that this year? Georgia, if you look at the multi-year starters that Kirby Smart has had, a guy like Jake Fromm, who we'll hear from later on today's show, a guy like Stetson Bennett, who became a part of this program's folklore, a guy like Carson Beck, who also started in this program a couple of years. These are the multi-year starters that Kirby Smart has had. None of them were first-round picks, but all of them became NFL draft picks. Is there any thought that somehow Gunnar Stockton's fortunes for this upcoming season are less favorable than it appeared to be for Stetson, Carson, Jake at the time they were coming into a season such as this? I would say no. I would say right now, to me, Gunnar Stockton has the look of being at least what the typical Georgia quarterback has been. And guess what? The typical Georgia quarterback has been pretty good. A guy like Carson Beck was at least a part of an undefeated regular season. Jake Fromm won an SEC, almost won a national championship. Stetson Bennett, you might remember, won two. So the typical Georgia quarterback has actually been pretty good. And I would say right now, Gunnar moving into this final year here at UGA has at least the look of a typical Georgia quarterback, and maybe even more than that with the seasoned experience he now has under his belt. And with that in mind, Drew Bobo talked about the growth that he's seen from Gunnar at SEC Media Days a couple of weeks ago. This is what Drew said. So I don't know if I'm not hearing that. Yeah, so the Drew Bobo sound's not quite working there on that. So we'll let that go. But as far as the situation with wide receivers and what Georgia's trying to be and the fact that you're trying to bring these guys out, Kirby Smart also at SEC Media Day said that too. Hey, you got to try to unlock this. You got to try to get this. You got to try to make this happen. But as of now, we don't really quite know who those receivers are going to be. This is what Kirby Smart said about all that. All right, we got a little bit of an issue with the sound. I also messed that up too, so I'll put that on me. So the point is, a lot of talk, a lot of chatter about all of that as it relates to what Georgia wants to be able to do offensively and how someone like Gunnar Stockton, how someone like Mike Bobo might be able to bring all of that to the table. There's obviously a huge, huge level of attention being paid to them as we're getting ready for the start of fall camp coming up tomorrow. But I also think because of who Georgia brings in, the kinds of players it selects, the kind of coaches who are comfortable working here, these are guys that I would certainly predict are not going to flinch in the face of that pressure. These are guys that are going to potentially even thrive in the intensity that comes with all of this, because that's just what it takes to exist in a place like Georgia. We had a chance to hear this from Gunnar Stockton the other day. He was asked directly during SEC Media Days, and I'll tell you this. I thought that Gunnar was uncommonly, at least for him, who's, he's not a speaker by trade. He's not a professional motivational speaker. He's a football player. It's not his job to speak. But I thought at SEC Media Days the other day, I thought that Gunnar was especially good at talking about his mindset, talking about what it feels like to be a part of this Georgia program right now. And one of the things that came up from Gunnar is the fact that he is a part of an offense with a coordinator like Mike Bobo, who is going to get a lot of attention. Some of that negative, and sometimes that negative attention comes from Georgia fans themselves. And it's not always completely unfair. As ESPN wrote in the piece we talked about earlier, there is probably a degree to which Georgia probably does need to be better offensively than it was a year ago, specifically when it comes to deeper throws downfield, more explosive passing plays. Georgia probably didn't have enough of that last season. And because they didn't do as much of that a year ago as some would have liked for them to, and maybe as much as they needed to, I think there is some natural curiosity of, well, are they going to be able to do that this year? Is this a thing that Georgia's going to be able to do? It was interesting, and maybe we don't have this, but it was interesting to hear Gunnar Stockton at SEC Media Day say, when it comes to the natural curiosity that exists around Mike Bobo and the natural issues related to that, sounds like Gunnar's got plenty of confidence. It sounds like he's not worried at all about what's being said about his offensive coordinator right now. Do we have this? Let's try this and see if it works. And if it doesn't, we'll move on here. System acting up on us a little bit. Let's see if we can hear Gunnar Stockton talking about Mike Bobo. This is from SEC Media Days. Maybe. Yeah, it sounds like we don't have that here right now, which is totally fine. A little bit of an issue related to that. Bottom line is simply this. ESPN says, Talon Taylor, X factor for Georgia, a guy that might be great. And if he is, good news for Georgia. But if Taylor ends up looking like some second-year wide receivers who are pretty inexperienced do, maybe a guy that's still learning some things, maybe a guy that's still trying to figure some stuff out, then all the more pressure on an offensive coordinator like Mike Bobo, who's certainly used to that, and a quarterback like Gunnar Stockton, who's been through all of this before, to find out who they can trust, who they can depend, and how they can get the most out of this Georgia offense. Fall camp begins tomorrow, and whether it's fans, media, or anybody else, you better believe there are going to be a lot of questions about this Georgia offense. And those questions, we hope, find some emphatic answers once the games start being played.
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11: I'm Logan Booker with the 960 The Ref Southern Sports Center. The Braves very quiet on the MLB trade deadline yesterday. They will now move forward with 50 games left and the starting rotation they had going into the day. A couple of days ago, they did add Tyler Molly from the Giants, but the Braves awfully quiet on the trade deadline day. They'll be back in action tonight taking on the Miami Marlins at Truist Park, a 7:15 first pitch that we'll have for you right here on the ref. Grant Holmes on the mound for the good guys. The Braves are 7.5 games up in the NL East over the Philadelphia Phillies. Again, 50 games to go in the regular season. The countdown to kickoff continues. We are getting closer and closer. The Atlanta Falcons practicing over at Flowery Branch, and in 32 short days, the Georgia Bulldogs going to tee it up between the hedges, taking on Tennessee State. You get the top local and national sports stories every 20 minutes right here on Athens' Voice of the Dogs, 960 The Ref and on the 960 The Ref app.
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18: 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And a big thanks to our friends at ServPro who make it all possible. And look, we are coming up on that time. You know, it feels like we've had a lot of stormy weather lately. Thankfully, around our house, it hasn't been too bad yet, but it just seems like every other day there's some big storm popping up out of nowhere. As we get a little deeper into the late summer, early fall, you start thinking about even worse weather perhaps coming around. And you also think about the messy cleanup situation that can result from that if the storm sets in over your house and does what they sometimes do. Hard winds, heavy rains, this can create a lot of damage. Same type of thing when you have grease fire breakout in the kitchen or water pipe burst in your house or some sort of issue with your roof. Oftentimes you're talking about water damage, fire damage, huge cleanup situation for your house. 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We're proud to have them with us. ServePro bringing Dog Nation Daily to you here today. All right, we have got Jake Fromm coming up. That's always a fun conversation. Connor Riley coming up in just a moment. Let me do one thing before we get ready to move on with our show, though, and get the Georgia conversation going back again. So the last couple of days, we've been putting together, I think, what's going to end up being a really fun TV show that's actually going to air tonight and then again on Friday with our friends at Atlanta News First and the Peachtree Sports Network. So a lot of y'all know, obviously here, we love Georgia football. But another one of our great loves is high school football. I'm proud to be a part of broadcast with our friends at Atlanta News First and the Peachtree Sports Network every Friday during the season. Of course, we've got the Corky Kell Dave Hunter Classic, which begins next week. I'm really excited about all of that. And here in our building, our friends in the AJC have also worked for many years, since 1985, to put together one of the most prestigious honors that exists for high school football anywhere in the country. It's called the AJC Super 11. And, of course, online, AJC.com/Varsity, we're revealing those players throughout the next few days. And that's a fun process to be a part of. But they've also given us the great opportunity to reveal these names on television as well. So tonight, 8 p.m., Atlanta News First and the Peachtree Sports Network, we're going to do a reveal show where the first three names of the AJC Super 11 are going to be revealed tonight on video. And in addition to that, not only will we reveal those names, we'll actually get a chance to hear from all three players during the show. We'll come back again on Friday at 8 p.m. on the Atlanta News First and the Peachtree Sports Network. We'll do it all again with the other eight players. This is unprecedented in AJC Super 11 history to have all 11 guys, because typically speaking, this is a group spread all across the state. This year, no different. I was told that this is the first time since the very first year in 1985 that all 11 players were in the same place at the same time. And so it was an amazing experience. We're going to bring this to you on television over the course of the next couple of nights, Tuesday and then Friday. So the place to be tonight, 8 p.m., Atlanta News First, the Peachtree Sports Network, will reveal the first three members of the AJC Super 11. I'm a part of this. Our friend Kaylee Manziel, Cody Chaffins, Jeff Sintel, folks from AJC Varsity like Jack Leo, our friend Todd Holcomb, who's the super selector for the Super 11 from Georgia High School Football Daily. He's there and a part of that. Just so many great people doing so many great things. Did I mention Kaylee Manziel? I'm sure that I did. Great people doing all of that, and then the chance to hear from three of those players too. So it's going to be a great experience. Cannot wait to see you tonight, 8 p.m. Atlanta News First and the Peachtree Sports Network for all of that. All right, before we get Connor Riley, let me also get ready to go around the doghouse here just for a minute too. And with media days the last couple of weeks, a lot of things ended up squaring off between the, well, who really is the best conference in college football, and how do you determine that? Now, you can't be more of a pro SEC guy than me. I don't even mind calling myself an SEC homer. I deeply, deeply care and love SEC football. I just do, and I always will. And I don't like it when a league like the Big Ten is winning three straight national championships. Now, I would like for all three of these national championships to have been won by Georgia. And I'm not necessarily out there rooting for some other SEC team to win the national title. I don't quite go that far, I don't guess. But there is a sense of pride that I do take when you're talking about our league in our part of the country. And that's really what it's about for me. That SEC football, ultimately, more so than any other conference, especially now, SEC football represents a specific geographic region. And it is the one that I happen to be from. And really no other conference has that anymore. We used to have a sense of geography and regionality in college athletics. We don't have too much more of that. The Big Ten, which used to be the Midwest League, now it stretches across all four time zones. The Big 12 now has everything from like West Virginia all the way to Utah. That doesn't quite have the same commonality it once had. Even in the original days of the ACC, when you're talking about up and down the Atlantic seaboard, not quite the same thing as the contiguous connection of the SEC. There is just a pride in our region that's reflected by SEC football that really matters to me. We don't love SEC football because it's great. We think it's great because we love it. And so when the conference debate is going on, it's one of those things that I take pretty seriously. I want my favorite team, Georgia, to play in the best league, because this is not just a school that I went to. This is not just a team that I happen to like. This is where I'm from. This is the place where I was raised, the place where I live, the place where I want to raise my kids. This is connected to the land. That's what SEC football is all about to me. So I'm interested in this debate. And right now, it certainly seems like the Big Ten has the upper hand in this debate because they've won the last three national championships. And even as an SEC homer, I'm willing to allow that. I'm willing to let that stand. I do believe the notion of it just means more and the title of the best conference in college football, that's not a static designation. That is the kind of thing that if you want that to be true for you, you've got to go out and defend that each and every year. You've got to put that title on the line if you want to maintain that status. And to be honest, that has slipped some for the SEC. And to be even more honest, some of that's because Georgia lost to Notre Dame in the college football playoff in 2024. Georgia, didn't make it in 2023 when they had a chance to make some real noise. And Georgia obviously lost to an SEC team, but nonetheless, not advancing in last year's college football playoff probably diminished the SEC with its reputation somewhat. So if the SEC's down a peg from where it once was, it's only fair because of some losses, and it's also only fair to acknowledge that some of Georgia's losses have been a part of that. However, it is also important to note that there are still some things the SEC does and some things Georgia does in particular that nobody else in college athletics seems to match. And I thought that Chris Lowe from over at On3 put a couple of interesting numbers together. I wanted to share those with you just for a moment. Good stuff, I think, from Chris Lowe, because what he did as a way of trying to measure, okay, well, which conferences are really doing better, and what do we even think about when we think about conference supremacy? One of the things that Lowe pointed out was the number of wins you have against teams that have finished in the AP Top 25 over the course of the last five seasons. And what you find is Georgia's actually looking pretty good by this metric. And so as we try to compare conferences and teams within leagues, this ends up being a pretty nice look at where things also stand for Georgia. What Lowe writes it on three is that there are only four schools that have a winning record against teams finishing in the final AP poll. That's an important designation. Not just teams ranked, but teams that actually finished the season as a ranked opponent. Over the course of the last 5 years, Georgia has gone, listen to this number, 23-7 against ranked opponents, teams that finished the end of the year ranked. It's an amazing number. Alabama's 17-9, Ohio State's 14-9, Oregon is 12-11. He says Ole Miss is close at 9-9. In other words, it's not an easy thing to do. He says that nobody from the ACC or the Big 12 has managed even a 500 record over the past five seasons. Miami at 7-10 has the most wins in the ACC. Louisville at 6-12 is second. Texas Tech with a 9-10 record against teams that finished ranked has the most in the Big 12. In fact, Lowe goes on to make another point about Georgia. It's 23-7 record against ranked teams that finish ranked over the course of the last 5 years, even in comparison to a lot of teams and combining that we have that we might be able to show. Maybe we don't. But even when you combine the rankings of the record of a lot of these other teams, Georgia's still looking very good there on that too. Yeah, here we go. But Georgia's 23 wins are more than Clemson, Duke, Florida State, Georgia Tech, Miami, North Carolina, Virginia, and Virginia Tech combined in the ACC. He also points out that five of Georgia's seven losses have come in the last two seasons, which is certainly true. But when you look over the course of the last 5 years, not just Georgia racking up wins, but racking up wins against ranked opponents, you certainly see some very good things here for Georgia right now, perhaps waving the flag for the SEC in the process, but certainly playing a completely different brand of football than some of those other teams that are out there that in some cases almost never play ranked teams. You'd be surprised how few Notre Dame's even played. And certainly actually winning those games against ranked opponents, or these other Big Ten teams, for instance, including the reigning national champion, Georgia doing pretty well in the games that draw the largest audience, that generate the most conversation, that certainly reflect the very best of college football. Nobody in America is doing better at those games over the course of the last 5 years than Georgia. We think that's a pretty good thing. We'll make that around the doghouse here today on Dog Nation Daily. Now, before we're done, we got Jake Fromm coming up. Really good conversation to have with him. But for now, as Georgia gets ready to begin fall camp, let's talk to our guy, Connor Riley, here today on Dog Nation Daily, presented by Serpro.
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18: Let me bring in Connor. We're happy to have Georgia Fall Camp back in our life. That comes up tomorrow. And Connor, I started our show today by saying, I believe fans want to hear about the offense more than anything right now. That's probably true every year just because that's the nature of football fans. I think that's specifically true for Georgia this year. And I think specifically it's about a wide receiver emerging. And I get it. Based on Georgia's expectations, if they don't have at least one wide receiver step up in a big way, they're not going to come close to those end-of-season goals, those end-of-season expectations. Georgia's putting a lot of faith and trust in guys who haven't played very much. I think that may work out. I think there's actually pretty good reason for hope for Georgia on offense. But they're also operating almost like a high wire without a net here a little bit, too. They don't have a ton of margin for error if these youngish guys they're hoping to trust, if they're not ready, that's trouble for the Georgia offense, right?
6: Yeah, it's one of the things we've talked about here all offseason when they sort of did what they did in the portal where they go get Isaiah Kanyon. You know, I believe Trey Richardson, the Vanderbilt wide receiver, he ended up going to Louisville over Georgia. And from that moment on, it's been pretty clear Georgia was willing to make a very sizable bet, in my opinion, on the young receivers in this room. And I like the talent that they have in the room. I wrote recently, you know, you look at the top 100 players they have in this room, because so many people have talked about this wide receiver room, and it's hard not to mention what happened in 2024 and how I think that position group let the offense down, not just with the drops, but the lack of talent that they had. Georgia has three top 100 prospects in this room compared to that 2024 room, which only had one, and that was Arian Smith, who was a fifth-year senior, who, despite his drops, led Georgia in receiving that year. You've got Talon Taylor, who is obviously a five-star. CJ Wiley's a guy I think a lot of people want to see step up. I'm really intrigued by what we're going to see from Craig Dandridge, because I think he might be a better football player than he is necessarily an athlete, and the fact that he's a top 100 player still, I think, speaks very highly of what he's going to do. But to your point, BA, and what you had said there, I don't think even within the confines of fall camp and between now and the Tennessee State game, I think if Georgia only has one wide receiver step up or one wide receiver really have a strong camp, that's not enough in my opinion. I wrote about it today and talking about the players that Georgia needs to have a good fall camp. The reality is they need multiple guys who are going to step up, who we're going to hear buzz coming out of the scrimmage and practices, whether it is a sanctioned leak or not. The reality is with this position and what they have to replace and the questions that they have to answer, you're going to need a Talon Taylor and a Landon Roldan and potentially a CJ Wiley or a Craig Danders, I think, to really step up in addition to what you think you have and really the only proven players in your room, Lyndon Humphreys and Isaiah Kanyon. And Kanyon is coming from Georgia Tech and is frankly not all that proven in this Georgia system.
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11: I'm Logan Booker with the 960 The Ref Southern Sports Center. The Braves very quiet on the MLB trade deadline yesterday. They will now move forward with 50 games left and the starting rotation they had going into the day. A couple of days ago, they did add Tyler Molly from the Giants, but the Braves awfully quiet on the trade deadline day. They'll be back in action tonight taking on the Miami Marlins at Truist Park, a 7:15 first pitch that we'll have for you right here on the Ref. Grant Holmes on the mound for the good guys. The Braves are 7.5 games up in the NL East over the Philadelphia Phillies. Again, 50 games to go in the regular season. The countdown to kickoff continues. We are getting closer and closer. The Atlanta Falcons practicing over at Flowery Branch, and in 32 short days, the Georgia Bulldogs going to tee it up between the hedges, taking on Tennessee State. You get the top local and national sports stories every 20 minutes right here on Athens Voice of the Dogs, 960 The Ref, and on the 960 The Ref app.
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18: Well, I think that's probably fair. And I want to say this because as you're talking, it makes me think about this. A lot of us are on edge right now because the Atlanta Braves do not make any significant trade deadline moves. And you're left to wonder, well, how do they hope to compete in October with so little starting pitching? I don't think Georgia is the same when it comes to its receiver position. As you said, okay, they missed out on some potential transfer targets they could have brought in. They could have maybe been more experienced receiver. But I actually believe that was an intentional choice. At least I think it was, for a simple reason. Look, there is a ton of negative recruiting for all programs around will you play young players. And if Georgia had brought in a guy like Talon Taylor or guys like C.J. Wiley or guys like Landon Roldan, some of these very, not just talented players, but high-ranked recruits a couple of cycles ago, if you brought them in and didn't give them a chance, they would have just hung you out to dry on the recruiting trail about that. They would have dragged your name through the mud. And we know that Georgia's facing some extra, probably fair or not, negative recruiting around that position maybe anyway. But if you bring in big-time talent, you got to give them a chance. And so some of what Georgia's doing right now is fulfilling the requisite promise. If you bring in a guy like Talon Taylor, you better be ready to showcase him. Otherwise, you're not going to get anybody else of that magnitude as a recruit ever again.
6: it is the reason why Georgia made a wide receiver coach change when they did. And I know Bud Elliott was talking, you know, about it earlier this offseason. But Brian McClendon did a lot of really good things for this program. He was the interim coach who took over when Mark Richt stepped away and sort of bridged the gap with Kirby Smart, who had accomplished a lot of really good things at the college level in addition to his time at Georgia at places like Miami and Oregon. But he did not keep that wide receiver room well stocked. And that's a big reason why that team fell off in 2024. And that's a very big reason why I think Kirby Smart brought James Coley back as the wide receivers coach, who ironically, his own undoing as the offensive coordinator in 2019 was because I think he did not do a good enough job of keeping that wide receiver room stocked with young players. And so going into this season, this is a spot where you look at the rest of this lineup and the rest of this Georgia team, like, yeah, they're going to be counting on young guys at spots in that defensive line, in that outside linebacker room. But because of the history that they have at those positions with the production that they've been able to get, you know, Georgia gets more of a pass there because of the wide receiver position, because Brock Bowers is the most accomplished pass catcher that Georgia has had here. And that's always unfortunately going to be used against Georgia because he is a tight end, despite having guys like George Pickens, like Ladd McConkey come through in recent seasons. That's just something that Georgia's just going to have to deal with. But at the same point in time, Georgia has put as many wide receivers into the NFL since the 2019 NFL draft as Ohio State has. Yeah. And you can say that's a, you know, a certain point in time to pick, and sure, that's fine. But the numbers are what they are, and it's over a sizable point in time at this point. So I think for Georgia, they've got to trust their wide receivers. They've got to trust the evaluations that they made. And ultimately, they've got to believe in these guys, because we've heard Kirby say, I love Talon Taylor. We like what he brings to the table. We saw that, I think, last year, where in that third quarter of that Alabama game, they designed a shot play specifically for him. And I will say, the play itself worked. It just, Talon Taylor did not come down with the catch. And then unfortunately, the next week, he breaks his collarbone, and that just sidelines his entire season. The coaching staff has said time and time again, when pressed, they like the talent in this room. They made a point in the spring game, I think, to see what CJ Wiley could do. It's got to translate not just when the games get live here in September, but I think even sooner in the month of August, because of how important these fall practices are for Georgia.
18: I've also been thinking a lot about Gunnar Stockton as of late. And let me tell you the thought that I have about him as fall camp gets ready to begin tomorrow. When you look at the multi-year starters that Kirby Smart has had at Georgia, one of which is going to join us here in a moment, they're all draft picks. None of them first-round picks, but Jake Fromm became an NFL draft pick. Stetson Bennett became an NFL draft pick. Carson Beck was also a multi-year starter here, became an NFL draft pick. You know, Gunnar was a top 10 Heisman guy a year ago, coming back for a second full year as the Georgia starter. I see no reason to believe that Gunnar's performance this year will be any different than what I think of as the typical Georgia starting quarterback performance. And Connor, if that's true, that's plenty good to win a national championship. In this decade, three of the last five national championships have been won by quarterbacks that were not first-round draft picks. And I do realize there was this stretch of like Trevor Lawrence and Joe Burrow and all of those like heroic Herculean-style quarterbacks. That's not fully been what this decade in college football has been, and Stetson Bennett has been a big part of that. So I think just based on what we think we know about Gunnar now and what we believe he might be going into a second full season, I think that can be plenty enough for what Georgia wants to do. Do you agree?
6: And to your point, you know, you mentioned Joe Burrow. I'll include Fernando Mendoza in there. National media guys were not talking about those guys as first-round players at the start of the season before they ended up becoming that. They developed over the course of the year and ended up as Heisman Trophy winners and first-round draft picks. But in August of those seasons, we were not talking about Joe Burrow in the way that we ended up talking about him. We certainly weren't doing it with Fernando Mendoza in that regard there as well. And, you know, even J.J. McCarthy, who was a first-round pick, which looks terrible at this point in time, as it looks like he's about to get beat out for a starting job once again in Minnesota. You don't necessarily need the guy going into the year that is going to put up all the yards and put up all the points and lead you to a title. But I think Gunnar checks so many of the boxes that you want your quarterbacks to check. And look, the big thing with Gunnar, when he's at his best, like, I don't have questions about his ceiling. He outplayed Trinidad Chambliss at home last year. He outplayed Arch Manning at home last year. He was great on the road at Tennessee in a comeback victory for him that day. He's just got to raise his floor. And so much of, I think, what we saw at the end of last season, I think the loss of Drew Bobo really impacted him specifically, where, you know, other than maybe KJ Bolden, I don't know that there was a bigger drop off between the guy that Georgia had at a starter than to their backup than there was with Drew Bobo last season. And you just turn on the tape and watch it. That offense was not the same. And that really, I think, impacted Gunner in a way where he's like, all right, I've got to go further, take care of the football and not put the ball in harm's way. So I think with another year back, obviously injuries are going to determine so much of this. But I think we've seen with Gunner, his ceiling is as good as anyone's in this sport. That's why he finished in the top 10 of Heisman Trophy voting last year. The reason he ultimately wasn't a Heisman Trophy finalist, BA, because it's, remember, that was something that was on the table going into that Georgia Tech game at the end of the season, was because he was just unspectacular, I'll say outright bad against Georgia Tech, and then was merely okay and did a good job of taking care of the football and taking advantage of the mistakes Alabama made in the SEC championship game. Whereas if he had played like he did against Texas and Ole Miss in those games to end this season, he's probably in New York as a Heisman finalist, though I don't believe he ultimately wins it. So the thing with Gunner this season, and look, maybe it's because of his style of play, because he wasn't some, you know, five-star prospect, and maybe it's just because of the perception around the Georgia quarterback position in recent years. Gunner's a guy who I think is being severely overlooked and discounted for how he contributes to winning. I know Bill Conley, and I'm going to have a story on this in Dog Nation today, did his annual, you know, the 40 play.

0: stern, gruff, typical fall camp Kirby. I think we can expect that. But beyond some of the issues I've raised, what else is on your mind related to unresolved questions for Georgia going into fall camp? What do we not know that you still want to know?
1: So I'll highlight individual players here because I think that's maybe a better way to talk about this. The two guys that, and these are, you know, we're not doing five stars. We're going off the beaten path, guys. One is Ja Jackson, because this is a guy I think Georgia wants to give every opportunity to win that starting right tackle job. Because if you're able to turn him into an SEC-level player and a high-caliber player, you have the ultimate recruiting pitch to offensive tackles everywhere where, hey, we can take a guy who didn't play high school football, but because of his raw athletic gifts, turn him into a potential NFL draft pick. And there's been a lot of hype about Zakai Helton. I expect him to play a lot this year. I don't know that Georgia's necessarily going to want to roll him out there week one and then certainly against Oklahoma at home at the end of September when it, you know, that's a big adjustment, even coming from a great high school program like Carrollton there. The other is super inside football. If you go with Dontrell Glover and Zakai Helton at your offensive guard spots, those guys are a good bit smaller than the offensive linemen you've had at those spots in years past. And so I would be interested in seeing the way that impacts things. The other guy in the secondary, we've talked a lot about Khalil Barnes. We've talked a lot about Rayshon Dinkins, Tyreek Green. There's been no chatter whatsoever about Jamar Lee Riddle. And part of that is because of the offseason that he had. Part of it is because he had an injury at the end of his time at ECU that I don't think was well known. And though because of that, and it was a groin injury, he did not do much in spring at all. This is a guy who was really productive for a quality ECU team. Shout out our friend Dari Payro, a season ago. And if he's able to translate that and bring that to the field this year and give Georgia another option in the secondary, I think that really cleared things up because he's got the build of a guy who can be a playmaker in your secondary. So if Ja Jackson and Jamar Lee Riddle have really good fall camps, I think that unlocks some of the real strengths with this team where you have that offensive line where the question right now is who's that fifth starter. And in the secondary, it's okay. What is our depth really like after we made multiple additions? Once again, if you're able to answer both of those in fall camp, because of the way that Ja Jackson and Jamari Riddle go out there and play, I think you're going to feel a lot better about what Georgia is possibly going to accomplish this fall.
0: All right. Very quick. Two responses to that. Starting with the secondary, you've also got to bring in the Pete Nakos report here. The fact that Ja'Cory Thomas wants to come back to college football, assuming this judge ruling from Friday even stands up, which sounds like smarter people than me are questioning whether or not that's even going to make it through the appeal process. But let's just say for the sake of conversation that these 2022 guys who haven't redshirted do get a chance to come back. And I don't mean this is disparaging to Ja'Cory, but Georgia's full, right? Georgia doesn't have room for Ja'Cory Thomas, does it?
1: My internal math in terms of number of players on the roster, Georgia is already at 105 players, and there is no sort of wiggle room around that.
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3: 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And now, it's Rich Eisen.
4: Hour number two of the Rich Eisen Show is on the air. Great chat with Jeff Passan in hour one. Ladd McConkey is joining us in hour number three. I've got my four downs on the Baltimore Ravens coming up shortly. Our green room is chock full of Golics. You want to write that down for a fantasy team name?
7: Yeah, I don't know if that's fantasy.
4: We already got enough.
7: Is that a
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7: Is that a
4: coffee?
7: The name of a tour? 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
4: Yeah. Mike Senior and Junior, who are teaming up on ESPN Radio, the show preceding this one every single day in the lineup. And they are here in Los Angeles, and they're together in our green room, and shortly we'll fill both of these chairs. To my right, we'll have a good chat with the Golics coming up right here on ESPN Radio or Disney Plus, the ESPN app, Sirius XM Channel 80. And our website has been reimagined, everybody, richeisenshow.com. I'm going to be actually shooting some videos specifically for the website.
7: Oh, yeah.
4: A lot of folks are wondering sometimes when they look behind YouTube Jamokes.
7: Yeah.
4: Like Jamokes. Some of the neat stuff that's in our studio or on your desk.
7: Yeah, there's a lot going on over
4: okay.
7: here.
4: Okay. And there are backstories on pretty much every piece of, like, just right in front of you, Mike.
7: Yes.
4: There's the brick telephone that's all the way at the right that's autographed by Michael Douglas and Charlie Sheen because it looks like what they were using in Wall Street. There's a Latte Larry's cup from Larry's Spite Store on Curb Your Enthusiasm, so on and so forth. I'm going to be recording some of those videos and putting it on richeisenshow.com, which also is a way for you to go to richeisenshop.com. 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
7: Look at us.
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7: Attaboy, Mike.
4: Look at that.
7: Ooh.
4: Look at us selling apparel.
7: Look at us. Man. Let's do it.
4: Mugs like this one. RichEisenShop.com. Please go there and check it out and rep the show in style. Jeff in Detroit is hanging on. What's up, Jeffrey? How are you?
8: What's going on, fellas? I missed you guys.
4: Yeah, buddy.
8: Jeff? I actually was going to sneak into St. John's as a caddy, man, and come and hang out with you, but unfortunately didn't have a chance to. First of all, Tarek Skubal, it's funny that you guys were talking about him, because here in Detroit, it's kind of like you guys were saying, you don't, if you don't want your team to lose you a 7-0 lead and be dancing in the outfield, basically come to death row, like you guys were, like you guys were saying. I wanted to talk about Jahmyr Gibbs real quick.
4: Why not?
8: Gibbs, A1, we have Barry remorse, you know what I mean? When Barry quit the Detroit Lions, he was all we had.
4: Yep.
8: Now we got all of these weapons. They need to pay that guy. They definitely need to pay that guy. And I was gonna shoot through the Lions' schedule real quick.
4: Oh, you want to do the win loss?
7: Oh, let's go,
4: Jeff.
8: Yes, sir.
4: Okay. Oh, two things. First of all, they're gonna pay Jahmyr Gibbs, and I think Bijan signing is gonna help. You now have a target.
7: Yes.
4: The Falcons have put the target on the wall, and now it's less of a dart throw, I think, for Brad Holmes and the rest of the front office to get to an agreement with Gibbs. It's coming. It's going to happen. I would be stunned if it didn't. Let's put it that way. So with that in mind, I do believe, Jeff, in Detroit, you are the first to endeavor the win-loss game for the Detroit Lions. Really? I don't have anybody written down here.
7: Whoa.
4: Okay. I need the music. Jeff, what happens when the Saints visit Detroit to start the season?
8: To start, we're going to win because Jahmyr is going to get paid and we're going to go.
4: Then it's a short week, Prime Video's season premiere, and the same thing with the Buffalo Bills' new stadium. What do you got for me, Lions at Bills, on a Thursday night?
8: We're going to lose that one. Bills always give us problems.
4: 1-1, home for the Jets.
8: Win.
4: 2-1 at the Panthers.
8: Win.
4: 3-1 at the Cardinals.
8: Win.
4: Now 4-1, three wins in a row. Packers at Lions. Off a bye.
8: Jordan is a thorn or not in my side. We get rid of Aaron. Yeah, that's a loss.
4: Oh, okay. 4-2, home for the Vikings.
8: That's gonna be a win.
4: 5-2 at the Dolphins.
8: That's gonna be a win.
4: 6-2. You're the home team against the Patriots in Munich.
8: I think jet lag is going to, if the Patriots, another team that gives us hell, I think that's going to be a loss.
4: Okay, you're now 6-3, home for the Bucks.
8: That's going to be a win.
4: 7-3, Thanksgiving against the Bears.
8: Ooh, we owe Ben Johnson a butt kicking. I think we're going to end up splitting that series, so I think we're going to win on Thanksgiving. At home on Thanksgiving, yeah. That's
4: 8-3 at the Falcons. Gibbs versus Bijan.
8: The Pizzade Bowl. I don't know why I think we're going to get tripped up at that game, but I'm going to put that as a win.
4: 9-3. Home for the Titans.
8: Home for the Titans. For some reason, I don't know why, I think we might stumble on that one.
4: Oh, okay. I had that already down as a W. All right. Now you're at the Vikings on a Sunday night.
8: That's going
4: to
8: be a win.
4: Nine. All right, so you're now 10-4.
8: Mm-hmm.
4: Monday night, home against the G-Men.
8: We got to win one of those. A Monday night game.
4: Yes, sir.
8: I think are we at home?
4: You are.
8: Okay, yes.
4: 11-4 at the Bears.
8: Loss.
4: 11-5 at the Packers. Mm-hmm.
8: 11-5.
4: You're either 12-5 or 11-6.
8: For some reason, I think we're going to split that series, mm-hmm. So I think we're going to win.
4: Okay, there you go. 12-5. Jeff in Detroit. Great to chat with you, Jeff, as always.
8: All right. Take care, fellas.
4: How about that? The Lions finish up at the Bears and at the Packers. That's how they finish up.
7: Tough.
4: Yeah! You think? You think January 3rd and then TBD. Two January games. Take a look, man. You know they're
7: Minnesota week 15.
4: They are indoors. Obviously, every home game. They go to Buffalo, but in September, and then their outdoor games are at the Miami Dolphins. That's it, and then they're indoors because Munich is indoors, and then they are indoors at the Falcons, obviously, and at the Vikings. They're indoors the entire season. With the exception of the Bills, the Panthers, but those are both early season, and the Dolphins. And then week 17 and 18, they go to the great outdoors, and it's at Chicago, at Green Bay. They better sit in an ice tub, man, preparing for that. Because they're indoors, and the only outdoor games are either in September or in Miami.
7: Three of the last four division road games.
4: That's true, too. But Lions fans who are sick and tired, I'm sure, of the, oh, Goff outdoors is a much different quarterback than indoors. Well, the Lions are a much different team outdoors than indoors. Get ready for that narrative, man. We just looked at, I have not looked at their schedule that deeply until there. Their three road games to finish the season are all in division. All of them.
6: That's rough.
4: Wow. But they are indoors. By the way, that's why I will take Jahmyr Gibbs. I got the second overall pick in my poker fantasy league. I will take Jahmyr Gibbs indoors all the way up to then. You bet I am.
9: What if Gibbs goes?
4: And then the championship game, if I am so lucky, will be at Chicago. Good luck, I guess.
9: I just said what if Gibbs goes first, but if that's the case, then you get Bijan. So
4: I can't imagine.
6: Win-win.
4: Wouldn't you take Bijan over Gibbs if you're the first overall? Wouldn't that be the case?
9: I don't know. I'm in the league with you guys, so I'm going to give up.
6: Oh, yeah. Right. Don't be giving up.
4: Don't worry about it.
9: Oh, I'm worried about it.
4: Okay, very good.
7: We're in multiple leagues together.
4: So it's four downs time for the Baltimore Ravens before we get to the Golics. Four downs, as you know, we have been previewing every single team's season. Four downs style. All the way from last month, we're going to do it all the way to kickoff. It's time for Four Downs with the Baltimore Ravens. Hit it.
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10: Here we go.
11: Why did he touch me?
4: All right. Four Downs on the Baltimore Ravens. What happens when the Ravens start playing football? Well, guess what? First down. Doyle, you are on the clock. The new offensive coordinator in Baltimore. Todd Monken's been the OC there for the last couple of years. As we know, he's now in Cleveland is the HC. John Harbaugh is now the HC of the NYG. What does the new offense look like? Declan Doyle comes from the Ben Johnson world and system. Young kid, if you will. Is he off the old Ben Johnson block? Are we going to see a more wide open Ravens offense now? We're going to see Lamar under center more? What are we going to do? What are we going to see? Because everything's reimagined now. Hey, John Harbaugh, and the way that he's done it for the last decade and a half, he gone. And now it is time for young Turks and a new set of eyes to take a look at the way the Ravens play offense along with Lamar Jackson. And now their pizzade, top six paid wide receiver in the National Football League, Zay Flowers. He now has that price tag to carry along with an offense to take the top of the defense off. Certainly if they're going to say, we're not going to let Derrick Henry beat us, and we using Lamar's legs a little bit more. What in the world does this offense look like? That is a major first down for the Ravens.
3: Second down.
4: Is no matter what the new offense looks like, the new defense certainly better look better. Let's put it that way. Mm-hmm. Because the Ravens, you always think the Ravens have one of the best defenses in the NFL, right? You're always assuming that. That has been their brand over the last, since the turn of the century, since Ray Lewis gets drafted there, right? You're always thinking it's the Ravens defense that leads the way. Last year's defense did not do anything in terms of leading. 30 sacks, that's it. Tied for 30th in the National Football League. And 247.9 yards per game. That is DFL adjacent. Only the Cowboys were worse. So this is where Jesse Minter comes in and says, I got this, and that is third down. Jesse Minter, the new defensive coordinator, the new head coach, former defensive coordinator here across the street for the Los Angeles Chargers, and then with Michigan alongside Jim Harbaugh there as well. Is he ready for this moment? Personally, I think so. I'm also biased. I saw what this guy could do as a DC, and I saw what he could do in leading, and I see who he is, the type of guy that isn't going to be, hysterical. He's kind of even keel. What's going to happen, though, when, it's a challenge flag time, or it's a time to go forward on fourth down. What's he going to be like? And then to be honest, this is something he can't control. But the Ravens did once upon a time have a defensive coordinator in the building named Mike McDonald. And they decided not to make a switch with John Harbaugh there as if that was at all possible. But if you remember, they did pretty well with McDonald's last season with the Ravens. You see what Mike McDonald is now, and he's going to be one of the stars of Hard Knocks. You already see some of these sound bites that come out of the HBO NFL Films edit bays. Mm-hmm. Is Jesse Minter ready for primetime, and how's it going to work post-John Harbaugh? What a massive change it is. And then fourth down, it's all about the quarterback, man. And what if I'm saying this about Joe Burrow, you know, what's Joe going to be thinking? That's going to be a major thing with the Cincinnati Bengals. What's Lamar thinking? Especially if he doesn't sign a contract extension before the season. Albert Breer came here last week, and he's like, hey, the story about contracts is that Lamar hasn't signed a contract extension, and it's not because the Ravens aren't interested or the Ravens are trying to lowball him or the Ravens aren't going to pay him. It's he's got a no-tag clause in 2028. He has a free path to free agency if he just stays the course. And I guess everything that's been changed there with Minter and Declan Doyle and everything going on, what's he thinking? And is he going to show up and show out and be the Lamar of those MVP seasons, whether he was winning them or should have won them, however you want to see fit? What's he thinking? And how do the Ravens handle this quarterback situation if he does not sign a contract in the next few weeks? And that'll be something that you're looking at the entire time. If he signs the contract extension, then Lamar, as we all know, will have to be front and center as the main engine of this offense. And they could win the division. They could win the conference if their defense tightens up and their offense is a lot more versatile. And that's my four downs about the Baltimore Ravens coming into the season. Thoughts? Comments? Gents? Anybody?
9: Obviously, the Lamar thing is the big story, right?
6: Yeah.
9: Because 2 years, and what was Breer said, Miami could be a possibility?
6: Yeah, right.
4: Well, I mean, he was saying about going home. And then the defense side of things, just to bring it all full circle, I did not mention the name Trey Hendrickson.
9: Right.
4: Because he's going to have to rush that passer. And he's going to have to be as potent as he's ever been. 30 sacks last year. That's it. Calais Campbell's back with the team.
6: Yes.
4: I mean, so, you know, you've got Matt Abike hopefully healthy and ready to go. That didn't help that he was not healthy last year. Mm-hmm. And I didn't even mention Tyler Lindemann. They lost their center. You lose your center. What's the new offense going to look like? How much better is the defense going to be? And it's a new way of doing everything. It's a lot of changes happen in Baltimore.
9: Did I miss you mention your one of your sons, Kyle Hamilton?
4: I didn't even mention him either. I mean, but he's the face of the defense along with Roquan Smith now, man. That's for sure. And if Jesse Minter does for this Ravens defense what he did for the Chargers, okay, and Hamilton's in the Derwin James role, Derwin James loves Jesse Minter and loved him. Hamilton will love what Minter does with him. And it's crazy how Minter's fallen completely off without knowing the plays. That's the way I'm bringing out two Notre Dame Fighting Irish guys from my green room, everybody.
6: That seemed unnecessary.
4: Right. That's not unnecessary. Guy's excellent at what he does. He's excellent at what he does. Now, will he be as excellent at being a head coach? That's a totally different story. I think he shall.
9: Yeah, I figured you skipped Kyle because of our guests.
4: No, it's not just that either. No, Kyle's one of my favorite people.
9: He's one of your sons.
4: And where do you go to school?
9: Notre Dame.
4: Yeah, I know. But I'm serious. Kyle Hamilton in a Derwin James role, if you will.
9: Scary.
4: In this defensive scheme that he had across the street and at SoFi, could be scary. And they plus up that defense, and the offense looks better, and the offensive coordinator comes in with a new set of eyes that's Ben Johnson-like, because you know they love running the football in Ben Johnson's system, and they got Derrick Henry to do that?
7: Where are the explosive plays? That's the thing.
4: Zay Flowers, Lamar Jackson, Derrick Henry. There they are.
7: Okay. Remains to be seen.
4: Well, they are all explosive. Lamar Jackson, throwing and running, healthy. Derrick Henry, still being Derrick Henry. Zay Flowers taking the top of the defense off. And then hope one of these other wide receivers that you might not be drafting in your fantasy actually has a waiver wire moment where you're just all over that guy. That's my Ravens four downs. Mike Jr., Mike Sr. coming out in just a matter of moments. 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But Mike Golic Jr. and Sr. coming up next.
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13: I'm Logan Booker with the 960, the Ref Southern Sports Center. The Braves very quiet on the MLB trade deadline yesterday. They will now move forward with 50 games left and the starting rotation they had going into the day. A couple of days ago, they did add Tyler Molly from the Giants, but the Braves awfully quiet on the trade deadline day. They'll be back in action tonight, taking on the Miami Marlins at Truist Park, a 7:15 first pitch that we'll have for you right here on the Ref. Grant Holmes on the mound for the good guys. The Braves are 7.5 games up in the NL East over the Philadelphia Phillies. Again, 50 games to go in the regular season. The countdown to kickoff continues. We are getting closer and closer. The Atlanta Falcons practicing over at Flowery Branch, and in 32 short days, the Georgia Bulldogs going to tee it up between the hedges, taking on Tennessee State. You get the top local and national sports stories every 20 minutes right here on Athens' Voice of the Dogs, 960 The Ref, and on the 960 The Ref app.
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4: 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Mike Senior and Mike Junior are here on the program. Look at us, man.
30: It's you know what's doing interviews before the show, people always ask, how's the show going to be different? You know what? And my response is, nobody's reinventing the sports talk wheel. Mm-hmm. It's not. But I'll say this.
4: Yes.
30: I'll put up this stat amongst any national and probably local show in the country that we have over everybody else.
4: That is?
30: That I'm the only host who has changed the diapers of his other co-hosts. I mean, seriously, someone beat that. I mean, it doesn't mean anything as far as the show's concerned. But
31: no, it says nothing about the quality.
30: No,
31: of the show,
30: nothing.
4: I don't want to top you, but Chris Brockman is currently wearing a Rich Eisen Show branded diaper right now.
31: Wow.
4: And usually when he's silent, it's because he's making a boom boom.
30: Is that information?
4: I don't know if this is too out there.
30: Is this TMI?
31: Waterproof? Yeah. Like, is that a swim diaper too?
4: Is it a
31: you good for the ocean?
32: I have a pool at home. That's all I'll say.
31: Okay. And what pool in a pond is your business?
4: The pond is good for me.
30: Well, there you go.
4: All right. Too much information. You're probably correct.
30: Yeah.
4: That happened. What was the first time you guys ever did anything together?
30: After Mike and Mike ended in 17, from 18 to 20, it was myself, Trey Wingo.
4: Yes, sir.
30: And Mike was, there was a trio.
4: But never like as a kid or anything like that?
31: No, I mean, I went on, you know, back in the day, like when Mike and Mike was going on, I was committing to Notre Dame.
4: Yes.
31: I went and signed my national letter of intent on the show. It was a blank piece of paper. I had faxed the actual NLI earlier that morning.
4: Whoa.
31: So yeah.
4: You recreated the actual?
30: He did. To Notre Dame, not Michigan.
4: Okay.
30: To Notre Dame.
4: Understood.
30: Yeah. Okay.
4: We'll get to that in a second.
31: Yeah. Oh, yeah. I figured I didn't break your model of the big house in the green room.
4: It was already, for some reason, it was already cracked. I don't. I need to get a new one of them.
31: Gotcha. Okay. All right. I held off on that.
30: All the kids had all signed their letters of intent. My son Jake did at Notre Dame. My daughter Sydney swam at Notre Dame. They all came on the show and signed. It's always been a family show. We always, always talk about the family.
4: But it wasn't anything like you were a kid and you were like talking into a microphone and because you saw dad beginning to do that sort of stuff.
31: Or? So the funny thing is like I we never had that moment together. I always knew, like, going back to high school when people would ask me what I wanted to do.
4: Yeah.
31: I knew this was it. I was fortunate when I got to Notre Dame that behind the scenes media coverage, YouTube, digital media was in its infancy at that point. And me and one of my teammates, Brandon Newman, who's now also working in the industry, got to do a lot of the behind the scenes content. That was really my first foray in front of the microphone. But dad and I didn't really have that chance together in those said same ways. But I do remember, and you guys all get a kick out of this, very inside baseball. One of my first times going into ESPN's office in Bristol with dad, he brought me in and was taking me around and kind of just showing me the actual work behind the scenes of things, because I was now at the age where I seriously considered wanting to do this. Right. And like one of the first things he had me do was he took me in one of the side rooms because he had to go and record live reads. Mm-hmm. And he had me do read throughs of them. So leave it to my father, who I'll always say at Radio Row, I put him up pound for pound with everyone in terms of slinging and selling product to the masses out at Radio Row. The first thing he had me do was learn how to make sure the bills got paid.
4: You know what?
30: That's parenting. You know,
4: if my dad was a French teacher, okay, he never gave me the ropes on a live read ever.
30: Uh-huh.
4: You know what I mean?
30: Yeah.
4: And then I was terrible at French too. I just couldn't do that. So you're lucky.
30: I tried to help.
4: You not, yeah.
30: You know, but
4: it's how you do a live read, son.
30: At times he's a kid and thinks he knows more than me. You know what? He doesn't bend the knee enough.
31: Why do you keep saying it like that?
4: Who's by the way, who has a radio show in the Hall of Fame?
30: Well, I mean, I don't want to boast. You would think he might want to take some pointers.
4: You and Greeny together, man.
30: Mm-hmm.
4: That's in the Hall of Fame.
30: Yeah.
4: That's in the Hall of Fame. So good luck to you, Mike.
31: Yeah, hey, listen, I'm just trying to get in the hall, man.
4: Like, we've already got the bar set for Dak. Yeah. You know what I mean?
31: Listen, much like my attempted NFL playing career, I'm just trying to get to the building every day and have my ID badge still
4: fantastic.
31: Work. It failed there. We'll see if it succeeds.
4: Fantastic.
31: Here.
4: And by the way, just started your show off together on the outset of football season. I mean, that's just what it's all about.
30: Cannot beat it. We get to talk football.
4: Light.
30: Are you kidding?
4: Phone lines light, man, when it's football season. Yep. I mean, we could see here on occasion there'll be a baseball story that'll pop, or obviously the NBA will pop, but nothing beats the playing.
30: You know that nothing beats football year round.
4: So the NFL story is what going into the season, Mike Senior, give it to me.
30: I mean, you have the obviously the quarterback competitions going on in Minnesota and in Atlanta.
4: But just the overall regular season, the story is what?
30: I would say, you know, it's kind of been in the news as of late.
4: Yes.
30: Because the AFC has always been about Kansas City, Buffalo, I'm missing one of the teams.
31: The Bengals, generally, in that mix.
30: And Baltimore. And last year it was New England, Denver, and the NFC, it was the Bears. Mm-hmm. So it's like, which one of those teams will keep going? Yes. Two of them are 14-3, the other was 11-6, the Bears were 11-6. Or which one's going to regress?
4: Mm-hmm.
30: Which one's going to take a step back? Because as a fan, you see your team in the Super Bowl and lose it. The next step is winning the Super Bowl.
4: Mm-hmm.
30: You see your team in the AFC title game. The next step is getting to the Super Bowl.
4: Mm-hmm.
30: So which team is going to regress and take a step back?
4: What about you, Junior?
31: Who's going to catch the Rams? I mean, we're dealing with the baseball version of this with the Dodgers right now after the trade deadline, like you mentioned. And for the Rams, they make a even more impactful move, you could argue, with Myles Garrett and bringing him over. So they've got the defending Super Bowl champion in the division with them. It looks like the NFC West is going to be a juggernaut if the 49ers can keep anyone healthy.
30: Yeah.
31: Right now, as the substation folks get everything they could ever want to feast on and more in terms of that. But I do truly think it's, all right, the Rams have gone all in once again after drafting decently well in the limited window where they had a first-round pick. They're back to the bleep them picks model, and it's, I think, can anyone go and crack the iron high to the team that's really right now looking like they're all in on 26?
4: And then how does that reverberate amongst the locker rooms of the NFC front runners as well, including the defending Super Bowl champs and how that all works? Walk me through what it would be like in an offensive lineman meeting room leading up to a Rams game if Aaron Donald comes back and plays alongside Myles Garrett.
30: Well, he was the old lineman, so how would those meetings go?
31: You're not going to sleep a lot that week would be my thought, because like I always said, football at its core is a simple game where the best teams and the best units are ones where you have one guy that's equal to two.
4: Yes, sir.
31: And so if you've got Myles Garrett and Aaron Donald, well, now you got two guys that are equal to four. And I'm starting to get into math that's not good for an offensive line that's only got five guys. And so it really is about picking your poison, you know, especially in the NFL. Mm-hmm. You look at the offensive response to great rushers and how many resources you have to allocate two sets of hands on any great rusher at once. And so now the fact that you can put those guys on the same side, put them on opposite sides, are you keeping tight ends in? Are you trying to chip? Are you double teaming from inside? There are a lot of tools at your disposal, but ultimately you've got two of the best of all time and a host of other great young players.
30: Yeah, they're deep.
31: Like Kobe Turner and Puna Ford on the inside of this line. You know, Byron Young on the other side. Like, you've got guys at all these different spots.
30: You know what they want to do? If you're a guard, and Mike was a guard at Notre Dame and a center, is you want the sliding to go your way. You want the center to come your way to help with Aaron Donald, and you want a tight end to chip on Myles Garrett or back to chip on Myles Garrett.
4: That's why it's so...
30: It's unreal.
4: Right, and they got McDuffie for the back end to maybe give an extra beat.
30: Is it the Rams and the field? It's kind of like when you talked about Tiger Woods. Tiger Woods in the field?
4: Yeah, I hear you. And that would be the general sense. But you know the NFL, like, there's always injuries.
30: Always.
4: And if you put the Rams schedule up, Mike Hoskins, it's on, man. I mean, it's not easy. And you know, obviously the first game in Melbourne, against San Francisco, then there's a Monday nighter against the Giants, you know, who a lot of folks are thinking is a sleeper team, or you never know who they are. At Denver, at Philadelphia, home for Buffalo on a Monday night.
30: That's a three-game stretch.
4: You know, I mean, there's that. You take a look at after their bye, week 12, home for Green Bay. Then there's the Kansas City Thursday nighter, along with a visit to San Francisco before coming back and hosting Dallas. And then two of their last three are against Seattle, around a visit.
30: I love when the scheduling does that, when they put the two top teams.
4: You remember that was born out of the Colts taking a knee on an undefeated season.
31: Yep.
4: By the way, letting the Jets into the playoffs, having the Jets, you know, and the Jets returning to Indianapolis to only to lose. But bottom line is, it makes sense to put all of the division games. We just were looking at the Lions schedule, putting the division games in late in the season. Lions finish their last two on the road in Chicago and Green Bay.
30: Yeah.
4: So it's fun. It's always great. And so putting it all together, I'm only mentioning that because you're sitting here saying, okay, Rams, can they go 17-0? You look at that schedule.
30: No.
4: Come on now.
30: No, I mean.
4: That's crazy.
30: Undefeated, it's crazy to think. And it's the most oft-injured sport. You can't prognosticate injury. So someone's going to get hurt. It's just a matter of when in the season. We have them healthy for the playoffs. How much time will they miss?
4: Let's talk a little bit of Notre Dame football with you two goalies.
30: Is that okay?
4: It's going to be fine. I mean, we had C.J. Carr on because, you know, he's the grandson of one of the best Michigan coaches. Oh, wait a minute. I'm being told C.J. Carr is also a Heisman favorite.
30: Yeah.
4: And, you know, and it's funny because I said to him about how everything went down last season and not being invited to the tournament and how that's going to work out for them this year. And is coach going to use that in any way, shape, or form? He goes, yeah, we're not talking about it that much. Then he mentions that coach has got a phrase for the year saying, leave no doubt. And I'm like, absolutely.
30: You can't not bring up last year.
4: You leave no doubt.
30: You can't leave that out, right?
4: Right.
30: I mean, it has to be part of the mentality going forward. Yeah.
4: Yeah. Yeah. No doubt, like, just beat the crap out of everybody, and they're going to obviously have to let you in the tournament.
30: They can afford one loss as an independent. Two, like we saw last year, would probably keep them out.
4: They're not really independent. They're not really. I mean, they play half a Big Ten and half an ACC schedule.
30: Well, if you ask the public that hates them, they're independent, and they shouldn't be independent,
4: they should
30: join a conference.
4: Why not? They already do. They're half. They got a foot in them both.
31: Hey, ask the ACC if it feels like they have them as a full member. I can guarantee after what we saw in November of last year, that's not the case.
4: Yeah.
30: They don't have to split the money with anybody either.
4: I love the coach, though.
30: Oh.
4: I want to, as you know, I wake up trying to hate on Notre Dame in any way, shape, or form. I love this guy.
30: Can't hate him.
4: I even told him, I'm like, you make it tough to hate you.
30: You really do. I mean, he's got it all. He really does.
31: It was a situation where I was deeply uncomfortable in 2024 during Notre Dame's run up to where they played Ohio State in the championship game.
4: Yes.
31: because Notre Dame had become a team that was liked by so many in no small part due to the fact that Marcus Freeman, the charisma, the story of the team was all there. And so it almost felt like home after the bowl opt out last year when everyone started crashing down.
30: Yeah,
31: it's like, this is more of what I'm used to. This feels like where we're supposed to be.
4: You know, and it's funny that that game against the Ohio State, let's be respectful. Okay.
30: Right.
4: Don't forget the V. against the Ohio State. It was just a month before then, or probably about a month and a half before then, when Michigan had beaten the Ohio State for a fourth consecutive time, that everyone wanted Ryan Day out and Freeman to go back to his alma mater. That's
30: exactly right.
4: And then, oh, nope, Ryan Day's just perfectly fine. You know, I love the Ohio State fans. They're just all over the map.
31: Must be nice.
30: I'm amazed though at Ohio State and Michigan fans, and I'll ask you,
4: please,
30: because you hear some of them say, "I'd rather win that Ohio State Michigan matchup and not be the national champ than lose that game and be the national champ."
4: Oh, that's ridiculous. Those are Ohio State fans, not me.
30: Okay.
4: Those are all not me.
30: It makes no sense.
4: Oh, not at all. Thank God. They're the ones who think about Michigan all the time. We don't think about them as much as they do think about us, because we also have an in-state rival. They don't have an in-state rival.
31: Oh, so you're John Hamm in the elevator. I don't think about you at all.
4: I don't think about you at all. That's correct. That's exactly the scene. Ohio State fan, I mean, like, Ryan Day and Ohio State, the Ohio State, announced that they're putting a Chase logo on their chest, right?
30: Yep.
4: And Ryan Day's like, well, the Chase logo had blue in it, and I had to call them up, make sure we're not putting blue on there. Now we've got a new head coach at Michigan who's like, Kyle Whittingham is just like, the hatred in this rivalry, I don't get it.
30: Love him.
4: I love him too.
30: Love Kyle.
4: But I told him he's got to wean himself off his Urban Meyer relationship. He can't.
31: Ooh, interesting. Oh. Sorry, so there is a limit to what you're willing to tolerate.
4: Correct.
30: Wow.
31: Correct.
4: We can't have,
30: So they can
4: Urban
30: just be cordial. They can be cordial, but not backslapping.
4: I'll give him a cordial plus. He's been friends with the guy for a while.
30: Yeah.
4: You can't just, like, quit him cold turkey. I understand.
31: Well, I didn't.
4: They go way
31: that.
4: Back to the, Utah staff together. I get it, but, like,
31: Urban coming to speak to the team this fall before
30: hell
31: a game.
30: No.
4: Because, he'll be like the Manchurian candidate.
30: Oh, that would be awesome.
4: That's an old pop culture.
30: I was going to say, how many people
4: finished
30: you think got
4: movie,
30: that?
4: Have you?
32: No, I haven't seen
4: how
32: that.
4: How dare you? All right. And so let's just get right down to it, though. Rudy was offsides, right? He was offsides? You were there that day, were you not?
30: My brother Bob was a freshman starting linebacker.
4: So you were not there yet.
30: Team. I was at that. No, I was not there. Then.
4: Okay, Bob
30: this was 75. I got there in 81. Bob was a freshman.
4: Okay. So would Bob tell me for real that he was offsides or what?
30: Bob would probably tell you for real what when he I know the term is he got a good jump.
4: Speaking of jumping, do you want to tell him about Rudy Rudiger?
32: The real Rudy, Rudy Rudiger, right, has heard how much Rich hates him.
4: I don't hate him. I don't hate him.
32: And the movie.
4: No, the movie. Yeah. The movie.
32: And the movie,
4: yeah.
32: Right? And
4: he wishes. The director David Ansbach told us this.
32: Yeah, and he hopes that he pops a hammy every time he does.
4: That's true.
32: Right?
4: Yeah, I do.
32: The real Rudy wants to fight Rich.
4: He wants to.
31: Oh, wow.
4: Yes. He really wants to have a fight with me. According to David Ansbach, the director of Rudy and also Hoosiers.
31: Yeah.
4: And he also told me that Hoosiers, that Rudy is a, what he said, it was a Ken Burns documentary compared to Hoosiers. Hoosiers, he says, is totally made up out of whole cloth, except for the fact that Mile and High did win one time.
31: I couldn't tell you. I've never seen
30: it. Well, he's never seen it. Rich, I have this fight with him all the time. And he won't see it.
4: Holy heck.
30: He won't see it. What I will say about Rudy and it's tough for me to say, there's a lot of Hollywood in it.
4: I'm sure. There's a lot of
31: great movie.
4: That one I'm not surprised
32: great
4: about.
32: Movie.
4: But I always say, Rudy was offsides. I kind of have fun like that. And the real Rudy, he said, what David said, that he lives next door to either Mike Tyson
32: or
4: Floyd Mayweather in Vegas.
32: Yeah, and he was.
31: That's a big difference in terms of who's training him.
30: That really is. True. And by the way, in Rudy, Vince Vaughn threw a great halfback pass.
4: Oh, my goodness. Yeah.
31: Incredible.
4: I understand about the whole Rudy business.
30: Yeah.
4: But, okay, now.
31: You could tie that together, fight the Paul brothers, and you're good to go.
4: Listen, I have no say in this, okay?
31: Got it.
4: Okay. I have no say in what I'm about to say.
31: Oh, interesting.
4: But, I root for your success, because that also means success for the radio network
30: right.
4: and you lead into this show. But I don't know if I can have somebody host a show that leads into mine who's not watched Hoosiers. I can't. I don't
31: want to watch White Guys.
4: I don't know what to do about this.
30: Thank you.
4: Right now.
30: I've tried so hard.
31: Risk fundamentals. What are we doing?
32: I mean, God,
31: we're like one standard deviation point from that. You remember that commercial where the guy's like, "Coach, the ball went off me." That feels like if that commercial became a movie. I base that off nothing. I haven't even read the Wikipedia.
30: Again, so I talk about. I try and parent him. I try and parent him the best I can, and he shuns me.
4: I can't even look at him.
30: I don't blame you.
32: It's tough.
4: I have to keep looking at you.
30: I'm contractually.
4: I can't even look at Senior because that means I'd be even potentially looking in the direction.
30: And I'm contractually obligated to look at him and talk with him. or I would nullify this contract. It's horrible.
4: And so is it reached the point now where it's being mentioned so many times that you're going to be adamant to not watch it?
30: Oh, he's at that point.
31: I think everyone's allowed to have one bit that defies logic in their life. My best friend in college, one of our quarterbacks, Dane Crist, maintains to this day, he's a 37-year-old father of two, that he's never chewed gum in his entire life. I find that completely farcical.
32: What?
31: But I can't prove that he's ever done it. And now it's gotten to the point where he's not going to chew gum just because it's a part of the lore. That's me with Hoosiers.
32: I've never had coffee.
4: You know what? The flavor...
31: That I kind of understand.
4: The flavor of the gum is dentine. You see what I'm saying? That's the line. He doesn't get the line. You get the line.
30: I get the line.
4: Anybody who's watched this movie gets the line. And Rudy was offsides. Okay?
30: got a good jump.
4: All right.
31: Great jump. Ooh.
4: Do you want to stick around for the end of the hour? Because I got to take a break. You know it's about radio.
30: Yeah, if you want us here, we'll stay.
4: I'm thinking.
30: Do you want me to just say? You want him to go, don't you? You want him to
4: go make some salmon? I'll take a break. With the Golics, we'll return. 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
1: I'm Logan Booker with the 960, the Ref Southern Sports Center. The Braves very quiet on the MLB trade deadline yesterday. They will now move forward with 50 games left and the starting rotation they had going into the day. A couple of days ago, they did add Tyler Molly from the Giants, but the Braves awfully quiet on the trade deadline day. They'll be back in action tonight, taking on the Miami Marlins at Truist Park, a 7:15 first pitch that we'll have for you right here on the Ref. Grant Holmes on the mound for the good guys. The Braves are 7.5 games up in the NL East over the Philadelphia Phillies. Again, 50 games to go in the regular season. The countdown to kickoff continues. We are getting closer and closer. The Atlanta Falcons practicing over at Flowery Branch, and in 32 short days, the Georgia Bulldogs going to tee it up between the hedges, taking on Tennessee State. You get the top local and national sports stories every 20 minutes right here on Athens' Voice of the Dogs, 960 The Ref, and on the 960 The Ref app.
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15: Our radio audience has just rejoined. The Golics are still here. Go ahead.
16: Okay. If it's Floyd Mayweather,
15: yes,
16: or Mike Tyson, there's a difference.
15: Okay.
16: Floyd Mayweather trains him, he's going to be more defensive.
15: Yes, that's
16: or
15: right.
16: Or if Tyson trains him, you're in trouble.
15: Well, I mean, I know if Floyd Mayweather trains Rudy, that gives me a chance to potentially go all 10 rounds.
16: Yes.
15: Right?
16: Exactly.
15: Sure. Mike Tyson?
16: Tyson, you got two times.
15: You were probably too young to watch Mike Tyson fight, right?
17: I used to watch, so when I get to the Friday night in the hotel room when I was in college,
15: yeah,
17: me and one of my roommates at the time would always turn on like ESPN Classic. And
15: yeah.
17: Every couple of Fridays for one season, they would have Mike Tyson's knockout reel on there.
15: Yeah. Oh.
17: Watching that the night before a football game will get the juices flowing in the exact right ways. I have never seen anything like the power on uppercuts that missed from Tyson.
15: There were Mike Tyson fights that lasted so short. They went so fast that a friend of mine went to the men's room at the touching of the gloves, and by the time he came out, it was over.
16: And the thing about it is it's such a physical sport where you have to have such confidence.
15: Yeah.
16: The fear you would see in other fighters' eyes.
15: Oh, yes.
16: When he would come across the ring.
15: Oh, yes.
16: They were done.
15: Yeah. I remember.
16: Oh.
15: I remember all that. But that said, he was still offsides. I don't care. Sorry.
16: All right.
15: So when it all comes down to it, you guys are 10 a.m. to noon, then I'm noon to 3. Is there anything I can do for you? Is there anything I can do for you to set you up? Or even though you're setting me up?
16: I would say get us some of your Hollywood guests.
15: Okay.
16: I mean, oh my Lord.
17: I would like access to the green room just for the snack selection there.
16: Yeah.
17: I live pretty close down the street. If you guys want, I'll offer this to you as a service.
15: Okay.
17: I'll come in early for our show. Hang out here, turn the lights on, get it warmed up for you guys. I'll get the coffee going how you like it.
15: Oh.
17: You know, just let me come hang out here, and if you leave whatever snacks were left over from yesterday there, then everyone wins.
16: Why would you do that for me?
15: That's fair. See that?
17: See?
15: Here's what we'll do, though. We'll reject his ability to have the snacks he wants on behalf of you out of solidarity.
16: I appreciate that. We're together here.
17: I know. I can see that I'm not gonna crack the iron hide of all these years of ESPN greatness.
15: Now you know what it is. Uh-huh. You know, at least you know what my axe that I'm grinding against you is.
17: No, and listen, all I appreciate is that you're straight up with me about
15: it. See Hoosiers, which is an outrage.
16: It's
15: now you're probably telling me Die Hard's a Christmas movie.
16: Hold
15: on a minute.
17: Hot dogs, a sandwich, LeBron Jordan. What else do we want to throw?
15: Those are. By the way, football.

0: Oh, no. Do you know how many live reads I've screwed up over the years?
1: Yeah, you can read. That's the biggest difference between
0: you. Yeah, read and it was smooth.
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0: can bring. 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A real good
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1: 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And now, it's Rich Eisen.
4: Hey, everybody. It's hour three of the Rich Eisen Show on the air. Ladd McConkey, Ladidi McConkey, the wide receiver in year three of the Los Angeles Chargers football outfit, is going to be joining us in about 20 minutes' time. He's got a new offensive coordinator, and you can basically say a new offensive line, too, because everybody who got hurt last year is back. And everyone who got hurt last year includes all pros like Rashawn Slater and Mr. Ault. So
6: future all pro Joe.
4: Oh, I should have mentioned Ault as well.
6: Right.
4: With the Golics. Because right. He's a Notre Dame guy. And you know they're Notre Dame guys. Didn't anyone if you're aware of that?
7: They went to Notre Dame?
4: As if this show following two Notre Dame people wasn't enough of a difficult pill for me to swallow. I find out Junior has not seen Hoosiers and refuses to see it.
7: Yeah.
4: The best sports movie of all time.
7: Interesting.
4: Oh, yes.
6: There's an argument.
7: There's an argument for several.
4: Okay.
6: Yeah, there's several.
7: I'll entertain a lot.
4: Okay. I'm all ears.
6: Yeah, I'm gonna say one.
7: I think as time goes on, and plus that we know that, you know, both of those are Rudy and Hoosiers are basically, you know, made up. I like Miracle more and more as time kind of passes.
6: He's right.
4: As the best sports movie of all time.
7: It's pretty great.
4: Well, what sports movies, what they have to have is to be great is there has to be a story. Father, son is the one that jumps out at me.
7: Sure.
4: Okay. Obviously, the Blind Side kind of had a mother and adopted son storyline at the center. Okay. So just a family story, a parent child story. It's in the middle of it. Hoosiers had that with Dennis Hopper and his kid. And then, of course, the coach and whatever fatherly advice he kind of felt he needed to give some of these players, tough love and things like that.
7: A lot of tough love.
4: Okay. Yeah. It's also got to have moments in it that you'll never forget. And, Miracle has a speech.
7: Yeah, remember.
4: In fact, with the word moments is the key word in it.
6: Yeah.
4: It also could be an iconic story. The beauty of Miracle is that you know how it's going to turn out. You're still on the edge of your seat.
7: Right.
6: Yeah.
4: And it also helps to have a major star, you know, in the lead role. So name any Kevin Costner sports movie.
7: Oh, sure.
4: Gene Hackman. Obviously, remember the Titans having Denzel.
7: Right.
4: And Kurt Russell, I think, suffices.
7: Yeah,
4: in that front.
7: Friday Night Lights, the movie with Billy Bob.
4: Billy Bob.
7: That movie kind of gets better every time I see it.
4: Right.
6: I mean, I know he said it's not, most of us think Rocky is a sports movie.
4: So, well, Sylvester Stallone and may he rest in peace, Carl Weathers, called it a love story. Yeah. And it's not just about the love story between Rocky and Adrian, but Carl Weathers said it was a love story between
7: romance.
4: Well, I mean, that's the romance part of it, but a love story between Rocky and Apollo Creed.
7: Yeah.
4: And their friendship. That's what Carl Weathers said when he joined us on the radio side of things when the draft was in Philadelphia. That actually happened on the show. It's pretty cool. 844-204-RICH, number to dial here on the show. So, interesting.
5: when somebody gets signed to a massive contract that sets the market in the National Football League, that is what we call a big fat stone thrown in a rippling pond.
6: I'm skipping it.
5: And Bijan Robinson getting signed.
6: Bijan.
5: To a record-setting, market-altering deal. You know, everybody looks at Detroit for Jahmyr Gibbs. And for me, I'm like, that one I think can actually help sign Jahmyr Gibbs because there's now a target on the wall.
6: Yeah.
5: And one guy went first. So the other guy's now going to be able to say, you know, I'll take similar or just a skosh better. Just give me a little bit more. And even Dan Campbell's like, I think it, you know, it's not going to hurt. You never know, but I don't think it'll hurt with Jahmyr Gibbs. I just want him back. The contract that it might mess with more than anybody isn't somebody who's already ready to sign that next deal. It's somebody who's already gotten that second deal already and now wants to redo that one based on the new market set. And Jonathan Taylor, if you recall, how he got that second contract.
6: Wasn't easy.
5: It wasn't easy. And apparently, this is the way he took the news of Bijan Robinson making $25 million a year now.
8: Hopefully, I gotta go talk to my agent, too. I gotta go talk to him and see where things are at. I've been trying to just focus on getting better, making sure I'm staying in shape. Like I said, I have faith, so I'm going to tap in and check in when I'm actually got good news to me.
5: Well, the first thing I would do if I was Jonathan Taylor before he checks in with his agent is to see if Carly Ursay Gordon has the family bus sitting right there in training camp. Because if I'm not mistaken, it was Jim, may he rest in peace, who once upon a time had Jonathan come on that bus and told him,
7: "That's right.
5: Hey, that's right. The NFL, you know, outlives us all. And at some point in time, you know, we'll, you know, this doesn't matter in the grand scheme of things." Was essentially the message.
7: Take what I'm offering.
5: That's the one that he says it with a smile on his face, but I believe he would call his agent today.
7: Oh,
5: do we do something about this?
7: He probably called him before he took his pads off in the locker room,
5: or before he even had that mention, before even that press conference,
7: yeah.
5: Maybe, right?
7: Yeah.
5: Oh, I would call up and say, do we lob one in?
9: Why?
5: You know, Mr. Biceps himself, the GM in Indianapolis. Do we lob a call in? I guess that would be kind of the last call the Colts would care to take right now on the outset of the season, unless it's time. But that's what happens when one guy signs and it resets the market. Everybody else is kind of like, huh?
9: What about me? Excuse me?
5: What about me?
6: Hello.
5: Yeah.
9: I'm here.
5: What about me? And if I'm a running back in this day and age and you've got any sort of leverage, you even have a whiff of leverage, I become Darrell Revis on the spot, man. You know?
9: You want to buy an island.
5: If you remember, Darrell Revis, I think is he in the Sports Business Hall of Fame?
7: Oh, no doubt.
5: Contract? Hall of Fame?
7: So much paid.
5: Oh, my God.
9: Yeah.
5: I become Darrell Revis on his worst day.
7: Yeah.
5: 844-204-RICH is the number to dial right here on the program. Let's go to Anthony in Miami.
7: Anthony.
5: Here on the Rich Eisen Show. What's up, Anthony?
10: Rich, I want to talk about baseball. Everybody keeps saying that baseball needs a salary cap. They need a salary floor. Okay. Remember, after the 2024 season, Luis Severino had a good year with the Mets. And the A's signed him for 3 years, $67 million. And the only reason why the A's signed him is because baseball told the A's that if they didn't spend money that they were getting from all the rich teams,
5: mm-hmm.
10: that was being paid into the competitive balance fund, that they were going to be restricted from taking any of that money out for the next 3 years. Imagine what the Pirates' rotation would be like if they had Gerrit Cole and Paul Skenes at the top of the rotation. It's the fact that these smaller market teams refuse to pay the players to keep their stars that's creating this problem, because these owners are greedy, they're selfish. All they want to do is hoard the money. And so if you have a salary floor, now you're telling all these smaller market teams, this is what you have to pay to have a roster, because essentially then what they're trying to do is be a feeder system to the Dodgers, the Mets, the Yankees, the Red Sox. And I'm a Mets fan, so I've been saying that they've been needing a floor for the last 10 years.
5: And I'm with you, Anthony. I totally hear exactly what you just said, but you also just made another case as to why the Dodgers are terrific, is because some of the teams that you mentioned that are feeder systems do not want to pay a certain amount for their salaries to keep up with the Dodgers, because they do not want to pay a tax to the teams that they share the league with. They don't want to pay a tax to the teams that don't put it into their roster. They put it into their own bank accounts, as you just pointed out. So they're like, screw it. We're not going to spend all this money on salaries to try and keep up with the Dodgers, who are like, screw it. I'm going to pay. So what if the A's or whomever pocket our tax money rather than trying to stay competitive? That's just one extra game we're going to win. And who are we to try and, you know, tell our fans we're not going to spend the money on another star player like Yamamoto, who, by the way, is one of the few Dodgers who are like, I'm not deferring a thing. So you pay me.
6: Pay that.
5: You know, and so thanks for the call, Anthony. He makes a point. I totally hear it. But it's also, how many times have you heard, at least you still probably haven't gotten the answer you're looking for as a Red Sox fan as to why the deep-pocketed, you know, John Henry group doesn't spend like the Dodgers, okay? But I'm sure you've heard, like, John Henry's not going to put tax money on the table and in the pockets of his competitors,
7: right,
5: for them to just pocket and sit on their wallets if they're not going to put it into their rosters, right? But the Dodgers are like, oh, okay. Honestly, if you looked it up, how many Major League Baseball teams went into the season with a roster combined salary of $163 million. How many baseball teams going into the season had their roster cost in terms of salary an aggregate of $163 million?
7: 16.
5: 16, right? So there's 30 teams in Major League Baseball. 14 teams field a roster that is less than the amount of money the Dodgers pay in tax.
7: The Orioles are right there. They're at 161.
5: Well, they're less than that now with Rutschman gone, I imagine.
7: Yeah.
5: Think about it. Half of baseball entered the season with an aggregate salary for their roster less than the amount of money the Dodgers pay in tax.
6: That's insane.
5: And the Dodgers are like,
6: cold world.
5: And you're like, that's not fair. Okay. The Dodgers are paying the money into the kitty.
7: I mean, they're paying the tax.
6: Yeah. Yankees used to do it. They still do it.
7: It's kind of like the apron.
5: The Yankees don't want to pay tax. Steinbrenner doesn't want to pay money so the Pirates can just sit on their wallet if that's what they're doing. I'm sorry to use them as an example. They may not be doing that. Just name any team. That's what you kept hearing. Hal's not going over the tax threshold.
7: By the way, the Yankees have a $79 million tax this year.
5: Right, but it's not. If the Yankees had a $163 million tax,
6: yeah,
5: do you think they'd be in better shape right now? Would they be in front of the Rays? Maybe.
7: The Dodgers is now.
5: Or that player would be hurt.
7: It's up to 181,
6: that's
7: by the way.
6: That's the problem with the Yankees.
5: For the tax now, huh?
6: I'm not a money man, obviously, but like this money that the Dodgers are deferring, right? They're putting this away somewhere that's, I'm assuming, is making and earning them way more trust.
5: I'm not an expert on escrow, but I hear you.
6: So I'm saying, so it's like, aren't they kind of fudging around a little bit with it?
5: Fudging what?
6: Well, because they're not paying these guys. They're putting this money in a trust. This trust is earning interest, right? So isn't it?
5: Oh, so you mean whatever, okay.
6: Oh.
5: Again, I don't know.
6: Like I said, this isn't my lane.
5: I'm assuming the Dodgers put something aside that does have an interest-bearing account. I'm just sure, you know. Are they allowed to invest it? Are they allowed to put this money in the S&P 500?
7: Record high today.
5: I have no idea. I don't know. See, what you're saying is like, so the money that they're putting aside,
6: it's making
5: I don't know if they have to put the $1 billion somewhere right now. I don't know the answer to these questions.
6: Obviously.
5: And I know that there's somebody who's driving around Los Angeles listening to us on our local ESPN radio affiliate here in Los Angeles, probably knows the answer to this question.
6: That's
5: streaming
6: why
5: at their radio.
6: That's why I put
5: but
6: it out
5: you're, there. What you're saying is that if there is such a thing, are they making more money in interest or in some or investing it than they are in paying a tax?
6: That's just
5: for the 2026 Dodgers.
6: Kind of popped up in a like I said, it's not my lane. It's just obviously you're
5: all
6: right.
5: I
6: someone
5: know, though,
6: know better
5: is the
6: than
5: Dodgers
6: I do.
5: Have a cost of doing business that is higher than anyone else because they have enough of a revenue to be able to put this money into their roster and then pay a tax and then have so much money that's already, you know, spoken for in the future. And other teams are like pinching pennies or just saying, I'm not going to take that tax money and put it into my team. I'm going to just put it in my pocket. And that's why we have Anthony from Miami or Anthony, the Met fan in Miami, yeah, saying there should be a floor.
7: So from a December 2024 article, yes, the Dodgers are required by the collective bargaining agreement to fund and set aside present day value of their deferred money.
5: So there's $1 billion Dodger dollars somewhere.
7: Yeah, somewhere.
6: Oh, that's...
5: And wherever it is, it's got to be earning something, right?
7: And it's the plot of Den of Thieves 4. O'Shea's going to rob it.
6: I was just going to say that. Whoever that is. That bank.
5: All right.
6: He's on his
5: back. Do we take a break? Because Ladidi is waiting. Ladidi McConkey.
6: Can't have Ladidi.
5: Vlad McConkey. Oh, let's take another call. All right, let's do that. Let's go to Ross in New Jersey.
11: Ross.
5: Your home state. CJ Mikey D. Ross. What's up, Ross?
12: What's going on, Rich? How you doing, man?
5: Good one. What exit?
12: Bergen County. I told you, like 10, 15
6: minutes. Oh, yeah, we've talked.
5: Listen, I'm sorry, Ross. I don't remember every single time you come on the
12: That's
5: show.
12: Right.
5: And so what? Ross, what exit? What exit?
12: 61 off 80.
5: Okay.
12: By the soon-to-be MLB Network studio. They're moving out of Sequoia.
5: Is that right, Ross? Look at you.
12: Yep.
6: Yes.
5: All right.
12: Yeah, I heard you guys talking a little bit of NFL, like surprising under-the-radar teams last year. I got the cinch of the offseason for you. Ready?
5: Cinch of the offseason. This is the sleeper team of the 2026 NFL season. Ross in New Jersey's got a cinch of the offseason. What is that, Ross?
12: The Tennessee Titans.
5: Okay.
12: They're over-unders at 6.5. You talk about in this town, Rich, you know all too well, if people kind of fail here, the second they leave this market, they look to succeed somewhere else. So you talk about a head coach, an offensive coordinator, pretty much half of their roster, formerly Jets and Giants. Look at the running back in Philly, the quarterback in Seattle, former second and third overall picks back-to-back, but said pretty much, at least in Saquon's case, the second he left, Darnold a few stops later. And again, Cam Ward, a first overall pick from 2 years ago, and you talk about a division that pretty much every single year has turnaround. Who had the Jaguars winning 13 games last year with a first-year head coach and Liam Cohen? And every single year, you kind of see that team, a different team take that leap in that division. And when you got a team full of guys with something to prove, you got Cornell Tate as that rookie that could potentially make that year one leap that we see a lot of times, offensive rookie of the year. And Cam Moore, like I said, a year removed from a first overall pick with a completely new regime in a division that has turnaround every single year.
5: So you're saying, Ross, you're saying from your position, the Titans being the cinch sleeper team of 2026 is not so much about their roster and how they've built it and how they've cultivated it and how they have playmakers there. You didn't even mention Jeffrey Simmons on defense as well. You're saying what really puts them over the top is they hired the former Jets coach as their head coach and the former Giants coach as their offensive coordinator. And the football gods like kicking the Giants and Jets fans in the nards by having those that leave succeed elsewhere. That's what puts the Titans over the top. So what you're saying.
12: You hit it right on the head, Rich.
5: That's what I do for a living, Ross. Thanks for the call. That's Ross in New Jersey from Bergen County. Don't forget it. Write it down.
7: They were my number one.
5: I got to tell you,
7: pick in the sleeper.
5: Is that right, Ross?
7: The Titans
5: has a point. It took Darnold a while. I mean,
6: yeah,
5: it took him a while.
6: What a Super Bowl!
5: Yes, he did.
6: It's unbelievable.
5: By the way,
6: that's first one from the 2018 draft class.
5: Just to make Ross's point even more crystal clear for Jet fans.
6: Oh.
5: To see Sam Darnold doing what he's doing and did do what he did and have the Super Bowl be the first time Darnold ever beat the Patriots in his career. Yes. Is the ultimate nard kick, man.
6: It's totally.
5: That is a fact.
6: That's true. It's
5: all he did was see ghosts.
6: You saw ghosts.
5: And then it's time for him to be in the Super Bowl for someone else.
11: Seeing ghosts.
5: And he turns the Patriots into his own personal ghosts that he sees leave their bodies.
13: This house is clean.
5: Because he cleans the house.
6: That's exactly.
5: For the Seattle Seahawks.
6: That's exactly.
5: Go figure that.
6: That's the truth.
5: Go figure that.
6: Poor Jeff.
5: Ross might have a point. Cinch of the offseason, he calls it.
6: Ross.
5: Cinch of the offseason. Go figure that. All right. Ladd McConkey plays in SoFi, right? 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
15: I'm Logan Booker with the 960 The Ref Southern Sports Center. The Braves very quiet on the MLB trade deadline yesterday. They will now move forward with 50 games left and the starting rotation they had going into the day. A couple of days ago, they did add Tyler Molly from the Giants, but the Braves awfully quiet on the trade deadline day. They'll be back in action tonight taking on the Miami Marlins at Truist Park, a 7:15 first pitch that we'll have for you right here on The Ref. Grant Holmes on the mound for the good guys. The Braves are 7.5 games up in the NL East over the Philadelphia Phillies. Again, 50 games to go in the regular season. The countdown to kickoff continues. We are getting closer and closer. The Atlanta Falcons practicing over at Flowery Branch, and in 32 short days, the Georgia Bulldogs going to tee it up between the hedges, taking on Tennessee State. 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

0: So, so good. 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All right, let's bring him back in. It's been a bit since we've had him on. He is back for year three in his career, just across the street with the Chargers. Ladd McConkey back on the program. How you doing, Ladd?
1: I'm good. How are y'all?
0: I'm doing fine. Let's just jump into the big news, the breaking news that we saw on Monday. Congratulations, you and your wife Sydney are expecting.
2: Oh, amazing!
1: All right. Sir, thank you. I appreciate that.
0: Oh, look at that!
1: It's a blessing for sure. So I'm so excited. I can't wait to be parents with her.
0: So okay, you're getting ready for making this announcement, and you're getting ready for parenthood. When's the due date? Sometime next year, obviously.
1: Yeah, off season 2027.
0: Okay, yeah. Listen, that's good planning.
1: we timed her.
0: It's very good planning. So congratulations. How long have you been married? How long have you two guys been married?
1: I'm going on year two. So April 12th was a year. So we've been together since high school. We're in college, got married my rookie year, and now we're expecting a baby.
0: Okay.
1: So.
0: Well, congratulations on that front. Outside of that, how are you getting ready for your season, Ladd?
1: Oh, man. I mean, it's obviously we just started training camp. I got, got healthy this summer. We're rolling, whole new dynamic with a new offense, new coordinator, bunch of new faces around here. And I feel like we've got off to a great start. So super excited. We're about to head down to San Diego and get in front of some of the fans down there, put the pads on. So I feel like we're rolling. We're in a good spot.
0: Okay. So you're feeling good. You're healthy going into the season as we're talking right now. Is that different from any of the previous two seasons for you?
1: No, I think going into the seasons, into the past two seasons, I've been good. Had bumps and bruises throughout the year, but I think that's pretty common. But no, I feel like we just stay on this path, and Coach Harbaugh and then the staff done a good job of ramping us up and keeping us safe. And it's our job to just, take care of our bodies and be prepared when we get out there.
0: Now, obviously, the health factor wasn't there going into the season for you on that offensive line, and that just began everything from Rashawn Slater to Ault to everything that happened. Are you seeing just the first blush look of what everything looks like with that healthy offensive line up front, Ladd? Does it look different just for that alone?
1: I mean, those guys, yeah. Just having the presence of Rashawn and Joe back out there, you can feel the energy when you get in the huddle. And just the way that those guys are working, and not just those two, but all of them, watching them in Indy, they're over there firing off the ball, running. Sometimes I get caught just looking over there, watching them work. So it's been awesome to see them. Fired up for them.
0: And then, so you say the energy is different just in the huddle, seeing those guys.
1: Yeah, absolutely. They're captains of our team. Like, they have the presence. And when they, for Justin as well, like when he's got those two guys out there, he can trust them.
0: Yeah, and then the run game too, right?
1: Absolutely.
0: Where Omarion Hampton has now got this thing moving just from last year. How does he look differently from your perspective?
1: The dude's a beast. You look at him, he's jacked up, running 4.4, like he's a stud. So that whole running back room, we got Kamani, you got Keaton, Omarion. I mean, we have so many guys that are special, and just get the ball in their hands and watch out.
0: Yeah, I mean, Keaton Mitchell, for those Ravens fans, would know. Yeah. I mean, he's a home run hitter wherever you grab, wherever he takes the football from. Like, he can hit a home run at any point in time. And clearly, you now have an offensive coordinator that does know what to do with some speedy players. With all due respect to any predecessors, it's not like they didn't. But McDaniel, his system is predicated on speed. And I'm wondering if you've got any sense of the difference there already.
1: Yeah, I mean, even just lining up, like he's like fast to the ball. Like, we're doing everything fast, shifts, motions, making the defense react off of us. So, I mean, just speed into the defense. That's what he's preaching, speed, speed, speed, like you said. Whether that's up front with the O-linemen, running backs, quarterbacks getting the ball out, receivers through the defense. So speed, speed, speed, I think that's a good way to put it.
0: Yeah, I did see some footage of him being mic'd up where he's barking at you guys for not moving fast enough to the line of scrimmage, correct? Did I see that?
1: Oh, yeah, he wants us up there, like break the huddle, sprinting out there, get going. So learning a new offense, you're trying to process everything, but it's like just play fast and, the rest will take care of itself. And
0: stories that I've also heard for people who have been coached by McDaniel, Andrew Hawkins told a story once, and he's a receiver like yourself, that even where you're placing your feet, footwork even where your stance, pre-snap stance, is something that he feels you need to work on because of the way that you can get off the football. Has that happened with you guys already?
1: Yeah, absolutely. It's just jumping off the ball. Like he talks about it all the time, jump off the ball, jump off the ball. And all it goes back to like the speed being timing. If we're not running full speed, quarterbacks can't, you know, don't know when to match it up with their footwork. So it's just everything goes together, and it all starts with, you know, lining up and then jumping off the ball.
0: What about blocking schemes, lad? How's he working on with that with you?
1: For us or for the, yeah, for the line?
0: For you, yeah. For receivers. I mean, you know, I mean, everybody's got to have a hat on a hat here.
1: Absolutely. You know? I think as receivers, like, our job is like turn those 5-6 yard gains into 50-60 yard gains. Mm-hmm. So, you know, whether we're digging a safety, whether we're staying on corner, there's so many different rules that we have implemented within this offense. And that's just another element to it.
0: What about your route running in McDaniel's offense? What's been different for you already in that regard?
1: I think just the timing of it. It's like, get the ball in our hands and like let us go make a play. So, I mean, it might be right out of the break we're catching. Obviously, there's nuances and different opportunities for different routes. But I think the biggest thing for me is like the timing. It's like get your head around quick, ball is on you, catch, and let's go.
0: Ladd McConkey here on the Rich Eisen Show. How is Herbert taken to the new offense? Not for you to speak for him, but I'm asking you to. What do you think?
1: Oh, I mean, he's going to pick it up. Anything you throw at him, easily. Guy's a beast. He studies so hard. He's, you know, first one in here, last one out, trying to grasp the offense and know it better than anybody. And I think he's done a great job with that. And then his physical attributes, they speak for themselves. He's a stud.
0: Well, how does this offense suit him better than maybe previous ones, do you think?
1: You know, I don't want to speak for him in that sense. But, I mean, I think the way that him and Mike have been able to connect, and then obviously Coach Shane, the quarterback coach, I feel like they're on just such a good page with everything. And just a bunch of, you know, built-in answers for him, get the ball out of his hands. And then, you know, when it's time for him to make a play, he's going to make a play.
0: Okay. And did you know he was going to get engaged to give you a heads up?
1: I had a little heads up.
0: You did? You did. Okay. Did he ask for any advice from you since you've obviously gotten to an Eve sooner than – I mean, this is the ultimate victory formation. any advice? Did you give him any advice?
1: He was ready for it. I think anybody in that situation is going to have little nerves. And I told him, I was like, you're going to be nervous up there, but just speak from the heart, you'll be good. So he was ready for it.
0: Oh, seriously? So that was your advice, to speak from the heart? You'll get nervous, pretty much?
1: Oh, I mean, I told him, I said, when I do it, dude, I feel like I blacked out. I was like, I was just up there nervous. I don't know what I said, but all I know is she said yes.
0: Did he report back, by the way, this just in, did he report back that he did, in fact, feel nervous? Did he report back?
1: I think they even asked him in the media that he, you know, was more nervous leading up to that than other things. So, yeah, I mean, I think it's nerves are a good thing.
0: Okay. Where are they registered? Can we send a gift? What do you think? Do you know?
1: I'm sure they'd accept the gift.
0: Are they registered anywhere? Do we know?
1: I don't know.
0: Okay. Because, I mean, we should get him something.
2: We should.
0: Like a gravy boat? Something like that?
2: Candlesticks?
0: Right? Like what did you want when you got engaged? Like what did you need? What do you think?
1: I was trying to move in a new house. I need a housewarming gift.
0: Okay,
1: figure that out.
0: Very good. And how was you got a good Harbaugh McDaniel story that you're just sitting back watching their interaction and that you guys just start chuckling about it? Anything?
1: I'm trying to think. I don't know if I can. I don't know if I have one off the top of my head, but I'd love to be a fly on the wall and just sit in on their conversations. I think it would be. Be something.
0: Why? Because they share a love of ball? Is that what you're saying?
1: Absolutely. Those guys love it. You never know what they're going to say. They're going to speak what's on their mind. So you never know what's going to come out.
0: Did you just laugh just seeing the photograph on the screen? Because I just did. Did that just happen? Because you and I both shared that moment. You
1: did? I did. Like, look at them. Two peas in a pod. That's awesome.
0: Right?
1: Yeah, it's awesome.
0: I mean, one guy's got a, you know, a hat on all the time, and the other guy's got product in there. You know what I mean? Like
1: just look at the sunglasses. That's the difference. Right?
0: Their choice in eyewear. Is that what you're saying?
1: Absolutely. That sums them up pretty well.
0: But they do have a share of a love of ball, right? Like that's what they're about. Correct.
1: 100%. I mean, those guys when they get going in the offense, talking about things like you can just see it. They want to win so bad. And I feel like that's awesome about it. Like Coach Harbaugh is a winner. Coach McDaniel is a winner. And then just putting them together, it's going to be really good.
0: Well, I mean, what's the expectation level, lad? Because, you know, this is a tough division. This is an opportunity, though, here, right, where the offense that's in there, you know, I'm knocking on wood here that everybody is healthy and the offensive line protects your guy to get the ball to you and the rest of this wide receiver room and running back room and defense that does feel improved just looking at a roster. Lad, what is the expectation level?
1: I mean, obviously we're taking it day by day, but I think the goal, what we're pursuing, is just championship level football. Like, at the end of the day, that's what we want to play. We want to win our division first off. We want to get in the playoffs. We want to make a run. Ultimate goal, we want to be the team that wins the last game. Like, we want to win the Super Bowl. I think that's what everyone's pushing for. That's what our eyes are set on. One day at a time starts now. So championship level football, I think that's what we're focused on.
0: Yeah, and of course, you know, obviously with Super Bowl 61 being in your home stadium, a lot of people are mentioning your co-tenants, you know, your neighbors there, because they won it there the last time it was there. And Myles Garrett just joined them. And Aaron Donald is reportedly set to do that. Do you feel you're overlooked even in this town, lad?
1: I don't know. I don't speak too much, but I got confidence in our team. I know what we can do. Obviously, they're a great team as well. They played great football. But I'm rocking with the guys in my room for sure.
0: Okay. Because if I'm not mistaken, Georgia's used to winning in that building too, when all the chips are down. Correct?
1: We got some good history in there.
0: All right.
1: I make sure to let my fellow TCU teammates let them know about it. So.
0: Ah, yeah, Quentin.
1: Yeah, I got that, right? Q and then DD Darius Davis.
0: Okay.
1: In the receiver room, so
0: okay.
1: If they start talking,
0: all right.
1: I got some ammunition.
0: Then, has the Ladidi thing run its course, or are people still referring to you as that from the Mr. Garbage Kid?
1: People will still say it every now and then, especially like fans and stuff. You'll hear them scream it, Ladidi. So it's
0: okay. Ladidi McConkin.
1: Yeah, it's funny. I'll take it.
0: I guess, you know, you're welcome or I'm sorry. I don't know which one that is since that started on this program. But
1: if that's the worst thing people are calling me, I think I'm okay.
0: Well done. Well, the best thing they can call you is dad. So congratulations on that. And good luck on the championship run that you're hoping for. Lad, I appreciate it.
1: I appreciate you. Yeah, thank you.
0: As always, Lad McConkey of the Los Angeles Chargers, our neighbor across the way, Ladidi McConkey,
2: Ladidi,
0: right here on the Rich Eisen Show.
1: See y'all. Thank you.
0: There he goes. It's a delightful chat right there. All right, we'll take a break. And you know how I like, pounding the "Is he back yet?" into the ground for the Los Angeles Rams. I'm about to officially tap out on hunting and pecking on another storyline that I keep on returning to.
2: Okay.
0: I think I'm about to officially tap out on that.
2: Oh, put it to bed.
0: You don't know what I'm talking about yet, do you?
2: I don't.
0: Oh, that's what we call tease.
2: Yeah, I'm curious.
0: I'm even teasing the own my own colleagues.
3: Yeah. Oh, my.
0: Take a break. We're back on the Rich Eisen Show in a flash.
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6: I'm Logan Booker with the 960, the Ref Southern Sports Center. The Braves very quiet on the MLB trade deadline yesterday. They will now move forward with 50 games left and the starting rotation they had going into the day. A couple of days ago, they did add Tyler Molly from the Giants, but the Braves awfully quiet on the trade deadline day. They'll be back in action tonight, taking on the Miami Marlins at Truist Park, a 7:15 first pitch that we'll have for you right here on the Ref. Grant Holmes on the mound for the good guys. The Braves are 7.5 games up in the NL East. over the Philadelphia Phillies. Again, 50 games to go in the regular season. The countdown to kickoff continues. We are getting closer and closer. The Atlanta Falcons practicing over at Flowery Branch, and in 32 short days, the Georgia Bulldogs going to tee it up between the hedges, taking on Tennessee State. You get the top local and national sports stories every 20 minutes right here on Athens' Voice of the Dogs, 960 The Ref and on the 960 The Ref app.
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1: Back here on the Rich Eisen Show, wrong everybody. 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
2: I'm going to do that.
1: So you know I love pounding the table on this Aaron Donald story. Is he back yet?
2: Are you giving up?
1: Oh, I'm not giving up on this.
2: No.
1: Okay.
2: No.
1: Oh, no.
0: I think I know what you're giving up.
1: I love it. Is he back yet? I'm assuming the answer is still no, otherwise we'd stop the program, right?
2: Oh, we'd have to celebrate.
1: He is not, Aaron Donald is in fact not back yet.
0: Yeah, no.
2: Like Judge Smells, well, we're waiting.
1: Back in March, if we had a similar segment.
2: Okay.
1: For Max Crosby, it would be called, Is He Gone Yet?
0: Yeah, he gone.
1: Okay, and then he was gone.
2: He was. Yeah.
1: And then if we had a Is He Gone Yet segment, we were like, oh, that segment's over. Until the Ravens said, he's gone from here. He's back where he would belong originally. And I've been saying for weeks, hey, when Max comes back healthy, the question will be, does he still want out? Does he still want to be gone? And I've been pounding the table talking about your Cowboys. This is the guy. Go get him. Right? Jerry, when he showed up in Oxnard for his training camp opening press conference, said, we'd be up for giving up futures. That's what he said, futures.
2: We worry about the future. Maca.
1: You want to win the present right now, you get Max Crosby, and you're like, welcome back to Texas, kid.
2: Is this some breaking news I don't know about, Rich?
1: I'm officially giving up on him.
0: Yeah.
2: Oh, you have?
1: Oh. Yeah, yeah.
2: And for the beginning of the season, though?
1: Back together again weekend happened, right?
0: Yep.
1: Is it back together again right weekend, or it's back together weekend?
0: Back together weekend, last weekend.
1: Back together weekend. And the training camp coverage on NFL Network, outstanding. Omar Ruiz.
0: I was watching a bunch of it.
1: David Carr sitting there at Raiders camp. Max Crosby, shirtless but inked like crazy. Talking about how he looks forward to seeing Fernando Mendoza become the man and also join him in the leadership front.
3: In this league, you need a good you need a great quarterback to win and compete. And Fernando's going to be that guy at some point. And I want to see him succeed. I want this organization to succeed. I'm a Raider to the core, and I want to win more than anything. So it's going to take all of us, not just myself. It's everyone. It's all three levels. You know what I mean? And you talk back to the Patriot days back then. They had Teddy Bruschi at linebacker. They had Rodney Harrison at safety. They had Richard Seymour up front. They had vets and dudes everywhere that led. So I don't want to just be the only guy talking all the time. It can't just be me. It's not basketball where Kobe grabbed the dudes and be like, no, this is what we're doing. Yeah. There's 15 dudes on the team. You got 90 guys on the roster right now and 40 coaches. We have so many damn coaches. Right. You know how it is. So, like, I need my point is intentionality, and that's like a big word for me this offseason. I've been intentional with all the things I'm doing, and I want to be intentional with everything. So that includes leadership. Fernando's a great kid. He's got all the talent in the world, and I want him to have all the success in the world and help lead that offensive side.
1: Yeah, he's not twitching in any direction other than just staying put and being intentional to stay put and be ready for the season, you know? So I think I'm going to give up on this one.
2: Don't.
1: Well, I know you want him in Dallas, but unless you're calling up and you're telling John Spytek, I'll give you the same two ones that the Ravens gave you.
2: Oof.
1: You hang up the phone, right? You see how it works. Certainly, if he's the one who's like, I got traded because it wasn't working out here, I'm back and I'm taking a leadership role and I'm telling everybody else who's with me. You want to trade that guy away? Who, by the way, is one of the best pass rushers in the National Football League. I don't want to trade that guy away. I want to win with him. So I'm going to stop with this whole business. Like, I need to see it. Let's see what happens. And training camp arrives. Now, trade deadline's a different story. You're going through half the season. The Raiders might be struggling. And he's just like, I can't do it anymore here. Or I'm ready to ring chase a little bit here.
2: But I watched that same thing earlier, and he's leading by example. They were showing shots of the team running gassers. He is leading the team. He's out in front of everyone doing these, you know, this workout. So he's in there leading by example.
1: He knows only one way to do it, I think. And when they told him, you're sitting for the last two games of last season.
2: He's heated.
1: He was done with it.
0: Yeah.
1: It didn't matter that Pete was gone and everyone was gone and they're bringing in a new guy. He was done with it.
2: Yeah.
1: Don't forget, you know, it would be wild if he stays put and he's still the same guy for them and he stays and they win.
2: They turn it around.
1: And they turn it around. And part of the reason they turn it around is in the 48 hours that he was gone and they figured they had all this cap space, they go and get Tyler Linderbaum. You know what I mean? They get this guy who proves to be the guy who does shepherd Fernando Mendoza through. And they keep Max too. I don't know if those are mutually exclusive, that they would, if Max wasn't gone, they wouldn't have gotten the best center on the free agent market. It just makes sense. Again, if you want Fernando Mendoza to succeed and you want him to succeed and become the leader that Max Crosby says he would like him to see, and he does strike me as he's ready to lead. Like, that's going to be something he takes very seriously. He's ready to get linked in on that. You know what I mean? To use that phrase. And you want to get him to that position where he's comfortable doing it because he's the man. You know what you do? You give him short fields because Max Crosby's still on the team to put him back on the field. And you get him a center who he could share a brain with. You get him that. Solidifies the line. It's a guy that, you know, the quarterback-center relationship obviously is a close one. Smart moves. And then you get him a coach who's going to build an offense around him. Mm-hmm. So they're checking boxes, but I'm unchecking the box of I need to see a full training camp season to believe Max Crosby is still going to be a Raider or wants to be one. I don't think that's
0: lip service. Let's check back in at the
2: trade.
1: Well, I mean, we'll have to see the way the season goes in that.
0: I mean, they could be 1-6 and then it's like.
1: And it's just like, really, you're getting my brains beaten in again. And I just see how happy Myles Garrett is somewhere else.
2: Yeah. And then Uncle Jerry makes a call.
1: Futures.
0: Futures.
1: Giving up futures.
2: Hey, don't stop pounding that table just yet, Richard.
1: All right. Call Mark Davis. Say, I got futures for you.
4: Bust the budget.
1: Yeah.
2: Right.
4: Bust the budget.
2: By the way, your boy Overshawn, I was watching a clip. He blew up a player on offense yesterday during practice.
1: Just wait for Barham to join him, too. That wraps up our Tuesday show. Rich Eisen here. 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

0: And welcome back. Another day as we move closer to September. It is early August, and we have a lot to share with you over these next couple of hours. Thanks so much for making time for us. And I was about to say the first important poll is out, but I'm not really sure the coaches poll carries much meaning other than they are first, and they have Ohio State and Oregon first and second, Georgia, Texas, Notre Dame at five. Indiana got 14 first place votes, more than anyone other than Ohio State, Miami, A&M, Oklahoma, and Ole Miss. So five SEC schools, six in the top 11, but not the number two, the one and two spot. Alabama at number 11, ahead of LSU. That's one of the first times we have seen that one. Tennessee at 18. Remember, these are coaches voting. They vote differently than the media. Clemson. Any poll that has Clemson in the top 25 immediately loses all credibility. Willie Fritz, his team, we had him on yesterday at number 24. Missouri, have not seen them in many top 25 polls, but they made this one at number 25. Tennessee's Josh Heupel slams the NCAA suspension of Arian Carter, calling it BS. Most people would agree with that. Hardly anyone disagrees other than the people that matter most, the NCAA. Brent Venables enters his fifth fall camp at OU where with his most complete roster and the highest expectation. We'll talk to George Stoya coming up next hour. But what about the Dogs? They are the pick to win the SEC. They're in the top five or four in the new coaches poll. Mike Griffith joining us looking like the cat that ate the canary. Griff, what's going on? Good afternoon.
1: Yeah, Paul, I was kind of looking to see this poll and, you know, gosh, doing a double take here, seeing Georgia number three. I'm a little surprised by that, to be honest with you. You know, when I consider how much reloading Georgia has to do at the receiver position, really jumps out at me. But boy, does that speak to the respect that Kirby Smart has earned over the years. Now going into his 11th season.
0: Yeah. Again, Griff, I don't know what the AP poll in a week or two is going to bring. My sense is it will be a little bit different. I'm not sure any of the polls really matter. But let's talk a little bit about the Dogs. They were the pick to win the SEC, as you well know. You seem to think maybe we're getting them a little too high.
1: Well, when I look at their schedule, I understand why. When you look at the ESPN FPI, they're going to be favored to win all their games. And yet, you know, what we know about the SEC is how much attrition there is. And what we see going into the season is not going to be the same as what we see going into December. I mean, if Georgia's playing in the SEC championship game for, I guess, what would be the ninth time in the last 10 years or sixth time in a row, whatever it would be, there's going to be some attrition there. You know, versus the Big Ten, you know, we've talked about the depth of schedule and you know, you look at Indiana's non-conference schedule and, you know, nobody breaks a sweat against any teams they're playing. But you know what I'm saying? What we see now going into the year, yeah, I would say Georgia belongs there. But I just think about those physical games, you know, Oklahoma coming to Sanford Stadium, fourth game of the season, you know, road trips to Alabama and Ole Miss, two of the, you know, five SEC stadiums Kirby Smart yet to win in, LSU being another. He's been there once, and then there's two he hasn't played in, A&M and Oklahoma. But, you know, those are tough road trips. You know, I think about the Florida Gators and John Summerall, you know, and how close Florida's played without much of a coaching staff. Now they've got a guy, you know, that's really got a hold of the program. So, you know, just top to bottom, you know, yeah, Georgia's really good, but, you know, the challenges in the SEC are such that I just wonder, come second season, if the Bulldogs could make a run to the title.
0: Yeah. So let's talk about expectations, because the SEC has not really helped them. The championship hasn't done much good for them the last couple of years. Griff, how would you describe what's going on with Georgia this year? You mentioned reloading. That is a pretty familiar theme around the SEC, but What do you think? What do you think most people down there really do expect from the Dogs this year? Because they were picked to win the SEC. I know you know that.
1: Yeah, well, there's a lot of faith in Kirby Smart, Paul. When you look at the transfer portal, and how different teams have used that to rebuild. And obviously Lane Kiffin, the, you know, self-proclaimed portal king, he's done a great job with that. It's been really effective. And we saw an Ole Miss team loaded with transfers, you know, get by a Georgia team that's been bigger on retention. I think Georgia really invested in retention this past offseason. I think Kirby Smart feels like a lot of the guys that are going into the second and third year in his program that maybe aren't household names yet are better than what he could have bought out of the portal. You know, guys like Talon Taylor, I mean, this is a really talented wide receiver going into his second year. He's explosive. You remember him running open against Alabama and unfortunately for Georgia dropping what would have been a touchdown pass, but he gets open. He's fast and he's proven. He came back from a broken collarbone. I think there's confidence in him. They got this, you know, 6'7" alien tight end, Elias Williams. I mean, this guy is freakish, Paul. I'm telling you, I'm not ready to put, you know, Brock Bowers, you know, expectations on him yet. You know, but this is a guy that has the potential to be a difference maker that people don't know of. Chris Cole, an incredibly talented linebacker that can rush the passer, drop into coverage, has first rounder written all over him again. Not yet a household name. Elijah Griffin, 5-star freshman a year ago, made an impact. Maybe he takes that big step into that Jordan Davis, Jalen Carter kind of, you know, impact player. So there's a lot of guys on Georgia's football team that haven't done it yet, that have been in the program, that were highly recruited, that Kirby Smart is pushing all the chips in as guys that he believes he can develop better than guys. And I know that sounds familiar because remember, that was what Dabo said at Clemson for a couple few years. But we're going to find out just how far these players have come because Kirby's banking on them.
0: You got a transfer from Georgia Tech. What's the expectation there?
1: Well, you know, I'll be honest. You know, just full disclosure. I mean, I didn't know a whole lot about the guy. That wasn't the Georgia Tech receiver I'd heard about. You know, but you see this Isaiah Canyon guy in person. You go, oh my goodness, he is 6'4" and 210. He runs like a deer. You know, could he be the guy? I think he had 34 catches last year. I don't know if tree falls, you know, in a forest, does it make a sound if nobody's there? Tech, you know, but now he's in Georgia. Can he be that guy that, you know, has this, you know, leap breakout year? I mean, I think they thought that Colby Young would be that guy from Miami. Never really came to fruition. I'll be honest, Paul, the receiving core is to me the biggest concern for Georgia and would be the reason that I would not pick them and why I didn't pick them to win the SEC. I just don't think they're explosive enough on the perimeter to win those shootout games that you're going to have to win in the SEC. You're going to run into a Trinidad Chambliss. You're going to potentially run into a Steve Sarkisian or Lane Kiffin offense. And as good as your defense is, you know, these are coaches and quarterbacks and skilled players, you know, that are going to find some points. And at some point, Gunnar Stockton's got to have people to throw to and explosive skill position players, you know, that can change game, like James Cook used to do for Georgia, like George Pickens used to do, like Ladd McConkey used to do, like Brock Bauer. They don't have those sort of guys, at least none that have come to fruition yet.
0: But they do have an expectation of a great running game. So shouldn't that lay off some of the burden on the receivers?
1: Yeah, and I do think their offensive line could be the best in the league, maybe the best in the country. We'll have to see about the health of Ernest Green at left tackle, but they've got some really strong, powerful players. You know, in full transparency, again, I'm not thrilled with their running backs. I don't see RBU in the backfield. I don't see a fantasy football starter in 2 years back. I don't see anybody back there when they get the ball that moves me to the edge of my seat. I don't see that electrifying runner like you see at other places. Now, maybe Nate Frazier will come to that. Maybe Chauncey Bowens. But to this point, I don't think these guys are of RBU ilk. There's no Todd Gurley or DeAndre Swift or Nick Chubb or James. I haven't seen it, at least not consistently. To me, the running backs, you know, adequate would be the strongest word I could use for that position group at Georgia.
0: So, Griff, you don't like Georgia to win. I'm assuming it's Texas or someone else. I'm really eager to hear who you like.
1: Well, I want to be clear. I think Georgia can win the league because I think they have the best defense in the league. I think Kirby Smart, Mike Bobo, I think they have a tremendous coaching staff. They don't beat themselves typically. They can win this league. I want to be very clear. Gunnar Stockton, I mean, Paul, he completed 83% of his passes in the fourth quarter. We went over this. I mean, Gunnar Stockton is good enough to win a championship. I did go with Texas somewhat by default, but also because of Will Muschamp. I'm a believer in Will Muschamp. I think he's an incredible defensive coordinator. I watched how he related to players at the University of Georgia and how he lifted them up. I mean, Kirby does a great job, but Will took it to another level. And I think that's what Texas has been missing. You know, it just feels like they haven't had that stinger, that little something extra. You know, they've seemed soft when it's mattered most to me. I guess because I've watched Georgia, beat them, so convincingly. But now with Will Muschamp in the huddle and Arch Manning year three, I mean, there's something to be said about the Manning name to me, Paul. You've been watching the league as long as I, Peyton Manning and Eli Manning and Archie. And I know Arch is his own person, but there's just a football royalty. I just expect this guy to come of age, and he's got great weapons. That's the other thing. Texas spent a lot of money. They spent so much money they had to cut other guys they spent money on. I guess that's what Sark was saying this year. But the talent, the fact that they don't play Georgia in the regular season, and then Will Muschamp to me. Again, he puts them over the top, and that's why I kind of choose them by default. But I wouldn't be surprised if – I think there's seven teams that could win the league, Paul. I think there's seven under circumstance could win this league.
0: Hey Griff, I know Will Muschamp had a son that he was spending a lot of time around, but can you tell the story of we saw him on the Georgia sidelines a couple of years ago and he disappeared. Now he's expected to be a key role in Texas. So what happened to Will Muschamp?
1: We got to be careful with the narrative here. We told that to Kirby. He said, well, you don't know what you're talking about. And we looked down at the media guy and he's not in it. But you don't get that follow. He kind of stepped away to watch his son play quarterback at Vanderbilt and in high school. He was still involved with some game planning, but to your point, he was not involved in the day-to-day anymore, and he didn't have the coordinator title. But theoretically, he was still part of the program. I guess maybe, I don't know, I don't even want to speculate. But there was some association where Kirby wasn't willing to say that he wasn't with the program anymore. But he had stepped away. I think the Texas job, and I'll pull out the tinfoil hat now, I think if Sark doesn't get it done, the next head coach is the defensive coordinator. I think that's part of the attraction.
0: I mean, just a minute, about 30 seconds ago, Will Muschamp was stepping away to be a dad, and now you think it's possible if the bottom were to fall out, even though Will Muschamp's part of that as a defensive coordinator, that you think he could return to that job that he almost had 15 years ago as the head coach of Texas?
1: Yeah, he was the head coach in waiting before, and there's probably 15 million reasons to believe he would do it. I mean, I'm not sure where his son's – I don't think his son's starting a quarterback at Vanderbilt or anything. So, I'm not saying that ship sailed. But what is he, 55 years old? I mean, he's in the prime, and he'd certainly be capable of that. And, again, I don't have heart.
0: And Griff, just to be sure, you – I know you were around. You were at Tennessee, then you were at Georgia. But you did pick up on Will Muschamp's reign at South Carolina. You were aware of that, weren't you?
1: Come on, it's hard to win at South Carolina. There's only been one ball coach that's got him to the SEC title game. So,
0: and before that, you were aware of his failings at Florida too. Hard to win there too.
1: Well, let's face it, the sort of character guys they had in there at that point weren't the best. I'm going to keep giving you excuses because I think Will Muschamp could be a winning SEC coach. I do.
0: Just don't step on the headline, okay? The headline is Will Muschamp is the next Texas coach, according to Mike Griffin. Mike, always great to see you. Ifs and buts. We'll take a short break. We got a long way to go here on a Tuesday afternoon. We'll talk Oklahoma a little bit later on. Quinn Gray Sr., what a respected name down in Tallahassee at FAMU. And Danny Davis from the American Statesman. We'll be right back.
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1: thing. Hey, it's Evan Cohen. 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

0: It should add up.
1: And we are back. We are taking your phone calls at 855-242-7285. And Jack is up next. Hello, Jack.
2: Hello, Paul.
1: Good afternoon.
2: How do you think Bama will do this year? Think they'll win the championship?
1: Do I think Bama will win the national championship? Is that what your question was?
2: Yes, sir.
1: What he said that you didn't hear, he said that's he used an expletive describing my negativity toward thinking Alabama would win a national championship this year. That's okay. Love fans. How about Henry, who is up next? Good afternoon.
3: What's up, Paul?
1: Hey there.
3: Paul, on a neutral site right now, who do you think would win, Ole Miss or Alabama?
1: In a game, is that what you're saying? Where would the game be?
3: Mercedes-Benz.
1: Okay. I would probably lean toward Ole Miss.
3: All right. Thanks, Paul.
1: Thank you. Man, we got some talkative. He must have been a cousin of that other guy. Let me check in with David up next in Georgia.
4: Yes, sir, Paul. So the SEC, some teams inside the SEC, I think that could make the playoffs. You could see four SEC teams in the college football playoffs this year, Paul. You could see Georgia, Alabama, Texas A&M, and Texas. Those are your four right there that could end up in the college football playoffs. And if one of them, man, it's going to be hard for them, but their schedule is brutal with Alabama going to Neyland and Tennessee. Georgia's hard game is going to Tuscaloosa. Texas is going to Texas A&M. And then Texas A&M going to Alabama. That's the hardest game for them. So if any of those four teams I just named could make the college football playoffs. And I know Georgia will do it every year. Thank you for my call, Paul. War damn Eagle, brother.
1: You bet. Barry is up next in California. Hey, Barry.
5: Hey, Paul. How you doing, man?
1: We're doing great. Thank you.
5: Hey, I got a little story, but a long-time listener, first-time caller, actually me and my wife. But the bad news on that one is my wife passed away in January. I think I had turned her into a bigger Bulldog fan than I am. I'm from Georgia. I come out here in the Air Force back in the 70s and met a California girl and turned her into a SEC maniac. And, of course, she had been a bookkeeper accountant most of her life. So I'd get up in the morning, get on the computer, and right next to the computer table, here'd be all these stats from players in the SEC. And she was keeping track of all that stuff. But anyway, I miss her. And she's a great fan of the SEC and you, Paul, and the show. She really loved listening to Legend. Even though she was a dog fan, she still liked hearing him going off. And didn't like Daryl too much because didn't make Georgia look too good among the fans. But anyway, Paul, I just wanted to let you know I'm back up and back to watching. And keep up the good work, my friend.
1: Barry, I appreciate you sharing your story, and we are so sorry for your loss. But thank you for being here today, and look forward to talking to you again.
5: Thank you, Paul. Have a great
1: day. Barry. Thank you very, very much. Why don't we take a break? We're coming back with much more early in the show on a very busy Tuesday afternoon.

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0: And welcome back. Let's get to the calls we go. And Chris is up next in Ohio. Hello, Chris.
1: Hey, how's it going?
0: Great.
1: I just want to know what you think the chances are of Ohio State getting a revenge tour with Jeremiah Smith and going to the national championship again.
0: Well, Chris, I think they're pretty good. Ohio State's the number one team in the country, according to the coaches poll. I think most places will have them there, and even if they lose to Texas, they'll still be in a good shape. So they're the betting favorite. They're not my pick, but they're the Vegas favorite. Thanks for the call. Appreciate it. Sarah is up next in Oxford, Alabama. Hello, Sarah.
2: Hello. Hey, Paul, how do you feel about Lane Kiffin leaving Ole Miss?
0: Thanks for the call. Haven't answered that a couple of times. Mark is up next in Louisiana. Hey, Mark, good afternoon.
3: Hey, Lincoln Riley, what does he need to do this year for the team to save his job, given how much the boosters are starting to chatter behind the scenes?
0: You know, Mark, I think his biggest challenge is getting past the games on his schedule, because I think he has the quarterback. He's got a lot of missing pieces, and I think he maybe finally has the right coaching staff, but he's got a brutal schedule, if you haven't seen it. And I think it's just a matter of how he can get by in a Big Ten that is significantly tougher than it has been at any point during his tenure. Thanks for the call. Thomas is up next in South Carolina. Hello, Thomas.
4: Hey, Paul, can you hear me?
0: Yes.
4: I heard you at SEC Media Days a few times talking about, you probably thought Beamer was the next one to go out of all the ones in SEC. I just was curious kind of what you think he needs to do to, I don't know, either not make that happen, or I guess my real question is, how realistic you think 9 or 10 wins is this year for South Carolina?
0: Well, Thomas, the question really posed to me and others were, what SEC coach would you put on the hot seat? And he's the only one because of what happened last year. I think he can save his job. I don't think he has to win 10 games. I think if he can get to a reasonable number, probably 8, think he's going to be they're not in a hurry to fire him. So it's just a matter of not blowing a bunch of big leads like he did last year against A&M and Alabama and other games, and just showing some improvement. I mean, he's got the players. There's no reason why South Carolina can't replicate what it did 2 years ago.
4: Not at all. Appreciate the call.
0: Thank you. Thank you very much. Yeah, no, I don't think Beamer is that close to getting fired. He just happens to be the only coach who is on the hot seat this year, which gives him more attention for that reason. Travis is up next. Hey, Travis, go right ahead. Travis, you there? Apparently not. David is up next in Texas. So hello, David.
5: Hey, Paul. It's really nice to talk to you for the first time, bud. I appreciate you taking my call.
0: Thank you very much.
5: I'd like for you to give another opinion. I know that some people at you had said a few words about this, but, I mean, I don't understand why Hunter Yurecek has put our football program in such a shambolic situation where we're dead last in recruiting, dead last in the portal. We're picked dead last in the conference again. We keep hiring these coaches that probably have no business getting the job. Can you please give some more perspective about why this continues to happen at the University of Arkansas?
0: Well, I think you have to look at it in a finite period of time, and he probably stuck with Sam Pittman 2 years longer than he should have. So you start there. He's made some incredibly boneheaded comments, which to me, from where I sit, and I'm not in Arkansas, he's lost the support of the rank and file Arkansas fans. So that's where he is right now, and he's in a pretty desperate spot because the question keeps coming up. He's got Ryan Silverfield in charge. Is it a better fit than what he had in the last 2 or 3 years of Pittman? Yes. Is there any guarantee Arkansas will be any better? No, there really isn't.
5: Well, the worst part about it is that I don't think a lot of people know this, but he was going to be, Hunter Yurecek was going to be fired from the University of Houston because why? He didn't like the fundraise, and he doesn't like NIL at Arkansas, but of course, the basketball team has all the money in the world, and it's fantastic to see Arkansas basketball doing well again, but the football program and the University of Arkansas, that's the identity of the state, and it continues to be this merry-go-round of people that we pay to leave, and we end up getting embarrassed every season on national television. And I just don't understand why he's still in the job and why we can't attract another coach to come in that's going to do a – I'm sorry about Ryan Silverfield, but he's very unimpressive. He's not that great as far as, to me, as putting a game plan together because he lost his last six games at when he was at Memphis. Yeah, he beat Arkansas, but Arkansas had Sam Pittman as a coach, and we've lost all of our players – and now he's brought all these players in from Memphis, and he's expecting us to just sit there and understand that it's going to take more time. I just don't buy it, and I really appreciate you taking my call, and I appreciate the rest of your thoughts. Thank you.
0: David, thank you. And I think what you raised is a real issue. And then you not only that, you have Yurecek, who is he still the chairman of the CFP committee? I think he is. So... that was the thing that got me last year. I thought he should have quit the CFP and spent all his time back in Arkansas working on a new coach. But once an AD loses the support of the fans, it's hard to get it back. And the Silverfield hire, it didn't move the needle. I think initially they were targeting Alex Golish, and then he ended up getting to Auburn when Summerfield went to Florida. So I mean, I think Silverfield's done about all he can do. There's not much you can do when you take over a program in that much trouble. Basketball should have nothing to do with football. Arkansas football is big enough that it ought to be able to get the money people to stand in line. But when you're falling behind, you're really hurting yourself because every other program in the SEC is heading in the right direction. Let's check out Matt, who is up next in North Carolina. Hello, Matt.
6: Hey, Paul. Thanks for taking my call. Hey, I had a comment and a question for you. The comment is, you know, I've been watching your media days last week, and I'm somewhat impressed with some of the newer coaches, you know, like Golish and Summerall, you know. And I think it's refreshing to have some new coaches in the league. My question for you is, out of those guys, which ones do you think will be the most successful? And I know you just talked about Arkansas, and they've got their issues, but which one of those guys do you think is going to have the best career in the SEC?
0: Well, Matt, I think what right now we're just basing it on impressions. Summerall made a great impression in Tampa. So did Golish, quite frankly. I hear a lot of buzz about both, and I'm talking about not just from people that call in the show. I'm talking about people that have followed the program for a long time, especially with John Summerall. So I feel really good about him. I feel good about Golish. You know, Silverfield, there really is no way to know. Stein has developed some energy at Kentucky, and obviously Pete Golding couldn't have done any more than he's done so far. Thanks for the call. We're up against the break. We have more to come, more of your phone calls, and we are coming right back.
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0: Hey, welcome back. Great to have you with us. And Stephen is up next. Good afternoon, Stephen.
1: Hey, Bob. Thanks for taking my call. It's the first time I've called in, and I've watched you for a long time over the years. But I'm here in Nebraska. I'm an OU fan, and I'm a big SEC conference fan. But, you know, I always get this debate with all these Husker fans, and I just kind of want to know your opinion on what is it going to take for Nebraska to get back to those Blue Bill days?
0: Well, number one, they're not going back to those days because they're impossible to replicate. And Nebraska for 30 or 40 years was one of the two or three biggest names. And part of the reason they did that was because they had an advantage. They had a redshirt program that was the best in the country. They got people into their program. They had them for 5 years. The difference between a Nebraska freshman and a senior was really incalculable. I think they're capable of being good, and I think they've been close to that. I mean, I actually think Matt Rhule is a good coach. He has just probably been the most snake bit coach I've ever seen. He's lost, I don't know, maybe 10 games in the last 5 years on the final possession. But I think they can be a respectable team again, but you just can't go back. It's like Alabama's fighting it right now. You can't go back to an era like they had in the 60s and 70s or the one they just got through having. I don't know if anybody can be as successful as what Bob Devaney and Tom Osborne were at Nebraska.
1: Oh, well, I appreciate your input. It's always good to have something like that.
0: Yeah, thanks. Appreciate it. Listen, I've been to one game there, and it is unique. It's one of those standalone places, but it's just there's just so many aspects of college football today that are different than they used to be, and everybody's dealing with that. USC is dealing with it. Notre Dame dealt with it, has overcome it, it looks like. Some of it's the right personnel, and I think the Frost debacle was really a setback for them because they brought in one of their own who was he was probably the most heavily recruited and coveted coach in the country, and he went back to his alma mater and was a disaster. So I think Rhule will get them to respectability. Thanks for the call. Annabelle is up next. Good afternoon.
2: Hey, Paul. Thank you so much for taking my call.
0: Thank you. Thanks a lot.
2: Yeah, I wanted to talk about the big game. Second weekend for me is going to be Michigan and Oklahoma because I feel like those are two teams that have got a lot to prove, and that's going to be their first big moment. And we got two quarterbacks that have got a lot to prove as well with Bryce Underwood and John Mateer. So I wanted to know what you're expecting from that game and what you're expecting from those two teams coming up.
0: Yeah, Annabelle, thanks for the call. I think that is a really underrated game. I think that game is probably the most critical game of the OU season, and we're going to talk about that in a minute. Here's why. I don't think OU is going to go to Georgia and win that game. So if OU doesn't beat Michigan, they're going to be sitting there heading into Red River on October 10th with two losses and literally the entire season on the line. And that's not even counting road games later on at State, at Florida, both losable, by the way, at Missouri, and then the two home games against Ole Miss and A&M. So rarely has Brent Venables faced a game. I mean, he's faced a couple of them last year at Tennessee and Alabama and survived. But this game is going to be critical because he has everything seemingly in great shape. And it could all slip away. Now, right now, I think OU should beat Michigan. Michigan is going to be a good program under Kyle Whittingham and with Bryce Underwood, but I think Oklahoma right now is a better program. We'll let George talk about that in a few minutes. Let me check in with Floyd, who is in Florida. Hello, Floyd.
3: Hey, Paul. Good to talk to you, buddy. Hey,
0: thank you very much.
3: What have you heard anything about Indiana? Are they going to do the ridiculously thing that they did last year and go through undefeated? Have you heard anything?
0: Have I heard whether they're going to be undefeated? Is that what you're asking me?
3: Well, you know, I don't think they're going to be undefeated, but, you know, they just went through everyone last year. It was undefeated. Of course, they got that quarterback from Mendoza, and I'm a lifelong Alabama fan, but, man, it was just ridiculous how they went through everybody last year.
0: Floyd, thanks for the call. It was ridiculous, and it was shocking. And a lot of people, including myself, never could understand how they did it. But they did it. They had a perfect team. And Cignetti was able to pull that off. I think the challenge would be much more this year. First of all, the pressure is going to be enormous. The schedule, once they get to the Big Ten, far more difficult. I mean, they don't play anybody non-conference, so they have an advantage that everybody in the SEC gets to avoid. But if you look at the schedules closely, first of all, North Texas, Howard, and Western Kentucky, North Texas is probably North Texas is probably better than some of the Big Ten schools they'll be playing. But what happens, you know, that Nebraska is the first major test in Ohio State and Michigan. I mean, it's just right there in a row. They've got two road games. Southern Cal, they should win that game. At Washington will be tricky. I mean, if I had to guess right now, I would say they're looking like a 10-2 team to me and back to the playoffs. Thanks for the call. Appreciate it very much. Brandon is in Kentucky, and you're on the air. Hello, Brandon.
4: Hey, Paul. How you doing? I've just got a few quick ones for you here, and then I'll hang up and listen to you. So real quick, what's your thoughts on Will Stein? What's your outlook on him over the next few years? Obviously, in today's world, if you have a good quarterback, a lot's possible. And obviously being a developer of quarterbacks. So just want to know what your thoughts are over the next few years for Will at Kentucky. Then a couple comments. I think Missouri is a real dark horse this year. Austin Simmons, I think he has a lot going for him. And then Ahmad Hardy, I think they've got a stable there. And then I think what they've done on defense this year in the transfer portal and then what they've got coming back, I think they could really be a threat. So just wanted to know your thoughts on Missouri. And then Alabama, I think DeBoer, obviously you've made some comments about Alabama. I think you have some thoughts there. I think he's going to miss the playoffs this year, Paul. And if he does, I really feel like their first call is going to be Cignetti. And I feel like they might make him the highest paid man in college football history. So just kind of want to know your thoughts on that. And I'll hang up and listen. Thanks.
0: Yeah, thanks for the call. Brandon, you know, I do occasional interviews with various people, and I'm always a little bit surprised how they take on a life of their own. I did an interview yesterday with On Three with Jake Crane and his team, and they were playing this buy-sell deal, and they were asking me whether I was buying or selling Alabama winning the national championship this year. I wasn't. And in the process, I said something I've been pretty consistent on. I think Kalen DeBoer is an outstanding coach. I went on to say, I think he could win a national championship, but not at Alabama. And a lot of people really got upset by that. Had he gone to Michigan, he could probably win there. He almost won one at Washington. And it's too long a story, and I'll get into it maybe in a few minutes. You can be a great coach, and I think he is, but not necessarily fit the mold of what has to happen in Alabama. And a lot of Alabama people believe they can win any time, and they may win under DeBoer. I just happen to say I don't think he can win a national championship there this year. We'll get into that in a little more depth. We'll talk about Oklahoma. They think they can win a national championship if they survive that schedule. George Story joins us next.
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0: welcome back. As the second hour of the program is live, we're hearing from John Mateer during that break, and it all comes down to Brent Venables' fifth year. Can he keep this thing moving along? A lot of people expect it. Top 10 in the most recent poll, expectations are high. George Stoya covers the team and joins us now. George, camp is opening. Good afternoon to you, and what can you tell us?
1: Yeah, Paul, we heard from Brent Venables as well as every assistant coach for Oklahoma today, as well as a dozen players. So busy day in Norman as fall camp officially starts tomorrow here, and expectations are sky high. Brent enters his fifth season, his fifth fall camp as the head coach at Oklahoma. It's been kind of up and down, a little bit of a roller coaster with Brent since he's taken over for Lincoln Riley. 6-7 the first year, 10-3, then 6-7, and then 10-3 last year. And there's a lot of hope that this year will be different, Paul, in terms of carrying that momentum, the 10-win season. You know, you lose to Alabama in the college football playoff, but in all reality, you overachieved a season ago. So I think Oklahoma feels really good about this team. I think Brent Venables feels good about this team. There's a lot of questions that they're hoping will be answered here in fall camp over the next few weeks. But certainly on paper, this looks like the best roster that Brent Venables has had in his tenure here in Norman.
0: So nothing could go wrong, George. Absolutely nothing based on what you're telling me, right?
1: Yeah, I wouldn't say that, Paul. I think that certainly you look at the schedule, and I know you and I have discussed it quite a bit this offseason. It's daunting. And you mentioned, you know, they were ninth in the coaches poll today, and I immediately tallied up, okay, well, how many teams in the top 25 are they going to be facing? And I think it's six teams, three or four in the top 10, three in front of them. You know, you got to go to Athens. You got to go play Texas in Dallas. You have to play Ole Miss at home, A&M at home. Like, it's not easy. Michigan on the road is obviously a huge one early in the season in week two. So the schedule is not easy, Paul, and that's where things could go wrong, because I do like this football team. I think it is better on paper than maybe what it was a year ago, but that doesn't always mean that the results are going to be better than they were a year ago.
0: Yeah, and listen, I don't want to put words in your mouth. The last time we talked to you, you were pretty upbeat, and I would like to join you, but I'm really hung up on that Michigan game first, because I don't know what to expect from them, but I do know that, and I also know that Oklahoma's been a road warrior. I mean, they won last year at Tennessee and at Alabama. Whether that really means anything, I don't know, but how critical to a successful season do you think that second game is?
1: It's huge, Paul, and I think that it could really determine how the year goes. And obviously there's, you know, 10 football games after that, and if they lose, they can certainly bounce back. And, you know, they hadn't played, you know, any SEC games. But you look at last year and what they were able to do, winning that game in Norman, beating Michigan, who obviously Michigan ended up being just an okay team, I think at 8-4. But I think that that game kind of propelled them and made them believe, hey, we can compete at the highest level with some of the best teams. And I think that if they can go on the road and win against the Michigan team in Ann Arbor and, you know, beat Kyle Whittingham, who I think is a really good football coach. And
0: hey, we'll George, who's the guy? Is that a player on the loose there? I mean, I'm just wondering. I know,
1: Paul,
0: you said practice.
1: That's your good friend Eddie Radosovich that just crashed my my set there. So he's been trying to do this. He told me he might put on the football helmet for you. There he is.
0: Okay. I just wondered. I didn't want anybody from practice sneaking away and not being prepared. So we were talking about the schedule before Eddie R tried to hijack the segment here. If either or there, you're right, a loss won't end the season, but to me, my math shows a loss would put those next two monster games into the barely able to breathe category, and I'm talking about going to Georgia and then Red River.
1: Yeah, certainly, and that's where it gets really tough. If you lose to Michigan, you're in a really tough spot, because you got to go to Athens, then Dallas, and obviously Oklahoma's not fared well against Texas during the Brent Venables era. So certainly that's why I think the Michigan game is so big, because if you lose, let's say you lose at Georgia and you lose to Texas, obviously at three losses already in the season, that would be difficult. Whereas if you have two, maybe you can navigate the back half of the schedule like Oklahoma did a year ago and go on a little bit of a run. I like those last seven games, and Oklahoma's probably going to be favored in almost all of those games. games. Ole Miss and A&M, we'll see. It'll probably be more of a pick'em type situation. But that's where the schedule last year was so difficult down the stretch, right? You had on the road in Knoxville, on the road in Tuscaloosa, facing LSU and Missouri, and obviously neither of those teams ended up being the teams we thought they were going to be, but that was a brutal final four games. This year, it's flipped. The first five games are extremely difficult, except for obviously UTEP and even New Mexico of G6 teams. They are not an easy out either, and Jason X Group's going to be really good coming to Norman. So it is a brutal early part of the schedule, Paul, but if they can somehow navigate it, get to 4-1, the minimum being 3-2, then Oklahoma still has their hopes alive of making the college football playoff.
0: And back to one of our previous conversations, you're in that camp. You think 4-1 is doable, right?
1: I certainly do. I think 5-0 is doable. I wouldn't pick them to do it, though, Paul. I think, though, that Oklahoma can get to 4-1. I think that they should beat Michigan. I know they're not favored right now, but I think the expectation here in Oklahoma is that they should go up and beat Michigan in Ann Arbor early in the season. The experience of all the guys Oklahoma has coming back, and obviously Michigan going through a transition, I think lends in Oklahoma's favor. And then I think they can find a way to split Georgia and Texas. And really, that Texas game is the one, Paul, that I circle. I say, man, I really think Oklahoma, I'm not saying that they definitely should win that game, but I think they should fare better in that game than they have in previous years, and they've gotten blown out a few times by the Longhorns. I don't expect that this year. I think it's going to be a close game. I think Oklahoma's defense can give that Texas offense some problems. And then I have some questions for Texas's defense and also Oklahoma's offense. What does that look like in that battle? And if John Mateer really is the better player that Oklahoma believes he is, then I think Oklahoma has a chance to win the Red River rivalry this year.
0: Yeah, listen, I don't want to quibble because you're the expert, but I want to drill down on your optimism for that Texas game, because I don't know too many people out there who agree with you.
1: Yeah, no, and I get that. I'm not so high on Texas defensively. I think that they're going to be solid. I think they've got a really good defensive line. I think their linebacking core is pretty solid as well. I have questions in the secondary. They lost some veteran pieces there for the Longhorns, and I wonder how do they match up defensively with an Oklahoma. Obviously, we all know they have a ton of talent, but what does it look like? I also just don't know, Paul, do I believe in Muschamp taking over the defense for them? I know that obviously he was once a great defensive coordinator, but where's he been the last few years? What does that look like in his first year getting back into college football and facing some of these offenses? And so it's not so much a Oklahoma-Texas matchup as much as it is, I don't know if I believe in the Longhorns totally just yet. I do believe in their offense. I think they're going to be really, really good offensively. Just from Oklahoma's standpoint, though, I think Oklahoma might have the best defense in the country, so they might be one of the few teams that can slow down Texas.
0: Well, we had a guest an hour ago who said he thinks Muschamp is the key to Texas. That was Mike Griffith, in case you're looking for a segment to rewatch this afternoon. George, thank you. Tell Eddie, rather poor job of hijacking the segment. Great to see you. We'll see you soon. I thought he just went by again. We'll take a short break. We are enjoying the conversation about Georgia and Oklahoma. Plenty of time for you to get in as well.
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2: thing, yeah. 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

0: We are back and continuing. If you'd like to give us a ring, we'll take your phone call at 855-242-7285. Vance is up next. Good afternoon.
1: Good afternoon, Paul. You had a caller call. You've had a couple of callers over the last couple of weeks call up asking about Nebraska. I'm not an authority on this, Paul. You mentioned it's a different landscape today, but a lot of people might not realize, because people, you're in my age and other callers on this show remember the absolute days of Nebraska being an absolute mainstay in college football. You know, and their path has been very strange. In the 60s, they were in a valley. They came out of it in the early 70s. Kind of stayed there for a while. In the 80s, they were subject to Miami and Florida State. And then they came out of that in the early 90s, and we know what they did. But there's one thing people might not realize is that's a very barren state in many places. And a lot of it plays seven-man football. So they relied on young men from the West Coast and Texas to build those great football teams, as has Oklahoma. And I'm going to get killed for this, but facts be known, Oklahoma is not the high school recruiting state that Texas is. And through certain associations with assistant coaches, kind of like Urban Meyer going to Ohio State, well, when he was at Florida, he made connections in Florida and had young men, especially the Bosa brothers, go up to Ohio State. But I don't know that if Nebraska's going to come back or not. But it's a tough landscape. It really, it was tough even before, Paul. And now it's even worse. I'd like, for all I know, Matt Rule's got him going. And two quick points. Another caller wanted to know about Lincoln Riley. What does he need to do? I can tell you what he needed to do. The same damn thing he needed to do at Oklahoma. He needs to get a defensive coordinator. That's what he needs. If Brent Venables and that man were put together, I think we might be talking about something there. Brent Venables needs an offense just like Lincoln Riley needs a defense. That's just my opinion, Paul. It doesn't mean I'm right, but it sure seems obvious to watch. But they're both, all three are such great programs. And
0: yeah, you know, Vance, let me talk about Nebraska for a second, because I'm trying to think, and I don't know if there is a one-on-one comparison, because Nebraska is unique. I mean, it's the only school in the state. There are very few other places where that is true. They were such a, and you know, their dominance went on forever. I mean, their team in '95, I would say, was just as good as their team maybe in '71. Which many believe
1: they would have crushed the 71 yeah. team. They were awesome. And the defense, God.
0: Right. That's a long time to have that type of dominance under different coaches, where, you know, people say, well, this school is not as good as it used to be. But I don't think there's another one quite like Nebraska. And you're right. I've been there, and nobody in their right mind would want to go to Nebraska to spend October through April, unless they had to.
1: Well, but you were right about one thing. They have arguably the best fans in the country as far as they're genteel. They love their team, but they're not rowdy when they lose. They just seem like wonderful salt of the earth people, Paul.
0: No, I would agree with that. And you know, I will try to get to another Nebraska game one of these days. Hey, thank you, Vance. Appreciate it. John is in Louisville. Hey, John. Oh, I'm sorry. Chris is up next in Alabama. Hey, Chris, go right ahead.
2: Hey, Mr. Feinbaum. How serious is it if you think about the SEC championship game? What do you think the history of the conference championship game is, say, in the next 2 or 3 years?
0: I'm trying, listen, I feel pretty smart.
2: I'm sorry.
0: I feel like I know a lot about dogs, and I usually know what they want when they're barking like that, but that dog was not happy.
2: Sorry.
0: No, it's okay. I think the future is pretty bleak. Thanks for the call, by the way. there were so many jokes to say there, and I had to refrain from all of them. I think they're okay for now, but the championship games are going away. There's no way they're going to survive with the addition of either a 16 or likely a 2014 playoff. Thanks for the call. I think we have John back from Louisville as my eardrums begin to recover.
3: Rough, rough. That sounded like your first dog that you had.
0: it sure did.
3: Yeah. Hey, Paul, great interview with George, and I agree that the second scheduled game of Oklahoma playing at Ann Arbor against Michigan is all but a CFP elimination game for both teams. Given their league schedules, they have two of the toughest schedules in the whole league. Don't you agree?
0: I do, and you know, again, I'm not trying to read too much into Michigan under Kyle Whittingham, but I think the optimism level from Sooner fans might be a little bit high.
3: Yeah, Whittingham's done more with less, one of those coaches. So, Paul, the same old Griff bemoaning and whining about poor George, and surprised they were ranked number three with all the rebuilding and injury attrition, tougher schedule and all that. But then he still picks Georgia to win the league title. He picks Texas to win the national championship. And so, Paul, it appeared you had cured Griff of his obfuscating ailment. But then Griff says any of seven teams can win the SEC title, and Will Muschamp will be the next Texas coach. Your thoughts?
0: Yeah, let me go backwards. Will Muschamp will not be the next Texas coach. I can assure you of that, because there's not an athletic director who's going to believe in a guy who has failed already at two different schools, and quite frankly, disappeared. And you know, it's not for me to sit here on this perch and have any earthly idea the relationship and the desire for Will Muschamp to go pull for his team, pull for his son. But Kirby Smart's got athletes in his family. Other coaches have athletes. It's part of life when you're a football coach. Most of them don't disappear to go support their son. Most of them do their job. And just because that's not the reason he won't get the job replacing Sarkisian. First of all, Sarkisian's not going anywhere. And second of all, if he does go somewhere, I believe that the University of Texas can do a lot better than Will Muschamp.
3: So Griff should still be treated for obfuscating, right?
0: I think now that Saban's not around for Griff to say that he'll be the next coach wherever, Griff's had to go into the goodie bag, and I guess he came up with Will Muschamp for the obfuscation of the year.
3: Let's drug test him. Paul, you got time for one more item?
0: Sure.
3: So Fox's Greg Olson is a starting caliber TV analyst who has moved to the B team when Tom Brady came on board. And Tom's done a good job. He's been improving. But Olson can leave Fox if it's a promotion. And he could go to the CBS A team if CBS dumps Romo's $70 million plus contract for the morality clause. Does it seem like a win-win for CBS to dump Romo and bring in Olson?
0: Yes, it does. I think Tony Romo has already played out as a broadcaster. And I don't know any of the details of his recent arrest, but if it's enough for you to be suspended from the A game, the A team during a year like this, they probably want to get rid of him. And you know, Olson's a very good broadcaster. The only thing I don't know about is what they think of J.J. Watt.
3: Yeah, that's a good question. But I know what you get with Olson. That's why I really like the idea of Olson moving over to CBS.
0: No, I agree. Olson's outstanding. John, thanks for the call. Appreciate it. He used to be a neighbor of mine. I got to know him really well when he played for the Panthers. And he should already be a star in broadcasting. But he ran up against the one in a million hire that Fox made. We have a very special guest coming up, somebody that I think you're going to be very excited to get to know, Coach Quinn Gray, the head football coach at Florida A&M.
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0: And we welcome you back. And a big story brewing in Tallahassee. Not the one you think. But a new coach has arrived and a new spirit at a historically rich school. And we're talking about Florida A&M. Quinn Gray, who played quarterback there, is a new coach. Coach, first of all, thank you. Congratulations on the job, and thanks for making time for us.
20: It's a pleasure, man. Thanks for having me, and looking forward to getting this thing started and get this thing back on track.
0: Well, I don't need to tell you, but I would like to talk about this just for a second, because this is historically well-known school that I'll tell you a quick story. My first job, I covered a number of things in Louisiana, and I accompanied the legendary Eddie Robinson down to the Orange Bowl, and they played in the Orange Blossom Classic. I believe they lost that game, by the way. Doug Williams mm-hmm. was on the sidelines that day, but that was my introduction to how serious folks take football in not only that league, but around Tallahassee and around college football, indeed, with the rivalries that you have. I know you're playing in the Orange Blossom Classic, but just you've lived it. You were a star quarterback there, and now you're the head coach.
20: Yeah, Paulie, you know, this HBCU spectrum and the things that come along with HBCUs is really no different than the SEC, to be honest with you, because the brand of football that we play, because before the SEC, it was all truly about the HBCU and the HBCU players until segregation and all that good stuff. So the coaches like Eddie Robinson, Jake Gaither, and things of that magnitude, because you had coaches like Woody Hayes and all those people that would come clinic with Coach Jake Gaither here, right here in Tallahassee, only blocks away from my office. So the historical piece as it relates to black college football, man, it's to be spoke about, and I hope one day they do some type of a series on it, so the people of these days and the student athletes of these days understand the rich history of it.
0: Well, you played it, and yeah, I know you talked a lot about culture. You have to build the right culture, but how do you communicate the past, the history of Jake Gaither and so many other people to your current players and remind them of what they are representing?
20: Well, for us, our culture and what we have here at Florida A&M, it still resonates throughout our building. You see representation of the past in and out and throughout our building as it relates to Jake Gaither, Billy Joe, the historical coaches that have coached here at one point. And when I first got here back in January, I made it a point to make sure that our student athletes understood who those people that have built the foundation for us to stand on are. And every meeting that we had as it relates to spring ball, we had a history lesson in terms of, past players, past coaches that helped build the foundation that is Florida A&M University. So for us, our players are very in tune with the guys that have come before them now. Because before I got here, you know, there were guys that I would mention that they had no idea about. So, you know, as it relates to the culture, we wanted to make sure that we gave these kids the history lesson that they needed to understand the colors that they wear, why they wear them, why we're called the Rattlers, you know what I mean, and things of that magnitude. So we're on our way to making sure that we're setting the standard as it relates to understanding the rich history here at Florida A&M, and our student-athletes are very understanding of that.
0: And I know you alluded to it, but when they walk in that building and they see the eight black national championships, I know today that a lot of people, you know, are glassy-eyed, like, what are you talking about? But that is the history of you, of your program, of so many other programs as well.
20: Mm-hmm, absolutely. And it also goes back to us being the very first FCS national champions, you know what I mean, back in 1978. So that rich history and that those accomplishments are very much told in and around our building. And our student-athletes understand the standard as it relates to the people that set those standards before they got here. Because, you know, at the end of the day, we have a rich tradition in winning. And, you know, the last couple of years, there's been some not so good years. But at the end of the day, we're not focusing on that. We're focusing on making sure that we take this thing and push, move it in the right direction and make sure we get Florida A&M football back on the mat where it rightfully belongs.
0: Well, I know you're concentrating on Albany State, but you got Miami on the schedule. You got a lot of opportunities this year to be seen that second weekend as well in the Orange Blossom Classic. How do you turn a culture around in a place that's used to winning but has hit some speed bumps along the way?
20: Well, to be honest with you, Paul, man, we with the schedule we have, we got a Division II national champion, HBCU national champion. We got a Division I HBCU national champion, and we got a FBS national champion runner-up in the first 3 weeks. So for us, you know, it's about making sure that they understand what it's going to take to win football games and getting back to winning and the attitude that it takes and helping them understand. One of the things that we've implemented is making sure that we got all of the guys back in the dorm so they can get to know each other. And making sure that we understand how each other ticks and how we react in adverse situations. And the only way we're going to know that is to know each other. And for us, we got to make sure that we're building that family atmosphere so guys are comfortable being vulnerable. Because if you're not comfortable being vulnerable around your teammates, there's a lot of things that you'll hold in and you'll react in ways that we don't know anything about. So for us as coaches, we wanted to make sure that we got to know our players deep on a deeper level just versus the surface level. So we do a lot of things as it relates to team activities that give us a chance as coaches and as teammates to get to know each other. And that's the way that you build the culture over time. I think for us, it's sort of kind of expedited because of the time. We've only been here since January, and we got to put this thing together here before August 29th. But at the end of the day, I think we're headed down the right path, and we got some players here that have been here that are mixed in with some guys that played for us at Albany State last year that understand what it looks like to play in this culture and play for us as coaches. So I think we're on our way to get these guys on track to do what it is that we want to do this season.
0: And I know patience is difficult, but you've already alluded to the schedule. You've been a coach for a couple of years now. This isn't new, but you do want to get off to a fast start. You know that that's difficult. How do you deal with your own staff and where you don't want to trickle down to your team so a level of exasperation because you want to build this thing the right way, I'm sure.
20: Absolutely. And I think, you know, for me, it's coaching up the coaching staff as well. And it's not about just coaching up the players because, you know, we do have some guys that are new to myself and how we do things. But I also have enough coaches that have been with me over the last several years that understand what it's supposed to look like that'll be able to help these coaches, the newer coaches, understand what the expectation is. And as we have been together, we've done a lot of things together over the last 6 to 7 months that have allowed us to come together in jail a lot quicker than some may think. So for us, just understanding what the standard is as it relates to getting our guys ready to play and making sure that we're putting our guys in the best situation to be successful is what it's truly all about. Because it's always standards over feelings at the end of the day. Because as long as we ain't worried about your feelings and you understand what the standard is, I think we're headed down the right direction.
0: I'm sure you've been asked about 100 times this question already, but you're playing your old team, even though you're at the team you used to play for. How do you approach something like that? Obviously, you took some people with you, a few left behind. What do you think that's going to be like?
20: It's going to be fun, man. You know, it's the first game of the season. We're really focused in on going out and playing good football. You know, all the pageantry of winning a D2 HBCU national championship will be behind us. Obviously, we'll see some familiar faces and, you know, we'll have a good time, say hello and shake hands and all that good stuff prior to the game. But once that ball is kicked off and that whistle blows, it's a different situation at the end of the day. There's another opponent across the field from us that's trying to do something to us that we don't want to happen, and we're going to act accordingly. So looking forward to having fun with it leading up to the game. But at the end of the day, once that ball kicks off, it's all hands on deck to try and win a football game.
0: Coach, what a pleasure. I can't wait to follow it this season, and it's great to meet you, and great to see your program on such a large national stage. We appreciate your time.
20: Hey, Paul, man, I appreciate you guys, and I look forward to seeing you throughout the season.
0: I hope. I can't wait. Thank you very much, Coach. Oh, that was really fun, just getting a little different perspective on college football. It's not always played in the 110,000-seat stadium. We'll take a short break. We are coming back with much more right after this.
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24: People are saying now the Dodgers have ruined baseball. 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I don't think it's going to help them with the players. 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And the players are going to be like, you know what? You're right. We've had a change of heart because of this Skubal trade. That's not how this is going to play out. But it does matter in the court of public opinion.
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0: Hey, we're back. I appreciate it. What a great conversation that was with Coach Gray. Let's get to the calls. And Kirk is up next. Hey, Kirk, go right ahead.
1: Hey, Paul. My question for you today is, why does the selection committee wait till week 10 to start making their picks? Because at the end of the season, when they're talking about top 25 wins, top 10 losses, top 5 wins, honestly, it's not your top 25 selection committee. That's the AP poll top 25. That's week 4 top 5 loss for the AP poll. Like, that's not your, your top 5 selection committee. Like, do you see where I'm getting at there? Why do they wait so late? That's all I want to know.
0: Yeah, I mean, I think some of it is because I think some of it has to do with the actual TV show. They committed to 5 shows, and it's just, initially, I believe it was a way to promote the college football playoff by having the silly conversation every Tuesday night. I think most people are somewhat immune to it, but it creates a narrative that usually is false. And last year was the shining proof of that when you had the Miami Notre Dame debate, and then it was all undone. So I think some of it is just to create fake conversation, which they interpret as good for the game. If you took it away, would you have as much conversation on, let's say, ESPN, which is the only place I can talk about, on Tuesday and Wednesday morning? You probably wouldn't. So now you do, and it's a built-in, okay, you're going to hear it on Tuesday, and there's going to be either outrage or no reaction the next day. Hey, thank you for the call. Brad is up next in the Zoom. Good afternoon, Brad.
2: Hey, Mr. Paul. It's great to see you, and I enjoyed your interview with Griff. And if you had to pick one analyst that won the award for making the most excuses, hands down, I think he'd win it almost every year. What do you think?
0: Yeah, listen, I appreciate Griff. Unlike some of the guests, Brad, you can say, hey, well, what do you think about Georgia this year? They're going to be good. At least Griff comes in with an attitude, a narrative, even when it's absurd. I mean, you do have to appreciate he puts work into it.
2: He does. You can tell. I think he practices a lot, too. He stands in the mirror and practices. But, I watched SEC Media Days, and the guy who asked Kirby Smart a question about the receivers, it was a good question, and Kirby can put his ass on his shoulders all he wants, but it's true. Our receivers are unproven. We have nobody on the outside as of yet who has proven to me that they can stretch the field so we can take some shots. So we're tight end university. We got all the tight ends you ever want. But for some reason, Paul, and I don't know why this is, we recruit 5-star wide receivers. We never can get them. They always go to Alabama. They always go to Ohio State. And as if I were a 5-star recruit coming out of high school, who would I want to catch balls for? Would I want to catch balls for Lane Kiffin or Mike Bobo? Honest question.
0: I get it. Even though Georgia's had some memorable quarterbacks, I'm looking for Arch Manning. I'm looking for Julian Sayin. I'm not going to play in Mike Bobo's offense. No way.
2: No, and if you looked at some of the numbers Bobo's produced last year, they were not even close to being in the top 50 in rushing yards, in passing yards, and total yards. We're not even there. And if people think Mike Bobo is the best we can do at University of Georgia, they're wrong. And other offenses with these big-time schools are a lot better than that. And that's why he's a good offensive coordinator. But when we get in that next level with elite teams, Mike Bobo just can't call plays. He gets tight and can't do it. And
0: but as somebody told me 2 weeks ago, but look what he did when Aaron Murray was his quarterback.
2: Well, look what he did Aaron Murray. Look what he did inheriting Mike Munkin's players. He didn't take us to the SEC championship. Matter of fact, he blew the call against Alabama when we lost that in the SEC championship game. It was blown. It was a stupid call that got us in trouble. But, hey, man, can I get
0: by the way, you're 100% right. And that I will think about that call, and I think Kirby Smart will the rest of his life because, I mean, it was in many ways, that was a far more costly call than the boneheaded call at the end of the Ole Miss game. That call did cost Georgia a national championship.
2: It surely did. It cost us a chance for it, and we had a hell of a team that year, and it seems like the bigger the game, the more he chokes it up. But, you know, he's pulled out a few against regular teams, good teams, but it's the elite teams that get us in trouble.
0: Listen, he was absolute money in Neyland Stadium last year, which is great.
2: He's done it,
0: a couple of times, but and again, that, you know, I'm not lecturing Kirby Smart anymore. I spent 2 years ago doing that, and I think along with you, we were both proven to be correct.
2: Hey, yeah, you're right, Paul. Most of the time, we talk about one particular person. We got the facts to back it up. But hey, Paul, there's one person that, can I get straight on your show today?
0: I wish you would.
2: One call. Chris from Mount Brother. Look, don't complain to me about shooting 79. You ought to be good with shooting 79. And I'm, you know, it's fine that you're doing it from the women's tees. I don't judge.
0: Well, I didn't know Chris had shot a 79.
2: He DM'd me the other day, was complaining to me about shooting a 79. And I told him, I said, it's okay. A 79 from the women's tee still counts, you know. And so
0: I played with a guy once. I took a guy to a really good course. I said, where do you want to play from? He said, well, there's only one way to break the course record. So we played from the tips, which was the biggest mistake I've ever made because I picked a bad day. Now, that's back when I actually could play golf. But it was. I'll play Chris from the women's tees if he wants, even though I haven't played in years.
2: Hey, I think we should do it. Me, you, and Chris, and we can get somebody else. Maybe Cousin Shane. Cousin Shane loves to play golf. Me and him DM all the time about playing golf, and we're eventually going to play. But that would be a crazy foursome right there, man. Paul, me and you could take them. I guarantee you, man, you can take.
0: I still got the swing. Thanks, Brad. Appreciate it very much. We're up against the break. We are halfway home. Busy show so far, and we are coming right back.

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0: now out. The AP poll, usually about a week and a half away. That's the one that most people pay attention to. This one has Ohio State. This is the USA Today poll. Ohio State, Oregon, 1-2. Georgia and Texas next. Notre Dame, Indiana, Miami, A&M, Oklahoma, and Ole Miss. Rounding out the top 10. Alabama's number 11. I don't think they'll be that high in the coaches' poll. LSU is 13. Tennessee, 18. And Clemson and Missouri. Nick Saban spoke at his luncheon today for Nick's kids. How about this comment? This is from Nick Kelly. This is Nick Saban, who won 6 national championships at Alabama, played for 9, was in the playoff 2 other times. Hopefully, we can sneak up on some people this year, fly under the radar a little bit, and surprise some people and not be the target for everyone like we have been in the past. This is the former head coach of the University of Alabama. Speaking about Alabama, he also went on to praise Kalen DeBoer, saying he took over a very difficult situation. Wonder whose fault that was. He said he never liked to be picked high. He was, though, pretty much every single year. An incredible statement. This is Alabama's lowest ranking in that poll since 2008. Nick Saban hoping that Alabama can sneak up on some people. Chris is up next. Good afternoon, Chris.
1: Oh, great to talk to you as always. You are a master of Sabanology. So what do you think the point he was trying to get across today and what he said? I mean, is he starting to feel a little bad for DeBoer and he's trying to soften the blow for him, or was he just patronizing him?
0: It doesn't come across genuine to me. I mean, every coach likes to, you know, be a little bit disrespected, but when you're the head coach, when you talk about the University of Alabama and you use the phrase sneak up on some people, you have essentially said the program is not as good as it used to be. It's not as feared. I mean, Vanderbilt uses phrases like that. Mississippi State uses phrases like that. Other schools do. But I never really thought I would live long enough to hear people talk about Alabama football that way.
1: Especially Nick Saban talking about Alabama football like that.
0: I totally agree. I mean, Saban's in a really tough spot because he's doing this interview, guess where? At Bryant Denny Saban Stadium.
1: Yes. And, I don't know. To me, it was more of, hey, buddy, if you've got me doing this, you better step it up. I mean, I think he was sending a clear message with what he was saying.
0: I mean, if I had walked up to Nick Saban in 2009 and said, you know, coach, they don't have you ranked that high, maybe you'll sneak up on somebody, there's a good chance I would have a broken jaw.
1: 100%. Paul, but tell Bama fans not to feel so bad. Tell me where my team's ranked. Where's Auburn ranked in the coaches?
0: They just barely missed the top 25.
1: Just barely. We're in the other receiving votes category, I believe.
0: I have every reason to believe that, even though I have no evidence of that.
1: Well, I was just saying, kind of put things in perspective. You can't stay at the top forever because you couldn't keep Nick Saban forever. So just relax. You could be in the same situation I'm in where, you know, I heard, I don't know if you got to hear any of Alex Golish's talk today before, you know, leading up to fall camp. And, I mean, he gets me fired up every time I listen to him. But as we have said numerous times on this show, until you put a W together on that field and put several of them together against somebody that matters, I mean, I just don't think any of this means anything until that happens. And as an Auburn fan, lifelong Auburn fan, who's seen the highs and the lows, I'm not going to be there until I see those wins. I'm going to be there supporting them. You know, I go to every game, and I'm looking forward to going over to Atlanta for the Baylor game. And speaking of going over to Atlanta, what about my buddy Brad? And tell Paul, correct Brad next time he calls in. It's not the ladies' tees. It's the senior tees I play from. So, I mean, I want him to be correct in what he's saying. But I think going over there, Paul, no, you're going to be down in Baton Rouge, correct, that weekend?
0: Most likely, yes.
1: Most likely. Well, I think that'd be a good opportunity for Brad and I to meet up, since I'll be halfway up between. Well, I think that's a good meeting spot for us. I got friends that live down in Peachtree City. There's like 17 golf courses down there. We could find a place to play, and we could settle this once and for all instead of him just coming on here talking all the time.
0: Hey, Chris, our staff looked it up. Auburn is number 34 in the poll.
1: Ooh, is that about where we were in the AP poll, too? Or has it come out yet, has it?
0: AP poll has not come out yet.
1: Okay. Well, Paul, you know what? From spot 34, you know what we could do? We could sneak up on some people.
0: Hey, thanks for the call. Again, I'm going to let the audience let this marinate for a second, but I don't know what Nick Saban was really trying to do here. But here's the comment again. Nick Saban talking about Alabama football in 2026. Hopefully we can sneak up on some people this year, fly under the radar a little bit, and surprise some people and not be the target for everyone like we have been in the past. Like, okay, let's look at the schedule and see how many people Alabama can sneak up. You think there'll be I don't think they'll sneak up on East Carolina. I don't think they'll sneak up on Kentucky. They might sneak up on Florida State, considering Florida State beat them last year. I don't see any sneaking up in the first half of the season, and don't really see any in the second half either. Again, Nick Saban's patronizing and trying to prop up his successor. Daryl is up next in Baton Rouge.
2: Good afternoon, Paul. Thanks for taking my call. Hey, fall camp's starting tomorrow, and I was wondering, do you think as the season goes on, Coach Kiffin will warm up to the local press as much as he warms up to the national press? Because he's going to need the local press. You know, you have some down times, and it's like Scott Rabelais said when he was on your show a while back. I'm sure you remember from the initial press conference, he didn't hear anything from him till spring practice. And when he does answer their questions, it's very generic. I wonder if he was like that at Ole Miss, because
0: I could answer your question, because I asked somebody who covered Kiffin recently during his entire tenure at Oxford. I said, was he the same way? He said, yes. This is a direct quote. I'm not going to name the person because he's a prominent Ole Miss reporter. But he said, Lane Kiffin never gave the local media the time of day. And he's not going to do it there. And as somebody who used to be one of those reporters, Daryl, I find it sad, because Kiffin only cares about his buddies at ESPN. He doesn't care about the guys who provide the day-to-day valuable information. And you know, you mentioned Rabelais, Matt Muscana. There are so many Gilbo. There's so many young reporters down there, veteran reporters who know a lot more than the national. Listen, I'm in the national media. I promise you, we don't know anything that's going on down there other than what Lane Kiffin spoon feeds those people. So I think it's too bad. But that's who he is. He's not going to change now that he's in Baton Rouge. Thanks for the call. Up against the break, we are coming right back. A long way to go here on a very busy Tuesday.
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0: And welcome back. We mentioned the USA Today poll, the AP poll, which is taken more seriously because it's the one that ESPN uses until the CFP will come out. What is that, 2 weeks from yesterday? Is that right, guys? I think so. Yeah, to the August 17th. So that's the one to keep your eye on. There's no question it's going to be different than what we have today. Let's check out Travis, who is up next. Good afternoon.
1: Yes, Paul. How are you doing today?
0: Travis, we're doing great. Thank you.
1: Yes. I just had to get my jaw off the floor because I never thought I would hear Nick Saban compare Alabama to a Vanderbilt team. Basically, we went from being feared to being underestimated like Vanderbilt. And Paul, did you ever think you would hear Nick Saban say those words?
0: Yeah, I mean, I was always concerned when Saban retired that he would end up being a cheerleader as opposed to a critical analyst. And I don't expect him to diagram Kalen DeBoer's success, but there's not an Alabama fan in America that wants to hear Nick Saban say, maybe we'll sneak up on somebody. There's too much pride in this program,
1: definitely.
0: And he knows that.
1: Right, definitely not. We don't want to hear that. Also, Paul, who do you think will ultimately win out and win the Alabama quarterback competition?
0: I believe it's going to be Keon Russell. Now, I don't know when he's going to win it, but I think he's going to win it. I mean, he's the best quarterback. And if he doesn't win, then you know there's something else going on here, and I would be concerned. But I'll let camp open before we get too deep into the weeds there.
1: Yes. And then my last question for my sister, who is a big LSU fan, and she's a big fan of the show, so she wanted me to ask, what do you think LSU's record is going to be this year in Lane Kiffin's first season?
0: I think it's going to be 10-2. I think that's realistic considering the schedule. Hey, thank you for the call. Really do appreciate it. Let me check in with Paul, who is in the Bay Area. Hey, Paul, good afternoon.
2: Hey, Paul. I'm a big fan of yours, first-time caller.
0: Thank you.
2: I learned about you from a New Yorker article about 10 years ago. I don't know if you remember that.
0: You said a New Yorker article?
2: There was a New Yorker article about you.
0: It was quite a big moment.
2: You broke through after that. Yeah.
0: Yeah.
2: Well, I appreciate you, but I went to Indiana twice. And, Big Ten people always kind of, have a chip on their shoulders for the SEC, but those days are gone now. But here's the thing I wanted to talk about, because I'm embarrassed about IU's non-conference schedule as much as anyone else is. I wish they would restart the Bourbon Barrel rival game with Kentucky every year. And that would give us that Power Four matchup. And it also, it's a border war, and Kentucky's got this new brash coach. So let's go down to Lexington and beat them 63-10, and then he'll see if he's going to become the Indiana of the SEC.
0: Paul, I remember. I forgot that game. I had forgotten they played in football. I know that was always a big basketball game.
2: They used to play every year. Going back to the Corso years, we played Kentucky every year. Yeah.
0: Okay. Well, that's I would like to see that happen, too. And I know they play Louisville. They may not want to play another one, but I would like to see that game. Hey,
2: no,
0: Paul, thanks for the call. Really do appreciate it. I'm not sure how Indiana – I know that they were trying to build their program up, but they should have played any – I mean, they're non-conference schedule. First of all, it's embarrassing, and it's really injurious to them because – they could be in a premier game those first 3 weeks. Instead, they're literally an afterthought in every one of those games. Bash is up next. Bash is zooming us from where are
3: I'm
0: you?
3: I'm in Prattville, Alabama, Paul. Sweet home, Alabama. I'm visiting my family, taking some time. Was that?
0: You should have dropped by on the way.
3: Priorities, Paul. My 60-year-old mother, she always comes first. You know, family, friends, close that I've seen, haven't seen in years. So we'll get to that absolutely, Paul. But I hate that my first Zoom call in Alabama has to address let me just say this, Paul. Like, you were like, that last caller, Travis, like, I don't know what came over Nick Saban's head. No, I know what did, Paul. It was Jimmy Sexton using his demonic powers to force his client to say something so out of the blue, Paul. I'm like, did that game 2 years ago between Alabama and Vanderbilt just, like, change the tides, literally, that we have to become a team to sneak under the radar now, Bash Brother?
0: Yeah, I mean, I don't know. I mean, wouldn't you like Saban to say, you know, what are your expectations for? I mean, to win the blanket national championship. That's my expectation. That's what fans want. Nick Saban knows that. Nobody knows the Alabama people better than he does. But instead, he just feels like he's talking about his grandson playing in a little league game, and he's really not sure he's going to get a hit. But he says, you know, yeah, maybe he'll surprise us.
3: Jesus. Oh, a surprise prediction, Paul. That's what the greatest of all time has been subjected to. But he's sitting just as happy as he is every Saturday on College Game. It's that the memories of Alabama to him, Paul, they don't matter from what those last comments, you know, just like came off to me as a loyal Alabama fan. What do you think?
0: Yeah, again, I don't consume a lot of his analysis on TV because I'm doing a show at the same time. I know he's great at it. I wish he would just use the same skills that he applies to Indiana or Miami to his own school.
3: Yeah, that would be nice. That would be really nice. But that's also like a fantasy mindset thinking, Paul. Like, that's not realistic. Like, I told you this last week about what are the chances if Alabama loses the third year in a row, four-game loss season, then is that meaning, Paul, that we're no longer the top 10? Like, I saw that the coaches poll today. I was like, okay, that's cool. They put us number 11, right? But just like what you said throughout the offseason about the other teams in the SEC ahead of us, they put Ole Miss, Texas, Texas A&M, Oklahoma, and Georgia all in the top 10 above us. So what does that really say about the state of Alabama, Paul, that we're not the same or just – the conference has finally evened the playing field?
0: Well, again, let's remember where Alabama was when Kalen DeBoer took the keys to the car. They were the SEC champion and a national semifinalist. So I don't know if all that much has changed since then. Yeah, some programs have gotten better.
3: Also, the addition of Texas and Oklahoma.
0: Well, yeah, I mean, but that has been a problem. I don't think there's any question. Alabama's 1-2 against Oklahoma in 2 years. But I just, to me, and you've heard me preach about this, it's not even who's getting better or worse. It's just the mindset of the program. In this interview I did the other day, I was talking about, does he have the DNA? Does he have the ingredients to be a champion at Alabama? That's what we're talking about here. The program is still very good. It's an elite program. You know this, Bash, because you keep up with it. But since DeBoer has been there, his three recruiting classes, the average, I think, is 2.5 nationally. I mean, that's pretty strong. But what has he done in the portal? And I think therein lies the question.
3: That is the answer to your question, Paul. It's like that used to be a great thing back when Saban was in the prime of his tenure at Alabama of the recruiting classes year after year. But what does that mean now in today's college football world, Paul? It's like you said, it's more important to have a presence in the transfer portal more than the recruiting classes, because the recruiting classes will just leave. But you can still use those numbers to recruit players who are the five stars that will come to your school and visit, you know, during the season. But will they commit? Will they be invested in the program? Or are they just, you know, like a five-star athlete? They're just shopping around. We're going to go to this school this weekend, that school next weekend. It's just, to me, Paul, the transfer portal is the reason that Kalen DeBoer can't find that Nick Saban comparison success. And until he does, he's going to be in this 9-3, 8-4 prediction pattern.
0: Bash, before you go, you're at your mother's? Is that the decorating behind you? I'm just trying to get the period that your mother decorated this house in.
3: Probably the same time when I was growing up here 9, 10 years ago. But I just love that part that you recognize that, Paul, that yes, some things probably haven't changed. Some things need to be up to date in decorations, but it still reminds me of home. Sweet home, Alabama. Grew up in Prattville from 2003 all the way to 2013, and then lived in Montgomery for a little bit, and then moved to Colorado in 2017. So
0: don't forget, it's tonight, just nice tonight on ESPN, the 30 for 30 bash, the early years in Prattville. We'll be right back. Danny Davis joining us next. We'll coming back after this.
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0: Yeah, welcome back. As we continue here, Texas, like everybody else, about to embark on what they hope is a memorable season. And we always enjoy talking about the Longhorns with Danny Davis of the Austin American-Statesman. Good afternoon. So tell us all about it. What's going on out there?
1: Warm, it's hot, and we're about to be outside watching some football. So I guess it's officially August.
0: So I know we spent all of 2 weeks ago hyping the Longhorns, and they come out today, number three, and the coaches poll, whatever that means, or four, I can't remember. But so what is your sense as they actually get ready to hit the practice field and things that matter as opposed to media interpretations?
1: Tomorrow when we ask Steve about it, he'll say these preseason polls don't really matter. Maybe he'll give a little bit more respect to this one since it's from the coaches and not us media folks. But you know, Texas ranked number one in this poll last year, and we know what happened. So at a certain point, you have to prove it on the field. But obviously, the coaches believe this is a playoff team. I'm sure the AP poll, Texas will be somewhere similar when that's released. So it's a good barometer, but Texas still has a lot of work to do on the field, and that schedule is not going to be a joke.
0: No. In terms of that, Danny, because, I mean, we've hashed out this now really since we last saw Texas in the bowl game. But it starts with Arch Manning. We know about the compliments. But I'm really interested in the defense because we had a Sooner reporter on earlier, and he was full of optimism about OU, and he said that's where his biggest concerns are. Now, that followed a person in the very first hour today pointing toward Will Muschamp as maybe being the difference in Texas, what happened last year and what could happen this year. What about it?
1: Yeah, clearly. I mean, when you have an Arch Manning, you know, all the hype and hoopla that's going to be going around there, and obviously he's a very talented player, but this is still the SEC. You have to play defense to get it done, and there's going to be questions about this defense going in with some of the talent they lost in both the transfer portal into the draft, like a guy like Anthony Hill and some of the guys they had on the interior line. But, you know, that Colin Simmons is a great place to start with this defense. I think Jelani McDonald may be one of the more overlooked defensive backs in the country. And they got some talent in the portal, whether Rasheem Biles coming over from Pitt or Bo Mascro coming over from Rutgers, some of those guys that got in the portal. So they have some talent coming in. We'll see what it looks like with this new defense. And, you know, Will Muschamp, everyone knows what he can do. Texas fans remember from when he was here the first time around. So we'll see what this defense look like. But obviously the defense is going to have some questions because they did lose a lot of talent, even though they do have some talent on that defense.
0: Danny, I'm not there, so I'm just talking from a higher elevation. But last year, by the first week of August, the only game we were talking about everywhere was the game at Columbus, Texas at Ohio State. How would you describe, even though it's the second week of the season, the buzz for that game this time around?
1: It's going to be just as exciting as last year. I mean, DKR doesn't get a ton of big games because the OU game's always in Dallas. Georgia came to town a few years ago, and I think that was a top five matchups. But top five matchups don't happen that often. And I don't think Ohio State or Texas is going to slip up in week one, so that's going to be a top five matchup this year. And obviously, that's a barometer game. SEC play is going to be SEC play, and Texas has a lot of work to do there. But if Texas wins that game that second week of the season, the hype train is going to be off and running. And if they lose that game, I think you'd probably say the same thing up in Columbus. That, you know, they're going to be, you know, pretty excited about their prospects and with Big Ten play coming up. So win or lose, if you lose that game, you know what you have to work on. But if you win that game, people are going to be starting thinking about national championships, even though, you know, it's a long season ahead of us. So I think the hype is going to be great. It's going to be a great, great game to watch. Really exciting. So we'll see what happens. I'm just glad it's not going to be in the middle of the afternoon.
0: Danny, that game September 26th is not getting much attention nationally, but I know it's getting a lot of excitement and buzz in Knoxville. Not to make things too complicated, but that is a really weird game to have to deal with in the event that the Ohio State game goes haywire. I realize it's when you have the Ohio State coming in, it's not like everybody's going, well, yeah, but that's not a big deal, but what about September 26th? But that, I'm just curious your thought on that schedule, and that, all of that is before Red River.
1: Yeah, well, yeah. Well, I guess luckily for Texas, there is a week between NSC and Oklahoma. There's a bye week in between those two games, but obviously that's a tough SEC opener. He had to go to Tennessee. I don't think Texas has ever been to Knoxville, but obviously that's a really tough test. It's going to be a top 25 team. Tennessee's obviously very talented. If you lose that game, or if you win that game, if you're coming off the high of a win against Ohio State or trying to lick your wounds from a loss, luckily there's UTSA in between as a buffer, so you can kind of figure stuff out and it kind of recovers, so it's not back-to-back, but yeah, I'm sure Steve, out of all the SEC games, maybe would have liked a different one, but it's the SEC. I mean, I don't think there's an easy SEC game, so Texas would have to figure it out regardless, but Tennessee, going to Tennessee is definitely not going to be easy for your opener 2 weeks after Ohio State.
0: Well, let's be honest. Texas had the easiest schedule in the SEC the last 2 years, so maybe they're finally paying the piper.
1: I'm sure if you're outside of Austin, you say it's the easiest schedule. If you're inside of Austin, it's the toughest. I choose to just go to the game and chill in Fresh Row and eat my Fresh Box food and stay out of that conversation.
0: Danny, always great. Danny Davis from the Austin American-Statesman getting you ready for the Longhorns as we're continuing here on a very busy Tuesday afternoon. More of your phone calls right after this.
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2: And welcome back as we continue. And Luke is up next in Charlotte. Hey, Luke.
3: Hey, Paul. How you doing this evening?
2: We're doing great. Thank you.
3: Awesome. Awesome. Hey, so I just heard, you know, the previous guy come on talk about Texas. And so I'd like to, you know, shift focus to the head coach. I mean, really, how far do you think that they need to go this year? Because, you know, as you said, too, they have the easiest schedule in the SEC. And, you know, from what, I mean, they haven't really done much in the SEC.
2: Well, I mean, they did play for the championship the first year, and they made it to the semifinals 2 years in a row. You've heard that before. So I don't really think the pressure is enormous on them winning the title. I think that question has been asked. I know it's been asked to me, is this championship or bust? Well, it's a bust if you believe that Texas is ever going to put together a better team than what they have here. I mean, this is on paper is a pretty remarkable group of players. But I think a bust would be flaming out, not making the playoffs. I think a bust would be losing to Ohio State and then scrambling the rest of the way to work your way back, maybe dropping a road game at either Tennessee or LSU and dropping that game against Oklahoma. But I think as long as Texas gets to the playoffs and doesn't get shocked in the first round by somebody, I don't think there's any appetite. I mean, the people that I know in Texas, and I've been there enough times, feel really comfortable with the direction of the program right now. So I think a lot of that is just noise. But disasters can create a lot of conversation quickly.
3: Gotcha. Quick final question. LSU, Lane Kiffin, do you think that it is a good idea to place a bet on them to make it to the college football playoff?
2: Well, let me sound namby-pamby here and offer that I always hate to give advice to people who are spending their money because I will not spend my own gambling on college football. And I just never have and probably have a much more exciting life if I was betting on games, but I just don't, and I'm not ever going to. It's not religious. It's just I've always felt being inside the bubble. I did predict the other day that I thought LSU would make it to the college football playoff, if that helps you at all.
3: Right. That does. Thank you. Okay. I really appreciate it.
2: This guy, I'm going to run it. Thank you. I'm going to run into this guy somewhere, and he's going to be destitute. And he said, I took your advice, and now I don't have a house. Don't ever do that. I mean, gambling, I know everybody gambles. Please don't misunderstand me. But I always feel awkward. I know people think we're experts, but we literally know as much as about the information we have as much as you do because we're sharing it with you on the program. So we don't have any inside information. I can assure you of that. Paul is up next in California. Hey, Paul, go right ahead.
4: Hey, good. Good to talk to you.
2: Thank you.
4: Question. Iron Bowl. Who's going to win it? I got Auburn.
2: Well, I don't have Auburn in the Iron Bowl. Why do you think Auburn's going to win the Iron Bowl in Tuscaloosa?
4: A quarterback.
2: Well, that is the 12th game of the season. I might change my mind once I see the direction, but right now I feel pretty comfortable going with Alabama.
4: All right. Okay. I put some money on it, just like the guy before me.
2: Okay.
4: Put some money on it, so
2: good.
4: What happens.
2: Good for
4: but
2: you.
4: Here's the other deal.
2: Okay.
4: West Coast is the best coast. Oregon is going to win the whole thing. It's going to shock the world. You guys are going to like, oh, my God. What's going on? Oregon's the best. We've been the best. We just haven't finished it off. We haven't finished the deal. We are the best team in America. We got Washington up north.
2: You know, Paul, listen, I tend to agree with you. I think Dan Lanning's got the team this year to win it all.
4: Oh,
2: but you act like Oregon, you know, just like lost out on the final play of the game. They lost by 35 points last year to Indiana, and similar score the year before against Ohio State. I mean, they haven't even come close to being competitive in
4: with the Ohio State game. They had a month off. They got to fix the college football playoffs. You had a month off.
2: Okay.
4: I mean, you sit for a month.
2: Hey, Paul, Indiana had a month off and beat Alabama by 35 and Oregon by 34. So what's the excuse now?
4: Well, here's my deal. I think we got to change the system somehow. Play every 2 weeks.
2: They're working on that. I would agree with you on that. We agree on that. Hey, thanks for the call. Appreciate it. Buck is up next. Buck is calling from Georgia. Hey, Buck.
5: Hey, Paul. You sounded good today. That was a good answer you gave that guy. It sounded like Nick Saban is being fly like a fox.
2: Nick Saban's being fly
5: like a fox. I mean, when Bear Bryant left Alabama in 82, are we there?
2: Yeah, I'm here.
5: Paul? Okay. When Bear Bryant left in 82, Alabama didn't win another national championship to 2007. They won one in 92. We don't hear anybody talking about that. I think Nick Saban was being fly like a fox. Alabama's schedule looks like their first five games, they should be 5-0, I think, going into the Georgia game. So I wouldn't discount. I think Nick Saban's pretty smart. Even though I'm an Auburn fan and I wish we'd have beat them more, and I wish the last 5 years we'd have won more games, and I don't think we should discount Baylor in the first game, but I wouldn't discount what Nick Saban said. Sounded like a little bit of a fox making just a sly statement. That's just what I think, Paul.
2: Buck, thanks. Thanks for the call. Do appreciate that. Brandon is up next. Hey, Brandon.
6: Yes, sir. How you doing, Paul?
2: We're doing great. Thank you.
6: So I wanted to call you and kind of get your idea of how South Carolina is going to bounce back this year and what you think of Lenore Sellers and the new offensive coordinator down there.
2: I feel good. I think he made a necessary change.
6: Absolutely.
2: Don't know why he went the way he went, but he did, and now he's corrected that. So I feel very good about South Carolina.
6: So one more question as far as the defensive side goes. Our defense has really kind of helped us, in my opinion, the last couple of years. What do you think going into this year as far as the young defensive backs? And then also, I mean, we have Dylan Stewart, who has completely taken over the SEC on the defensive side of the ball.
2: Yeah, no, I feel, again, my answer is fairly similar. I think when you have change agents on both sides of the ball, and Stewart on the defense and Lenoris on the offense, you have a chance to really make some inroads. I think the schedule sets up pretty well for South Carolina. Thank you for the call. Appreciate it. Let me check in with Tristan in Charleston. Hey, Tristan, go right ahead.
7: Hey, Paul, how are you?
2: We're doing great.
7: Hey, so I was calling. My roommate is a South Carolina fan, and I'm a Clemson fan. And we were just talking. I know it's not SEC, but we were talking about what Dabo would do when it comes time for him to leave Clemson. And I was wondering, have you heard of the name Chuck Reedy?
2: I have, but I don't know where I've heard it from.
7: He was the offensive coordinator at Clemson, head coach at Baylor for 2 years, and then coordinator at Carolina. And when he left Carolina, he stepped down from college football, and he wanted to move to Charleston and take a high school football team from the ground up. And he picked a high school called Goose Creek High School. They had 0 wins the year he took over. And within 3 years, I believe, he took him and got him their first state championship. They won 3 or 4 state championships, maybe even more. They were nationally ranked, and that was from multiple seasons of a 0-win team.
3: And I was wondering if you think if Dabo or anyone else at the national level, especially someone who's won a national championship, would take that route and step down from college football when it gets towards the end and maybe try to do something like that or even at a smaller college.
2: Yeah, you know, now that you bring him up, I do remember reading about him. I think that's possible. I think Clemson is a unique place where they don't have to just go out and hire a guy just because he played in the national championship game the year before. When you look back in their history, I mean, we know about Dabo. Obviously, Tommy Bowden was a very well-known coach, but they've been unique in the past. So, I mean, I don't know what Dabo's future is. I know he could get a job tomorrow in television if he wanted one. Appreciate your call. Thanks very much. We're up against the break. We are back with more right after this.
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13: Welcome inside the Truist Studios here in the Battery Atlanta. Barrett Salee and Buck Ballou with you. We're getting you ready for game one between the Braves and the Marlins. 7:15 first pitch across the street at Truist Park. Ryan Gusto will get the ball for the Marlins. Grant Holmes for the Braves. We'll break down that pitching matchup. We'll get lineups. We'll talk to Walt Weiss. We'll talk about the trade deadline. You'll hear from Braves general manager Alex Anthopoulos. So we have a lot to do over the course of the next hour or so. Buck, thank you for hopping in. Mr. Domino is still hanging out on the beach somewhere, sipping a cold one, listening to the Ford Leadoff Show, I'm sure, on a beach in Florida.
14: I was guessing the Jersey Shore.
13: Yeah.
14: That's what I was thinking.
13: 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I think he's like, you know what?
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13: 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So
14: said that right.
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13: All right, so the Braves were off yesterday, but that doesn't mean that Braves country was off, because it was the trade deadline, and I think it's fair to say that a lot of the things that Braves fans were expecting to go down, specifically another top-end starting pitcher, it didn't happen. And we'll hear from Alex Anthopoulos on a little bit of the reasoning as to why that didn't happen, but I think when all is said and done, Buck, you look at this team and say, okay, this is about October now. The rest of the regular season is all about gearing.